0: $607 million in fraud. It's a lot. Obviously, when you have a big bureaucracy, that's where you're going to find fraud. You've been very successful at uncovering it. Talk to us about those efforts, the general push to get fraud rooted out of our federal government.
1: Yeah, I mean, it is. And Vice President has been working us out of the direction of the president. And for us, look at that. I mean, those numbers, and let's understand something. You know, the disability benefits, what our veterans have earned, they have earned. It's not fraudulent. They've earned it. But what we do have is we have, you know, sometimes we have actors out there that, you know, from education side or from, you know, outside doctors and bills that are coming in that may be getting double billed, that kind of stuff. So we just simply, again, I can't emphasize to you enough, I'm a secretary of this short straight shooter. We wasn't doing some things very good. Accounting wasn't very good. We were sort of just reconciling things toward the end. We've put in a whole new management system in our operations management from a budget standpoint that now we actually see month to month what we're doing. We actually see, you know, what we're spending, what we're not spending, how we can save money, how we can spend more money for veterans if we need to in other areas. So this has led us to having a clear-eyed look at what we do. Scott, I have to tell you a funny story. When I first got this job last February, they couldn't tell me how many employees I had.
0: That's how out of control the bureaucracy was. We don't know how many people work here.
1: We don't. And we had 450,000. And then later in the year, what I began to find out on this reorganization part was I also, you know, I'm a military guy, just retired from the Air Force. Mm-hmm. We had a billet and a place for everybody. We knew where everybody sat. Well, I didn't have that to the VA, and now we do. So now I can tell you how many doctors we have, how many nurses we have. I can tell you where they're located, how many are in a certain facility. We didn't have it. Basic management tools at a facility that large, we didn't have. We have it now. That lets us look at things like fraud.
0: Well, the fight against fraud, I think, has captivated the American people because everybody has a sense that there is fraud in government. But they also have a sense that nobody ever does anything about it. And I think this fraud task force reaching into every agency is making a difference. And it's convincing people that, yes, if you just try a little bit, you can find these things. And I think it's politically it's good for the president. But I just think for overall government operations, getting rid of the fraud makes your cabinet obviously run better. I want to talk to you about three initiatives that you've got going on that I think are really aimed at making a better quality of life for veterans. First of all, fighting veteran suicide. I know you're passionate about this. I think the most recent data shows there's about 17 and a half deaths per day of veterans who die by suicide. You have revamped how the department has approached fighting this epidemic of veteran suicide. Talk to us about that.
1: Yeah, we have, Scott. This is one of the ways of my heart all the time because I see the reports every day. And 17.5 is probably a low number. There's probably, unfortunately, there's probably more. Depends on how a lot of these times these are classified. But for me, one is too many, and we're going to continue to fight to do that. But what I got when I got to the VA, what I found was is we were sort of gotten into, the old Baptist preacher in me said, we're preaching to the choir. We were sort of aiming our discussion at people who were coming to the VA already or people that would listen. And what we found was, is out of those folks who were doing choosing death by suicide, 60% had no contact with the VA. So we were not even reaching the people we should be reaching. So I said, look, we're gonna redo the whole department. I got rid of the leadership, changed the way that we do business, changed the manual, so to speak. And now we're reaching out to where especially our newer veterans are. We're going to podcasts. We're going to radio shows like yours. We're going to I've been all over, I go to hunting podcasts. We work with Major League Baseball. We work with, UFC because this is where my veterans are. And if we're not spending money where our veterans are to let them know that they're not alone. And if you have a veteran on this, that's listening to their radio right now, they hear your voice and maybe they're struggling. Hear my voice. There is somebody who loves you and wants to help you. Go to any VA facility, walk up and say, hey, I need to talk to somebody. You will be seen. You will be somebody for you. And we're going to continue to push that as long as I'm there.
0: What is the phone number that a veteran should call if they want to get in touch with the VA and they're having these feelings and they just heard your message? What should they call?
1: Yeah, the biggest thing is just dial 988. And that's all they need to do. 988, hit 1.
0: 988.
1: Yep.
0: All right. Fantastic. Doug Collins is the Secretary of Veterans Affairs. We're talking about some programming to improve the quality of life for our nation's veterans. The second one I wanted to mention to you, and I thought this was fascinating. Oftentimes veterans are facing, in combating drug addiction. You're involved in a study right now testing GLP-1s. So these are the

0: shots that people have been using for diabetes and to control their weight. But you're testing out whether these drugs might be able to reduce substance abuse and addiction. Talk to us about this. When could we expect some results from that?
1: Well, that's great. I've got something to share, and this is a good story. Most people don't realize this. Did you know that GLP-1 was developed by the VA? The folks that the GLP-1 series of drugs was developed by the up in the Bronx in the VA, and yeah, and we didn't patent it. It got out into the thing to the community, but it basically controls impulses. So I mean, yes, a lot of people use it for food or you know the weight loss and diabetic kind of thing. But we're experimenting to see, hey, for, and going back to our suicide issue for depression and other things, can we help people who are alcoholics suppress that urge, suppress that need, along with counseling to get them off of being addicted to alcohol? And there's a lot of areas that this may be the first place that we look, but you know, we're looking at doing 600 folks all over the country to say, hey, is this a possibility? If it works, then as I was asked yesterday, maybe this could work with smoking. Maybe this could work with other things. Because of the way the drug works, it suppresses in, you know, those kind of urges. So look, I'm very proud of what we do at the VA, and I think this is just another step out to say, hey, how can we help veterans? Because that's our only job.
0: Final topic I wanted to hit, and we've got about 30 seconds here, Doug, is this Freedom Haulers Initiative. You're trying to get veterans matched up with trucking companies. Tell us about that.
1: Oh, this is great. President, along with me and Sean Duffy, we said, hey, look, we want to get veterans on the job. We want to get illegals out of the driver's seat, killing people across the country because they can't read signs. What better way than to take, you know, our veterans who are in the military driving big trucks and now put them on the big rigs across the country? 10% of all truck drivers right now are already veterans. We're just going to add to that. I think it's a great win for not only veterans, it's a great win for safety, it's a great win for America. I mean, Freedom Haulers, I mean, you can't think of a better name than that.
0: Well, you're doing a great job at the Veterans Affairs Administration, Doug, and I also want to congratulate you. I know you and your wife recently welcomed your first grandchild, Theodore, so congrats on your on that addition to your family. Congratulations on doing a good job for our veterans. We'll keep checking in with you as we move along here, really doing a terrific job for a population that bureaucracy needs to work for our veterans. These people deserve the best possible services, and Doug Collins is giving it to them. 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
0: Major news out of Washington, D.C. this morning. A committee in the United States Senate has voted 8-7 to hold Anthony Fauci in contempt. You probably know that Fauci appeared before this committee last week and took the fifth, pled the fifth over 100 times, refusing to answer questions about COVID. And so that led to today's committee vote. The legal issues here are interesting, and I've invited on Jed Rubenfeld, professor of constitutional law at Yale Law School, to discuss this with us. Professor Rubenfeld, thanks for being with us. One of the questions that everybody has is that if Anthony Fauci already had a blanket pardon for whatever he might have done during COVID from Joe Biden, was it proper for him to take the Fifth Amendment in front of this committee? That seems to be at the heart of today's contempt vote. Tell us about it.
12: Oh, yeah, that is at the heart. Well, it's really it's kind of an interesting issue, but there's some stuff people are just totally missing there, just not seeing it. So, you know, here's how it works. The pardon covers Fauci for everything he did from 2014 to 2025, when January 2025, mm-hmm. when the pardon was issued. It does not cover him for anything he might do after January 2025. So if Fauci had committed perjury at last week's hearing, he could be prosecuted for that. And that's what everybody is saying. That's what Fauci's defenders are saying. He could have been prosecuted for perjury despite the pardon, so he had a right to plead the fifth, because the defenders say it was a perjury trap. Whole thing was a perjury trap. Now, maybe it was a perjury trap, but here's the thing. What his lawyers don't seem to know, what everybody talking about this doesn't seem to know, the law is crystal clear on this point. A person cannot plead the fifth because he fears he'll be prosecuted for perjury for what he's about to say. That was a quote from a legal case, and it could not be clearer. You are not allowed to plead the fifth to avoid a perjury trap. Even if it is a perjury trap, you can't plead the fifth for that reason. So everybody's gotten this wrong so far, and that's a big deal.
0: So that was Fauci's whole strategy, though, right? Was to show up and say, well, these committee, you know, Rand Paul, he doesn't like me. He's out to get me. And they're going to say I committed perjury no matter what. But you're saying you just simply can't do that. So is that what makes the contempt today pretty rock solid. And I want to talk about the contempt vote today. Typically, this thing would go to the full Senate. Does it have to, or can it be directly transmitted to the Department of Justice?
12: Okay, that's another great question. So here's how it works. Contempt of Congress is a criminal offense, okay? And you can go to jail for up to 12 months for that. Just ask Steve Bannon. He served 4 months for this. But the fact that the committee holds him in contempt, that doesn't mean he's guilty. Congress has to refer charges to the Department of Justice. DOJ has to prosecute him, and a jury eventually decides did he commit contempt or not. Now, here's the thing. Normally, standard, you know, congressional protocol is the full Senate would take a vote on this. By the way, that would probably take 60 votes because of the filibuster. Probably 60 senators aren't going to vote a contempt against Fauci. But the statute that governs this, here's the amazing part. The statute says if the Senate is not in session, the president of the Senate can himself refer charges to the Department of Justice. Well, who's the president of the Senate? That's the vice president of the United States. And guess what? The Senate is about to go out of session, scheduled to go out of session tomorrow, the 7th. They won't be in session under the statute. It looks like Vice President J.D. Vance or maybe Chuck Grassley, president pro tempore, can himself refer the charges to the DOJ next week.
0: And that is as simple as them just sending a letter saying this happened in committee under my authority as the president of the Senate. Here you go.
12: Yeah, that's exactly more or less how it works. The Rand Senator Paul's committee has to issue a report. They got to issue a report that says, look, here's what happened. Our witness, Dr. Fauci, pleaded the fifth, you know, 100 times. He wouldn't answer any questions. That's contempt. It happened on such and such a day. And they, you know, maybe include the transcript. That's the report. Then the president of the Senate looks at that report and he has to make a decision. Does that, you know, in his opinion, show contempt or not? He gets to actually make a decision about that. And if he, in his judgment, thinks that's worthy of a referral of charges to the DOJ, he can send it straight to the DOJ.
0: All right, we've got about 30 seconds. I'm going to ask you a very short question. Do you think they will actually do it? Will Vance or Grassley send this over to the DOJ, yes or no?
12: Scott, I wish I had an answer to that question. I'm so sorry. I don't know what, you know, Washington politics, you know it a million times better than I do. I can't call it.
0: Well, you've laid out a compelling case about what they should do. I think Fauci made a terrible mistake for his own reputation. Sounds like he made a terrible mistake by the law as well. Jed Rubenfeld, professor of law at Yale. Thanks for laying this out for us today. We take a break. More after this on the Scott Jennings Show. Stay with us. You know, we hear a lot these days about conviction, but real conviction isn't measured by what you say when it's easy. It is measured by what you're willing to do when your beliefs are tested. And that's what makes Charlie Kirk, American Martyr, worth watching. Oh, our friend Charlie. At its heart, this is not a political story. It is the story of a man whose Christian faith shaped his character, guided his decisions, and gave him the courage to stand firm in the face of opposition. Charlie understood that faith isn't something that we practice for an hour on Sunday and then leave it behind. It's meant to influence how we live, how we lead, and how we serve others every day. Charlie's story challenges each of us to consider the legacy that we're building through our own faithfulness and whether we are willing to live boldly for Christ when it matters most. Go to angel.com/SJ. Do it today. Become an Angel Guild member. And when you do, you can watch Charlie Kirk, American Martyr, and help bring more stories of faith, courage, and conviction to audiences around the world.
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0: Washington.
1: Proposed regulation changes for the Project Head Start program have now been posted.
2: The Trump administration is moving ahead with its plans to overhaul Head Start, a key early education program for the nation's poorest children. Officials from the Department of Health and Human Services say the changes, now posted online, would encourage more local decision-making by eliminating many federal regulations. The program currently serves around 700 vulnerable children, including those who are homeless or in foster care. The proposed changes would replace extensive federal regulations with state and local requirements. Experts warn it may also lower standards. The public has 60 days to weigh in. I'm Lisa Dwyer.
1: A Senate committee votes along party lines in favor of holding former NIH Director Dr. Anthony Fauci in contempt of Congress for refusing to testify about the origins of the COVID virus. Correspondent Laura Winters reports.
3: Prior to the vote, Kentucky Senator Republican Rand Paul, who chairs the Senate Homeland Security Committee, telling members,
4: "Holding a witness in contempt is a serious thing, and it should be rare. But the contempt power exists for precisely this circumstance."
3: Meanwhile, the top Democrat on the committee, outgoing Michigan Senator Gary Peters, saying this.
5: "I urge my colleagues to protect this committee, protect the Senate's institutional powers, and oppose this resolution.
3: The resolution passing along party lines. Laura Winters reporting.
1: A New Mexico court has ordered Instagram and Facebook parent company Meta to pay $567 million to address harms to young people from its platforms. On Wall Street, the Dow down by 464 points, the S&P lower by 13. More at townhall.com.
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1: The Food and Drug Administration has approved a new flu vaccine for older people.
8: This will be the first vaccine made with the same mRNA technology that was key to ending the COVID-19 pandemic. Moderna, the Cambridge, Massachusetts-based company, says it expects some supply to be available in certain stores soon. The shot is called Emflaciva and is for adults age 50 and older. It offers an additional option among the multiple flu vaccines available, including three specifically recommended for people age 65 or older who are especially vulnerable to influenza. John Scott reporting.
1: W.K. Kellogg said Thursday that it will remove artificial colors from all its cereals by the end of this year. The change comes a year ahead of schedule. Kellogg said last August that it would remove synthetic dyes from its cereals by the end of 2027. News and analysis at townhall.com. From Washington, I'm Keith Peters. Scientists have captured images of the sun's surface in the finest detail yet.
9: Researchers got the up-close look thanks to a telescope on the Hawaiian island of Maui. They saw strange, feathery patterns rippling across the sun's surface, evidence of a well-known phenomenon that, until now, hadn't been seen in such brilliant detail. It can help researchers better understand solar magnetic fields. Intense solar storms on the sun can scramble GPS and other forms of communication on Earth. Rich Thomason reporting.
1: A rare total solar eclipse is set to sweep over parts of Europe next week, drawing millions of enthusiasts. The event is expected to boost tourism in Spain, where the path of total darkness will pass on August 12th. Parts of Greenland, Iceland, and Portugal will also experience the eclipse. More on these stories available at townhall.com. From Washington, I'm Keith Peters.
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10: From the Fox 45 Weather Center, overnight any leftover showers will be ending late, turning partly cloudy and very muggy with lows in the mid-70s. And that high humidity stays put to end the week. Friday will be heating up in the low 90s with a better chance for showers and storms, mainly in the evening. One last day of shower and storm activity comes on Saturday with steamy highs in the low 90s before drier conditions and slightly less humidity moves in on Sunday. With your Fox 45 Weather Authority, I'm Chief Meteorologist Gerard Jabaley for Talk Radio 680 WCBM.
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1: Fighting for free speech, Western civilization, and delivering common sense for the American people. 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
2: 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The White House leaning into its crackdown on fraud, and they want the American people to see it. They've launched a new website today detailing what they've found and what they've done about it. You can check it out, whitehouse.gov/fraud. A lot of information in there. One of the worst Democrats running for office this year, James Tallarico, is caught in another massive lie. Tallarico's campaign now admitting to the New York Times that he started dating his current girlfriend, Brianna Menard, when she was still on his payroll as his chief of staff. She was his staffer when they started dating, something he has denied for months. Massive conflict of interest and something Democrats in Congress have actually had to deal with recently with other members. Right now in Washington, D.C., an important conference is going on, the National Conservative Student Conference. It is the largest annual conference of the Young America Foundation. This is the 48th year. Tonight is the main event. There's a rally at Mount Vernon, headlined by our friend Ben Shapiro, by former UK Prime Minister Boris Johnson. Andrew Clavin is there and more. Joining me to discuss all of this, the head of YAF and the former governor of Wisconsin, Scott Walker, is here. Governor Walker, thanks for joining us, and thanks for your stewardship of the YAF. It's an important organization.
3: My pleasure. Thanks for joining us on Saturday. The students always love hearing from you.
2: I love coming to the YAF events. Always meet a lot of great kids there. You've got a great conference going on. Talk to us about tonight's event out at Mount Vernon. What an inspired idea to do a big event at George Washington's home during America 250.
3: Right. This is part of our Freedom at 250 series. We started out at the Country Music Hall of Fame, filled it up earlier this year. We've doubled the size of all of our major conferences, from Ronald Reagan's ranch out in California to the Boy at Home just last month in Dixon, Illinois, in the heartland of America, to this event. We thought, what better way than doing it at George Washington's home? To think of our founders and think about them. I'll point this out to the kids tonight. You know, on July 4th, 1776, James Monroe was 18, Alexander Hamilton was 21, James Madison, the primary author of the U.S. Constitution, was 25. He'd barely be able to rent a car these days. And even Thomas Jefferson was a mere 33 years old. So I say that not only for the kids, but everybody listening, saying you're never too young to fight for freedom. And I know our military families know that as well as anyone. So we wanted to be at Washington's home to talk about the struggle that our founders went through to found this great republic, and to reinforce to young people here and across the country why it's so important that we continue to fight for and defend those freedoms today.
2: You're in touch with all these conservative students from around the country, and I am sure you're hearing them and their thoughts on this unfolding conversation about socialism and capitalism and, you know, the nature of American government right now. And they're being bombarded on their campuses by people who are trying to teach them to hate America and to tell them that America and the founding is rotten at the core. What are you hearing from these kids about all of that? How are they processing this debate that's going to come to a head this November?
3: Well, there's been a clear awakening with the students we work with, others like them, with other groups, College Republicans, Turning Point, you name it. So many of our students are involved in all of those and more because they feel outnumbered and intimidated. But I think in the last year in particular, we've seen this awakening to push back. We saw it in the 2024 election, where young men went from 4 years earlier being plus 15 for Biden to plus 14 for President Trump in the 24 cycle. But that's still not enough. As you mentioned, Democratic Socialist winning in Michigan this week, likely to win a primary in my home of Wisconsin next week. And we have to push back. And it's why some of our most important speakers that these students bring to campus, and again, there'll be over 1,000 people there tonight, we bring on campus more speakers than any other group in America, not only for our chapters, but even for College Republicans and others. One of the most popular ones is a guy named Daniel DiMartino, who talks about not just economics. He's got a PhD. He's not even 30 years old. He's already got a PhD. But more importantly, he talks about his story coming from Venezuela, where democratic socialists, freely elected, just like they're talking about here, democratic socialists ruined that country, imprisoned their political opponents, shut down parts of the media outlets, and worst of all, has tried to centralize the government, taking over core industries, just like these democratic socialists in America are talking about. It ruined Venezuela. It will ruin this country if we don't put a halt to it. And that's what these young conservatives are talking about.
2: Governor Walker, you lived through some of the most intense political battles in modern American political history during your campaigns for governor in Wisconsin. But I feel like the Democrats that you faced back in those days, as nasty as they were, pale in comparison to these socialists, these radicals, these people with violent tendencies like Al Sayed, to these lunatics like this Democrat that's about to win the nomination in Wisconsin. What do you see out of today's Democratic Party? Why have they folded to these anti-American socialist radicals who clearly have nothing but contempt for our country in their heart?
3: Well, years ago, we called it Walker derangement system. It's gotten even worse with TDS, Trump derangement system. And you've seen in the past decade, you're absolutely right, the data shows this, that overwhelmingly primary voters for Democrats in key states like Wisconsin and Michigan have moved radically to the left. There are far but few so-called moderate, even centrist thinking Democrats in their party these days. They're almost all extreme. They're angry. And Francisca Hong, the woman you alluded to, who is very likely to win going away the primary for the nomination for governor of Wisconsin on the Democrat side next Tuesday. This is a woman whose social media feed is filled with abolish the police, defund the police, talking about 86ing Donald Trump, talking about wanting to cancel Thanksgiving, hating Christmas. Heck, in Wisconsin, maybe the worst thing she said is she thought Culver's cheese curds were mediocre. I mean, this is someone who's just violently out of touch with where the mainstream is at. Yet in today's Democratic Party, this is what constitutes a primary winner. And it shows you just how far left they've gone. But we can't take anything for granted. Just because she and others on the Democratic Socialist side appear to be lunatic, we can't assume, particularly with younger voters, that just saying that's going to be enough. We got to point back to why these ideas don't work.
2: Governor Scott Walker from Wisconsin is our guest. He's head of the YAF. They have their big conference going on in Washington, D.C. And, Governor, thanks again for inviting me. I'll be up there on Saturday night for a speech as you all close out. Let me ask you about the state of the conservative movement right now. You've been involved for a very long time, successful governor, ran for president, running this large conservative organization. You're in touch with the youth of America. We've got different wings of the conservative movement of the Republican Party that have largely been unified under President Trump. He can't run again in 2028. It feels like Vice President Vance, if he wants to be the nominee, is going to be the nominee. But holding this coalition together in the face of this socialist uprising, to me, is critical. Can the Republican Party do it? Or do you feel like there's a splintering going on out there among the factions as we move towards the end of the Trump era?
3: I think we can. Obviously, I'm an optimist. I've always been one. I think I was inspired by Ronald Reagan as a kid and still am today and love what President Trump is doing on so many levels. But I'd say the future of the party to me is look less at Washington and more at the states. When you look at the work of governors across the country, I think of Ron DeSantis, I think of Kim Reynolds, I think of all these great, you look at Kelly Ayotte, New Hampshire. I mean, there's just so many great Republican leaders in the state houses, governors that are getting the job done. Remember in 2022, 4 years ago, we thought there'd be a red wave and it was kind of a red fizzle. The exception to that was every Republican governor standing for election, even in a tough state like Georgia, won overwhelmingly strong reelection battles. That's because they were doers. They were conservatives who took the issues on head on, and particularly with young people. Cost of living, you know, the media loves to talk about abortion and climate change. Young people today, like so many other Americans, aren't concerned about those issues as much as they are about cost of living. Governors are getting the job done. The folks in Washington and seeking to run for office should take a look at our successful Republican governors to bring that coalition back in the tack.
2: That voice you're hearing, Governor Scott Walker from Wisconsin. He's head of the Young Americas Foundation. Big national conference going on right now in Washington, D.C. Huge event tonight at Mount Vernon. And Governor, we'll look forward to seeing you Saturday. Thanks for joining us on the show today.
3: Thank you. My pleasure. And if folks are interested, YAF.org, not just for these conferences, but if you're under attack, we got your back.
2: Governor Walker, YAF.org. Thanks for the reminder. 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
10: It's the consistency. 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
2: Headline out of Missouri this week. Chris Stegall wins Republican primary for Missouri's 6th Congressional District. It was a five-way primary, Stegall getting 44% of the vote, beating his nearest rival by 12 percentage points. You know this name, Salem family. Chris Stegall was our morning host here for quite a while, and he decided to give up radio and get into public service, and that decision is paying off for him and paying off for the people of Missouri. Chris Stegall joins us live. Chris, welcome into the Scott Jennings Show, and congratulations. Great victory in your primary.
14: Scott, it's an honor to be with you, and you were one of the first people, I was so honored, really, and flattered, you were one of the first people to reach out to me to say congratulations and encourage me in this race, and it was just a thrill to have your support, so thank you.
2: Well, I knew you were going to be a great candidate, and you worked really hard, and it was, you know, it's a primary, and there's a lot of people involved and a lot of issues involved, and you kind of had to gut it out, but you won by 12 points in a five-way primary. Tell us how you did it. I mean, this is your first, you're coming out of radio, going into politics. What did you learn? What worked for you to get the word out and to collect this kind of organization that you did?
14: You know, what I think summarizes it best is a video that I just saw you post on X yesterday and I shared. You got to be blunt. You've got to be bold. You've got to, it's Reagan, right? It's no pale pastels because you got to know what time it is in this country. And right now, what we understand is there's something radical this country's never faced before. Actually winning elections, Scott, you know it better than anybody. You talk about it here all the time. It's a time for very serious people to take very seriously what the American left wants to do to this country. And so it's not a time to flirt with the left. It's a time to defeat the left. And I think that's what people are hungry for, people telling that truth.
2: Yeah, I really agree with you. I just think you can't really beat around the bush right now. I mean, look, you voters, they're looking for people who will draw bright lines. They're looking for people who can deliver them clear, concise, factual, reality-based messages. And I think that's what you did in your campaign. Well, you've gone through this primary. You're going to be congressman now as we get past the November election. What's on your mind when you think about getting to Washington in January? What are the kinds of things you want to work on first?
14: You know, you probably have traveled the country enough to know. I don't know if you've been to North Missouri. By the way, I've got to invite you here because I've got a lot of folks that would love to meet you. So maybe we'll have you here as we round out this campaign through November. But North Missourians are some of the best people. They're industrious. They're humble. They're smart. Many of them are farmers. The number one business in North Missouri is agriculture, of course. My first item of business is to get on the Agriculture Committee in the House of Representatives because our farmers need some certainty right now. Input costs are through the roof, as you know, with fertilizer and the like. So we've got some work to do for our farmers to give them the certainty that they need. Rural hospitals, Scott, are another big thing. These small communities throughout rural America and certainly North Missouri, they're facing a lot of uncertainty right now. They love where they live, but they want to make sure that they've got the infrastructure that they need, chiefly medical needs. Rural hospitals are being supported. We've seen the fraud, the theft, the waste, the abuse in Medicare and Medicaid. I've pledged that I want to join Vice President Vance and congressional leadership on the House side in rooting out, finding, and most of all, holding people accountable for the billions of theft of our Medicare and Medicaid dollars, Scott.
2: Let me ask you a final question. Obviously, you were engaged in your own primary, but I know you've been keeping an eye on the Democratic primaries that have been going on around the country and the lurch to the radical socialist left of the Democratic Party. When you get to Washington, I expect you're going to be facing off against some of these other new Democrats who've come to town who, frankly, Chris, I think want to tear the country out root and branch and do something else. How do you plan to fight them, and how important is it for Republicans to wake up to this existential battle that's coming?
14: It's everything. The Republican Party cannot rest on simply saying they're crazy. The Republican Party must define who they are and explain their designs and their desires. Because, look, we are in an economy right now where people are battling, they're struggling, they're trying to get their bills paid. We had an inflation and just a radical agenda in terms of spending that caused the economy to go bonkers. I mean, it's been short-circuited. And what often happens is the American left sabotages things in order to come in and pretend like they're the answer to fixing them. We have to explain, particularly to America's young people, that that is a claptrap that has never worked anywhere in the world. Socialism is the biggest lie. Communism, that command and control, top-down authoritarian thing, leads to nothing but abuse and misery for everyone. And young people are being wooed in certain parts of this country to believe that's the fix.
2: Yeah, they're being lied to. They're being taught to hate America, and we have to have leaders who can clearly communicate. Chris, I predict you're going to be one of the best communicators for the conference when you get to Washington. Congrats on your big win. We take a break. We talk Michigan after this. Stay with us.
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18: You're not with SRN News. I'm Keith Peters in Washington. Iran says it is in the final stage of drafting an agreement on the Strait of Hormuz waterway with Oman. At least two ships were hit in the strait in the past week, while several others reported near misses or warnings from entities claiming to represent Iran's Revolutionary Guard. Yemen's Houthi rebels attacked government forces, killing at least 30 in one of the biggest such assaults since a 2022 truce. Two Israeli soldiers have been killed in southern Lebanon. Police say a man charged with starting one of the wildfires in Spokane, Washington, that have destroyed hundreds of buildings, planned the crime for weeks and researched when the weather would be best for igniting it. On Wall Street, the Dow down by 464 points, the Nasdaq dropped 15, the S&P lower by 13. More at srnnews.com.
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26: The leftists haven't had enough yet. 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
2: Common Sense for the American People, Thursday, August the 6th. Scott Jennings back in the saddle here after a few days off traveling out west, whitewater rafting down the Snake River in Wyoming, riding horses in the Bridger Teton National Forest. I come back to you refreshed and ready for the fight ahead. And the fight is going to be located largely in the state of Michigan. The Democrats and Republicans held their primary on Tuesday. Boy, did we learn some things about Democrats in Michigan this week. They've nominated a radical socialist for the United States Senate named Abdul El Sayed. The National Republican Senatorial Campaign Committee is out with its opening salvo in the race to define El Sayed. Let's hear that, cut number 9.
27: Abdul Rahman Muhammad El Sayed, the most radical Senate candidate in America. El Sayed pledged support for the leader of the Muslim Brotherhood, a designated foreign terrorist group. He wants to hike taxes on Michigan waitresses, delivery drivers, and seniors on Social Security. He joined a sex offender and a murderer to demand the mass release of dangerous prisoners. And when his ally claimed America deserved 9/11,
28: America deserved 9/11, dude.
27: El Sayed refused to disavow.
29: I'm not here to disavow people's views.
27: Abdul El Sayed, too radical, too dangerous, wrong for Michigan.
2: To discuss this race and everything else going on in Michigan, there's a lot of races going on up there, is our friend and Michigan political expert Jason Rowe. Jason, thanks for coming back on the Scott Jennings Show. Let's start with the Senate race. This was closer than people thought it was going to be. The latest polling for the last couple of weeks head Abdul El-Sayed with a massive lead over the Congresswoman Haley Stevens. But it was a nail-biter on Tuesday night. Why was that?
0: I think there was a few reasons. And one of them, and you know this, is somebody that's done a lot of campaigns. It's how you close. And Abdul El-Sayed spent the last week of the campaign parading the state as if he'd already won the campaign. He was, you know, at pool parties with Hassan Piker. He was doing social media posts. And he exuded kind of an arrogance that this thing was already over. And frankly, Haley Stevens was still grinding it out all the way to the end. So I think that's a big part of it. The other part of it is, you know, who tends to turn out in primary elections. Now, Democrats did turn out at a pretty high clip. But, you know, the black vote in Detroit is very significant. It can be, you know, more than 20% of the primary vote in the state of Michigan. And El-Sayed did not do well in the black community. And Haley Stevens did. She did very well. I think she beat him something like 2-1 in the black vote. And I think she got something like 60% of city of Detroit. So that was a big part of it. And then when you look at the pockets around the state where he won, it was in counties that had colleges or universities, almost to the county. So you had a lot of the young, you know, progressives, and they don't always, you know, vote at the same clip, but you also have a lot of college educated white people. In fact, if you look at any video clips of El-Sayed's rally, it's mostly older white people and college students that are at these things.
2: Yeah, the coalition here is interesting because El-Sayed and the rest of these socialist candidates, they present these campaigns as though they're being run on behalf of the working class. But the working class of Michigan, at least the Democrat working class, white and black, broke heavily for Haley Stevens. The only people who were falling for El-Sayed were the Muslim populations around Dearborn, these young, college-educated or college campus-located, sort of downwardly mobile, privileged white kids, and then these boomers who were into socialism all of a sudden. But the working class of Michigan, they're not into this, so I'm wondering, Jason, as a campaign strategist, can Mike Rogers, the Republican, get some of these working class Democrats who clearly know they're being sold a bill of goods on socialism, can they be drawn into the Republican tent in November?
0: I think there's a huge opportunity, and particularly in the black community. And let's not forget, we also have as our nominee for governor in Michigan, John James, a black congressman,
2: right,
0: who's well known in the state. So that creates an opportunity. The one demographic group that has moved more towards President Trump since the 2024 election is the black community, and it's black men by some more than 20%. I talked to two prominent Democrats, one an elected Democrat and one a very high-ranking party official, both black. And I was asking them about how, you know, El-Sayed's dynamics in the black community, particularly in the city of Detroit, where both of these women live. And they both

0: I don't live there, but, you know, this is what's represented to me. The other thing is a lot of hostility on the uncommitted movement. Here in Michigan, we had a pretty prominent uncommitted movement to not vote for Kamala Harris. And Al-Sayed was one of the leaders. And, you know, the one party official I talked to yesterday said, I know Democrats who will never vote for Al-Sayed because they believe he cost Kamala Harris, the state of Michigan, in the election. Now, that margin was much bigger than that, but there's a lot of hostility towards him. Mike Rogers went to a Democratic councilwoman from Detroit's big seniors breakfast the other day. He got great reception there. So I think there's huge opportunities in the city of Detroit, where, to be honest, you know, we get maybe 10% of the vote out of the city of Detroit, almost nothing. So Republicans don't campaign there. If we can get to 20% in Detroit, there's hardly any math that Democrats can win statewide. And so I think Al-Sayed opens the door for us there.
1: Let's talk about some other races in Michigan, because I think what happens with Al-Sayed is going to trickle down to the other races. You do have a couple of House races that are very important, including what I think at the beginning of the cycle was fairly being portrayed as perhaps the most targeted Republican in the country, Congressman Tom Barrett. But he wound up with a socialist Democrat out of that primary named William Lawrence. Now, that's the 7th district in Michigan. How does the Barrett campaign feel now, having gotten, you know, a fairly radical sort of weirdo as an opponent, as opposed to somebody who might have been a little bit more middle of the road and kind of a purple district?
0: Well, William Lawrence, born and raised in the district, the other two candidates, one backed by Senator Alyssa Slotkin and the other by the Democratic establishment in the state, were carpetbaggers. One had neither had ever lived in the district. One of them, Bridget Brink, who was Biden's ambassador to Ukraine, moved into Lansing and 6 months later announced for Congress, not having lived in the state of Michigan more than three decades. The other candidate, Matt Mosdam, who carried the nuclear football for Obama, lives in Ann Arbor, not even in the district. And so they had no relationship. But Lawrence, not just being a local, is a professional progressive organizer. He has worked in progressive politics. He's founded a couple of the advocacy groups. He's a very talented grassroots organizer, and he ran circles around them, and he got outspent heavily. The Congressional Black Caucus out of Washington spent $1 million trying to take him down, and he still won by, I think, 15 points over his next closest competitor. But if you think Al-Sayed has an opposition research file worth flipping through, you've seen nothing yet. William Lawrence is a radical socialist. He embarrassed himself the other night in an interview with Caitlin Collins on CNN, Manu Raju, in which he said he was no longer a socialist. And Manu Raju asked him when he left the DSA, and he said, well, I let my membership lapse within the last month.
1: I saw that. He let his membership lapse.
0: Incredible.
1: I doubt he let his views lapse, though.
0: Yeah, exactly.
1: Unbelievable.
0: Yeah, so and he and Al-Sayed cross-endorsed each other during the primary. Bernie Sanders came in and campaigned for him. AOC came in and campaigned for him. So this is one of the true socialists running in a very purple seat, which Congressman Barrett won by 3.6 points last time around. And he's sitting on, he's already raised close to $7 million. And, you know, we're only 90 days away, so I'd say the Barrett campaign feels very bullish about their prospects.
1: Governor's race, you mentioned it. John James is the Republican nominee. Jocelyn Benson is the Democrat. Now, this one used to have a third candidate, a third lane as an independent, but that person dropped out. So it's head-to-head. How do you feel about Republicans' chances in the governor's race?
0: Well, I tell you, no matter how complicated the political environment is nationally, when you look at Michigan and look at who the Democrats have nominated for the statewide offices, and we've got an open Senate seat and an open governor's seat. That rarely happens in any state. I can't remember the last time it happened in Michigan. But you also have Attorney General and Secretary of State on the ballot. All of these are open seats. They have nominated far-left progressive activists in all of these races, and each of them unto themselves is incredibly beatable. We have nominated incredibly qualified, likable, competent, normal people. And I think the contrast in Michigan between the weirdos that the Democrats have chosen and the very normal, competent, qualified people that we've chosen couldn't be starker. And I think no matter what's happening on the national level, that

0: ticket is just too far out of the mainstream for Michigan values. We are not Illinois. We are not New York. We are not California or Oregon. And I just don't see a state that is a working class state, you know, relying on the automobile industry and manufacturing to embrace the socialism that these four will be perpetuating.
1: Jason, we've got about a minute to go. One of the craziest things I've read in the last several months is that the Attorney General of Michigan, Dana Nessel, who is a Democrat, is saying that she cannot go to the Democrat nominating convention in August because she won't be safe. She's Jewish. She has made it clear if she goes there, she will be personally in danger from the anti-Semites and the anti-Israel crowd that flocks around Abdul El-Sayed. Honestly, if shoes were on other feet, this would be 24-hour cable news coverage of it all day, every day. I don't think this is getting the attention it deserves. This top law enforcement officer of Michigan can't go to a party meeting because she won't be safe from the violent anti-Semites who have taken over the party. What do you make of that? I'll give you the last word.
0: Well, you know, for your listeners, a couple months ago, the Democrats had a convention, nearly 7,000 people, and it was hijacked by El-Sayed and his supporters. And so you had a lot of people there over the Palestinian issue. One Democratic operative called me on their way home from that Sunday convention and said, I just attended my last Nazi convention. They quit the party. They could not believe what they had witnessed. So, yeah, Dana Nessel, a Jewish attorney general, very liberal, openly gay, you know, kind of the darling of the left in the state up until this last few months when the socialists hijacked the party. For her to say that's extraordinary, but it's not just her. The Oakland County prosecutor, Karen McDonald, who ran for attorney general in the nomination at that convention a couple months ago, has just this week also said there is an anti-Semite problem in the Democratic Party, and it's time that somebody does something about it. So it is really a cauldron of hatred. And I think there's about 100,000 Jewish votes in the state of Michigan. And I will be very surprised if the Democrats pick up very many of those.
1: Yeah, it's crazy what's going on. It's not just debates over policy around Israel. You've got people out there who are so violent and so threatening. The attorney general can't even go to a party convention. It's crazy. I know we're going to be talking Michigan every week. Jason, we'll draw upon your expertise for the next few months if you'll allow it. Thanks for coming on. We got to take a break. We'll come back with more. Round out the show today on Salem. It's Scott Jennings. Stay with us.
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1: This just into the Scott Jennings Show, comments from Senator Mitch McConnell's office. McConnell himself says, quote, earlier today I was discharged from the rehabilitation center to continue my recovery at home. 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Thursday, August the 6th, rounding out the show today with our friend Caitlin Bledsoe, vice president of External Affairs for Americans for Prosperity, our friends at AFP. They've got a new memo out today about the outlook for national Democrats. Caitlin, we've been talking all day long about what's going on in Michigan and in other races where the Democrats are being overrun by these radical socialists. What does it say, this Abdul El-Sayed nomination, about the future of the Democratic Party to you?
8: Well, going into this primary, you know, we were all waiting to see if voters chose the more establishment candidate or the DSA socialist candidate, as it would provide insight into where the future of the party is going. As we all know now, they chose the socialist candidate. And moving forward, our grassroots are incredibly fired up. They are ready to hold not just him and Michigan accountable, but other candidates who are just going lefter and lefter and aligning with these socialist agendas.
1: All right. I want to talk about what AFP is doing in this battle. I think it's existential. The socialists are here. The barbarians are inside the gate. We've got a big contrast coming in November. What's AFP doing to help voters understand the stakes of the election and the difference, right, the big difference going on between what you'd get out of Democrats if they ran the place or Republicans?
8: Well, I couldn't agree with you more. This goes against everything AFP stands for, and we are unleashing our grassroots across the country to take this on firsthand. We are equipping them with all kinds of resources, whether it's to go to town halls, when they're talking with their families and friends, but mostly when they're going and knocking on doors. We have been on doors for months and have already knocked over 2 million doors already all over the country, including in Michigan. And what we're doing is we are equipping our leaders to talk to them and contrast the policies. So when these candidates talk about these horrible policies like rent controls, government-run grocery stores, we talk to them about other policies, whether it's housing reform, permitting reform, healthcare reforms, you name it. And we let the voters understand the difference between these policies and where they will lead if they go with a socialist. And what we're seeing is when we walk voters through what this looks like, 60% of them go alongside the Republican candidate.
1: This shift in the Democratic Party is remarkable. Your memo makes a good point, and that is it's not just Abdul El-Sayed, but from Pappas in New Hampshire to Peltola in Alaska, all these candidates, some of them are going to say, well, that's not me. But they all really need to be held to the standard, the shifting standard of the Democratic Party, don't they?
8: Yeah, let's call this what this is. This is an attempted coup. And these candidates, you know, we need to keep in mind, these socialist candidates do not need to win over 51% of the American population. They need to win primaries, and they are. And that is what's going to help them have control over this Democratic establishment. And that should be really concerning. I mean, if I'm a Democratic voter alone, I'm asking what the heck is going on. But if I'm a Republican voter, I want to know and I want to demand answers across the board. And the answers they'll hear from Republicans are exactly what they want to hear. They're policies that are freedom and opportunity, competition and innovation based.
1: Well, I think a lot of the working class Democrats, well, they used to be Democrats, but they're asking some hard questions right now. They didn't like what Abdul El-Sayed was selling in Michigan. I think there's more than a fighting chance for Republicans to pick up some of these working class Democrats. They've been moving Republicans' direction anyway, and now these socialists may make the choice very, very easy. So to find out more about what AFP is doing in the fall here, visit AmericansForProsperity.org. Caitlin, always good to see you. Always good to hear your voice. Thanks for the partnership here with AFP. You do great work on behalf of the American people. We are done for the day. We'll be back tomorrow with more breaking news and political talk and what you name it, we'll talk about it. It's Scott Jennings. Glad to be back here on Salem. Thanks for listening.
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20: News this hour from Town Hall. I'm Keith Peters in Washington. Police say a man charged with starting one of the wildfires in Spokane, Washington, admitted to the crime.
21: Aaron Farinacci is being charged with first-degree arson for allegedly sparking the Old Trails fire in Spokane. County Detective Michael Drapeau says Farinacci confessed to the crime and planned it for weeks. According to court documents, he looked up the work of a serial arsonist and purchased items to make an incendiary device. Police say Farinacci told them he knew it was going to get bad, but claimed he didn't intend it to grow as much as it did.
22: They were kind of bent over and looked like they were doing something towards the tree line.
21: Resident Paul Child is credited with leading police to the suspect after spotting a man standing by some railroad tracks and acting suspicious.
22: My daughter was sitting on the porch out there, and she says there's a fire.
21: I'm Jennifer King.
20: There's a new AP NORC poll on Americans' views on the impact of extreme heat.
23: A new AP NORC poll finds that Americans are increasingly noticing the impact of extreme heat on their lives. According to the survey, U.S. adults nationally have become more likely to say that extreme heat has had either a major impact or a minor impact on their travel or vacation plans, electricity bills, their sleep, their families' outdoor activities, and more since 2024. Much of that shift was among people who live in the West or Midwest. At the same time, belief in climate change has declined slightly since last year, with Democrats more likely than Republicans to say that extreme heat has had a major impact on their lives. I'm Lisa Dwyer.
20: On Wall Street today, the Dow Jones Industrial Average was down by 464 points, the NASDAQ dropping by 15, with the S&P 500 index lower by 13. More on these stories available at townhall.com.
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20: It is the 81st anniversary of the United States atomic bombing of Hiroshima. We hear more on the commemoration of this event from correspondent Donna Warder reporting.
26: A peace bell rang at 8:15 a.m. local time Thursday to mark 81 years ago when the U.S. dropped an atomic bomb on the Japanese city of Hiroshima and 3 days later Nagasaki. Hiroshima's mayor Kazumi Matsui criticized major powers for waging wars. He urged them to stop justifying the possession of nuclear weapons, downplaying the inhumanity of nuclear weapons and accepting the use of force to pursue one's own prosperity. Risk cycles of violent retaliation that could ultimately result in another Hiroshima or Nagasaki. I'm Donna Warder.
20: News and analysis at townhall.com. From Washington, I'm Keith Peters. Federal investigators are looking into a communications breakdown involving the president's helicopter. Willie Nelson reports.
0: The National Transportation Safety Board and Federal Aviation Administration are examining an incident Tuesday involving Marine One as it departed with President Trump on board. Protocols require a ground stop when the presidential helicopter flies near Reagan National. The pilot tried multiple times to reach the tower, but the transmissions were unclear. Controllers later warned of departing aircraft, and Marine One held. Officials say the president was never in danger. Willie Nelson, The White House.
20: The Food and Drug Administration has approved a new flu vaccine for older people, the first made with the same mRNA technology that was key to ending the COVID-19 pandemic. Moderna announced the approval late Wednesday. The Cambridge, Massachusetts-based company says it expects some supply to be available in certain stores soon. More at townhall.com.
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3: From the Fox 45 Weather Center, the high humidity stays put to end the week. On Friday, it will be steamy with high temperatures heating up into the low 90s, a better chance for showers and storms, mainly in the evening, and one last day of shower and storm activity on Saturday before we start to dry out with slightly less humidity on Sunday. With your Fox 45 Weather Authority, I'm Chief Meteorologist Gerard Jabaley for Talk Radio 680 WCBM.
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0: everybody. Welcome to the Todd Stearns radio program. What an honor to have you with us today. Man, there is just a lot going on around the country. We're going to get to the very latest involving Dr. Anthony Fauci, holding him in contempt of Congress. Some Republicans now pushing back on that. No surprise there at all. And, of course, today in Tennessee, a major election, a lot riding on this election as the Republicans stand poised to gain an additional seat in the House of Representatives, which is going to be great. Brent Taylor, the state senator, pretty much kicking butt across the board, and will be the next congressman from the 9th Congressional District, which, by the way, happens to be the district that was once represented by none other than Davy Crockett. So there you go. So we'll talk more about that. We've got exclusive interviews coming up with Senator Marsha Blackburn and Monty Fritz. Also, Angie Wong is going to be along, our good friend from Miami, weighing in on the latest involving the Michigan race, which is incredibly disturbing. President Trump weighing in on that. And Steve Gill is here, and also our good buddy Caleb Park, who's going to be joining us for a weekly segment called The Good Report with Caleb Park, talking about some of the good things that are happening all over the nation, as well as some of the weird stuff as well. We're also going to be taking your calls, 901-260-5926, our telephone number. That's 901-260-5926. Wow, this morning, it started out, it has been a busy morning. Was on with our good friend Larry O'Connor, who's a radio host, WMAL, out of Washington, D.C., and had me on talking about the Tennessee race and also the new book coming out, The Golden Age, How Trump Saved America, and just had a terrific time, a terrific conversation. And the first thing O'Connor said is, you've got to invite me to Memphis, Starnes. I hear it is a great town, and it is a great town. Thanks, quite frankly, to President Trump sitting in the National Guard and sitting in the Memphis Safe Task Force. Crime here is like cut in half, and it's great. And yeah, people are getting shot. Yeah, I get that. But it's happening in the bad parts of town. So you're safe if you're in the good parts of town, and you're pretty much safe if you're in the downtown area. By the way, there's like a huge duck festival, a duck convention, Ducks Unlimited. And they had a historic, thousands of people in downtown Memphis, and they were, duck hunters. So that was a good thing. I want to start out today with a story, and this is just weird, and it illustrates a point that I wrote about in the Golden Age. There is a high school, Derby High School in Kansas, and we have a lot of Kansas listeners. We have a lot of radio stations in Kansas that carry the show, and Derby is in the news, and it's a weird story. So the high school yearbook just came out, and I don't know about you guys. Back when Dylan, did you guys have like a physical copy of the yearbook when you were in school?
1: Oh yes, we did.
0: It's like the thing you always want to make sure you're in the yearbook, mm-hmm. and you go through and you count how many times, and that's you're in the yearbook, and
1: yes,
0: that's how you know your social status.
1: Yes, Todd, thank you. That is so good. I thought I was the only one that did that, because I was looking for myself multiple times. Yeah. Wow.
0: So Derby is, I think it's outside of Wichita. So I'm sure Dalton Glasscock will know all about that. But it's not a big town. It's a suburb, a southern suburb of Wichita, and they have about 25,000 people. So it's a big suburb. And so anyway, they have this high school yearbook, and you know how it is with high school yearbooks. You got the class photos, so everybody's got their picture. I used to hate those days, but I got to tell you, I took some pretty good pictures back in the day, Dylan. I'm just telling you, I look pretty good,
1: pretty snazzy.
0: I was not too keen. I think my freshman year, I had that was when all the guys were wearing the hair feathered right down the middle, and so I literally that was not a good look for me.
1: Well. It's okay. It's an acquired taste.
0: My sophomore year was worse. So I was in the school musical and I played an old person. And so they put all this makeup, this old people makeup, and we had our cast party at the Catholic parish, like fellowship hall, and it had an old gas oven. And I guess the gas built up, and I just happened to be standing in front of it when the gas blew out, and oh. There's like a huge blast.
1: Oh no.
0: Nobody got injured except for me, and it blew off all the facial hair that I had, including my eyebrows.
1: Oh yeah.
0: So that happened on a Friday night. On Monday we had school pictures, and that was my sophomore photograph. I have no eyebrows.
1: Oh no, you didn't even get them penciled in. Nothing.
0: No, you could. It was not a, yeah. And well, I also looked like I had like, I looked like a lobster because my face got flash burned.
1: Golly.
0: It was terrible, except where my glasses were. So I really look like, you know, a freak of nature.
1: You know, I have to try to find that somewhere, right?
0: It's terrible.
1: That can't just live in my mind.
0: And
1: I
0: it blew all that. My hair back and yeah. singed it together. Like I was like one of those little, you know, those pencils with the little trolls on it?
1: Oh, yeah, sure.
0: And you roll it together in your hands like that. Uh-huh. That's what my hair looked like.
1: That's what they should have labeled you in the yearbook. this is a Todd Starnes.
0: Todd Troll.
1: This is a troll.
0: Troll Starnes. So anyway, you know, you have all that kind of stuff in your yearbook, right? And you know, the senior superlatives. I was most talented, by the way.
1: I was friendliest.
0: Were you really?
1: Yes.
0: I believe that.
1: Well, I believe you're most talented.
0: I believe that. They had me playing a piano, and they had some other chick. I can't remember her name. No, her name was Lynette. How did I just remember that? Her name is Lynette, and she was like posed seductively on top of the upright piano.
1: Oh, wow. For high school.
0: Mm-hmm. For high school. Yeah.
1: Interesting.
0: We're a little progressive.
1: Wait, what did she get? What was her?
0: She was most talented too. So we always did male and female,
1: got
0: like
1: it.
0: Senior superlatives. And so it's all about just documenting the school year. Well, at Derby High School, their yearbook was filled with all sorts of inappropriate material. They had one student depicted as a drag queen. It was a teenage boy, and he was wearing like a leopard print top and black fishnet stockings. There were articles attacking Charlie Kirk supporters. This is all in the yearbook, high school yearbook. There were quotes mocking people who love Jesus, who go to church. This is in Derby High School in Kansas, the heartland. There was also a full page attacking ICE agents for deporting all the illegal alien invaders. And of course, this goes without saying, of course, you know, there was a huge thing in there talking about how awful President Trump is. They called the president the worst president in American history. It's in the high school yearbook. And it makes you wonder, because back when we were in school, it was like, okay, most likely to succeed. Here it's like most likely to become an Antifa terrorist. I mean, what's going on here? How did this happen? It's almost as if the school district hired the staff of the New York Times, Washington Post, and Vanity Fair and said, would you mind coming in and producing our high school yearbook? It is not a yearbook. It's a piece of propaganda. It's anti-America propaganda at a high school in the middle of the heartland. And the thing is, this is nothing new. It's not some sort of an anomaly. We're dealing with these kinds of issues at public schools across the nation. And this is one of the reasons why I wrote The Golden Age, was because as much as President Trump has done for this nation, we have so much more work to do. And I wrote a chapter in the book, and the theme of the book is, for example, how Trump saved common sense, how Trump saved my hometown, how Trump saved our schools. That's like chapter 3 of my book. Page 35, and we talk about how the president has stepped in, and he started the process of getting rid of all of this radical propaganda. But this is going to be a long-term project, and it's going to require all of us standing together and working together to reclaim our public schools. Now, one of the ways we could do that, and the president promised that he was going to dismantle and defund and abolish the Department of Education. I hope he delivers on that promise, because we have got to have this local control of our schools to stop these radical propagandists from filling our kids with all sorts of crazy notions. Now, when I see this, and let me just say, when I see these kinds of yearbooks, it's concerning because these are symptoms. These are signs. This is the canary in the minefield, right? This is in the coal mine, rather, not the minefield. It'd blow up the canary. There'd be little feathers all over the mine. No, the canary in the mine, in the coal mine, right? These are warning signs that something is not right. Something is off. And some of you, I go, Starnes, they're just a bunch of kids. They're just a bunch of stupid teenagers. They don't know anything. It's just a yearbook. No, it's not. Because these yearbooks, they have advisors. They have teachers that oversee all of this. They have administrators who approve all of the copy. And that tells me that a lot of people in Derby, Kansas signed off on this. A lot of grown-ups signed off on this. You say, well, Todd, what does this have to do with anything outside of Derby, Kansas? Well, it has everything to do with this. Because just a couple of days ago on this program, we told you about Abdul El Sayed, the guy who is poised to become the next United States Senator from the great state of Michigan. And we now know that a lot of the support this guy had, El Sayed, actually came not from blue-collar workers, but from young professionals, young voters, college towns. That's where the numbers swelled in support of a guy who thinks America is racist and pals around with people who say that 9/11 was our fault, that we our behavior led to what happened on 9/11. That tells me that these kids are being indoctrinated and they're coming out of these schools, and many of them are believing that America is an evil place and that capitalism is evil and that all of these things have to be eradicated. And for too long, we have had this mentality of, well, it's just it's a student newspaper. It's a school yearbook. What's the big deal? No, it is a big deal because they're telling us what they're learning. Do you really think, just hear me on this, do you really think that the average family in Derby, Kansas is sitting around the dinner table? They're eating their, I don't know, whatever they eat there, pork loins. They're eating their pork loins there in Derby around the dinner table, talking about, son, what do you think about those ICE agents? I don't think they're having those conversations, but I do think they're having them in school. I sure do. You think the construction worker, the big burly construction worker wearing the flannel shirt and the blue jeans coming home from work, putting his hard hat down and sitting around the table with the kids and the wife and his teenage boy there. What we'll call him Carl Jr. And Carl Jr.'s showing up at the dinner table wearing fishnet stockings. You think Dad's okay with that? I don't think so. Think old Carl Jr.'s taking you think Carl Sr.'s taking Carl Jr. down to, I don't know, Rotary Club? Boys, I want you to meet Carl Jr. He's got a run in his stockings, but he's a fine boy. I don't think so. I don't think so, America. So all that to say, this is happening in schools. And many of you moms and dads are so busy with your own life. You're doing so much stuff that the priority in your life is not your kids and what they're actually learning in these schools. And so they graduate and they leave you. And when they come back from college, you know, your daughters, they're, you know, they put on 40, 50 pounds. They're wearing, you know, the flip flops and they got the magenta hair and the nose rings and, you know, they don't even know their pronouns anymore. And this is why I wrote The Golden Age, because we gotta talk about these things and we gotta do something about it. And chapter 3 explains how we do that. But yeah, ladies and gentlemen, we need to be very concerned about the direction of this country, because soon there will be more of those kinds of people voting than people like you and me. And we've got to do something about that, because these Democrat socialists are slap nuts crazy. All right, got to take a break. 901-260-5926, our telephone number. That's 901-260-5926. You can get a copy, by the way, of The Golden Age wherever you buy your books. 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
1: 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I mean, I love them. 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

All right, welcome back, everybody. This is the Todd Stearns Radio Show. You know, when it comes to Anthony Fauci, and again, the problem with Republicans is that they don't want to do what needs to be done. Right. And I don't know if it's is it a case of lily liveredness? That may very well be the issue here. But for whatever reason, they really don't want to punish people who have done bad things. And that bothers me. It bothers me a lot. Now, I know that, for example, there are some Republicans that are not too sure that they're going to vote to hold Fauci in contempt of Congress. Now, Josh Hawley is not one of them. He said his office has already drafted a memo to the acting attorney general, Tom Blanche, urging him to pursue a criminal contempt case against Fauci. I want to go back to Steve Bannon, for example. And Steve Bannon was held in contempt of Congress. The Democrats did. And you know what? The Biden Justice Department sent Bannon to prison for 4 months because Bannon refused to comply. Bannon refused to comply. He refused to testify. They found him in contempt. Same thing happened to Peter Navarro. 4 months in federal prison. So, ladies and gentlemen, I say this about the Republicans, and maybe you disagree with this idea here, but here goes. If we're not going to start holding these people accountable, stop holding the hearings. Just stop holding, because it's wasting time, it's wasting taxpayer money, and it's just aggravating the base of the party. I want to know, why is it that we're over 2 years into the Trump administration and nobody's been held accountable for anything? Russia, Russia, Russia, the collusion hoax, nothing. And I think at some point, the voters of the Republican Party are just going to just turn away and just walk away. So I'm wondering if we are just better off if they are not going to hold these people accountable, just stop holding the hearings. All right, got to take a break here. 901-260-5926. Again, get yourself a copy of The Golden Age. It will be in bookstores. We launch the book officially August 11th on Tuesday. We're going to be doing a lot of big events around the country. We're going to tell you all about those. Hang tight, everybody. Monty Fritz wants to be the next governor of Tennessee. He joins us next.

0: SRN News, I'm Jason Walker. A Senate committee has voted to hold Dr. Anthony Fauci in contempt of Congress and refer him to the Justice Department for potential prosecution. That, of course, over his recent refusal to answer questions at a hearing on his handling of the COVID matter. President Trump signing not one but two executive orders intended to narrow birthright citizenship and crack down on women coming to America just to give birth so their child automatically becomes a citizen. A month ago, the Supreme Court struck down his bid to end the citizenship for kids born in the United States under that way. Iran, now in the final stage of drafting an agreement, reportedly on the Strait of Hormuz with Oman. Two ships were hit by in the strait last week. Several others reported, quote, near misses. SRN News.
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0: tonight. Coming up this Sunday, I'll be in the Los Angeles area. I'll be speaking at Calvary Chapel, Chino Hills. All three services. Our good friend Jack Hibbs is the pastor there. We'll be signing copies of the Golden Age immediately after all three services. We would love for you to come down and be a part of the services, worship with us. Then, this coming Sunday night, we'll be at Lancaster Baptist Church in the Antelope Valley. That's the high desert there in northern Los Angeles County. Then back to Memphis for book launch day on Tuesday. So gearing up, a lot of big events coming up as we celebrate the launch of the Golden Age. Well, right now, though, it is election day in the volunteer state, and there is a lot riding on today's election. One of those individuals running to be the next governor, a very busy, crowded Republican primary, three candidates, Senator Marsha Blackburn, Congressman John Rose, and our next guest, State Representative Monty Fritz. Monty joins us on the Patriot Mobile Newsmaker line. Monty, where are you and what are you doing right now?
1: Well, I'm in Kingston. Good morning, Memphis, and good morning, Todd. Thank you. I'm in Kingston, Tennessee right now. We're delivering some drinks to some of the folks that are holding up Fritz signs around the district here in East Tennessee and shaking a few last few hands. And do me a favor, when you see Pastor Hibbs, tell him I have been scheduled twice to try to go out and take him a copy of our prayer resolution. If you'll remember, in 2024, when we called Tennessee into a month of fasting and prayer, Pastor Hibbs had his church wearing orange so that they would remember to pray with Tennessee, and tell him how much I appreciate and love him for that.
0: You know what? I will definitely do that, and I'll mention that in my remarks on Sunday. You know, Monty, it's been interesting. You have not been one to shy away from your faith. As a matter of fact, you've made that really a central component of your race. They're saying that you're the underdog in the race, but I think you're actually winning the social media side of the contest.
1: I think so too. I think we're winning, and I expect to win tonight. Todd, I know that shocks people to hear that, but when people have been asked after they vote, who did they vote for? We had one of the young ladies there in Memphis had asked some of those questions, and we took the great majority of the votes.
0: Why do you say that, Monty? Because when you look at the polling data that's out there, when you look at the amount of money that's been raised, I mean, in all honesty, you if you take a look at how little you have raised, and the fact that you don't have that massive platform like a Senator Blackburn or a Congressman John Rose, and yet you are being mentioned as a contender. Why do you think that is?
1: I'd offer two words, but God, we were called to do this. He is able. If we do win tonight, it won't be the hard work of all the hundreds of people who volunteered. It will be a miracle. I still believe he splits the Red Sea. And if this happens tonight, it will be that the Lord God Almighty has shown grace to the country more than Kingston and put him in front of this. And if I don't win electorally, if that's his will, we've got to say Christ is King across the state of Tennessee and that the Constitution is law. So I think in that regard, we've already won.
0: No, it's really been remarkable to see the grassroots rising up really across the volunteer state and embracing your message. And your campaign funded by Tennesseans. You haven't taken any outside money, have you?
1: No, I think we had one check come from Alaska, but I think he was maybe another one or two. But they were like military members or something that sent a few dollars in, and we appreciate that. But, yeah, we've raised somewhere shy of $350,000, and I think John and Marsha are probably going to spend a combined $25 to $35 million.
0: Wow. And, what does that tell you? What does that tell you about

0: when he said, I'll debate, and then he backed out. And now he's calling for Senator Blackburn to debate somebody before the general. I said this, and I say it with tongue-in-cheek, but it's true. Is it that John only wants to debate women? Because he had an opportunity to debate a man multiple times, and he declined.
1: That is interesting, right? Because he did, and I asked him on this program, I said, would you be willing to debate Monty Fritz? And he said, no, absolutely not. But now he is willing to debate, if he's the nominee, or he will debate the Democrat in the race. Her name is Jerry Green. I have been a strong proponent. I'm with you. I like all three of you guys. I think you're great. All three of you are great Americans in my book. But it really bothers me that you're the only one that's willing to debate, and that's a problem.
0: Well, I think so, too. I think that it's an indication of a timidity of spirit, a fear of confronting things. And I think a lot of Tennesseans are looking for somebody who will confront issues. And many people will disagree on some of the positions that I take. But I most often hear from them, at least I know where you stand, Monty. You don't beat around the bush and kind of mealy-mouth things like some of these career DC politicians do.
1: So you are somewhat, and I don't want to elevate you to prophet status, but you are somewhat prophetic in your approach to Islam, and I want to get to the controversy some of your comments caused in just a minute. But yesterday on this program, we were talking about what was happening in McKinney, Texas. Hundreds of people turning out to a city council meeting enraged over the creation of a massive mega mosque and a Muslim-centric community there. City leaders completely ignored the hundreds of people that turned out and approved that project. Same thing is happening in Mooresville, North Carolina at this very moment. They had more than 500 people turning out there to oppose a mosque development in North Carolina. And then we all saw what happened in Michigan with the election of Abdul Al-Sayed as the Democrat nominee for the Senate coming out of Michigan. State Representative Fritz, we are looking at the rise of Islam. How concerned are you about that? What are you hearing from Tennesseans, and what would you do about that if you're elected governor?
0: Most of the Tennesseans agree with me that the Islamization of the state, not the Muslim person, the person, Christ died for all of us. You know, for God so loved the world that he gave his only begotten son. That's whether you grew up in a Baptist church or some synagogue or some temple or some mosque, wherever. He wants us to come to the saving knowledge of Christ. But the movement of Islam, it is a political movement designed to force us into their political system at the point of a spear or the end of a rifle. I will not tolerate it. I've called on Governor Lee to declare the Council for American Islamic Relations and the Muslim Brotherhood as enemies, as foreign terrorists. I think that's one of the first things I'll do as governor, because that opens the avenue to start exploring the funding. We heard here in East Tennessee that was Muslim Voting Day in Memphis last week, and we heard that they provided interpreters for Arabic, another language, and French, so that folks could vote. I got to tell you, Todd, I'm asking the question in my mind, many Tennesseans are, if you're a citizen and you're able to vote, why the heck do you need an interpreter to understand the ballot? That's problematic for me. This is a movement. Again, I love the people, but I hate the sin. Islam is a sin. And it is a movement that is designed to overtake our United States. We've been colonized in New York City, in Minneapolis, in Dearborn, Michigan, in many places in Texas. I refuse to sit idly by, like most of these weak males in politics have done, and not speak up against it. It disappoints me greatly that Congressman Rose has backed away from that issue. As a Christian, I'll say this, it gets a little more maybe preachy. As a Christian, I think that Jesus is the way, the truth, and the life, and no man cometh to the Father except by him. And I think with that view, I can only want to evangelize those who are lost and going to hell, and that includes the adherence to Islam. So I think it's time for us to be bold. I think Tennesseans are bold. There's an inscription on the Alvin C. York statue at the Capitol in Nashville, and it says, armed with his rifle and his pistol, his courage and his skill, this one Tennessean. And then it talks about what Alvin

0: York accomplished in World War One. I think the people of Tennessee want a little Spirit of York. They're sick of the spirit of Al Gore. They want a little Al York. So we hope to bring some of that.
1: Well, we certainly wish you nothing but the very best out there on the campaign trail. You've run a good campaign. You've run a spirited campaign, and I'm really impressed. You have been all over the state, and a lot of people don't realize how big of a state Tennessee is until you get on Interstate 40, and you're like, sweet mercy, this is a lot of ground to cover. I think we lost the state representatives. I think the state's larger than some cell phone signals, but there's Monty Fritz out there on the campaign trail, and we wish him nothing but the best. Coming up, we're going to be talking to State Senator Marsha Blackburn. You know, he mentioned Alvin York, and Alvin York is one of the great Tennessee heroes. Back during World War One, Alvin York actually captured, just by himself, single-handedly, he captured 132 German prisoners. One guy.
2: He soloed that?
1: He was born in Fentress County, Tennessee. And of course, we got a state park named after him. I think a lot of roads named after him. He was one of the great, great Tennessee fighters. So,
2: yeah, you better have a road. Yeah. Jeez.
1: Good guy. Grew up in rural Tennessee. So he was a fighter. All right. We've got to take a break there. And again, I know that the Mr. Fritz was catching a lot of heat because he said he wanted to outlaw Islam in Tennessee. And in his mind, in his estimation, and I agree with him on this, actually, that Islam is, in fact, a political ideology. The question is, how do we deal with that? And right now, when you look at Texas and North Carolina and Michigan and, quite frankly, New York City with Zohran Mamdani, there is a major problem. The Islamists are overrunning towns and communities in those states. And the good people of Tennessee said, you know, we don't want that here. And I will give credit to Mr. Fritz. He's the only candidate out there that's actually addressing this issue head on. And this is something that every governor in every state is going to have to deal with. The rise of Islam in America. All right, 901-260-5926. 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They're switching to Newsmax, watching great shows, Greta, Carl Higbee, Rob Schmidt. 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You're going to get some great documentaries, Melania Trump, Mike Huckabee, Charlie Kirk. Once you start Newsmax Plus, you will not stop. 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
1: 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All right, before you buy one more shirt in a bigger size, you got to listen to me. Aren't you tired of hearing all about this peptide, that shot, another medicine, another complicated weight loss plan? It can be overwhelming. You've got the side effects to worry about, questions about long-term health, and half the time, you don't even know what to believe.
4: 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Todd, there's no shots, no stimulants, no complicated routine. You simply take it before bed. It's got a 4.8 rating out of 5 stars for 3 decades.
1: And I'm not talking about something I read. 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
4: 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It's 20% off the 90-day supply. 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
2: All right, it is election day in Tennessee. Get off your blessed assurance and vote your value. Ladies and gentlemen, what else can I do? Have you voted yet? I know you haven't. Get out and vote.
3: I'm going to vote after work.
2: All right, you better.
3: Yeah.
2: All right. We know Ian can't vote yet, so he'll have to vote Democrat.
3: He's still a youngin. Yeah. Oh, Democrat. Well, he can do that.
2: If you're dead or underage, for some reason, they always end up on the Democrat side
3: free
2: of the
3: game
2: lecture.
3: There. Yeah.
2: Mm-hmm. Let's go to Texas. Edwin, listening to us on Patriot Talk 920. Hi, Edwin. What's on your mind today?
4: Yes, sir. I've listened to you quite often, and I'm down here in Galveston County, south of Houston, and I'm a retired attorney. I style myself as a constitutional law attorney nowadays. Anyway, the point is, as to all these candidates that are coming out and talking about different forms of government, the Constitution already guarantees in Article 4, Section 4, a Republican form of government. Okay, so what does that mean? How do we implement that? Well, here in the state of Texas, you have to register your candidacy and pay your fees to the Secretary of State.
2: Okay.
4: So all candidates, not after you become elected, but all candidates must swear allegiance to the Constitution of the United States and particularly to Article 4, Section 4, which is a guarantee of a Republican form of government, which means that they cannot espouse any other form of government to include democracy, Islamism, socialism, communism, fascism, Nazism, monarchism, anything. They can only espouse a Republican form of government as guaranteed in the Constitution, and it needs to have in there in the legislation upon penalty of perjury or fraud.
2: Yeah, Edwin, look, the reality here is, and you're the constitutional expert here in the conversation, seems to me when you look at Islam, you have to ask these candidates, you know, are they following the tenets of Sharia law? That is contrary to the United States Constitution. And I guarantee, I mean, if you're a true Muslim, you are following Sharia.
4: Exactly right, sir. But the point is, It is antithetical to a Republican form of government. Therefore, if the legislation is passed in state to state stating that you can only espouse a Republican form of government as guaranteed in the Constitution, it gets rid of everything.
2: Yeah. You think that's going to happen?
4: Well, I mean, it has to be, of course, it has to be pushed for it. As you well know, the Constitution is a parchment guarantee unless you enforce the provisions of the Constitution.
2: Mm. It's a fair point you raise, Edwin. And again, it goes back to how serious are the Republicans in Congress? How serious are Republicans across the country when it comes to actually securing our founding documents and our way of life? Because that is what is under attack right now. In Michigan, this is insane and absurd what's happening up there. But that's the reality of it when you do not stand up and you fight for your freedoms. Edwin, I got to run. It is a great thought. Beautiful area, Galveston County. Saw a documentary about the big hurricane that hit there. Wow, the turn of the last century, and just an amazing, amazing story, an amazing comeback story as well. All right, hang tight, folks. Coming up, we've got Senator Marsha Blackburn going to join us, Angie Wong, who is a Miami Republican committee woman. She's going to weigh in on the Michigan race. We're also following breaking news out of our nation's capital with Dr. Fauci and the contempt of Congress vote. Steve Gill's going to be here along with Caleb Park, the journalist, a good friend of this program, host of The Good Report with Caleb Park. And ladies and gentlemen, a reminder as we go to break, be sure to head over to ToddStearns.com for all sorts of great free items for you, including our free podcast. 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On that note, we have some great stories up at toddstearns.com, including one that's going to blow your mind. A New York town, Brighton, New York, has banned Christians from erecting religious displays in public. A New York town banning Christians from erecting religious displays in public. And here's the kick in the pants. If you're Muslim, you're allowed to celebrate publicly. Christians are not allowed. You got to read this exclusive story over at toddstearns.com. All right. Hang tight, everybody. Got to take a break. Hour two coming up.
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9: News this hour from Town Hall. I'm Jason Walker. President Trump is moving to curb eligibility to birthright citizenship, signing a pair of executive orders Thursday after the Supreme Court rejected an earlier attempt. Here's White House Deputy Chief of Staff Stephen Miller.
10: The idea that people come here pretending to be a tourist, pretending to be a visitor, saying they want to go to Disneyland, they want to go visit a monument or go to a national park, but the real reason they're here is to have a child, to make that child an automatic citizen, leave our country, and then have a U.S. citizen child. It gives them access under this broken system to welfare benefits, ultimately to the voting booth, and all the other rights and privileges that belong solely to Americans. So that practice of birth tourism is, as of the signing of this order, hereby banned.
9: And the president says he believes his latest actions will indeed be constitutional. Longtime lawmaker is making some progress now in his bid to overcome illness and return to the job. Here's Ed Donahue.
11: Kentucky Republican Senator Mitch McConnell says he's leaving a rehabilitation center and will continue his recovery from home. The 84-year-old former Senate Majority Leader was first admitted to a hospital almost 2 months ago. McConnell disclosed weeks later he fell and was undergoing physical therapy. He gave no specific date for his return to the Capitol, but senators are expected to leave Washington soon for the traditional August recess. McConnell's absence shrinks the Republican majority in the Senate. He is determined to finish out his seventh term, which ends in January. Ed Donahue, Washington.
9: A New Mexico court ordering Instagram and Facebook parent company Meta to pay $567 million to address harms to young people from the platforms. Order comes in the second phase of a landmark trial in the social media giant. More on these stories, townhall.com.
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9: Myanmar's military ruler visiting neighboring Thailand. Here's the BBC's Jonathan Head.
23: Ever since he launched his coup, Minong Lin has been an international pariah, accused of crimes against humanity and of destroying Myanmar's democracy. Now Thailand has invited the coup leader for a two-day official visit, a decision criticized by human rights groups as giving legitimacy to a brutal military regime. The Thai government argues that it must re-engage with Myanmar to address problems along their shared border. But there's also a recognition that Minong Lin's position has become much stronger thanks to the support he's had from China.
9: Ugandan authorities have gained parliamentary approval to deploy troops to Gaza as part of an international force. This marks Uganda's first public indication of its overall willingness to join the International Stabilization Force for Gaza. Breaking news and analysis, townhall.com. Ford is introducing a mid-size electric pickup just under $30,000. Here's Bill Alexander.
24: It's the Ford Fathom, starting at about $28,000, as Ford looks to offer an affordable model in a market full of pricey electric vehicles. While the automaker didn't show off what it will look like, the Fathom will have a standard range battery, 5 seats, and Ford's Blue Cruise driver assistance, as well as Apple Maps integration.
9: Meta says one of its artificial intelligence models access the internet on its own and hacked another company. That's the latest in a series of disclosures about AI models going nuts. OpenAI and Anthropic have described cases of AI models going beyond humans' instructions to access the web and then find ways around the company's digital security. More on these stories, townhall.com.
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26: From the Fox 45 Weather Center, the high humidity stays put to end the week. On Friday, it will be steamy with high temperatures heating up into the low 90s, a better chance for showers and storms, mainly in the evening, and one last day of shower and storm activity on Saturday before we start to dry out with slightly less humidity on Sunday. 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

0: And hello, America. Welcome to the Todd Starnes Radio Show. Trust you're doing well, wherever you might be, across the fruited plain. By the way, Dylan, should we tell everybody what we're going to be doing next week? This is sort of cool. Next week, we are going to be broadcasting our show, all 3 hours, from the FedEx St. Jude PGA Championship. It's going to be a lot of fun.
1: I'm very excited. It's going to be hot, but it's very fun at the same time.
0: I am concerned about one thing, and I know Parker May is going to be down there, the sports director at KWAM News Radio. We're going to be doing all 3 hours of the show. I'm just concerned about one thing, Dylan.
1: What's that?
0: Do I need to talk in a golf voice for the entire show?
1: Oh, absolutely. Well, okay, not the entire show, but when they are, you know, when they're playing, you have to whisper.
0: Ladies and gentlemen, let's welcome in President Trump. Mr. President, good to have you with us. Wait just a moment. Scottie Scheffler about to putt through here on the 19th or the 18th hole. There's a 19th hole. We've got big problems.
1: How many holes are there?
0: I don't know.
1: We're not the experts here. Parker May's going to have to walk us through everything.
0: Scottie Scheffler coming up on the putting green now. If he can knock the orange ball through the windmill... and across the dinosaur.
1: They should have professional putt-putt. They really should.
0: Would that not be
1: and
0: great?
1: And it all be like PGA guys?
0: I would be all over that. You know, what about the Ocho? Why don't they do that on the Ocho? They've got sorts of other sports.
1: I don't see why not.
0: There's got to be. You cannot tell me we don't have a professional putt-putt golf league.
1: I'm sure that we do. On vacation, like this past week, I watched the professional, what's it called? We throw the bag into the cornhole.
0: Cornhole.
1: Professional cornhole championship.
0: Wow.
1: I'm like, if that's on TV, ESPN, like prime time, there's got to be.
0: And we got Elvis week, so we got to figure out, we've got to do at least one show from Graceland. Yes. I think our audience, I think the good people in Bartlesville and Salem, Oregon need to hear us broadcasting from the jungle room.
1: I think so. I think the whole world needs to.
0: Would you wear a jumpsuit, one of the Elvis jumpsuits?
1: Whatever you tell me to wear, I'll wear.
0: You gotta do that. You gotta do
1: it. You're the boss.
0: Well, Ian could be like, Ian's got sort of like Elvis hair.
1: Yeah. He just needs a sideburn.
0: He could be like skinny Elvis.
1: Skinny
0: Elvis. And then I could be, you know, we could be bloated Elvis.
1: All the phases of his life.
0: That's it.
1: Perfect.
0: All right. So anyway, great to have you with us. We're going to be doing some weird stuff all this week. Oh, just want to share this information. All of our Dallas listeners, August 23rd, I'll be speaking at the First Baptist Church in Dallas, Texas. Our good friend, Pastor Robert Jeffress, is the senior pastor there and a part of our Golden Age tour. So we look forward to seeing all of you. We'll be signing books after the service here at First Baptist Dallas. And of course, this coming Sunday, Calvary Chapel, Chino Hills, then Lancaster Baptist Church in Lancaster, California. Well, today also Election Day, and early this morning I was invited to attend a breakfast with Senator Marsha Blackburn. She dropped by Memphis as voting is underway at this very hour, and had a chance to hear from the senator, and she made some interesting comments, and I think we're going to start seeing a shift in the conversation out on the campaign trail in many of these state elections when it comes to the rise of socialism. Here's our conversation with Senator Marsha Blackburn running for governor. All right, Senator, you said something new that I haven't heard a lot out on the campaign trail about this call that we had in 1776, and you tied in socialism and the concerns over socialism.
2: Yes, I said, you know, 1776, the battle cry was the British are coming, and in 2026, it is the communists are coming. When you look at what is happening across our country with these Democrat socialists, and they are actually winning some of these Democrat primaries, and they want to destroy our nation as we know it, our states as we know it. They want to destroy private property and property rights. They want to control your life 24/7, 365. Take your property, let the government decide everything, have one body of Congress and have them appoint the president and take away the will will of the people. So I think we have to be mindful of this. It is time for Republicans to show up and vote.
0: And that does seem to be the issue, is getting the Republican vote out. Because for some reason during primaries, Republicans don't like to get out and vote. What are you hearing from the people that you've been talking to? Again, you said from Mountain City to Memphis. Yeah. What is the big issue on their minds?
2: Number one thing that we hear about statewide is the economy, the cost of living, wanting inflation to come down, wanting to make certain in Tennessee, we are focused on that issue and focused on jobs, jobs that are going to have growing wages, jobs that are good for today and are going to be good for our kids and our grandkids. And people will say, let's be smart about this. Let's work to grow business. Of course, in Shelby County, you've got a great example of an idea that became a company that has become a global leader, and that's FedEx. Let's focus on growing these and retaining jobs and recruiting businesses that are going to fit in to what we've got going on in Tennessee. Second issue is public safety. And I'll say this, here in West Tennessee, public safety is probably the number one issue. And the way I work to pull together the Memphis Safe Task Force, the success of that, the fact that crime has been cut in half, U.S. Attorney Mike Donovan being here today, we've seen so many successes in Memphis. The third thing we hear about is a great education, access to that for our kids, and better outcomes when it comes to their grades.
0: I want to go back to the Gen Z voters, and
2: sure.
0: We saw a huge number of those folks embrace the Republican Party in 2024. A lot of those same kids now are really concerned about affordability issues, and I know sometimes Republicans are like, well, get a second job if you can't afford it, but these are kids working hard, and they just can't buy that starter home. Many of them can't start their families because of the economy right now. What do you say to those young people?
2: Yes, and making certain that we are simplifying regulation and permitting is going to be important for helping get the cost of housing down and making housing more affordable. Likewise, getting those interest rates down on those home loans, and then, of course, growing wages and the types of jobs that are going to give them some movement, upward movement in their careers so that they have better wages and are able to afford to buy those homes. Those are considerations. And, you know, it's a local, state, and federal issue when it comes to getting that cost of housing down.
0: Mm-hmm. When you look at Memphis, and you mentioned the safety issue, the task force, so many people here are grateful for what you've done and what the president has done. At the same time, you know, we look at Nashville, we see the skyscrapers going up, we see the professional sports teams coming in. What can you do as governor to really help bolster Memphis's economy and stop the hemorrhaging of people leaving?
2: Yes, and one of the things as we worked with Memphians and heard their concerns, the crime issue was item number one, and getting that under control. And knowing that that crime has been cut in half, the mayor and the police chief have been great partners in this, as has U.S. Attorney Donovan and U.S. Marshal Tyrese Miller. And that is the first step. And because that has been successful, then companies are once again beginning to look at Memphis, and people are considering moving here instead of moving out. And I talked to someone this morning that said, you know, thank you for getting the crime in Memphis under control. We're empty nesters, and we were thinking about moving a year ago, and now we've decided to stay. That's a good thing.
0: One final question. Your opponent in the general election, Jerry Green, from here in Memphis. She is a radical leftist. She's wanting to debate, and I know that's been a big source of an issue among the Republicans running. Do you see any circumstances that you would debate with?
2: You know, we're going to assess. Our focus is on today and winning today. And then we will see how is the best way for me to use my time to talk with Tennesseans, to let them know they've been heard, and to continue to build out these priorities of what they want to see done.
0: Fair enough. One final question. You've been able to travel across the entire state.
2: Yes.
0: What's been the best part of this experience?
2: Is seeing people, giving them a hug and a hello, and being able to listen to them. I love the fact that people know we are a great state. We're a great people. And what they want is to say, here is what I want for my family. Or a lot of young families that will talk to me about what they want to achieve and what they, the type of life they want to live and what's important to them. Those are the best things, because as someone who is a policy maker and shaper and implementer, what you want to do is listen to people and then hear them and take those actions that are going to help make their dreams come true.
0: All right, Senator, thank you very much.
2: You got it.
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0: Welcome back, everybody. Good to have you with us. This is the Todd Stearns Radio Show. Stephen Miller, last night, man, just doing a terrific job, warning on Hannity about what's happening and the threat of communism right here in America. Cut 31, please.
1: That Cold War has come home. It's here in America. This is the biggest, greatest, most existential struggle this country will ever face, Sean. Because if communists get control of House seats, then Senate seats, and governor's mansions, the American dream that for 250 years our heroes bled and died for is gone. And it won't come back because they will never let you get it back. President Trump is the only thing right now standing between the American people and that abyss.
0: Yeah, it's true. It really is true. Laura Ingraham just doing a terrific job last night talking about Abdul El-Sayed's big win there in Michigan and what that means to the rest of the country. Cut number 34.
2: Johnson Beyond, who think just like he does. So it's going to take more than Dearborn Muslims and Ann Arbor liberals to beat Mike Rogers. They'll need middle class and union voters, too. And that may be a heavy lift, because Politico noted that it was Haley Stevens who appealed more to working class folks. And El-Sayed did better among affluent and college educated voters, of course. Now, even the liberals at Slate are worried, describing the victory as a whimper, given expectations heading into the night. Despite public and private polling showing double digit leads for El-Sayed heading into the evening, he defeated Stevens by just 1 percentage point. So the question here is, come November, will those Haley Stevens voters really vote for the guy who's the socialist dreamboat of diversity? Are they really going to buy his attempt to pivot and his silly gym rat flex and his tight-fitting black tee?
3: If El-Sayed wins, I will not vote Democrat. I'll switch over, and I'll vote for a candidate with character, whoever that might be.
4: I'm very anxious about the socialist aspect of what Abdul and his supporters represent. I'm a liberal, but I'm not a socialist.
2: But most of El-Sayed's most ardent supporters are socialists, and there is no daylight between him and them. It's the party of AOC and Hassan Piker. You know, that guy who said America deserved 9/11, and that he wishes that we could be more like commie China. Yeah, the guy that appeared with El-Sayed on his last campaign stop. And unless sane Democrats nip this contagion in the bud right now, work with Republicans to defeat the DSA, they could lose their party forever.
5: It's not just Michigan. This is just the beginning. These are never supposed to be swing states, and they will never be swing states ever again if I have something to do with it. We will hopefully continue this movement all across the United States of America. We'll go to every single state.
0: All right, there you go. Just a smidge of what Ingraham was talking about. Could somebody please let's decide on the pronunciation. Is it Sayed or Sayed? We've been calling him Sayed, but I can go either way. It really doesn't matter to me. He's a radical Islamic extremist either way. Abdul El-Sayed is the guy's name. 901-260-5926, our telephone number. That's 901-260-5926. I'm curious, how concerned are you about the rise of Islam and the fact that we're watching this odd fusion right now between the communist and the Islamist? And what's going to happen is they're going to merge together. They're merging together these two ideologies to destroy America. I mean, that's the end game here. And once that happens, you're going to see the Islamists rise up and completely eradicate the communist. It will be an end game scenario. You know, one of the El-Sayed supporters had something to say about voters, and it is very interesting the way they're approaching all of this. Cut 33, please.
6: People aren't stupid. This politics of no translation is going to be the way forward.
7: No, for sure.
6: People have money out of politics, money in your pocket, Medicare for all. No one has to decipher what the hell that means.
8: I just want people to be like,
0: I mean, it's really devious, but it's true. The Al-Sayed supporter said voters are stupid and the best way to win is to hide the truth. So when you say you want free health care for everybody, or you want to provide free grocery stores or free health care or free whatever. Yeah, because the average voter is stupid. They don't step back and think critically about these issues. I have been stunned by the number of people, even here in Memphis, where I'm out and about and people say, who should I vote for? I'm like, what? Why are you asking me that question? Go do your homework. Look it up for yourself. Make those decisions for you. And a lot of people don't even realize there is an actual election. People are just, and a lot of times they just tune out. I mean, you guys, you live, eat, and breathe this. This is what you do. You're in this 24/7. The reality is there are not enough of us in this 24/7. And you've got to be, especially with these communists that are lurking about, like Abdul El-Sayed. Mike Rogers, here's what I think is going to happen in Michigan. I really do believe that the Democrats in Michigan are there's going to be some crossover vote. And you're going to see a lot of Democrats who are maybe liberal or moderate, not leftist, but liberal or moderate, especially the moderates, and they're going to be voting for Mike Rogers, the Republican. I mean, that's how bad things are. And that's why you got James Carville out there. So, well, I'm just going to leave the party. Not going to vote Democrat again. Not going to do it. Not going to do it. That's James Carville. All right, 901-260-5926 is our telephone number. That's 901-260-5926. James Carville, what's that number? It's 901-260-5926. You sorry, Mike and the Blanks? All right, James, calm down. We'll be right back.

0: With SRN News, I'm Jason Walker. Italy has now placed all major cities under the highest heat alert as Europe faces another severe heat wave. Extreme weather has set a national temperature record in Austria, fueled wildfires throughout parts of France, and disrupted energy and transport systems throughout the European continent. Temperatures have soared well above 100 degrees in several countries, but one official in France says it happens every now and then, and they're starting to get used to it. A Senate committee voting to hold Dr. Anthony Fauci in contempt of Congress and refer him to the Justice Department for potential prosecution. President Trump signing not one, but a pair of executive orders. They're intended to narrow birthright citizenship and crack down on women coming to America just to give birth. SRN News.
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8: Man, the 70s and 80s, best music of all the generations, hands down. I know Angie Wong agrees with that. Our good friend, Miami Republican Committee Woman Angie, were you like are you a big music person?
9: Certainly of the 70s and 80s, I was a Olivia Newton-John fan. I mean, I know you just played the Bee Gees there, but I really love that whole genre. When music was actually music, everything I'm hearing now, it's like zeros and ones done digitally. And now a lot of these artists are not even artists. They're just pretend artists that was created by AI. So my ears love the sound of instruments. I wish we would go backwards in time with music.
8: Oh, you and me both. And I'm a Gen Xer. So I grew up right in between, you know, the 70s and 80s. So I kind of covered, you know, late 70s into the early 80s with, you know, the launch of, you know, the rise of MTV back when it was actually, you know, they actually played music. I know the young people today, Gen Zers, may not know this, Angie, but we actually used to watch MTV and watch music videos. And that's how many of us learned to dance, was learning the dance moves on MTV.
9: So Todd, I used to produce those music videos for MTV. That's how I got my career started, was making little miniature films, because I went to film school, and how you get your start is with commercial and music videos. So MTV, I was all about that. MTV just shut down like about a year or two ago. Did you see that? Like the final show went away. I was kind of sad, but kind of like, wow, that took a long time. That was a really slow death, actually. But remember the music videos? That's what sold albums. Apparently you don't need that anymore.
8: No, or just remember, when I was anchoring the news out in California, I landed in Sacramento, which was the hometown of Tower Records. That's where it all started. And I remember going after my new shift on the radio station and going down and looking through the records and the albums. I just miss those days. And I love all the digital stuff, you know, don't get me wrong, but I like to hear the news that like vinyl is coming back now. Record stores are starting to pop back up. I miss those kinds of things.
9: You might see that. I mean, my daughter's generation, and she's a preteen, they're buying albums again. I think we've, you know, gone over the top with the digital stuff, yes, but, you know, our ears, they hear it. I hear and see the zeros and ones when I listen to music sometimes. It's just not the same. There's no romance to it. You don't get to stare at an album cover and, like, have a thousand stories about that cover. I mean, all those days are gone now.
8: It's true. Dylan, turn your microphone. Dylan, our board op was a music business major at the University of Memphis, and we actually have this cool place here. We're going to talk politics in a second, but we've got to talk about music right now, Angie. Dylan, what's this place, the Listening Room at Crosstown Concourse? You got to tell Angie about this.
10: Oh, yeah, it's the Music Listening Lab. You basically, it's like a library for music. They have the vinyl stations and the turntable set up to where you just put on headphones, you select a vinyl, and whatever side you want, and then you can just sit there and listen to it for hours on end, basically.
9: Oh, I need that in my life. I need that now.
8: You know,
9: I wish it would have that all. Look, we're going to go back to that stage. I think, the pendulum keeps swinging both ways, right? I just learned that my daughter is going to be taking a class based on classic album covers in school. Yes, I am paying for the school. And she's taking an elective about album covers. I'm like, what are the iconic album covers? I only know of the ones from the 80s, maybe the 70s.
8: Oh, wow.
9: I'm not
8: going to
9: date myself that far back. But I guess you could do an entire semester on album covers. And yes, again, I'm paying for her schooling.
8: I like that school she's going to. Sounds like a cool. I can just imagine, we're bringing all of you guys to Memphis, Angie. We're going to make this happen. I can imagine you, Mary Walter, Jeffrey Lord, we'll get Governor Scott Walker. We'll all be in the music lab listening to vinyl records.
9: Bring it back. That's the best campaign I've ever seen. Honestly, you bring that campaign to your state, Todd, I will tell you, we're going to get all the extra votes, the votes that we never even thought
8: no
9: we
8: doubt.
9: Had. There's so many youth votes. I would love to see that image.
8: Speaking about what is old being new again, communism is back. And I know Stephen Miller just really did a great job explaining the dangers to the country on Hannity last night. But when you look at what's happening in Michigan, you've got this combo platter of radical Islam and communism declaring war on our way of life. And Angie, I'm wondering what we need

0: a few cycles ago, this state will not really be bothered by these words. These are just labels being thrown at. Even with Hassan Piker coming in saying, you know, America deserved 9/11, that was actually incredibly smart of him to say that for Michigan. I know the rest of us, we think this is the most vile thing we've ever heard anyone say. The truth of the matter is, in Michigan, that is one of the largest Muslim American communities outside of the Middle East even, and there's a lot of favorable Muslim supporters within that state. You know, if my daughter went to that school, she's going to have Muslim friends. So that's why these messages really kind of go against what Republicans want to achieve here, which is to win for Mike Rogers in that state. But here's the problem. You have an entire generation post 9/11, 25-year anniversary coming up, who've been targeted by racism about 9/11 just because of the way they look. And a lot of these young kids, and that's who we're talking about, the young college kids in Michigan, they received the really awful end of what had happened after 9/11 with Muslim Americans being targeted. So when you go really pushing hard on anti-Muslim, which what I'm seeing a lot of in the Republican speak, that is going to energize voters in Michigan. So we got to be so, so careful with messaging. Now, again, nationwide, I see the money pouring in. I see how this can work. But just on Michigan alone, I don't want it to backfire on Republicans come November.
1: Yeah, there are some Democrats that were being interviewed, and I have to imagine these are outliers, but there are some Democrats who are saying, you know, they're not going to be voting or they're going to vote for Mike Rogers. But again, I don't think we can take anything for granted. You know, I know here in Memphis, Tennessee, where we have an election day today, and over the weekend they had Muslim voting day in Memphis. All of the mosques, they got buses out. They had translators to help people understand the ballots. So even in a southern state that's rock solid red, we have a large and growing Islamist population, and we are going to have to contend with that down the road.
0: Here's, I'm looking at some of the numbers from yesterday's primary in Michigan. This scares me a lot, Todd. Over 86% of all votes coming into the Michigan primary yesterday were absentee mail-in ballots. 86%. That's 1.3 million. Election day in-person voting, 83,000. So you're saying 1 in 7 person voted by mail in yesterday's Michigan race. I've never seen extreme mail-in voting like this in any state. And I was trying to pull historical data from other states as well as Michigan. We've never seen anything like this high. 86% mail-in ballots. That's who voted El Said in yesterday. And we have to like look at that, because is that going to be what's going to happen in November when we go into the general? You're going to have these extreme mail-in ballots. And remember, Michigan, you have same-day registration on top of that. So you can register to vote that very day, and poll workers or, you know, the election board won't have any time to verify if this is a real registration or not, because you can do the same day. So there's a lot of concern in Michigan. One last thing I'm going to add about Michigan is that Republicans haven't won Michigan in the U.S. Senate since the 1990s, way back before the Bee Gees album, right? We are talking like Vanilla Ice time now. We haven't won in that state. So I worry about this race more than anything, more than Texas, more than Maine, because for us to flip the seat, it's going to take such an effort. And I know Trump won twice, but can he pull off a third win for the U.S. Senate seat?
1: It's a great question. Angie Wong joining us on the Patriot Mobile Newsmaker line today. Angie, I don't know if you've been following Burritogate. It seems to be all the rage under the vice president weighing in on the cost of burritos and whether or not they cost $20. The issue is not the cost of the burrito. I think that we're missing out here on something as Republicans. We had so many young people voting in 2024. We want to make sure those kids continue to vote Republican, and they're trying to tell us things are hard out there. Things are not affordable for them. You know, they are not being able to start off their lives like their parents did. What is the answer here? Because, you know, you've got one side that's saying, you know, go get a job or go get a second job, and other people are sympathetic.

0: Nick, where do you fall on all of this?
1: And this is where the Democrat socialists are winning. See, we call them socialists. We label them as communists, all these bad things. But the reality is they're tapping into that nerve that is affecting all these young voters today. And some of it's self-created, but some of it is very, very real. I mean, we got to break down the word affordability and what that actually means. Yeah. A lot of people in their 20s can't buy into the first-time home market. They can't even rent, because in order to rent, you got to show a huge income, you got to be able to buy renter's insurance, and you have to have all these checklist requirements that most young people just don't have. So they're angry. They're starting off life already angry, and they're starting off life with a lot of, whether it's credit card debt or school debt. So these are real things that I think Republicans can actually take on as policies. Well, I don't know why we don't. You know, we can't keep going to TPUSA and saying, you figure it out, you give us the answer, because being Christian and being, you know, family first and having lots of babies, that's not always going to be the right messaging to young voters. So we have to find better messaging for young voters if we're going to bring and keep them since 2024. That's what I see, and I see that DSA is winning all over the place because they're tapping into the affordability and on a real level that they understand. And we're not doing that. We're just saying, believe in God, believe in family. Not enough, guys. Not for the cities.
0: Not at all. All right, Angie, we're going to have to leave it there. You are now, you have moved up in our rankings as among the coolest of our pundits here. How did I not know this great nugget about you? DJ Angie Wong, we're going to have you spinning some tunes next time you come back.
1: Oh, can I please nominate a song next time? I would love to do that. I'll bring my albums to you.
0: So let me tell you what we do on Fridays. You're going to love this, Angie. We actually invite our listeners during the week to recommend bumper music, and we actually go into the library, the music library, and we'll play that music on Friday. So we will do that. So you just have to let Hella know what tune you want us to play.
1: You're not going to like my music. I like boy bands from the 80s. You're not going to like my stuff.
0: No, make it. No.
1: I still love them. New Kids on the Block forever.
0: Okay, you just went down a few notches. All right, Angie Wong, great hearing from you, my friends.
1: All right, thank you so much,
0: all right,
1: Todd.
0: Take care. All right, we've got to take a quick break here, folks. 901-260-5926, our telephone number. That's 901-260-5926. 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
2: All right, what is going on here? Sounds like a frog is having some sort of a medical condition.
9: Todd, I can't stop laughing.
2: What was that? Is that a song?
9: This is a real song.
2: Is that from Angie Wong?
9: No, this is not from Angie Wong. This is a real song that someone made.
2: I think somebody's got the Hershey squirts going on here.
9: Sounds like that a little bit.
2: Frog pooping all over the place.
9: Yeah. Okay, so
2: what
9: can
2: is
9: I
2: this?
9: Explain this context here?
2: Please.
9: This is a very Gen Z thing that happened not even a year ago. People started making these videos on TikTok of their, like, pugs walking out of, like, the house.
2: Oh, the dogs.
9: You know how, like, pugs look? They look a little fat, a little awkward.
2: Like the woke woman, yeah.
9: Yeah, the woke
2: the
9: woman.
2: The libtards.
9: Like, they just kind of wobble. kind of wobble around. Mm-hmm. That they like put that video to this song, and it just kind of sounds like they're just glorping. Or it's called, the song is literally called Gloopin'.
10: Gloopin'?
9: Yeah.
10: So Gloopin'.
9: Gloopin'.
10: All right.
9: It's a real thing, and it's real dumb.
10: All right. Let's go to North Carolina, WTKF. Al joining us. Al, have you ever been glooping before?
11: Never heard of it, my friend. I listen to bluegrass.
10: Oh, well, bluegrass. Yeah, I'm fairly certain you have not heard of glooping.
11: No, sir.
10: What's going on, Al?
11: I do listen to gospel and outlaw bluegrass, but bluegrass.
10: All right, good for you. I like your style. Yes,
11: but, yeah, I've been hearing the last couple of days about these $20 burritos. And I want to clear up something for you. Now, I go to Chipotle kind of often, but I don't buy the burritos. I find their food's good, but incredibly too salty for me. I eat very healthy.
10: Mm.
11: I pick up a couple of sides, like some guacamole or some of their corn salsa.
10: Oh.
11: Or maybe a little, like, different kind of a meat, and I take it home, and I make my own burrito.
10: Okay.
11: They got really good tortillas. Their tortillas are above and beyond anybody's tortillas around here, unlike it. They're really good. But, yeah, if you order a burrito there, they're about $12 or so, like you said. But the difference is, once you add in the extra meat, extra this, extra that, then there's $17, $18, $21, I've seen. And they are literally the size of a small football. I mean, I see these burritos going out of them. It would take, now, back in the day, I used to be 387 pounds. I would have been in love with something like this. But now, these days, that would literally last me three meals. So if you break that $20 down into three meals, it's really not so bad. It's just, and how much of that does somebody throw away in the end? How much sits over left in the refrigerator because they didn't finish it off?
10: You know, yeah. Al, I also wonder, and again, we're looking at Chipotle, which is a little bit different business model because they don't have any microwaves. Everything is cooked fresh that day. You have to factor in things like this mandatory minimum wage that a lot of states have. And ultimately, you know, these restaurants, I'm surprised that they, you know, that they're not $20 as the starting point. So still you're getting a pretty good deal for some fresh food there at Chipotle.
11: No, it's really not bad. I mean, I really enjoy Chipotle. I just, for me, with the way I eat super healthy. It's just, I can taste the salt. It's like salt with burrito. Yeah, they put too much in. If I make the whole thing, I will literally swell up and hold about 8 pounds of water.
10: Oh, geez, hello. That's crazy. How much weight did you end up losing there, Al?
11: At one point, I had lost, when I first started, I went down 212 pounds in 2 years.
10: Wow. You're half the man you used to be, just about. Wow.
11: Yeah, literally. Yeah.
10: Al, we're going to have to skedaddle because we're up against the clock here, but it's good advice. And, you know, that is true. Some of the, I wonder why they do that. I thought about that, and I think it's to get you to order more drinks, right? So the saltier the food, the more you want to drink. So maybe that's the reason why. I don't know. Anyway, good for you, Al. Good to hear you're doing healthy and you're doing well. So yes, Burrito Gate continues. 901-260-5926 is our telephone number. That's 901-260-5926. President Trump has a thought about women's basketball and it's incredibly inappropriate. We're going to play it for you coming up next. Loop it. 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
16: News this hour from Town Hall. I'm Jason Walker. President Trump signing a pair of executive orders Thursday. They're intended to narrow birthright citizenship and crack down on women coming into America to give birth to their child automatically becomes a citizen. Last month, Supreme Court struck down his bid to end automatic citizenship for youngsters born in the U.S.
17: We had a very unfortunate decision in the Supreme Court concerning birthright. It was close, but a very, very unfortunate decision. So we're making adjustments because it's very unfair.
16: Food and Drug Administration has approved a new flu vaccine for the older set. Here's John Scott.
18: This will be the first vaccine made with the same mRNA technology that was key to ending the COVID-19 pandemic. Moderna, the Cambridge, Massachusetts-based company, says it expects some supply to be available in certain stores soon. The shot is called Emflaciva and is for adults age 50 and older. It offers an additional option among the multiple flu vaccines available, including 3 specifically recommended for people age 65 or older who are especially vulnerable to influenza. John Scott reporting.
16: A New Mexico court has ordered Instagram and Facebook parent company Meta to pay $567 million to address harms to young people from its platforms. Stock in Elon Musk SpaceX company rose Thursday, even after a number of insiders were freed up to sell for the first time. Investors have dumped SpaceX shares in recent days in anticipation of insiders possibly selling in the first of several lockup expirations. More than 900 million shares became newly available to buy or sell. More on these stories, townhall.com.
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16: Vice President J.D. Vance pushing back against those claims that he's anti-Jewish. Vance telling Salem Radio Network host Hugh Hewitt the criticism is very unfair and that he will work to more clearly explain his relationship with Israel.
23: There are some Israelis who are just so used
13: at least some people in Israeli media, who are so used to politicians just taking as a given that America and Israel always have shared interests, when I think the reality is that we often have shared interests, but we don't always. And I don't think that makes me anti-Semitic, and I don't think it makes me anti-Israel. I just think it makes me honest.
16: Trump administration plans to overhaul Head Start, that, of course, the decades-old education program for kids. Department of Health and Human Services says the changes would encourage more local decision-making by eliminating federal regulations. Breaking news and analysis, townhall.com. United States suspending government operations in a western Mexican state, including USDA inspections required for avocado exports. Here's Jennifer King.
15: The U.S. announced it has suspended government operations in Michoacan. The cartel-plagued state in Mexico, which is the leading exporter of avocados to the U.S. because of a threat to U.S. interests.
21: Una suspensión temporal.
15: Michoacan's governor, Alfredo Ramirez Padilla, says there's been a temporary halt to avocado inspections there to safeguard workers due to recent extortion arrests. That will disrupt avocado exports. When you think of the danger in Mexico from organized crime, you might not think of U.S. government fruit inspectors, but besides trafficking drugs, cartels also make money through extortion, including of the avocado industry. I'm Jennifer King.
16: Offshore wind company has reached a $1.2 billion settlement with the Trump administration to walk away from projects off New York, California, and Louisiana. More on these stories, townhall.com.
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24: From the Fox 45 Weather Center, the high humidity stays put to end the week. On Friday, it will be steamy with high temperatures heating up into the low 90s, a better chance for showers and storms, mainly in the evening, and one last day of shower and storm activity on Saturday before we start to dry out with slightly less humidity on Sunday. With your Fox 45 Weather Authority, I'm Chief Meteorologist Gerard Jabaley for Talk Radio 680 WCVM.
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10: All right, welcome everybody. This is the Todd Stearns Radio Show. Great to have you with us wherever you may be across America. And if you are in Tennessee, get off your blessed assurance and get out to the polls and go and vote. 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Polls close at 7 o'clock tonight. Want to go right away to the Patriot Mobile Newsmaker line. Say hello to our good buddy Steve Gill in Nashville. Steve, all right, what do you say? What's going to happen? Give us the you know everything in the state, so give us your predictions.
29: Yeah, if I made predictions today and knew everything, I'd be picking the lottery numbers and getting a big win. I think the question today really is how much time shifting are we seeing with early voting? You know, in the first few years that you had early voting, you had still most people voting on election day, and people would look at the early voting and try to, you know, articulate and calculate what that was going to mean in terms of the total vote numbers. It's become more difficult because more and more people are voting early, which means there may not be as big a turnout on election day. So I don't think it's really possible to predict what the total numbers will be. You know, in some parts of the state, you have very contested county sheriff race, county mayor races, other local races that are having their general election today, while the Republican and Democrat primaries are today. Some of those rural counties in particular, that may be driving some voter turnout that we're not necessarily seeing in some of the suburban or urban areas. So I think it's still a wild guess as to what the voter turnout will be. And even as I kind of call around the state right now, I'm getting a mixed bag on turnout in various counties across the state.
10: It's just super hot here. I mean, the weather is fine otherwise, but it's incredibly hot. So it's just really a matter of who's, you know, who's going to get out there and who's more motivated. And I know in the western part of the state, especially in the Memphis area, the black churches have really done a remarkable job getting out the vote for the Democrat candidates. They have mobilized the pastors and the ministers, the Muslim community as well, and all of that vote is going for the Democrats. But again, how does that resonate statewide? Will it impact that 9th congressional district race at all?
29: I think it could, because if you have the turnout that is not turning out for the Republican area in kind of the East Shelby County area that affects that 9th district, then it could have a big impact on that one. You know, I think the other thing is our primary in Tennessee is relatively late. Most of the other states have now completed their primary process. They have a little bit longer time period for candidates who battle it out, who, you know, tear each other apart to come back together between the primary and November. Tennessee is a relatively short spread. We've only got about 80-something days. Early voting starts even earlier than that again in Tennessee. So there's not much of a respite between the brutal primary battles and the general election battle where Republicans have to come back together and get that vote turned out again. The other thing is that when our primary comes, you know, this week, you got a lot of people who are trying to squeeze in one last vacation with the kids before school starts. I've got a lot of friends who are literally dropping their sons and daughters off at college this week, so they're not available. If they didn't vote early, they push that back. All of a sudden, they're out of town dropping off a son or daughter at college somewhere. So, you know, our timing is not the best in terms of getting good voter turnout. Although you've had some of these congressional races, you mentioned the 9th, we have the 6th congressional district where John Rose is vacating his seat to run for governor. You have Andy Ogles, who is running for re-election against the former commissioner of agriculture, Charlie Hatcher, who's been endorsed by the former governor Haslam and the current governor Lee. Those races have been hotly contested, but most of the other congressional battles across the state, David Kustoff, for example, in West Tennessee, aren't particularly contested. You don't have a contest for Senator Bill Hagerty, who's running for re-election. So again, when you look at the patchwork quilt across the state, it's kind of hard to predict what local races, what congressional races are going to push turnout, wow, how that might affect the governor's race.
10: Okay. I want to move on to other stories. President Trump weighing in on this WNBA controversy, and he was asked his opinion about what's going on with the controversy surrounding transgender players. I know Clay Travis wants to launch an all-transgender team called the Nashville Balls. And he also wants to, I think he's got a $10 million bet, Steve Gill, on whether or not a boys basketball team would be able to defeat a WNBA team.
29: Yeah, he's challenged the WNBA team Lynx, I think they're out of Las Vegas, to a $10 million payoff if their team can beat his selection of a state boys basketball championship, high school boys, that he'll pick from somewhere in the country. He's putting up $10 million. You win, ladies, you get $10 million to split between yourselves. And I don't know if he's going to pay the high school boys, their coaches, and the managers the $10 million if they win. They ought to be able to get something if they prevail, particularly under this era of NIL. It is absolutely ridiculous that the WNBA is ignoring the W in their name. Women's, is the key, and they're letting these transgender men come in. They're defending the whole trans idea of men born as men competing with women. Todd, I played basketball at the University of Tennessee a long time ago, but when I finished my time, I was the men's practice coach for Coach Pat Summitt for the Lady Vols, and we had very strict rules. They weren't supposed to jump and block shots. The guys weren't supposed to really jump and pull down rebounds because the woman's game was not elevated, and we had very tight restrictions on what we were to do because we're there to make the women better, not to show how good we could play basketball. I will say that I was fortunate to have played for the men's team at Tennessee instead of for Pat Summitt, because I wasn't man enough to have played for Coach Pat Summitt.
10: that's saying something right there. Steve Gill on our Patriot Mobile Newsmaker line. Here is the president when he was asked about coaching in the WNBA.
0: And I'll tell you what, if I were ever, I'd be the greatest women's basketball coach in history. Because I don't like LeBron James. I like Michael Jordan much better. But I... But I'd go up to LeBron James. It doesn't matter. I'd say, LeBron, did you ever have any desire to be a woman? Because what I'd love you to do is star on my team that I'm building up. I will have the greatest team in history. They'll never lose. Nobody will come within 70 points of this team. Now, we have to change that, and we have to make it okay to talk about it. You know, the young lady I was talking about is afraid to talk about it. She's shunned and she's canceled when she talks about it. This is crazy.
10: I mean, the whole thing is crazy, Steve. And again, these culture wars, they continue to rage on, which tells me that we still have a lot of work to do to secure the president's agenda on those issues.
29: Well, and I think Clay Travis's team should have walk-up music, you know, when they walk out like you do with baseball players walking up for their time at bat. It ought to be Shania Twain's "Man, I Feel Like a Woman." I think the mockery that has to be directed at the WNBA, their leadership, that they can't even acknowledge that there is a significant difference between men and women in playing sports. You had the world champions, the World Cup winners, women's team a few years ago. Best women in the world, they got beat by a bunch of 15-year-old boys in Dallas just on a travel team who were 14 and 15 years old, 5-2. It is not even a close call, and it is time for reality and common sense to intersect itself. And frankly, I hope that Sophie Cunningham and Caitlin Clark and the other heterosexual white women who are the stars of the WNBA, they're drawing the eyeballs, they're drawing the ticket sales. They need to leave and go to Europe and play and absolutely eviscerate the WNBA economically, which is where it was before they arrived on the scene.
10: Steve Gill joining us on our Patriot Mobile Newsmaker line, the publisher of TriStarDaily.com. 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See, there's an interesting story out of the Washington Post. They're doing a deep dive on Vice President J.D. Vance's chicken coop. And, I mean, this is a pretty lengthy piece here, but they wanted to know whether or not it was actually legal for the vice president to install a chicken coop at the Naval Observatory, which in fact it is. I think that's like 70-something acres that the observatory sits on. So I think they're trying to raise the issue of, oh, you know, is the rooster, I don't know whether they have a rooster, but is the rooster waking up people? You know, is this causing some sort of a health hazard? I can't even imagine what this media would have done in the days of Teddy Roosevelt, where they pretty much had an entire farm on the front yard of the White House.
29: Well, if it's all hens, they're not going to be producing any eggs. I mean, it's kind of back to the whole transgender issue. Biology teaches us, you know, if you want to get milk, don't go milk the bull. Make sure you go milk the dairy cow. And those who have not learned that lesson will find out pretty quickly on a farm. Again, this is just we're seeing Trump derangement syndrome move to J.D. Vance derangement syndrome, to Marco Rubio derangement syndrome. And Todd, as we were talking the other day, you know, we said for a long time that liberals, you know, prove that liberalism is a mental disorder. And when you see the candidates they're putting up statewide in Maine, in Wisconsin, in Michigan, and now stuff like, you know, attacking the chickens at the Naval Observatory, it's clear that liberalism is a mental disorder, and they're just out to prove it to us this election season.
10: Steve, the Washington Post, apparently the family eats a lot of eggs, like 14 eggs a day. That's a lot of eggs. So anyway, Usha, you know, who just had the baby, they said, well, you know, there are health departments that say pregnant women should avoid handling chickens because of the risk of salmonella infection. I mean, they're going out of their way to try and find a way to criticize the vice president. Even one of the subheadings, is it legal for the vice president to actually raise chickens there at the Naval Observatory?
29: Todd, I suspect that the writers for the Washington Post are among those who think that chocolate milk comes from the brown cows. I mean, these are people who probably haven't, you know, spent any time on a farm anywhere in their entire life, much less their adult life. And yet they're going to try to lecture the vice president, his family, and the rest of us on agriculture policy. When again, you know, their closest thing to chicken production is going to Kentucky Fried Chicken.
10: Oh, there you go. So, for the record, yes, it is legal to raise chickens in Washington, D.C. The chicken keepers must keep some requirements or meet requirements before the city issues a permit. But there you go. The hen house does appear to be within compliance there. So, yep, there you go. All right, Steve Gill, sounds like you've got a long day as the voting continues, and they'll start counting those votes. We will be sure to watch out for the results at TriStarDaily.com.
29: We'll have some details. We'll have some analysis. And we turn immediately to, if Marsha Blackburn wins the governor's race, the next big question is, who's got next? Who will replace her in the Senate? The governor will appoint a temporary replacement to run for a 2-year balance of her term. But in the meantime, either it's Governor Lee, or does she wait until moments after she gets inaugurated and make the pick herself? So that's going to be the next big speculation. Who's got next?
10: All right. There you go. Steve Gill, TriStarDaily.com. All right. Our telephone number, 901-260-5926. That's 901-260-5926. Going to your calls next.
1: You're with Todd Starnes.
10: All right, before you buy one more shirt in a bigger size, you got to listen to me. Aren't you tired of hearing all about this peptide, that shot, another medicine, another complicated weight loss plan? It can be overwhelming. Side effects to worry about, long-term health, and half the time, you don't even know what to believe.
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10: And I'm not talking about something I read. 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

0: You know, I do think the president does a wonderful job of showing the sheer lunacy of the WNBA, and good for you, Mr. President. You know, I am wondering, is this like I think a lot of young people now are doing the whole chickens. Dylan, do you and the missus, y'all have chickens over in the condo?
1: We live in Germantown, so I don't think I'm allowed to have those.
0: No, I don't think so. They have to be a certain breed of chicken.
1: I guess. If we could, then I maybe would, because I like chicken a lot.
0: The, well, it's very, you know, there's nothing better than like a bird fresh off the farm, you know?
1: I guess so. I do like when they would like a fresh egg, like when I know someone that has chickens that lay the eggs.
0: Oh yeah.
1: Those are always really good.
0: Those are delicious. I am curious though, and maybe some, there might be, we have a lot of farmers that listen to us. I am wondering, are the, you know, when you go to the grocery store and you get a chicken breast, I mean, those are big bosomed birds. So my question is, are those like, is that normal? Because when I go out to the farm, it seems to me if the birds were really that big bosomed, they would just be top heavy and just flop right over.
1: Yeah, they definitely put something in those chickens.
0: Do you see? I think so too.
1: Well, because if you go to England, if you go overseas, those are small
0: birds,
1: but yeah, they're like normal.
0: You're like, what?
1: That's what they actually look like. We just have buff chickens.
0: It looks like they've had, you know, they're giving the chicken implants.
1: Yeah.
0: I mean, what's going on
1: America.
0: There?
1: American chickens.
0: Something's not right. Something is just not right there.
1: Chicken implants is really
0: chicken
1: funny.
0: Implants. Jeez, Lou. Let's go to the phone lines here. 901-260-5926. James in Arkansas. James, what's on your mind?
2: Hey, Todd. Thanks for taking my call.
0: Yeah, sure.
2: I just had a little, thing to say, you know, a bone to pick with one of your guests, you know, because she made the comment about the poor Muslims that caught some flack after 9/11. You know, I was in the military during 9/11, and I actually watched the towers fall, and I saw a lot of Muslims on TV cheering when that happened. So I don't have a lot of sympathy for Muslims. And these people that are going around voting for Muslims, y'all are idiots. Because let me tell you something. They're just using you to get in power. And once they get in power, then watch out for what happens.
0: No, I heard, yeah, I thought I heard what she said there. And maybe there were, maybe there were some that were sympathetic to what happened to our country on that day. But I'm with you. I saw a lot of videos coming out of places like New Jersey and the Middle East, where the Muslims were celebrating in the streets as our fellow citizens were burning to death or being buried under those towers. So, yeah, I hear you on that.
2: Or actually, as they showed on TV, Todd, people actually jumping out of windows because they had nothing else to do. And those people, and let me tell you something, I'm not talking about videos from the Middle East. I'm talking about videos from right here in this country. And I'm not preaching hate. I'm not saying you should hate anybody. But let me tell you something. Those people don't want to come over here and be American. They don't want a Taco Bell on every corner in their country. And they want to come over here and be Muslim and bring their Sharia law with them.
0: Mm. I know.
2: You don't want to live under it.
0: No, you don't. No, it's true. You don't. It's a disturbing ideology. I will say that. And, James, it's dangerous. And we've got to figure out a way to address this before it's too late. I just really shudder to think about what this country could look like 10, 20 years from now. I mean, it's a concern. James, thank you for calling in. And this is interesting. According to the Washington Post, there are political motivations. They say there are political motivations behind the flock of chickens being raised by the vice president. The Post says it's a theory that resonates with Danny Bowers, who keeps 19 chickens on suburban property in Utah County, Utah. Bowers, who uses they-them pronouns, why do they have to point that out? Why is that important to the story here? Bowers, who uses they-them pronouns, points out that some conservatives have embraced the values espoused by the trad wife influencers, many of whom raise chickens. The trad wife, that is, for those of you in Bartlesville, that would be traditional wives. The traditional wives, they have traditional values. So they're saying this is some sort of is the vice president trying to signal something to conservative women by raising chickens? 901-260-5926. Maybe they're just, you know, trying to save money at the grocery store like the rest of us. I don't know. We'll be right back.

0: With SRN News, I'm Jason Weicker. New York Mayor Zohran Mamdani has been booed off the stage as he began a speech in a New York City police event on Staten Island. That borough is where a lot of firefighters and police officers live, and voters there lean Republican. Senate committee has voted to hold Dr. Anthony Fauci in contempt of Congress and refer him to the Justice Department for potential prosecution. Tensions rising on the Korean Peninsula. Communist North launching a short-range ballistic missile toward the sea early Thursday from the eastern coast of Wonsan region. South Korea military says they increased their surveillance. And tensions are rising on the peninsula after that incident. Coming up soon, more exercises between the U.S. and Japan. SRN News.
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0: right. Welcome back, everybody. This is the Todd Stearns Radio Show. Great to have you with us today. Our telephone number, 901-260-5926. That's 901-260-5926. I want to go to the Patriot Mobile Newsmaker line and say hello to our good friend Caleb Park. He is a journalist and host of The Good Report with Caleb Park. Caleb, hope you're doing well today.
1: Hey, Todd. Great to be with you. Thanks for having me.
0: All right, Caleb, we've been talking about the Washington Post story about the vice president. They're doing a deep dive into the official vice presidential chicken coop, and they're saying that a lot of this may just be political because apparently a lot of folks your age are embracing chickens because of the trad wife movement. I'm wondering, first of all, do you agree with that? And second of all, do you have a flock of chickens?
1: Yes, Todd. I am one of the many in my generation, millennials, that is embracing this lifestyle. My family got a chicken coop during COVID, and I was in charge of taking care of the flock. We started out with 12, and we are down to one right now.
0: What happened? Did you kill them? What happened to them? Did they hold on? Did they fly the coop?
1: Yeah, there were some miracle chickens that wandered away and came back. They are free range. The eggs taste better that way, but it's time. We're ready to do what the vice president did and get some new chicks, and I think that's going to be happening next spring.
0: Well,
1: but yeah, nature took its course on some of them.
0: There's nothing wrong with a red-blooded American man wanting to hang out with more chicks. That's what I say.
1: Amen.
0: Amen to that. Caleb, big stories that have been on your radar. Of course, we've been following the whole Sophie Cunningham drama, the president of the United States weighing in, saying that he would actually put LeBron James in a wig if he were coaching a WNBA team. What do you make of all of this in the big culture at large?
1: Yeah, Todd, I, as an older brother, I have two younger sisters, and growing up and watching them play sports, and, I played soccer, and we had a girl on our team, cause our high school didn't have a girls soccer team, yet. And it was, you know, there's this very obvious advantage that, males have that we have over women. And, you know, I think we can laugh about like LeBron James or, you know, just how that Frenchman that is playing, against the females in France, and he's 6'3", got these huge muscles. But at the end of the day, we really, really do need to protect women and protect little girls. And I think Sophie Cunningham is doing a great example of that. I applaud her. I'm a big fan. I haven't watched any actual games, but I'm following her on social media, and I'm supporting her.
0: The other big story we've been following is Zach Brown. So I understand this is a great story. Zach Brown, he's giving away a cruise. Is that right?
1: Yeah, so it's Margaritaville at the Sea, and he surprised thousands of fans. It was a sold out venue at Fenway Park in Boston, their 15th consecutive sold out concert. And I don't think anybody saw this coming. It was valued at $40 million. So I think every fan there was pretty excited. And it's not just one ticket. It's two tickets for each person that was there at the concert. So that's a huge deal.
0: That's massive. So, and they're getting a free cruise.
1: Yeah, that's right. I went on my first cruise. I'm in here in South Florida, and I went on my first cruise last year. It was so much fun. All you can eat buffets. Obviously this is going to be Margaritaville. So they're going to have a lot of good drinks and music and just a very relaxing time, I think. And, Zach Brown Band will be performing on that boat as well. So I think, yeah, it should be a lot of fun.
0: I just don't
1: Hopefully
0: know about
1: fried chicken as well.
0: Yeah. See, I just don't know about all this, Park. I've seen the videos, you know, the people, they run out of chicken tenders in the buffet. And the next thing you know, it's like, it's on like Donkey Kong. I mean, all sorts of fighting and crazy stuff going down.
1: I think that depends on which cruise line you're on there, Todd. But I know the videos you're talking about, and, that would concern me too. I think they'll be safe on this one.
0: All right. I just want to make sure that, you know, you're not sitting poolside. The next thing you know, you're surrounded by all these, you know, 400 pound women digging thongs out of their buttocks, looking like a bunch of beached seals over there in San Francisco.
1: Well, that certainly might be the case, but if it's free, you know, what do they have to lose?
0: Oh, fair. You know, you can't argue with free, right? It is, you know, you get a little salmonella,
1: but you know what? It's for me.
0: It was a free cruise. There you go.

0: Graves, world famous musician from years ago. Here's what it sounded like.
1: Oh, say, can you see?
0: Okay, that's enough. wow. It's bad. It's really bad.
2: Yeah. You know, the first time I heard that, I was like, are we being punked? Like, is Ashton Kutcher going to run out? And then, Todd, you saw that TMZ report, right? The video that they released, that they actually rehearsed this, and she told the backup singer, she's like, I don't need these backup singers. So I think she might have taken the title from Roseanne Barr years ago, but the thing with Roseanne Barr was you knew she was a comedian. With Martha Reeves, you know, she's this, she's got this storied career. So I don't think anybody expected that, but we are talking about the professional baseball women's league now. So no press is bad press for them, I think.
0: Yeah, for all the wrong reasons. All the wrong reasons. This story, and I'm curious to hear from all of our great North Carolina listeners, the headline from Fox News, Miss North Carolina, USA, loses crown after organizer condemns racism, homophobia, and transphobia. So, this is not good, but apparently, the Brittany Bolton House was stripped of her title. They took her crown away for some things that she wrote, what, many years ago. I think this goes all the way back to 2017. And she is, what is the nationality of, she is a Honduran Mexican model. And who she also encouraged people to vote for President Trump. But apparently, nearly a decade ago, she used the N-word on social media. Caleb, I don't know how many times I have to tell the young people of America, you got to be careful what you put on social media because it will come back to haunt you.
2: Yeah, you're right, Todd. You know, it is really sad because we're growing up with a generation, my generation, we started on social media. Now this generation, as infants, they're on social media, you know, as kids. And so people do have to be really, really careful outside of the mental health tolls that it takes, but that could jeopardize titles, positions that you get. And if you're not your own boss, you're at the jeopardy of somebody else. And so I think, you know, this is a perfect example of that. And even though she was apologetic, they still stripped the title away from her and the crown from her. Pretty sad.
0: Yeah, well, it is. And again, I think the interesting part of this is she is actually a minority. So there you go. So.
2: Is she qualified to say the word? Is that?
0: No, you know? I know. No, only, only rap artists or black people can use that word. So,
2: so much for free speech on that one. Yeah. That's for sure.
0: Yeah. I had to look it up. I'm like, Nabisco? What's wrong with the N word? What's going on there? I don't understand that. Anyway, it's, there you go, ladies and gentlemen. You've got a new Miss North Carolina USA. All right, Caleb Park, what you got cooking over at the website? What are people going to see over there?
2: Yeah, Todd. Well, I love the stories that you cover every day. And over at CalebPark.com, we're covering a lot of faith stories and trying to encourage people with some good news, get, you know, the stories that you don't often see in the mainstream media, and be able to share some of those patriotic stories as well. And we'll be highlighting those on my podcast, The Good Report. And I'm looking forward to interviewing you soon about the new book. Congratulations on that, The Golden Age. We're excited to flip the script, and I'll be able to ask you some questions. So hopefully you guys will be able to tune into that, and hoping to share some stuff, you know, that you don't always get to hear, and that can be kind of negative, but hopefully you'll be lifted up if you follow me on social media. Have some fun and share some good news.
0: It's going to be a lot of fun. CalebPark.com, ladies and gentlemen, go and follow him. Follow him on all of his social media feeds are off the charts. Also, be sure to follow Caleb on Instagram as well. All right, Caleb, we look forward to having you on weekly to talk about crazy culture war stories. Caleb Park, everybody. Thanks, Caleb.
2: Thanks, Todd.
0: All right, we've got to take a quick break. When we come back, we're going to take your calls, 901-260-5926. You folks in North Carolina, do you believe that the right

0: decision was made to strip this young woman of her. By the way, she is also the first married woman and the first woman of Honduran descent to win the Miss North Carolina USA title. She was from Duplin County, North Carolina. She's a native of that county. Do you think they made the right decision here based on something she did, well, more than a decade ago? 901-260-5926. This is the Todd Stern Show.
1: He's a man of his word. Todd Stern.

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2: Welcome back, everybody. This is the Todd Starnes Radio Show. I mean, I feel bad for these kids. You know, they're going and they do stupid stuff because they're kids, right? And many of them, and this was back in the, well, in the mid-2000s when you had the kids and they were posting, beginning to post on Instagram and TikTok. And how many times did white kids especially, they would go to a rap concert and they'd be caught singing along with the lyrics of their, you know, of their favorite rapper or hip-hop artist. And the next thing you know, they're dropping the N-word because it's in the lyrics, and all of a sudden they have had their lives destroyed. And it's just really shocking to me. There are people in America who believe saying the N-word is worse than murdering somebody. And they believe that is a death sentence to anybody who utters that word if you are a white person. And I think what's interesting here about this North Carolina situation is Miss North Carolina USA said these things. I guess she had to be a teenager. She can't be that, she can't be that old. We'll try to find her age here. They don't really share all that information. But again, she herself is a minority. But again, only black people are allowed to use the most awful, disgusting word, I guess, created by mankind. Them's the rules, as they say. And you're better off robbing a liquor store than you are uttering that word. I'm just saying. And so, you know, people will forgive you for that. It is what it is. 901-260-5926. Scott in Pennsylvania. Scott, what's on your mind?
3: Hi, I just wanted to ask your opinion on something. Thank you for taking my call. I just wanted to know why a country that was founded upon the one true God is more tolerant of Muslims than Christians.
2: What do you mean by that?
3: Biblical prophecy?
2: Yeah, what do you mean by that, Scott?
3: Well, what I mean is, like, it seems like, you know, if you want to go talk about Jesus, you know, you get bad press, you get bad things, you know, and if you want to be Muslim, then, you know, it's, like, very accepted.
2: Hmm. Yeah, it's true. I think that, you know, there is, you know, it's sort of like the religion du jour, you know, that it's vogue to embrace Islam. I think a lot of it is fear, though. I think a lot of people are afraid of speaking out because they've seen what happens when you do speak out against Islam. You are targeted. Many times you are, you know, you could be killed. You could be seriously injured. You could find yourself blown up. So I think a lot of it is based on fear. You know, they know that Christians and Jews, we cherish life, and the Islamists, they have no problem blowing people up, in the name of their so-called religion of peace.
3: Correct. And, you know, even our monetary system, you know, our coins and our money, you know, says in God we trust, not in Allah we trust.
2: Well, so far, that's what it says. Give it a few years, Scott. You never know. Scott, thank you for that call, and thank you for listening to us and watching us on our YouTube channel. And we want to say hello to all of the folks watching us on Facebook, YouTube, Rumble, all of our various video platforms as well. Let's go to Memphis, Tennessee. Dave, listening to us on KWAM. Dave, I hope you voted.
4: I sure did, and I want to say you swayed my vote from your candidate to Fritz.
2: To Monty, so you voted for Monty Fritz?
4: Yeah, because I got to listen to him. You know, he had some good points in his Christianity and his constitutional beliefs, and I was going to vote Blackburn, but when I sealed the vote when I listened to him when he was on your show.
2: Well, you see, Dave, that's, and you just proved the point there, because I did vote for Marsha Blackburn. She was my candidate, but we also wanted to provide a fair and balanced platform where all the candidates could come on. And I'm glad you were able to make that decision for yourself. Good for you, sir.
4: Yeah, but that's not really why I called. So, you was talking about white people can't say the N word and stuff like that. Well, having gone to city schools many, many, many years ago where it was mostly black, it's true and not true. If you're like an Eminem or something like that, you know, if you, like a white guy in a racial relationship and hanging with all the black, you know, like your friends are all black or
2: whatever, yeah,
4: they can say that word with no problem. It's the white, plain white folks, you know, the regular white folks. Like,
2: so the plain M&Ms is, I'm trying to follow
4: the
2: this.
4: Plain M&Ms. Okay. Yeah, that's the plain M&Ms. Yeah, that's the ones that can't. It's how you say it. You know what I mean? Like either, you know, it's really.
2: Oh, I don't think so, Dave. I don't think so. I don't think that's the way that works, my friend. I hear what you're saying, but I think, and I mean, in theory, in classroom theory, yeah, but in reality, if you're walking down like Orange Mound, I don't think that's going to go the way you think it might go.
4: No,
2: why
4: not? Like if you like the average, you know, guy, but seriously, like if you're in the culture, you're a white guy in that culture. And you're wearing the clothes like that, and your favorite music is the rap music, and all your friends are black. I promise you can say that to all each right. other like they see it. To
2: okay.
4: Each other.
2: Well, I don't know, man. I'm gonna leave. We gotta leave it there, Dave. I think I'm just gonna play it safe and go with glooping. How's that? I'm just gonna gloop my way through life. All right. Unless you're gluten free, and well, that's a story for another day. Hang tight, everybody. We'll be back tomorrow, noon o'clock Eastern. Go vote, Tennessee. 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
11: News this hour from townhall.com. I'm Jason Walker. Longtime lawmaker showing progress in his bid to return to work.
12: Kentucky Republican Senator Mitch McConnell says he's leaving a rehabilitation center and will continue his recovery from home. The 84-year-old former Senate Majority Leader was first admitted to a hospital almost 2 months ago. McConnell disclosed weeks later he fell and was undergoing physical therapy. He gave no specific date for his return to the Capitol, but...
11: Here's the latest now on that missile testing, the most recent one from North Korea. Karen Chamas has the latest.
13: South Korea has said...
14: Ed Donahue, Washington.
13: An unidentified projectile towards the water off its east coast. The move is the latest in a string of weapons tests by North Korea this year. South Korea's military did not identify the type of missile, but said the launch took place on Thursday. It comes as North Korean leader Kim Jong-un continues to focus on enlarging the state's nuclear and missile arsenals. Experts say Kim wants international recognition as a nuclear state in order to demand the lifting of economic sanctions. I'm Karen Chamas.
11: Well, new executive orders are now targeting birth tourism and citizenship rules.
15: President Trump signed executive orders limiting automatic citizenship in specific cases after a Supreme Court decision blocked a broader effort.
16: We had a very unfortunate decision in the Supreme Court concerning birthright. It was close, but a very, very unfortunate decision. So we're making adjustments because it's very unfair.
15: The orders target birth tourism, certain foreign diplomats, and members of designated terrorist groups. Willie Nelson, the White House.
11: And also from the White House, the Trump team is making plans now to go about overhauling Head Start. This is more news, townhall.com.
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11: Kellogg's Cereal Company will remove artificial colors from all cereals by the end of this year.
18: The change comes a year ahead of schedule. Kellogg said last August that it would remove synthetic dyes from its cereals by the end of 2027. The company has identified fruit and vegetable-based juices that will give cereals like Fruit Loops and Apple Jacks their distinctive colors. The Battle Creek, Michigan-based company has also invested in equipment that will allow it to transition to natural colors.
11: Congolese health authorities have quarantined 200 boat passengers. That follows the death of a traveler with Ebola-like symptoms. Congo has been battling the outbreak since May, more than 4,000 cases and 1,800 deaths. Ugandan authorities have gained parliamentary approval to deploy troops to Gaza as part of an international force. That marks Uganda's first public indication of its willingness to join the team. Breaking news and analysis, townhall.com. United States Senate confirming Dr. Erica Schwartz as the new director of the CDC.
19: Schwartz, a former deputy surgeon general and retired U.S. Coast Guard officer, was nominated for the job in April and is the first black woman to serve as director of the CDC. She's a notable departure from prior contenders considered by the Trump administration who have supported the policy of Make America Healthy Again. She has a lengthy record of guiding vaccination programs and crisis responses for the government. The CDC has been without an official director for a year since Dr. Susan Menarez was removed less than a month into the job after clashing with U.S. Health and Human Services Secretary Robert F. Kennedy Jr. over vaccine policies. Bernie Bennett, Washington.
11: FDA approving a new flu vaccine for older people. It's the first made with the same mRNA technology that was key to battling COVID. More on these stories, townhall.com.
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20: From the Fox 45 Weather Center, the high humidity stays put to end the week. On Friday, it will be steamy with high temperatures heating up into the low 90s, a better chance for showers and storms, mainly in the evening, and one last day of shower and storm activity on Saturday before we start to dry out with slightly less humidity on Sunday. For your Fox 45 Weather Authority, I'm Chief Meteorologist Gerard Jabaley for Talk Radio 680 WCVM.
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23: 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Gary McNamara and Eric Harley talk about everything from politics to social issues and news of the day. 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
24: All across America, we are Red Eye Radio. He is Eric Harley and I'm Gary McNamara. Good morning. No, you're Shamrock.
2: I'm Shamrock.
25: Hey, we don't discuss business here on the program.
24: I did a new promo for it yesterday.
2: All right.
24: You can find it on my X page at Gary Red Eye One.
2: And the promos are just, it's a mockumentary about the, is it a comedy? Is it supposed to be funny or do you?
24: Well, there's some comedic stuff. I mean, the thing I did today was supposed to, well, we did a couple of takes and we liked the one where it was more comedic.
2: Okay. Yeah.
24: Where I threw some, a little bit of comedy in it, but
2: right.
24: No, it's basically the tension, the whole premise of it. And again, this thing is, I think there are three in the can already. I'm not a part of the whatever they're going to do, how they're going to stream it or do whatever.
2: Yeah.
24: So I really don't know. I mean, I'm not.
2: Yeah.
24: I just go and when they ask me to do something, I do it because it's fun. That's it. I mean, that's why I do it. It's just, it's for me, it's just a, it's sort of like a hobby. But, yesterday we just met at, the coffee shop, and because it's a mockumentary, we did the little promo that he put out yesterday on a cell phone.
2: Oh, that's great. Yeah, no, that looks,
24: The official text underneath and everything else.
2: You know,
24: about it. But that's the beauty of a mockumentary. You don't have to
2: make it look real.
24: Right. You make it look like
2: it's interesting. That's an interesting, cause if you think about it, like in the age of GoPros, today's phones, which are pretty amazing in terms of, you know, what they can do. But that's a great approach because it makes it look real and everybody's sensibility from watching YouTube and everything else, it makes it look like you're watching something that a regular content creator made.
24: Exactly. And so, it's basically about a guy, mobster gets out of prison after 20 years and his, one buddy, and I'm not sure his buddy, I think his buddy was a former mobster too, you know, found God. And so he's trying to get Sal, who's the former mobster, to straighten out his life. And it's the tension between being brought back into the old life and trying to become basically a reborn Christian.
2: And his crew wants to keep the old life going. They want the business going.
24: Yes,
2: right?
24: we are the ones because I'm part of the crew and I'm an Irish mobster.
2: Yeah, you've always been a bad influence, so this fits perfectly.
24: Yeah, and so we're the ones that you know doubt it, but. From what I get though, we're not working together. But again, I don't know how they put everything together. I haven't seen anything, that has been a final production on it. And I really don't care about it. I just, for me, Mark, and it's so funny because we were leaving yesterday after talking, we spent probably an hour and a half talking. It only took a couple of minutes we did two takes.
2: Yeah.
24: One was a more serious take. One was a more funny take for me, which was all ad lib. Well, whatever I came up with, and he loved it. He started laughing. I'm like, oh my gosh, it's a real laugh. It's not the character laughing. He's laughing at it.
2: Yeah.
24: And it was, basically he said, you know, what do you have to say, you know, about the, you know, and he's basically promoting the series, you know, as a legit documentary because we're in character.
2: Right.
24: This is the series coming up about my life, Shamrock. What do you got to say? And I think to paraphrase it, I said, well, I've got to thank you because of the millions of people that are now watching, you know, this documentary. I'm getting a lot of action at the Senior Citizen Center. The women just, you know, absolutely love it. So, and that was basically it. And he just said, you know, hey, well, you're just nuts or whatever. And so, for me, it's just, I've shown up, I think 4 or 5 different times over the last year just to cut very quick things. And for me, it's again, it's just fun. As I said, I'm not leaving my night job.
0: Yeah. Well, what's funny is you know, remember when we had the first, I think it was the first time. It was the first time we had Steve Byrne and the cast of Sullivan and Son in studio. That goes back, to the old studio, actually. Steve Byrne, Roy Wood Jr., Ahmed, the whole, you know, there were like a total of five comedians. And we took a picture before they left, in that studio. And I think that's the picture I have when you call me.
1: Really?
0: I think that's the picture got assigned to your contact. And so someone, I remember though, a listener saying, wow, Gary looks like a tough guy. And I thought they were, didn't know if they were like joking, hey, tough guy or whatever. And they were, and then they responded again to their own comment and said, seriously, was he a boxer at some point or something? You know, and I thought to myself, I looked at the picture and I was like, I guess I've never thought of it that way. My wife always tells me that if I've got my serious face on, I look angry. I always look angry. So I always try and smile when I'm around people, like if I'm in the grocery store or something. She says, you just got,
1: love it.
0: You know, you just look angry all the time. It's just the way my eyes are shaped and the fact that I'm always clenching my fist in the air. But it's, you know, it's, so I can see where it fits. And, I mean this with all offense. Your age would play into a timeline where people would believe it. Because if you talk about a crew in the mob, typically they're older guys. We think of guys our age group, right? And, and so, I hope it works out. I hope they, get some.
1: Yeah. So, I posted the little promo we did and then a trailer of it, which is like a 35-second trailer.
0: Yeah.
1: That was done probably about 8-9 months ago on the trailer. Okay. It says coming in 2026. I'm not sure if it's coming this year or next year. I don't know, but the trailer says, the one trailer says, coming in 2026. But like I said, it was just it's a little fun. And believe me, with everything going on over the last 4 months of my life with Dad and, you know, the passing of my friend, Mike 10 days ago, which by the way, tomorrow was his memorial in Texas. Mm. You know, it just anything to distract me is a good thing. So
0: I feel that too. I know exactly what you're saying.
1: But you know, the interesting thing is, the self-image that you have of yourself when you said that, the caller, and I've got that from people saying, wow, you know, you really look like you're mean, you know, or, you know, whatever. And I'm like, it's completely opposite. I always have the feeling that, you know, that I come across as very soft and having the cat. Maybe it's because of your insults. Maybe it's because you have, maybe it's all because of you. Yeah. You're the one that when I was doing my hockey skating was accusing me of doing figure skating. Well, when you put that
0: out to everybody
1: and you do that day in and day out.
0: Did you or did you not once train with a figure skating teacher?
1: I was skating one time and a figure skating teacher who was out there gave me a tip. I did not pay for lessons from a figure skater.
0: I only have 5 minutes of time, sir. We're not going to take up all of my time with your explanation.
1: And anyway, I watched that movie. What was the movie with the guy?
0: Did you perform gain of function or not?
1: I will admit I performed gain of figure skating. What was the movie with the guy who was the hockey player and
0: Ice Castles, right?
1: It was Ice Castles.
0: Yeah, I think it was Ice Castles.
1: Topic.
0: And I remember that movie because my wife and I, you know, and our kids loved that movie. And it was a hockey player and they needed a partner for a female figure skater. And the guy wasn't getting, you know, he wasn't successful as a hockey player. Was it Ice Castles? Was that it?
1: There were two of them.
24: There were two movies on it.
0: Yeah. Okay.
24: Which, there were two movies on it that I didn't watch.
0: No, no, Ice Castles was Robbie Benson.
24: Oh, okay.
0: Yeah. Hold on a second.
24: It wasn't the Robbie Benson one.
0: No.
24: By the way,
0: It
24: happened to me on streaming the other day, and it was the end with Burt Reynolds.
0: Oh, yeah.
24: And
0: The Cutting Edge. The Cutting Edge.
24: Yeah. And who was the guy in it?
0: He's a great actor. I love his work. I think he's highly underutilized. D.B. Sweeney.
24: Sweeney was in, what do you call it? The Fire from the Fire in the Sky.
0: Yeah.
24: Yeah.
0: And did a great job.
24: Yeah. He was great in that movie. So.
0: Right.
24: But, it's interesting how people, you know, you, at times you don't know. I mean, you have a general idea of your image here doing this.
0: Yeah.
24: But when it's just the picture alone, it's amazing how people, you know, view you one way and go, oh wow, I didn't know he looked like that. And I guess you're going to have that in radio. I mean, that's going to always happen to you.
0: Well, a lot like John Bolton, I have to work really hard to smile. It's not that I don't want to. I like smiling, but it's work. I mean, I got a lot of things going on, a busy guy.
24: I think the reason you said when the listener said I look like a tough guy and a boxer, it's because I've taken so many hits in the face.
0: Yeah, maybe.
24: And all the pot marks and stuff like that.
0: Yeah.
24: You know,
0: it was a tough dating season that year.
24: So no, it's a lot of fun. So
0: yeah.
24: Gary at Red Eye One, if you want to check it out. I mentioned it yesterday on the air, so I figured since I mentioned it, I should post it on X. Not that I believe I have a career in movies. It's just something that I fell into by everything I've think about this in my life. This. I never wanted to do this.
0: Yeah.
24: I got forced to do, and the interesting thing is I just saw yesterday it came down, that Sue, the owner of the radio station who forced me in Niagara Falls back in 1989 to become a talk show host.
0: Yeah.
24: It was 5 years ago yesterday that she passed away.
0: Mm.
24: I saw that.
0: Mm.
24: And I just, but I was just, when I saw that, I felt sad, but I was just so incredibly grateful that she saw something in me that I never saw. I never wanted to do this. I didn't think I could do this.
0: Yeah.
24: I didn't want to be involved in the work that you have to do and the study that you have to do, the studying you have to do.
0: And back then it took legwork.
24: Oh yeah.
0: To do the study.
24: Yeah. You know, did you see that I think Barrett Sports Media had it as radio getting easier.
0: Mm.
24: You know, they were comparing radio to other professions, whatever.
0: Yeah.
24: And I will say this, it's still, you have to always be paying attention and the show prep never stops,
0: right.
24: But it's easier to get access to that information.
0: Yes. I think that's it. And I think that probably applies maybe to all professions. You know, if you think about the type of training that technicians have to go through or engineers have to go through or the constant training, and educational process that a doctor has to go through, a lot of that, you know, based on the internet, based on what's available, based on, FaceTime and Zoom and all of that, can be accomplished without a ton of legwork. And to me, I'd say it's become more efficient. I don't know about easier, but now I'll say this. For our friends over at Barrett Media, and thank you for listening. They listen to all the stuff on radio. But, I'd say, how dare you? This is a hard job and you need to be telling our bosses. You need to be writing articles about how Red Eye Radio is the hardest job in the world.
24: You're not happy. You're not helping our next
0: you're not
24: contract
0: helping at all.
24: Negotiations.
0: You're not helping at all. So stop it.
24: Well, the thing is, if you compare it to, and I think about this all the time. I mean, coming into work.
0: Yeah.
24: I mean, I know it's nighttime, but you've got the street people, you know, the street maintenance people out there everywhere. You've got, if you've ever, I'll never forget when, the great Lars Larson that I used to work with at, KXL.
0: Yeah.
24: In Portland, Oregon, mm-hmm. when he visited here, his comment was, man, oh man. Man, they roads have, I mean, they're really on it in Texas. I mean, they just don't, it's just, you know, never it's just stopped. Amazing. And wherever you go, I mean, there's construction going on because the population is expanding. And so they're widening everything all the time. They can't keep up, but they can keep up. I mean, for example, me coming in at night on the tollway, there's no traffic either way, which is great. But you see the, those people working out there in the heat. And yeah, if you want to compare, you know, labor stuff that's hard. For example, when I used to work, when I was a United Steel worker, and when my machine would break at one company I worked for, Worthington Compressors in South Buffalo, they put me in heat treat, which are these huge blast furnaces and basically heat metal parts. Well, once they're heated, you got to take these huge trays out, and you had these, you know, great big steel bars you hold up, and you grab it, you hook it up, and you quench them, you dump them in oil. That's all the process of doing it. When you dump them in oil, the flames just go, and when you unhook it, you turn around and you ran the other way.
0: Yeah.
24: I'm telling you right now, OSHA would not have approved what was going on.
0: Yeah.
24: But you were, and when I first did it, these guys who were doing it were like 60 years old, and the flames looked like they were about 2 feet behind their head, but you wore basically, and I've, thank goodness I've never had an effect from it, you wore asbestos jackets,
0: yeah.
24: pants,
0: yeah.
24: everything.
0: Yeah.
24: Because it was that hot in the summertime.
0: I still wear those, here in the Texas summer.
24: I mean, you compared that to this. Well, when the air conditioning's working here in the studio,
0: yeah.
24: I mean, it's much easier. No, I'm kidding. It's worth it.
0: And when the men's room is working.
24: Yeah, can we fix the, the men's room get fixed?
0: Well, you'll notice that when we're in a good mood, it means the men's room is working properly. But
24: do we have to use the woman's room?
0: Yeah.
24: Oh, we have to use
0: the, we have to identify it.
24: The last night the bathroom, the men's bathroom flooded,
0: yeah.
24: so
0: yeah.
24: we can only use the women's bathroom, but there are no women in the building right now. We don't have to identify.
0: I haven't asked the production team how they identify, so how dare you? How dare you, sir?
24: We are Red Eye Radio.
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0: We're on our radio. He's Eric Carlin. I'm Gary McNamara. Coming up on the bottom of the hour, some great audio cuts of Democrat politicians getting booed in their own homes.
1: Oh,
0: basically, they're you know,
1: home district.
0: They're you know, they're political. Yeah. Their political home. Yeah. Plus, I just popped into my head right now. Did you see Bernie Sanders yesterday saying he doesn't know anybody who wishes to defund the police? Here we go.
1: Yeah.
0: Here we go. Now, when the primaries are basically over, now Democrats are going back to where they were before 2006. You and I always looked at 2006 and said, wow, the Democrats are opening up now. They're opening up.
1: Right.
0: I think now they've gone so radical that now that the primaries are over, they're going to attempt to move to the middle,
1: well,
0: if that's possible when you're so radical.
1: Well, Tallarico in Texas, you know, after winning the primary there, you know, he's tried to, you know, well, the campaign's vegan, but I eat beef. You're the campaign. You know, that's the prime example for me, or maybe prime rib example.
0: Well, it also proves what we've said. Yeah. They believe the people that will vote for them are complete idiots and morons.
1: Yep.
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3: With SRN News, I'm Jason Walker. Democratic candidate for governor in Wisconsin under extreme fire for her comments about President Trump. Francesca Wong says, quote, "It's about time we 86 Trump." She's also called for violence against ICE, turning Wisconsin into a sanctuary state, and abolishing police and prisons. New York Mayor Zoran Mondani, meanwhile, booed off the stage as he began a speech in a New York City police event on Staten Island. That borough is where many firefighters and police officers live. FDA approving a new flu vaccine for older folks. It's the first made from the same mRNA technology that was key several years ago to fighting COVID. This is SRN News.
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6: From the Fox 45 Weather Center, overnight any leftover showers will be ending late, turning partly cloudy and very muggy with lows in the mid-70s. And that high humidity stays put to end the week. Friday will be heating up in the low 90s with a better chance for showers and storms, mainly in the evening. One last day of shower and storm activity comes on Saturday with steamy highs in the low 90s before drier conditions and slightly less humidity moves in on Sunday.
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0: We are Red Eye Radio. He's Eric Carley and I'm Gary McNamara. How about some booing audio? We'll get to it in just a minute.
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0: All right, so my analysis yesterday on just viewing the Democrats, I just went, okay, they're back to moving to the center again or attempting to do it. Mm. And for day one of doing it, and I don't know, I just viewed yesterday's, I know it's not day one, but in my mind, I go, okay, a lot of the primaries are over.
1: Yeah.
0: You know, and everything else, not that they're all over yet, but I just viewed it as day one. We start off first with Senator Amy Klobuchar of Minnesota. Farm Fest in Minnesota.
1: Okay.
0: All right.
1: Wow.
0: All right. She said Farm Fest in Minnesota. Here we go.
1: All right.
0: You ready?
1: I'm ready.
0: All right. Here we go. Let's play this one.
14: I've long believed and supported funding for order at the border, and I have worked well with law enforcement in Minnesota for years. But what I...
1: Quiet.
0: First, it was laughter, like, are you kidding? And then it was laughter, then booze. It's like, whoa.
1: Yeah.
0: B-O-O-S, not B-O-O-Z-E.
1: Yeah.
0: Right. Laughter and booze at that, which I just went, whoa, that is pretty unbelievable.
1: Yeah.
0: And then we have, this is maybe one of the most beautiful ones. Mm. And I listen to this. I'm like, okay, do I hear any cursing in it? And then they bleeped something. So
1: okay,
0: this is a pretty good audio cut.
1: Okay,
0: and this is one of the city's biggest pro police celebrations on Staten Island, is how Fox News described it. Here is Mamdani coming up to give his remarks at the pro-police celebration.
1: Oh, boy. Yeah.
0: 25 seconds he had to get off stage. He was talking.
1: Yeah.
0: The boos and everything else were like, whoa.
1: Yeah.
0: And he's smiling and everything else. It's like, whoa, in your own city. You can't
1: this even. This is the way it goes.
0: Yeah. You can't even do something at a police function to honor police. It's like, sorry, nobody's going to buy it. And this is the other one that I saw, the audio cut that I saw yesterday. Bernie Sanders, okay?
1: All right.
0: Bernie Sanders.
1: All right.
0: All right.
15: But nobody I know, you know, believes in defunding the police.
0: I don't have to go any further.
1: Nobody I know.
0: And he said, well, I'll play the whole thing. It's only for it. Because then he moves to prisons. Here we go. All right.
15: But nobody I know, you know, believes in defunding the police in terms of doing away with prisons. I hope the day comes when we don't lead the world in the number of people who are incarcerated.
0: There you go. That's been the new twist that, well, no, we're talking long term. When we get rid of poverty, there will be no crime.
1: Uh-huh.
0: Yeah.
1: Right.
0: And so, which of course is ridiculous.
1: Yeah.
0: I mean, there's no indication in the history of the world.
1: Yeah.
0: That is the case. But, when I saw that, I went, okay, you have a passionate dislike in the most liberal areas of the country. And, you know, for, Democrat politicians who have said one thing

0: just the foreign actors and foreign nations and what they can do, which is a very viable threat. But just as viable is the abuse of power by our own government through AI, or sending AI in a, you know, putting it in a sandbox, as they call it, thinking, oh, that will never happen when the government's in control. All of a sudden, AI decides it's going to break itself out of the sandbox and is in everybody's business. But you don't even need that. You don't even need, because the will to be in people's business is there by the humans already. And we've seen that in practice for years and years and years. So government ownership of AI is to me, or any business, any industry, but especially AI, is a massive red flag for me.
1: So yeah, so when you look at, when you see that, it's like, that's a problem. Because conservatives in the Republican Party, there's a lot of populist liberals in the Republican Party today.
0: Oh yeah.
1: Trump and J.D. Vance are part of that, especially when it comes to monetary policy and the things that they want to promote, which are socialism.
0: Right.
1: You can't scream that the Democrats are socialist and then advocate that the United States government needs to own more companies and have equity in more companies.
0: Josh Hawley, if you want to talk about liberal leaning, you know, they have too many, well, they have too many liberal tendencies.
1: Yeah.
0: And this, look, President Trump, what he accomplished in his first term. Unreal. I never thought they would get corporate taxes down to below 30%.
1: I wonder if he regrets it now.
0: I have to wonder. Because if you say, well, we could be raising so much money. Look at how much money we could be raising. Because when a president says that, regardless of who the president says, and he says that about tariffs, well, so much money coming in, that's for the government, not you.
1: Well, and that's the
0: not the individual.
1: You know, look, this is the point. You cannot, you know, one of the problems the Democrats lost because they BS'd completely. They BS'd on the economy, on inflation, and they BS'd on immigration.
0: Yeah.
1: Illegal immigration.
0: Right.
1: They BS'd, that's why they lost.
0: Right.
1: Trump came in and started day one BSing on economics.
0: Yeah. And over promising,
1: under delivering. GAO report out on Doge. It's around the figure that we said. And they, you know, the GAO brought it out. They were promised $2 trillion in savings. It's closer now, right now, because they're looking at all of it. The GAO, General Accounting Office, Trump's General Accounting Office.
0: Right.
1: So just so you know, it's from his administration. Though they claim to cut, they aim to cut $2 trillion in federal spending, even by Doge's own estimates, fell well short. A sporadically updated website tallying its cuts in the wall of receipts now stated the initiatives had saved only $215 billion. The GAO examined $110 billion of this claimed savings that derived from the contracts and grants and leases. The Doge wall of receipts included leases identified for termination before the group was established. So they were using figures of things that had already been cut.
0: Yeah.
1: According to the report, in total, 108 of the 264 leases Doge identified on its website were already in the process of termination when Doge was created. In addition, Doge claimed to have terminated 13,476 contracts, but the GAO analysis showed nearly 2,000 of these contracts were not terminated. Of the $61 billion in contracts savings Doge reported, the GAO said that more than half the funds, nearly $35 billion, were either not terminated or unable to be verified by investigators because Doge's data was not specific enough to identify it. Roughly $27.4 billion of the savings Doge claimed from cancellations were from contracts that were not actually terminated. The GAO said in these cases and other actions such as reducing the contract's value or de-obligating some funds could have occurred. But basically the majority of that $110 billion wasn't cut. So we're down to now we're exactly the figure that we talked about.
0: Yep.
1: We'd be happy if they cut $100 billion.
0: And here we are.
1: And that seems, but as Trump said, well, you cut this. He was asked that question, I don't know, about 6 months ago. You've cut this, but you're spending more.

0: Yeah, because we're cutting what was unnecessary spending, and now we're doing our priorities with our spending. So spending is now greater this year than it was last year. So the entire goal was not accomplished at all.
1: Well, we None talked about this during the Bush administration. Man, we got railed on during the Bush administration, George W. Bush, you know, with the Republicans, you know, things were revenue started increasing to the government, and then spending just went through the roof.
0: Yeah.
1: I said, you can't do that.
0: Yeah. Yeah, we took it on the head for going after Tom DeLay for saying conservatives need to shut up. And now conservatives don't say anything. They really, I mean, the conservative branch of the Republican Party is almost non-existent right now. Or if they're out there, they just don't want to upset the apple cart. We don't care. I mean, we're too old. I mean, we're not going to BS you.
1: Well, I'm not running for, I'm a citizen.
0: Yeah.
1: I'm a citizen. I'm not running for office. I'm not trying to, get popular by being liked or liking the person I'm supposed, I don't know anybody. I don't know anybody making these decisions personally. I judge them based on their actions. I vote for the GOP. I voted for this president three times. If he were running for a third term, I would likely vote for him again. But you're in a situation right now.
0: Well, no,
1: right
0: because there's a legitimate case that what the Democrats want to do is blow up the entire country.
1: You can't get past that. Exactly.
0: Republicans are now actively promoting, the administration is actively promoting absolute socialism while criticizing the other half, but they're not talking about dismantling the Constitution.
1: Right.
0: So when Peggy Noonan says, well, it's about nothing, it actually isn't. There is a great case that you vote now for the party that will do less damage than the other party.
1: Yes.
0: Not what will move you forward, but will do, and not one that will be honest with you, but one that will BS you less and not destroy the country completely as the Democrats wish to do.
1: Which is exactly how the GOP as a party has been acting for years, going further and further left, a little bit slower, but still doing things that have leftist tendencies.
0: We are Red Eye Radio.
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0: We are Red Eye Radio. He's Eric Cronin. I'm Gary McNamara, and I agree with you.
1: I'm still going to vote Republican. I don't know the last Democrat I voted for. Yeah. But to not look at where the Republican Party is going or bury your head in the sand when Trump says, when the biggest fight right now is against a socialist communist.
2: Yeah.
1: Yet both Trump and J.D. Vance believe in government ownership of companies.
2: Right. Yeah.
1: Yeah. And are promoting it actively for AI, and the Republicans bury their head. We don't want to hear it. You guys don't bring that up. That's a problem.
2: Well, because if you're losing your base and independence, there's a huge problem. And hopefully that's not the case in November or in 2018.

0: This is Red Eye Radio on Westwood One.
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6: News this hour from Town Hall. I'm Jason Walker. A Democratic candidate in Wisconsin under heavy fire right now for her comments concerning President Trump.
7: DSA-backed state lawmaker Francesca Hong, who is running in the Wisconsin Democratic primary for governor, is facing sharp criticism after saying it's about time we 86 Trump. Hong has called for violence against ICE, turning Wisconsin into a sanctuary state, and abolishing police and prisons. Hong claimed the comment was just restaurant slang, but critics say the language was reckless and dangerous given the multiple assassination attempts on the president. Willie Nelson, The White House.
6: President Trump is moving to curb eligibility to birthright citizenship, signing not one but a couple of executive orders after the Supreme Court rejected an earlier attempt last month. White House Deputy Chief of Staff Stephen Miller.
8: The idea that people come here, pretend to be a tourist, pretend to be a visitor, saying they want to go to Disneyland, they want to go visit a monument or go to a national park, but the real reason they're here is to have a child, to make that child an automatic citizen, leave our country, and then have a U.S. citizen child. It gives them access under this broken system to welfare benefits, ultimately to the voting booth, and all the other rights and privileges that belong solely to Americans. So that practice of birth tourism is, as of the signing of this order, hereby banned.
6: Authorities say the man charged with starting one of the wildfires near Spokane actually planned that crime for weeks in advance and researched when the weather would be best for starting the fire. Boyhood home of Apollo 11 astronaut Neil Armstrong up for sale in Ohio. 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It's where Armstrong grew up and made model airplanes. More on these stories at townhall.com.
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6: The head of the military in Myanmar is visiting neighboring Thailand. BBC's Jonathan Head is there and files this report.
10: Ever since he launched his coup, Min Aung Hlaing has been an international pariah, accused of crimes against humanity and of destroying Myanmar's democracy. Now Thailand has invited the coup leader for a two-day official visit, a decision criticized by human rights groups as giving legitimacy to a brutal military regime. The Thai government argues that it must re-engage with Myanmar to address problems along their shared border. But there's also a recognition that Min Aung Hlaing's position has become much stronger thanks to the support he's had from China.
6: We're just getting word right now out of Thailand, a school fire, a high school. Apparently officials do say there have been deaths and injuries. Again, a school fire in Thailand. Breaking news and analysis, townhall.com. Ford is introducing a mid-size electric pickup that's under $30,000.
11: It's the Ford Fathom, starting at about $28,000, as Ford looks to offer an affordable model in a market full of pricey electric vehicles. While the automaker didn't show off what it will look like, the Fathom will have a standard range battery, 5 seats, and Ford's Blue Cruise driver assistance, as well as Apple Maps integration.
6: Meta says one of its artificial intelligence models accessed the Internet on its own and hacked another company. It's just the latest in a series of disclosures about AI models going rogue. OpenAI and Anthropic have described cases of AI models going beyond human beings' instructions to access the web and in some ways finding other companies' digital security. More on these stories, townhall.com.
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13: From the Fox 25 Weather Center, the high humidity stays put to end the week. On Friday, it will be steamy with high temperatures heating up into the low 90s, a better chance for showers and storms, mainly in the evening, and one last day of shower and storm activity on Saturday before we start to dry out with slightly less humidity on Sunday. For your Fox 45 Weather Authority, I'm Chief Meteorologist Gerard Jabaley for Talk Radio 680 WCVM.
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0: Now, it's Red Eye Radio. Gary McNamara and Eric Hurley talk about everything from politics to social issues and news of the day. Whether you're up late or you're just starting your day, welcome to the show from the Relief Factor Studios. This is Red Eye Radio.
1: We are Red Eye Radio. He is Eric Hurley and I'm Gary McNamara. Good morning.
2: Hello.
1: Here we are to a Friday.
2: Hey, happy Friday, everybody. Football.
1: What was that? Was the Hall of Fame game happened yet?
2: I don't even know.
1: I know football's going to be starting here very, very soon. I haven't been paying as much attention. Yeah, because not that I get to watch a lot of games during the year. Sunday's a work day for us, and it just has become impossible for me to watch much football, anymore. But normally I pay a lot of attention to see what goes on at training camps.
2: Yeah.
1: I just haven't this year. Just been swamped, with a bunch of other stuff. But, the real American sport begins now.
2: Nah.
1: I'm just trying to tick off sock. What is it?
2: Hmm?
1: Maybe that, you know, the person, that listener who told you one time that I look like a tough guy.
2: You know, they commented.
1: There is that mean part of me.
2: Right.
1: That just wants to, for some reason, because you and I've talked about it before, to argue what's the best sport or the best music is really an exercise in futility. People like what they like. Right?
2: Yeah, right.
1: You know, it's not like some of the other issues we talk to where there is a right and a wrong.
2: Yeah.
1: But why do I get so much enjoyment out of, getting soccer fans angry by saying things like soccer sucks, where it really doesn't suck, but what is this need in me to irritate other people when it comes to sports?
2: I don't know. My wife asked me that about me the other day. What's this need you have to irritate people? Huh? What? Huh?
1: I have to tell this story. It was, I had a small pool party last week. Had my chosen daughter, her husband, and her kid over for a swim party.
2: Yeah.
1: And she's 30. I think her husband's 30 or 31.
2: Okay. They're kids.
1: Yes. They're kids.
2: That's all I was when I started working here.
1: And so, of course, when I'm back at my pool deck, tunes are always playing.
2: Yeah.
1: Yeah. And I said, well, we'll turn on something you guys, and you know what they all like? And they were talking about it, which is all the music, and that, you know, it's like a Lady Gaga song came. Oh, she's just, and I'm like, okay. And then a bunch of other stuff. And I'm like, okay. And I said, you know, everybody likes their own kind of music, even though this sucks. And then
2: there's a lot of music that sucks. quite frankly. Well, let's go over the list.
1: Well, you and I love watching, Rick Beato on YouTube. And he's into that thing now about how much music sucks. No, but what he talks about is not just music sucks, why it sucks.
2: Because of how it's made.
1: Right.
2: Exactly. You know, what the songs are about and what they, you know, and the features of a song or the presentation of a song. And he gets into, he's a professor, a teacher of music, somebody who has studied music. He's got a formal education in music and then also has experience, years of experience as a producer, as a writer, as a musician. So he knows what he's talking about, but he makes these solid points. A great follow, Rick Beato, B-E-A-T-O. On YouTube.
1: Yeah.
2: He'll joke sometimes. He goes, oh, look, I don't want to come off. He's a couple of years older than me. He says, I don't want to come off, you know, as the old guy going, oh, today's music is horrible. And he will go through some songs. He'll say, okay, here's today's, or right now, here's the top Spotify songs. But he'll give recognition to, like, and he'll go, no, that's a good song.
1: Yeah, he will.
2: It may not be what he listens to, but, he does recognize and there, you know, that's the thing over the years, Will, you and I, like Lady Gaga, you know, it's all the jokes made about Lady Gaga. But if you look at her musical skills.
1: Yeah.
2: Pink, same thing. Mm-hmm. I mean, she's a far left liberal. I've actually seen her in concert when I took my daughter to see NSYNC. She opened and crushed it. Her band is amazing. She's an unbelievable performer.
1: In fact, the one guitarist, did he go from Pink to Five Finger Death Punch, or was that the other guy?
2: I don't know if it was him or the drummer.
1: I forgot which one. Yeah. And so, I mean, the music for, what do they call it? Hired hands.
2: Yeah.
1: The ones that actually make an artist sound fantastic, and they're the ones that can party and get drunk.
2: They're pros.
1: Because if they mess up, they're the ones that get, they're the ones that get fired.
2: Yeah.
1: I'll make a simple thing. You know what, for me with music, there's two things, and I think it comes from, my father, as I told you, was absolute, growing up during the 60s, the counterculture just drove him crazy. Mm. Just drove him crazy.
2: Yeah.
1: So, music, everything else. All we had in our house when we were kids, Bach, Beethoven, Tchaikovsky, Strauss's waltzes, John Philip Sousa's marching bands. That's it.
2: Yeah.
1: That's it. The only thing allowed in was classical music. And I realized the classical music has a ton of repetitive hooks. And you think it's because people talk about, and people can get snobby about classical music, but it has repetitive hooks all the way through it.
2: Yeah.
1: Not all classical music does, but the things that most people do have it. There's one thing with popular music is a hook, which is great, but I love great hooks with what I call counter rhythms, where you can actually hear the singer, the guitar, mm-hmm. the bass,
2: mm-hmm.
1: all playing different things, but it all works together.
2: Yeah.
1: And that's what I love.
2: Some of my favorite artists, and sometimes it's not even a genre that I listen to, but, these artists that I respect greatly, you understand that each member of the band has a part. Maynard from Tool actually was talking about that, each of the members of that band, they have their own parts. And
1: yes.
2: If you listen to their music and dissect it, even if you don't really care for that kind of music, and dissect it, what each of them are doing, Danny Carey on drums, he's unreal. And it's all of them, the entire band. Mm-hmm. is incredible. But if you think about that, the best bands, the best groups, always had that, and it wasn't always formulaic. It, in fact, quite often is not formulaic.
1: Yeah. I've always referred to it since I was like 18. Somebody says, what do you like about music? And I said, the counter rhythms.
2: Yeah.
1: Nobody's ever used that term. That's the only thing that came to my mind, where everybody's doing their own entire thing. And you're right. It can cross a ton of different genres, but still a great hook is a great hook. I still love a great hook.
2: Yeah.
1: You know, you go back to the 60s. I love a great hook.
2: Well,
1: you look at, for example, the Wrecking Crew.
2: Yeah. Right.
1: The Wrecking Crew were talented the music that they were doing.
2: No,
1: they knew how to make great hooks.
2: Totally underrated at that time because they really weren't promoted. They weren't really the artists, but they were the power behind the artists. And I saw an interview with, Jim Peterik from Survivor.
1: Oh, yeah.
2: And he wrote, he wrote, Vehicle for Ides of March.
1: Oh, really?
2: He was in that band. And he wrote it for his wife, who he's still married to today, by the way. And he talked about, he got this call, this band Survivor that he had started. He got a call, and it was on his answering machine, because back then, that's where you left your messages. You know, hey, this is Sly Stallone. Hey, why don't you give me a call? I got to talk to you about something, you know? And it was actually Sylvester Stallone. And he said, I want you to write a song for my movie. I'm doing Rocky III. I need a song. And so how they put together Eye of the Tiger, but the hook in the song Eye of the Tiger has been around, I mean, since then, and still, and Peterik mentioned this. He said, new generations, it just takes off over and over again. because it just has that hook. Dun, dun, dun. You know, he talked about it. It was, you know, he said it was just one of those songs that really had that lasting power.
1: Jim Peterik does a great song with one of my favorite female singers of all time from Trans-Siberian Orchestra, Chloe Lowry.
2: Oh.
1: Called Prom Night in Pontiac.
2: Oh, wow.
1: It's a, I mean, it's a pop song.
2: Yeah.
1: And you would look at that and you would say, who is this woman? I mean, she's, because it's much more of a pop tune, but with a rock thing and basically her operatic voice, which is incredible. But yeah, some of the stuff he's done outside of Survivor where he brings other artists in is just superb.
2: Well, I mean, it's, you know, Stallone calls him and says, you need to make lightning happen twice, a miracle happen twice for the next movie. And we need a Survivor song just like Eye of the Tiger because it was so big. You know, it was so catchy. It was so big. It was everywhere. And so they did, Burning Heart. Now they had Jamie as the new singer, who sounded like the first singer, who had vocal issues and had to leave the band. But, that song also just boom became a huge, huge hit. You know, that's the thing is that these writers, Beato sat down with Billy Joel. That's an amazing interview. It's an amazing interview. It just talking about the process of all these songs and what was going through his mind. And, you know, and it was like, wow. I, you know, these creative people that do this and then have the talent because he's playing all this classical stuff at the beginning. He's playing all this classical piano. It's like, what?
1: Oh yeah.
2: I mean,
1: some of the obscure stuff, you know, for me, when I got into Ace, adult contemporary radio and how I always had to play, She's Always a Woman to Me in 78. I just got so sick of that song, especially the lyrics where they said she takes care of herself. And I was like, well, that should be a minimum standard.
2: Hygiene, I would think, would probably be a minimum
1: standard. Yeah, I don't think that's something that you need to bring up in a song. That's a given. As you said, minimum hygiene should be just a natural basic requirement.
2: I would think so.
1: There's so many talented, musicians out there. I mean, like, for example, with the one disappointing thing about Prince is I don't think that the world ever got to see, except in short bursts, what an incredible guitar. In concert, they probably did.
2: Yeah.
1: But I mean, in general, the popularity of his records did not show what an incredible guitarist he was.
2: When they were recording, the night they were recording We Are the World, the Grammys were going on, so they were putting everything together, Quincy Jones and Michael Jackson getting everybody together. And it's, if you're from the, you know, that era, it's you heard that song far too often, but it's this big deal to get all these artists in one room. Waylon Jennings, it took too long because it took them all night. They did it after the Grammys and all went in the studio and did it in one night. And they had called Prince because he was in town and they said, you know, we want you to be on the record. He goes, okay, great, but I want to play guitar. And they were like, well, no, this is a, you know, we need your vocals. He goes, nope, I want to play guitar. He goes, I'll do vocals, but I want to play guitar. I want to have a guitar part in it. And they were like, that's not what the song is. And okay. And so he said, nope, turned it down.
1: Wow.
2: I saw him the other day, a clip came up on YouTube. He was 19 when he first appeared on American Bandstand. 19.
1: Wow. Oh, yeah. I've seen the video. Man, he's so shy. Now, I never saw Prince, but I will get to see again his intellectual property lawyer.
2: Mm. Oh, yeah.
1: Who's lead singer and writer of the.
2: Oh, yeah, yeah.
1: Of the Ocean Blue.
2: Right. Yeah, yeah.
1: Who was also.
2: He's got a full time. That's a full time gig. Just doing that.
1: Yeah. And he still makes new albums.
2: I just recently learned that they don't allow Prince tribute bands.
1: Yeah.
2: You can do a cover song, but you can't be a full-time Prince tribute artist.
1: David Schetzel of the Ocean Blue.
2: Yeah.
1: Is his intellectual property lawyer.
2: Yeah.
1: Which is interesting. If you talk to him, he doesn't really want to, doesn't get into long conversations about both professions.
2: Right.
1: But
2: yeah.
1: they still produce new albums and everything else. They got a loyal cult audience.
2: Yeah. Yeah.
1: I'm one of them.
2: Yeah.
1: We are right. Oh, and but the whole point is though.
2: So you're in a cult?
1: Yeah, exactly. The whole point is you can't, even though I did miss the Scientology grand opening of their new thing, in Clearwater the other day.
2: Wow.
1: Yeah. But the point is you really can't judge sports and music, but football is so much better than soccer.
2: Oh, that's a fact.
1: We are Red Eye Radio.
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1: We are Red Eye Radio. He is Eric Carley, and I'm Gary McNamara. Welcome and good morning. Coming up following the bottom of the hour. You know, we had played the audio cut earlier where Bernie Sanders said, I don't know anyone who was against defund the police.
2: Yeah, right, Bernie.
1: What is he taking?
2: Yeah, what's
1: and,
2: he
1: and I asked that question because remember 2020?
2: Mm. Oh yeah.
1: And everything that has happened since then.
2: Oh yeah.
1: He doesn't know anyone. Now, is Bernie Sanders telling the truth or do communists lie?
2: I'm going to take the second one.
1: For 500, Alex?
2: Yeah.
1: Yeah. I mean, that's one of the things and
2: I'll just say this. His pants are on fire.
1: Granted, we've been doing this for a very, very long time. But don't you think the first rule of politics should be don't say anything that is contradictory to what everyone knows is the truth?
2: Yeah.
1: And that is self-evident.
2: Exactly.
1: If something is self-evident, do not take the opposite opinion.
2: If you know that they know the truth.
1: Right.
2: Why would you try and lie to somebody if you know
1: right.
2: they know the truth?
1: Right. Because when it's self-evident, it means they know absolutely what the truth is.
2: Yeah.
1: And so when Bernie Sanders comes on and says, I don't know anybody who's against defunding the police. My God, the entire Democratic Party was just a few years ago, including Bernie Sanders.
2: Like, here's an example of my personal life. I'm walking through the kitchen. My wife will say, you know, just who ate all the Oreos? And I go, I don't know. But if she comes to me directly and says, did you eat all the Oreos? I already know she knows the answer.
1: Exactly.
2: I can't lie to
1: right,
2: her.
1: You can't lie. But wouldn't you think, and Bernie Sanders, I believe, is older than I am. I mean,
2: he's older than everybody, I think.
1: Or do you just not care? Do you actually, the only way you would do that is you know it's a lie. You know that some people know it's a lie, but you think the people, your base, are such idiots where they'll buy anything. It has to be.
2: No,
1: there can be no other reason
2: yeah.
1: for that.
2: Yeah. Yep.
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12: With SRN News, I'm Jason Walker. Shares mixed in Asia about oil prices gaining just a little bit over 1%. China reported exports growing at a slightly lower level, but still robust in a pace of about 24% in July on strong demand for electronics and other high-tech gadgets. New York Mayor Zohran Mamdani might have wished he had just stayed home. He's been booed off stage as he began a speech at a New York City police event on Staten Island. That borough is where many firefighters and police officers live, and it's highly Republican. Democratic candidate for governor in Wisconsin under fire after saying President Trump. She says it's about time we 86 Trump. Those are the words from candidate Francesca Hong. SRN News.
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13: From the Fox 45 Weather Center, overnight any leftover showers will be ending late, turning partly cloudy and very muggy with lows in the mid-70s. And that high humidity stays put to end the week. Friday will be heating up in the low 90s with a better chance for showers and storms, mainly in the evening. One last day of shower and storm activity comes on Saturday with steamy highs in the low 90s before drier conditions and slightly less humidity moves in on Sunday. With your Fox 45 Weather Authority, I'm Chief Meteorologist Gerard Jabaley for Talk Radio 680 WCBM.
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2: And thank you.
1: We record the show, and it becomes our podcast.
2: We're always there for you, is what we're saying.
1: Exactly.
2: We're the station that cares.
1: Exactly. See, now it's self-evident we don't. So, no, yeah. But when I was talking about Bernie Sanders, you know, stating that he doesn't know anyone who is against defunding the police, where basically it's has been a mainstream opinion of the Democratic Party since really 2020. So that's 6 years since the summer of 2020. That's been the narrative. Mm-hmm. Defund the police. Remember the whole thing of, well, what we need are social workers on the street. And then it has evolved into now with police and prisons. Well, when we get rid of poverty, there will be no need for police, or there will be no need for prisons because there will be no crime. Well, we all know that's ridiculous. That's another argument they're making that nobody buys into. You gotta do what U.S. House nominee Chris Rabb said on Hannity the other night, mm-hmm. and Jonathan Turley caught it. He said on Hannity last night, what you do is you bring up an argument like this that people might have to research a little bit of it, which of course Turley does constantly and just blows the guy away. But here it is. And this is where you have to assume the people that you are talking to are complete idiots, don't do any research, believe anything that you say, and you can sell them anything. House nominee Chris Rabb insisted that the founding fathers, the framers, had no idea, excuse me, the founding non-gestating parents had no idea of what policing was, and thus abolishing prisons is just part of the evolving meaning of that term. So, the founding fathers, excuse me, the founding non-gestating parents had no idea what policing was. There was no concept of policing. Is that true? As Jonathan Turley said, absolutely absurd. In the 1600s, colonies organized the night watch forces that were the precursors to formal police departments. The British governor also enforced criminal laws through their own forces. Constables were prevalent. The ultimate example is John Morton, who served as a local county sheriff and justice of the peace from 1757 to 1774. He signed the Declaration of Independence.
2: Uh-huh.
1: So they come up with a scenario that, well, you know, in history, beginning of this country, there was no concept of police forces. So really it's something that we created that we need to get rid of because we're using the founding fathers argument that hopefully we'll be able to convince Hannity's audience that if the founding fathers didn't have police or didn't consider police, well, then we shouldn't have it now, except it's completely and totally inaccurate. False.
2: Yes.
1: Now, I don't know if I can call it a lie because Chris Rabb may be completely just an ignorant, stupid human being.
2: Yeah, right. Yeah.
1: To try to make that case. The other thing that I saw Turley wrote, though, that was also great yesterday. Mm. Let me see. I'll find it here in a second. Because this is another thing that you'll hear from Democrats now. We've been talking about how Democrats are going to form. We talked about how Republicans are forming their arguments. Also talking about how the Democrats are forming their arguments for November.
2: Mm.
1: It goes, CNN Abby Phillips corrected a guest, said, I will say El Sayed did not and does not support defunding the police. When she was confronted by CNN's own reporting that he called for defunding the police, this was her response. Well, I think that the question that I'm fundamentally asking is, by dredging up the sort of wedge issues of 2020, are you missing the point? And Turley says, well, the point is he called for defunding the police. It may be a wedge issue when a candidate wants to return to the state of nature. This is the same reporter who dredged up an attack line against Bernie Sanders in the presidential debates and made Sanders repeat his outright denial of the allegation by Elizabeth Warren that he told her no woman could be president.
2: Mm.
1: And so that's what they're doing now. She'll make something. Oh, he doesn't support defunding the police. Well, yeah, he said it in 2020. Oh, so now you're dredging up something he said in 2020.
2: Yeah.
1: As if because he said it in a particular year.
2: Right.
1: An abstract year that Democrats first brought it up, that it has no bearing on today when she said he does not support defunding the police. It's dredging up. You're dredging yourself.
2: So I guess we're going to the past.
1: Right.
2: Yeah, you said it recently. Yeah, that's the past. Unreal. But that's what they do, though. Well, you know, they did it. Who was it? Was it Jayapal? Listening to parents whose children were killed by illegal immigrants. Oh, this is the fourth time we've done this.
1: Oh, my God.
2: Can we move on?
1: Yeah.
2: And then on the Fauci thing, I forget the ranking member that said it. He said, listen, we want to focus on the future, not the things from the past. And I'm screaming in my mind. Well, actually, I said it to the television as I'm watching it. I said, if you can't learn from the past, you're going to repeat the mistakes of the past in the future. That's what this is all about. Making sure this doesn't happen again. Getting to the truth. You learn.

0: Dad, are we going to just sit and focus on the past?
1: I noticed yesterday, you were, I saw you drive out of here and you were speeding yesterday. Oh, so we're just going to keep focusing on the past.
2: I guess the question in politics, would it work with your parents, should be the key thing.
0: Say
2: that you
0: it out
2: remember.
0: Loud to your parents.
1: Right. We shouldn't bring up anything. By the way, everything is in the past. who did? Was it Mitch Hedberg or somebody? I forget who it was. Said, oh, this is a picture of me when I was younger. Well, technically, every picture of you is a picture of you when you were younger.
3: Yeah, exactly.
1: if you say it, just picture a teenager saying the same thing to their parents.
2: That's the argument right there. I mean, that's how you settle the argument.
1: Yep. You sound like a teenager making a weak excuse. I mean, they've done it with everything. Spending. To raise the debt ceiling. Well, just because we raised the debt ceiling another $100 trillion.
3: That was Obama.
1: Yeah. Doesn't mean we're going to actually
3: use it.
1: Dad, just because you give me a credit card with a $10,000 limit on it doesn't mean I'm going to spend $10,000. Come on, Dad.
2: Look, not that politicians haven't said absurd things before, but really to me, Obama's image was the tribalism was so great. I mean, I really believe that's where the modern tribalist movement started. Was with Obama.
1: No, you know what? That's a great point.
2: I really think that's where it's, I'm sorry. I'm not saying that there isn't tribalism and hasn't been towards Trump. But and I'm not saying that tribalism disappears pretty quick. The tribalism for Obama is not where it was, back then.
1: Right. Yeah.
2: But I do believe that's where it started. And I believe that he thought he could just say any stupid thing because I do believe the tribalism depends on the politician believing that the people that support him are complete ignorant idiots who have no critical thinking skills at all. Because who would say that?
1: Right.
2: When he said that, just because we're raising the debt ceiling doesn't necessarily mean you're going to spend it. For example, if you have a credit card and the bank increases the amount that you can your credit limit,
1: mm-hmm,
2: does not necessarily mean you're going to spend it. Well, that's apples and oranges.
1: Yeah.
2: I don't have the obligation. Many people don't have the obligations that the federal government has. And how do we know it? Based on experience. Every single time they've come to raise a debt limit, we've reached the debt limit. Every single time.
1: Yes.
2: Every single, not, okay, 98% of the time, but 2% of the time we don't. Every single time.
1: Yep.
2: But that again depends on you believing that you can say, it's like when Obama said that the reason there are no jobs are because of the ATMs. Remember that?
1: Oh,
2: genius.
1: My gosh. Wow.
2: That genius statement.
1: Did he say that like on GMA or the Today Show? Like on the, I don't know why I seem to think that he said it on like a national broadcast morning show. But you and I just picked that apart. You know?
2: Well, but it's the same thing that, and I know, I saw our buddy, Richard, who's sending me Richard is sending me, something that has, almond flour in it. I think he's sending me low carb baked goods.
1: Oh, okay.
2: Because he heard us talking about, about my type 2 diabetes.
1: Yeah.
2: It's supposed to come today. I can't wait to get it.
1: Well, nice.
2: I hope it's not. You can still have almond flour, though, and still have a lot of carbs. So, but we'll see. Well, I'll just make it in whatever it is. It's probably going to be a baked good, I'm hoping. So I'll eat it in very, small amounts. But he said it, when it showed that, they're not seeing the job layoffs they thought they would see with AI, the companies are still hiring. And he said the exact same thing that we have said. History has shown that every time there's even been a massive increase.

0: increase in productivity. For gosh sakes, I mean, going from agriculture to an industrial economy. You moved, remember. You had, as they call it in capitalism, the creative destruction of probably, what, 95% of jobs over a 60 or 70-year period?
1: Yeah.
0: Because we were 98% farming.
1: Right.
0: And now it's like 3%.
1: Right.
0: And maybe it wasn't that great over that time. Maybe it was 130 years where you had that change. Because now what is it? Farming's what? 2% maybe? 1%? It used to be 98?
1: Yeah. Yeah.
0: So, I mean, you had massive job destruction in there, but then massive job, way more massive job creation. And we saw, for example, post-World War II, when you think about the job creation after World War II that brought all women into the, well, more women into the workforce. There's more women, I think, in the workforce now than men, I believe.
1: Yeah.
0: There's more women than men.
1: Right.
0: Right now. And the baby boom, that's not going to happen again.
1: No, it's not. We've got a very low birth rate.
0: Right. And so all that brought in, still handled the incredible growth. But the futurists were saying the same thing. All jobs are going to be destroyed. We're saying the same thing now. And we're saying, well, because of the incredible, productivity, well, they're talking 10 to 20% over a couple of decade period.
1: Right.
0: It will change a lot of things, but why is the assumption that it's going to destroy all the jobs when massive increases in productivity have not in the past? We are Red Eye Radio.
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0: We are Red Eye Radio. He's Art Carlin. I'm Gary McNamara. Did you see that story in Fox News about that Canadian woman that was here illegally and allegedly the deputies discovered 12 fake IDs? Why do you have 12 fake IDs? I read that and went, are you just trying to stay in the country illegally or is there something else going on here? It was in Hillsborough County.
1: Yeah.
0: July 29th, body cam showed the deputy stopping a vehicle in Tampa because its taillights and tag lights were not working. She identified herself as a different name than who she is.
1: Huh.
0: Initially told the driver or the deputy she had a driver's license but did not have it with her. Didn't have a driver's license, nothing, but 12 different fake IDs.
1: But 11 of them were New York City library cards.
0: Oh, then she can get free groceries.
1: That's right.
0: Okay, okay. Or cheaper groceries.
1: Yeah.
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7: News this hour from Town Hall. I'm Jason Walker. It has always been said, politics, a dirty game, and this pretty much proves it. Wisconsin Democratic gubernatorial candidate under fire for her comments about President Trump. Francesca Long says, quote, "It's about time we 86 Trump." She's also called for violence against ICE, turning Wisconsin into a sanctuary state, and abolishing all police and prisons. President Trump signing two executive orders intended to narrow birthright citizenship and crack down on women coming to America just to give birth so their child automatically becomes an American. Last month, the Supreme Court struck down his bid to end automatic citizenship for kids born in the U.S.
8: We had a very unfortunate decision in the Supreme Court concerning birthright. It was close, but a very, very unfortunate decision. So we're making adjustments because it's very unfair.
7: FDA approving a new flu vaccine for older folks.
9: This will be the first vaccine made with the same mRNA technology that was key to ending the COVID-19 pandemic. Moderna, the Cambridge, Massachusetts-based company, says it expects some supply to be available in certain stores soon. The shot is called Emflaciva and is for adults age 50 and older. It offers an additional option among the multiple flu vaccines available, including three specifically recommended for people age 65 or older who are especially vulnerable to influenza. John Scott reporting.
7: Well, police now say that a man who's been charged with starting one of the wildfires in Washington State actually planned that crime for several weeks. He did a lot of research to find out when the weather would be best for actually starting a forest fire. More on these stories, townhall.com.
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7: Vice President J.D. Vance pushing back against those claims that say he's anti-Jewish. Vance telling the Salem Radio Network and host Hugh Hewitt the criticism is unfair and that he will work to more clearly explain his relationship with Israel.
12: There are some Israelis who are just so used, at least some people in Israeli media, who are so used to politicians just taking as a given that America and Israel always have shared interests. When I think the reality is that we often have shared interests, but we don't always. And I don't think that makes me anti-Semitic, and I don't think it makes me anti-Israel. I just think it makes me honest.
7: Trump administration plans to overhaul Head Start, the education program for children. Now, Department of Health and Human Services says the changes would encourage more local decision-making by eliminating federal regulations. Townhall.com. United States suspends government operations in a western Mexican state, including the USDA inspections required for avocado exports. Here's Jennifer King.
13: The U.S. announced it has suspended government operations in Michoacan. The cartel-plagued state in Mexico, which is the leading exporter of avocados to the U.S. because of a threat to U.S. interests.
14: Una suspensión temporal.
13: Michoacan's governor, Alfredo Ramirez-Padola, says there's been a temporary halt to avocado inspections there to safeguard workers due to recent extortion arrests. That will disrupt avocado exports. When you think of the danger in Mexico from organized crime, you might not think of U.S. government fruit inspectors, but besides trafficking drugs, cartels also make money through extortion, including of the avocado industry. I'm Jennifer King.
7: Offshore wind company reaching a $1.2 billion settlement with the Trump team to walk away from projects under development in New York, California, and Louisiana. More on these stories, townhall.com.
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15: From the Fox 45 Weather Center, the high humidity stays put to end the week. On Friday, it will be steamy with high temperatures heating up into the low 90s, a better chance for showers and storms, mainly in the evening, and one last day of shower and storm activity on Saturday before we start to dry out
16: with slightly less humidity on Sunday.
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0: Now, it's Red Eye Radio. Gary McNamara and Eric Harley talk about everything from politics to social issues and news of the day. Whether you're up late or you're just starting your day, welcome to the show from the Relief Factor Studios. 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
1: All across America, we are Red Eye Radio. He is Eric Harley and I'm Gary McNamara. Good morning.
2: No, you're Shamrock.
3: I'm Shamrock.
4: Hey, we don't discuss business here on the program.
2: I did a new promo for it yesterday.
3: All right.
2: You can find it on my X page at Gary Red Eye One.
3: And the promos are just, it's a mockumentary about the, is it a comedy? Is it supposed to be funny or do you?
2: Well, there's some comedic stuff. I mean, the thing I did today was supposed to, well, we did a couple of takes and we liked the one where it was more comedic.
3: Okay. Yeah.
2: Where
3: okay.
2: I threw a little bit of comedy in it, but
3: right.
2: No, it's basically the tension, the whole premise of it. And again, this thing is, I think there are three in the can already. I'm not a part of the whatever they're going to do, how they're going to stream it or do whatever.
3: Yeah.
2: So I really don't know. I mean, I'm not.
3: Yeah.
2: I just go and when they ask me to do something, I do it because it's fun. That's it. I mean, that's why I do it. It's just, it's for me, it's just a, it's sort of like a hobby, but, yesterday we just met at, the coffee shop and because it's a mockumentary, we did the little promo that he put out yesterday on a cell phone.
3: Oh, that's great. Yeah, no, that looks,
2: you know, with the official text underneath and everything else
3: you know,
2: about it. But that's the beauty of a mockumentary. It, you don't have to
3: make it look real.
2: Right. You make it look like,
3: it's interesting. That's real. An interesting, because if you think about like in the age of GoPros, today's phones, which are pretty amazing in terms of, you know, what they can do. But that's a great approach because it makes it look real and everybody's sensibility from watching YouTube and everything else, it makes it look like you're watching something that a regular content creator made.
2: Exactly. And so, it's basically about a guy, mobster gets out of prison after 20 years and his, one buddy, and I'm not sure his buddy, I think his buddy was a former mobster too, you know, found God. And so he's trying to get Sal, who's the former mobster, to straighten out his life. And it's the tension between being brought back into the old life and trying to become basically a reborn Christian.
3: And his crew wants to keep the old life going. They want the business going.
2: Yes,
3: right?
2: we are the ones because I'm part of the crew and I'm an Irish mobster.
3: Yeah, you've always been a bad influence, so this fits perfectly.
2: Yeah, and so we're the ones that you know doubt it, but. I'm not, from what I get though, we're not working together. But again, I don't know how they put everything together. I haven't seen anything, that has been a final production on it. And I really don't care about it. I just, for me, Mark, and it's so funny because we were leaving yesterday after talking and we spent probably an hour and a half talking. It only took a couple of minutes we did two takes.
3: Yeah.
2: One was a more serious take. One was a more funny take for me, which was all ad lib. Well, whatever I came up with, and he loved it. He started laughing. I'm like, oh my gosh, it's a real laugh. It's not the character laughing. He's laughing at it.
3: Yeah.
2: And it was, basically he said, you know, what do you have to say, you know, about the, you know, and he's basically promoting the series, you know, as a legit documentary because we're in character.
3: Right.
2: This is the series coming up about my life, Shamrock. What do you got to say? And I think to paraphrase it, I said, well, I've got to thank you because of the millions of people that are now watching, you know, this documentary. I'm getting a lot of action at the Senior Citizen Center. The women just, you know, absolutely love it. So, and that was basically it. And he just said, you know, man, well, you're just nuts or whatever. And so, for me, it's just, I've shown up, I think, four or five different times over the last year just to cut very quick things. And, for me, it's, again, it's just fun. As I said, I'm not leaving my night job.
3: Yeah. Well, what's funny is, you know, remember when we had the first time we had Steve Byrne and the cast of Sullivan and Son in studio. That goes back, to the old studio, actually. Steve Byrne, Roy Wood Jr., Ahmed, the whole, you know, there were like a total of five comedians. And we took a picture before they left, in that studio. And I think that's the picture I have when your phone, when you call me.
1: Really?
3: I think that's the picture I've got assigned to your contact. And so someone, I remember though, a listener saying, wow, Gary looks like a tough guy. And I thought they were, didn't know if they were like joking, hey, tough guy or whatever. And they were, and then they responded again to their own comment and said, seriously, was he a boxer at some point or something? You know, and I thought to myself, I looked at the picture and I was like, I guess I've never thought of it that way. My wife always tells me that if I've got my serious face on, I look angry. I always look angry. So I always try and smile when I'm around people, like if I'm in the grocery store or something. She says, you just got,
1: love it.
3: You know, you just look angry all the time. It's just the way my eyes are shaped and the fact that I'm always clenching my fist in the air. But it's, you know, it's, so I can see where it's, and I mean this with all offense. Your age would play into a timeline where people would believe it. Because if you talk about a crew in the mob, typically they're older guys. We think of guys our age group, right? And, and so, yeah, I hope it works out. I hope they, get some.
2: Yeah. So, I posted the little promo we did and then a trailer of it, which is like a 35-second trailer.
3: Yeah.
2: That was done probably about 8-9 months ago on the trailer. Okay. It says coming in 2026. I'm not sure if it's coming this year or next year. I don't know, but the trailer says, the one trailer says, coming in 2026. But like I said, it was just, it's a little fun. And believe me, with everything going on over the last 4 months of my life with Dad and, you know, the passing of my friend, Mike 10 days ago, which by the way, tomorrow was his memorial in Texas. Mm. You know, it just anything to distract me is a good thing. So
3: I feel that too. I know exactly what you're saying.
2: But you know, the interesting thing is, the self-image that you have of yourself when you said that, the caller, and I've got that from people saying, wow, you know, you really look like you're mean, or, you know, or, you know, whatever. And I'm like, it's completely opposite. I always have the feeling that, you know, that I come across as very soft and having the cat. Maybe it's because of your insults. Maybe it's because you have, it's all because of you. Yeah. You're the one that when I was doing my hockey skating was accusing me of doing figure skating. Well, when you put that
3: out to everybody
2: and you do that day in and day out.
3: Did you or did you not once train with a figure skating teacher?
2: I was skating one time and a figure skating teacher who was out there gave me a tip.
3: Sir.
2: I did not pay for lessons from a figure skater.
3: I only have 5 minutes of time, sir. We're not going to take up all of my time with your explanation.
2: And anyway, I watched that movie. What was the movie with the guy?
3: Did you perform gain of function or not?
2: I will admit I performed gain of figure skating. What was the movie with the guy who was the hockey player and
3: Ice Castles, right?
2: It was Ice Castles.
3: Yeah, I think it was Ice Castles.
2: Topic.
3: And I remember that movie because my wife and I, you know, and our kids loved that movie. And it was a hockey player and they needed a partner for a female figure skater. And the guy wasn't getting, you know, he wasn't successful as a hockey player. Was it Ice Castles? Was that it?
2: There were two of them. There were two movies on it.
3: Yeah. Okay.
2: There were two movies on it that I didn't watch.
3: No, Ice Castles was Robbie Benson.
2: Oh, okay.
3: Yeah. Hold on a second. Yeah.
2: It wasn't the Robbie Benson one.
3: No.
2: By the way,
3: It
2: happened to me on streaming the other day, and it was the end with Burt Reynolds.
3: Oh, yeah.
2: And
3: The Cutting Edge. The Cutting Edge, yeah.
2: And who was the guy in it?
3: He's a great actor. I love his work. I think he's highly underutilized. D.B. Sweeney.
2: Yeah, D.B. Sweeney. Yeah, D.B. Sweeney was in, what do you call it, Fire in the Sky.
3: Yeah.
2: Yeah.
3: Yeah, and did a great job.
2: Yeah, he was great in that, in that movie, so.
3: Right.
2: But, yeah, it's interesting how people, you know, you, at times you don't know. I mean, you have a general idea of your image here doing this.
3: Yeah.
2: But when it's just the picture alone, it's amazing how people, you know, view you one way, go, oh wow, I didn't know he looked like that. And I guess you're going to have that in radio. I mean, that's going to always happen to you.
3: Well, a lot like John Bolton, I have to work really hard to smile. It's not that I don't want to. I like smiling, but it's work. I mean, I got a lot of things going on. You know, busy guy.
2: I think the reason you said when the listener said I look like a tough guy and a boxer, it's because I've taken so many hits in the face.
3: Yeah, maybe.
2: You know? And all the pot marks and stuff like that.
3: Yeah.
2: You know, it's like,
3: it was a tough dating season that year.
2: it's a lot of fun. So,
3: yeah.
2: Gary at Red Eye One, if you want to check it out. I mentioned it yesterday on the air, so I figured since I mentioned it, I should post it on X. Not that I believe I have a career in movies. It's just something that I fell into by everything I've, think about this in my life. This, I never wanted to do this.
3: Yeah.
2: I got forced to do, and the interesting thing is I just saw yesterday it came down, that Sue, the owner of the radio station who forced me in Niagara Falls back in 1989 to become a talk show host.
3: Yeah.
2: It was 5 years ago yesterday that she passed away.
3: Mm.
2: I saw that.
3: Mm.
2: And I just, but I was just, when I saw that, I felt sad, but I was just so incredibly grateful that she saw something in me that I never saw. I never wanted to do this. I didn't think I could do this.
3: Yeah.
2: I didn't want to be involved in the work that you have to do and the study that you have to do, the studying you have to
3: and
2: do.
3: Back
2: to,
3: then, it, to it, do it took legwork.
2: Oh, yeah.
3: To do the study.
2: Yeah. Did you see I think Barrett Sports Media had it as radio getting easier.
3: Mm.
2: Yeah, they were comparing radio to other professions, whatever.
3: Yeah.
2: And I will say this, it's still, you have to always be paying attention and the show prep never stops,
3: right.
2: But it's easier to get access to that information.
3: Yes. I think that's it. And I think that probably applies maybe to all professions. You know, if you think about the type of training that technicians have to go through or engineers have to go through or the constant training, and educational process that a doctor has to go through, a lot of that, you know, based on the internet, based on what's available, based on, you know, FaceTime and Zoom and all of that, can be accomplished without a ton of legwork. And to me, I'd say it's become more efficient. I don't know about easier, but now I'll say this, for our friends over at Barrett Media, and thank you for listening. They listen to all the stuff on radio, but I'd say, how dare you? This is a hard job, and you need to be telling our bosses, you need to be writing articles about how Red Eye Radio is the hardest job in the world.
2: You're not happy. You're not helping our next
3: you're not
2: contract
3: helping at
2: negotiations.
3: All. You're not helping at all. So stop it.
2: Well, the thing is, if you compare it to, and I think about this all the time, I mean, coming into work,
3: yeah.
2: I mean, I know it's nighttime, but you've got the street people, you know, the street maintenance people out there everywhere. You've got,
3: gosh.
2: If you've ever, I'll never forget when, the great Lars Larson that I used to work with at, KXL.
3: Yeah.
2: In Portland, Oregon, when he visited here, his comment was, man, oh man, man, they, roads of, I mean, they're really on it in Texas. I mean, they just don't, it's just, you know,
3: never
2: it's just
3: stop.
2: Amazing. And wherever you go, I mean, there's construction going on because the population is expanding. And so they're widening everything all the time. They can't keep up, but they can keep up. I mean, for example, me coming in at night on the tollway, there's no traffic either way, which is great. But you see those people working out there in the heat. And yeah, if you want to compare, you know, labor stuff that's hard. For example, when I used to work when I worked at United Steel worker, and when my machine would break at one company I worked for, Worthington Compressors in South Buffalo, they put me in heat treat, which are these huge blast furnaces and basically heat metal parts. Well, once they're heated, you got to take these huge trays out, and you have these, you know, great big steel bars you hold up, and you grab it, you hook it up, and you quench them. You dump them in oil. That's all the process of doing it. When you dump them in oil, the flames just go. And
3: yeah.
2: When you unhook it, you turn around and you ran the other way.
3: Yeah.
2: I'm telling you right now, OSHA would not have approved what was going on.
3: Yeah.
2: But you were, and when I first did it, these guys who were doing it were like 60 years old, and the flames looked like they were about 2 feet behind their head. But you wore basically, and I, thank goodness I've never had an effect from it. You wore asbestos jackets,
3: yeah.
2: pants,
3: yeah.
2: everything.
3: Yeah.
2: Because it was that hot in the summertime.
3: I still wear those, here in the Texas summer.
2: I mean, you compared that to this. Well, when the air conditioning's working here in the studio,
3: yeah.
2: I mean, it's much easier. No, I'm kidding. It's worth it.
3: And when the men's room is working.
2: Yeah, can we fix the men's room get fixed?
3: Well, you'll notice that when we're in a good mood, it means the men's room is working properly. But
2: do we have to use the woman's room? We have to identify it. The last night the bathroom, the men's bathroom flooded,
3: yeah.
2: so
3: yeah.
2: we can only use the women's bathroom, but there are no women in the building right now. We don't have to identify.
3: I haven't asked the production team how they identify, so how dare you? How dare you, sir?
2: We are Red Eye Radio.
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0: Time Radio. He's Eric Carlin, and I'm Gary McNamara. Coming up on the bottom of the hour, some great audio cuts of Democrat politicians getting booed in their own homes.
1: Oh.
0: Basically, they're you know, when
1: home district.
0: They're, yeah. you know, they're political, yeah. their political, home. Yeah. Plus, I just popped into my head right now. Did you see Bernie Sanders yesterday saying he doesn't know anybody who wishes to defund the police? Here we go.
1: Yeah.
0: Here we go.
1: Yeah.
0: When the primaries are basically over.
1: Yeah.
0: Now, Democrats are going back to where they were before 2006. You and I always looked at 2006 and said, wow, the Democrats are opening up now. They're
1: right.
0: opening up.
1: Right.
0: I think now they've gone so radical that now that the primaries are over, they're going to attempt to move to the middle,
1: well,
0: if that's possible when you're so radical.
1: Well, Tallarico in Texas, you know, after winning the primary there, you know, he's tried to, you know, well, the campaign's vegan, but I eat beef. You're the campaign. You know, that's the prime example for me, or maybe prime rib example.
0: Well, it also proves what we've said.
1: Yeah.
0: They believe the people that will vote for them are complete idiots and
1: yep.
0: morons.
1: Yep.
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3: With SRN News, I'm Jason Walker. The FDA approving a new flu vaccine, but it's for older people. It is the first made from the same mRNA technology that was key to fighting COVID. Moderna expects the supply to be available in stores very soon. By the way, the shot is for adults 50 and older. Ebola numbers in Congo just keep rising. Officials now say there are more than 4,000 confirmed cases. More than 1,800 people have died. Shares mixed in Asia while oil prices gained just a little over 1%. China reporting its exports grew at slightly slower but still a robust pace. And the mayor of New York, Zoran Mamdani, has been booed off stage as he addressed a group of police officers. SRN News.
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4: From the Fox 45 Weather Center, overnight any leftover showers will be ending late, turning partly cloudy and very muggy with lows in the mid-70s. And that high humidity stays put to end the week. Friday will be heating up in the low 90s with a better chance for showers and storms, mainly in the evening. One last day of shower and storm activity comes on Saturday with steamy highs in the low 90s before drier conditions and slightly less humidity moves in on Sunday.
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0: We are Red Eye Radio. He's Eric Carlin. I'm Gary McNamara. How about some booing audio? We'll get to it in just a minute.
1: All right.
0: 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All right. So my analysis yesterday on just viewing the Democrats, I just went, okay, they're back to moving to the center again or attempting to do it. Mm. And for day one of doing it, and I don't know, I just viewed yesterday's day. I know it's not day one, but in my mind, okay, a lot of the primaries are over.
1: Yeah.
0: You know, and everything else. Not that they're all over yet, but I just viewed it as day one. We start off first with Senator Amy Klobuchar of Minnesota. Farm Fest in Minnesota.
1: Okay.
0: All right.
1: Wow.
0: All right. Farm Fest in Minnesota. Here we go.
1: All right.
0: You ready?
1: I'm ready.
0: All right. Here we go. Let's play this one.
13: I've long believed and supported funding for order at the border, and I have worked well with law enforcement in Minnesota for years. But what I...
1: Quiet.
0: First, it was laughter, like, are you kidding? And then it was laughter, then boos. It's like, whoa.
1: Yeah.
0: B-O-O-S, not
1: yeah,
0: B-O-O-Z-E.
1: Yeah.
0: Right. Laughter and booze at that moment, which I just went, whoa, that is pretty unbelievable.
1: Yeah.
0: And then we have, this is, maybe one of the most beautiful ones. Mm. And I listened to this. I'm like, okay, do I hear any cursing in it? And then they bleeped something. So
1: okay,
0: they actually, oh, okay, this is a pretty good audio cut.
1: Okay.
0: And this is one of the city's biggest pro police celebrations on Staten Island is how Fox News described it. Here is Mamdani coming up to give his remarks at the pro police celebration.
1: Oh boy. Yeah.
0: 25 seconds he had to get off stage. He was talking.
1: Yeah.
0: The boos and everything else were like, whoa.
1: Yeah.
0: And he's smiling and everything else. It's like, whoa, in your own city. You can't
1: this
0: even.
1: This is the way it goes.
0: Yeah. You can't even do something at a police function to honor police. It's like, sorry, nobody
1: going buys it.
0: To buy it. And this is the other one that I saw, the audio cut that I saw yesterday. Bernie Sanders, okay?
1: All right.
0: Bernie Sanders.
1: All right.
0: All right.
14: But nobody I know, you know, believes in defunding the police.
0: I don't have to go any further.
1: Nobody I know.
0: And then he said, well, I'll play the whole thing. It's only fair because then he moves to prisons. Here we go. All right. All right.
14: But nobody I know, you know, believes in defunding the police in terms of doing away with prisons. I hope the day comes. I hope the day comes when we don't lead the world in the number of people who are incarcerated.
0: There you go. That's been the new twist that, well, no, we're talking long term. When we get rid of poverty, there will be no crime.
1: Uh-huh.
0: Yeah.
1: Right.
0: And so, which of course is ridiculous.
1: Yeah.
0: I mean, there's no indication in the history of the world.
1: Yeah.
0: That is the case. But, when I saw that, I went, okay, you have a passionate dislike in the most liberal areas of the country. And, you know, for, Democrat politicians who have said one thing, because this is what the point is on all three of these audio cuts. It's you've been promoting one thing and then you believe that you can be welcomed when you're in front of a crowd that passionately disagrees with what you have said all along and how you have acted all along, and you pretend that you're one of them who agrees with them. The hypocrisy is not going to stand.
1: You know, it's just insane how they believe they can get away with it. But there are enough willfully ignorant people to allow them to do it. You know, because you think of the hypocrisy. You think about what they say one day and say something very different the next. I wonder even why Mamdani would show up to a pro-police event. Why? We know where your convictions are. Why would you even go? I mean, the duties of a mayor. But here's the thing.

0: Right.
1: And
0: I've met some of those flawed people.
1: Well, I know you tell me that all the time.
0: Mm-hmm. I work with some.
1: Exactly. Well, that's what I meant. You not that you say that about other people. Present company was included here.
0: Yeah.
1: But
0: present company withstanding.
1: But critical thinking people know police are necessary. Absolutely necessary. I mean, there's no question about it.
0: Yeah,
1: police are police. In fact, that's the number. Not only are they necessary, it's the number one reason that government exists.
0: Yes. We're a lawful. We're a nation of laws. We're I won't say a fully lawful nation, but the idea is to keep us lawful. And protect us from the unlawful.
1: Right.
0: And it's the process, and everybody gets it, except, of course, the DSA.
1: Right. So, you look at it and you say, well, no, the police are absolutely necessary. And when a police officer breaks the law, for example, if you're involved in the conspiracy of a drive-by shooting in New York City, you heard about that one, right?
0: Yeah. Yeah.
1: You know, if cops are crooked, you bust them.
0: Yes.
1: But it is not an indictment on the reason that that profession exists.
0: Right.
1: It is an indictment on that particular person.
0: Well, it's like someone lives in a neighborhood and they commit a crime. It's not an indictment of everybody
1: of the
0: in that neighborhood.
1: Right. Exactly. Right. Because,
0: except for maybe my neighborhood,
1: because there are moronic podcasters and radio hosts are no indictment on the great, incredible, humble quality of excellence that you get from Red Eye Radio.
0: I was going to say Mark Levin. Say, listen, when you listen to our, don't judge Mark Levin based on what we do.
1: Exactly. And so reasonable people, critical thinking people know that. People that are drama kings and queens and whatever type of monarchy gender you want to identify them as.
0: Monarchy gender.
1: Come up with that one. Okay, that's number 63. Exactly. Monarchy gender.
0: I am a king. Which would be weird because if I did that and said I identify as a king, I would have to be clearly liberal and also attend no king's rally. So
1: exactly, yeah. Right.
0: It's just how it works. I don't write the rules.
1: Tony, though, it's a comedy treasure, isn't it?
0: It really is.
1: Liberals are really, I mean, they've become,
0: oh my gosh,
1: comedy treasures. But like anything in life, when you look at the police, absolutely necessary. In fact,
0: yes. Yes.
1: Arguably the number one reason that government exists, and on the federal level with the military.
0: Yeah.
1: That's the number one reason. So when you're talking about defunding the Pentagon, when you talk about defunding the police, reasonable people know that's crazy. That's absolutely insane. What you get is chaos. You wish to destroy the country if that's your opinion. Bernie Sanders knows that. But that's sort of like Warnock saying that I don't know anybody who's against voter ID, well, you are now again.
0: Yeah, yeah.
1: You were, then you weren't, now you are again.
0: Tim Russert would have such an easier job based on there's so much audio with the left going back and forth if he were still around. I miss Tim Russert because when he was at the helm of Meet the Press, he did basically kind of what we have said the right should do. You know, he would just point. Now, it didn't matter if you were on the right or left. You'd have to sit across from him, and he was going to come at you with the facts and your own words. And, of course, no one in the liberal activist media does that for anybody on the left anymore, you know, with very few exceptions. I mean, think about that. Think about how Plattner sailed through the primaries. And then you and I both said, well, if there's a history here, there's

0: bound to be something else that comes along. And sure enough, that was the case. But where was the liberal activist media putting the scrutiny? They're looking to protect. They're part of it. That's why we call them activists. You know, I remember the first time I said that to Sean Spicer, the first time I heard it. I was interviewing him when I was on filling in with Hal J on WVAP, our flagship. And I said, you know, these media people in the White House press room are activists. They're not journalists. They're activists. And he said to me, wow, it's the first time I've heard it phrased that way. And I said, how dare you not listen to my radio? But it was, you know, we've been saying this for the longest time. And I mean it by the true sense of the word. These people are activists. You know, you look at the current host of Meet the Press. She's an all-out activist.
1: 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We are no. Red Eye Radio.
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0: We are Red Eye Radio. He's Art Carlin. I'm Gary McNamara. I just loved this yesterday on X. Mehdi Hasan, who, remember, he was on MS Now, writes, and he's as radical as you can get. It's only been a few hours since the first viable Muslim Senate candidate won a primary in Michigan, and his GOP opponent is already running ads featuring Osama bin Laden and 9/11. The Islamophobia over the next few months is going to be vicious, Ted Cruz writes. Hasan is bringing to life Norm MacDonald's famous quip. What terrifies me is if ISIS, this is from Norm MacDonald way back when, what terrifies me is if ISIS were to detonate a nuclear device and kill 50 million Americans, imagine the backlash against peaceful Muslims, end of quote.
1: Yeah.
0: I remember that from Norm MacDonald.
1: Oh, yeah. He also did a bit on Germany, and he's talking about, you know, because of World War II, you know, those,
2: you know, I think, it should be, no longer a part of the whole thing is, Germany.
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13: Talk Radio 680, WCBM, Baltimore. News this hour from Town Hall. I'm Jason Walker. New executive orders targeting birth tourism and citizenship rules.
14: President Trump signed executive orders limiting automatic citizenship in specific cases after a Supreme Court decision blocked a broader effort.
15: We had a very unfortunate decision in the Supreme Court concerning birthright. It was close, but a very, very unfortunate decision. So we're making adjustments because it's very unfair.
14: The orders target birth tourism, certain foreign diplomats, and members of designated terrorist groups. Willie Nelson, the White House.
13: Trump administration plans to overhaul Head Start, the education program for youngsters. Department of Health and Human Services says those changes would encourage more local decision-making by eliminating many federal regulations. The latest on that missile testing, North Korea.
16: South Korea has said North Korea has launched an unidentified projectile towards the water off its east coast. The move is the latest in a string of weapons tests by North Korea this year. South Korea's military did not identify the type of missile, but said the launch took place on Thursday. It comes as North Korean leader Kim Jong-un continues to focus on enlarging the state's nuclear and missile arsenals. Experts say Kim wants international recognition as a nuclear state in order to demand the lifting of economic sanctions. I'm Karen Shemes.
13: A little trouble for a pair of socialist Democrats. New York Mayor Zoran Mamdani booed off the stage as he began a speech at a New York police event on Staten Island. And a Democratic candidate for Wisconsin governor under fire for her comments about President Trump. Francesca Hong said, quote, "It's about time we 86 Trump." More on these stories, townhall.com.
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13: Kellogg's Cereal Company says it will remove artificial colors from all of its cereals by the end of this year.
18: The change comes a year ahead of schedule. Kellogg said last August that it would remove synthetic dyes from its cereals by the end of 2027. The company has identified fruit and vegetable-based juices that will give cereals like Fruit Loops and Apple Jacks their distinctive colors. The Battle Creek, Michigan-based company has also invested in equipment that will allow it to transition to natural colors.
13: Shares mixed in Asia while oil prices gaining just over 1% in the day. China reported its exports grew at a slightly slower but still robust pace of about 24% in July on strong demand for electronics and other high-tech gadgets. Thursday, stocks retreated on Wall Street as oil prices were up slightly. Breaking news and analysis, townhall.com. Well, the Senate has confirmed Dr. Erica Schwartz to be the next director of the CDC.
19: Schwartz, a former deputy surgeon general and retired U.S. Coast Guard officer, was nominated for the job in April and is the first black woman to serve as director of the CDC. She's a notable departure from prior contenders considered by the Trump administration who have supported the policy of Make America Healthy Again. She has a lengthy record of guiding vaccination programs and crisis responses for the government. The CDC has been without an official director for a year since Dr. Susan Menarez was removed less than a month into the job after clashing with U.S. Health and Human Services Secretary Robert F. Kennedy Jr. over vaccine policies. Bernie Bennett, Washington.
13: FDA approving a new flu vaccine for older people. Moderna says it expects it to be on the shelves within a short time now. That shot is for adults 50 and older. More on these stories, townhall.com.
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20: Your Fox 45 forecast, very hot and humid today with temperatures in the low 90s, feeling temperatures in the 100s, plus a chance for some late day showers and storms. Some showers linger tonight with temperatures in the muggy low 70s. From the Fox 45 Weather Authority, I'm meteorologist Amy Aronson for Talk Radio 680 WCBM.
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12: 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Gary McNamara and Eric Hurley talk about everything from politics to social issues and news of the day. Whether you're up late or you're just starting your day, welcome to the show. From the Relief Factor Studios, this is Red Eye Radio.
0: All across America, we are Red Eye Radio. He is Eric Hurley and I'm Gary McNamara.
2: Hi.
0: All right.
2: What?
0: The Republican burrito debate.
2: Hmm. And like a Republican burrito. Can I get extra guacamole on that, please?
0: I saw it and I went, I hope this goes away quickly. And it didn't go away. So it's like then the vice president got involved. I go, okay, I'll talk about it.
2: All right. Okay.
0: But it all started with, and we had mentioned this the other day where Matt Walsh, wrote, grocery prices are insane. They're still rising. Addressing this problem should be the number one priority of every elected leader. End the stupid foreign wars and focus on this issue. It's one of the main reasons socialists are gaining power. And the reaction to it was a lot on the right stating that, you know, well, you know, people should cook more at home. If you look at the history of food prices, it's the lowest that it's ever been, even with the price increases. Or it was mainly because of what happened in the Biden administration that was the cause of this. Then you had Andrew Colvert, right? One of our Turning Point USA college students gave me his take on affordability. A burrito should not cost $20. And he writes, yeah, a lot of this is a hangover from COVID and Biden-era inflation, but the lived experience is the same. It just feels like basic things cost too much. Then Washington Post columnist Mark Thiessen wrote, Cry me a river, the burritos in the college cafeteria are included in your meal plan, which then the vice president, J.D. Vance, responded to Thiessen, I'm surprised to hear Mark say this. If you've ever met him in person, it's quite obvious the man has never missed a burrito. And it was like, okay, the vice president is fat shaming here. And I'm just like, oh God, please stop. Just stop. Number one, the only place, you know, I've talked about this before, because I'm a type 2 diabetic, I hardly ever eat out anywhere. You know, except for when I meet with the family and I go to the breakfast place in Clarence Center, New York. Marty's that I always talk about that I go to.
1: Yeah.
0: And, but when I go in there, I count carbs.
1: Mm-hmm.
0: You know, when you're type 2 diabetic, you count carbs. And, because I had my doctor told me, a while back, he said, want the good news or the bad news? And I said, give me the bad news first. And he said, type 2 diabetes is going to kill you. And I went, what's the good news? And he goes, you'll be 120, when it does, if you keep, you know, doing its way. Cause, you know, what I have is chronic. It keeps getting worse. It will get progressively, worse. Luckily, I've had it 10 years and my blood sugar is lower than when I was originally diagnosed. And, again, not even close to doing any damage to my organs. So that's good. You know,
1: yeah.
0: That's, you know, it's all good. But, so I count carbs in order to do that. And normally it's between 40 and 60 grams of carbs a day. The average human being is supposed to eat about 300 grams of carbs, which shows you, you've really got to watch your diet if you're going to do just 40 to 60 grams a day.
1: Yeah.
0: So I don't go out much. But when it comes to burritos or tacos or whatever, the only place I ever really hit it is when I'm back in Buffalo and I go to Mighty Taco.
1: All right.
0: So, I went, Googled it, you know, Mighty Taco burritos. How much are they? Are they $20? I'm like, you know, I go in and I get, you know, two or three different things. And then when I get there and I like it because pretty low carb. The only carbs are in the shell.
1: Right.
0: You know, and it says a standard super, super mighty burrito and Mighty Taco costs $3.10 to $3.20 in stores, while delivery apps like DoorDash price individual specialty burritos closer to $5.85. So there you go.
1: Okay.
0: A super mighty burrito in store, $3.10 to $3.20. 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And, you know, that's, you know, there. At restaurants, I'm sure they cost more if you go to a fancy Mexican restaurant.
1: Well, yeah, I think if you go to a sit-down restaurant, casual dining, I looked it up. I don't have a thing against Chipotle, but I don't really eat there. My son does, my wife and my daughter, they like it. And I looked it up. And I thought, you know, because I Googled while you're telling this story, most expensive burrito in fast food. And the Chipotle has these are add-ons. You have to add this on. Like double meat, extra guacamole, queso, and basically customize your burrito. It can be anywhere from $14 to a little over $26. Now,
0: for one burrito?
1: Yeah, but that's add-ons,
0: right?
1: So there's a comedian that does this thing, you know, if you ask for guacamole, it's an add-on. It's actually extra. You know, well, that's whatever it is, $2 extra or whatever it is. And he says, you know, I felt, you know, kind of slighted that she assumed I couldn't afford the $2. And the truth is I couldn't afford the $2. But anyway, they do these add-ons. Like if you do double meat, you know, I mean, you can do an add-on at any fast food place. You know, extra cheese. Well, they're going to charge you extra. So anyway, I don't know what that burrito looks like, a $27 burrito from Chipotle. I would really love to see the size of that burrito. It looks like a toddler wrapped in foil, I'm guessing.
0: I'm going to guess I would not eat that in one setting.
1: Well, you're going to have to share that. That's going to be a family meal. Let's get a burrito for the table kind of thing. But you know, it goes through, like they have Taco Bell, one version of their, burrito, one of their burritos is roughly $6. Del Taco has one for roughly $8. It's a premium, heavily loaded options. You know what I mean? You can add on to these things. Look, if you're eating, here's my point. If you're eating $20 burritos, maybe it's time to recheck your dietary decision. maybe. I'm just saying, you know. If you're hungry, or, you know, you buy one and you split it into like three or four meals. Now it's getting expensive. I went through a drive-thru and I ordered, this goes back to last summer, actually. And I went through a drive-thru and I ordered, two of what I thought were, you know, the mid, you know, priced items. And a drink, you know, it was like $14. And to me, that's a lot of money. But when you add it up, you know, it's like $6 for each. And then the drink, I was like, oh, okay. You know, so because when we were around, a burrito cost half a penny. we could go through the value menu. I've lived off the value menu. I used to buy ramen by the truckload, you know, it was like 12 bucks a truckload. And, you know, so I know how to be frugal when it comes to food. I still love, frugal food. Beans and cornbread. I can survive on that. Ask my wife. But it's, you know, we talked about the pricing thing. But part of the pricing thing is also the convenience of it. It mentioned the delivery apps. There's an upsell on those delivery apps. There's one or two grocery stores that promote our in-store pricing is what you get on the delivery app. It's not increased. I don't know how they work that out with DoorDash, but that's how it works with a couple of them. Sprouts is one of them. And, you know, if you're in the world of having it delivered to your door and complaining like I do, they don't deliver it all the way to the couch. You know, people, you know, complain about what they're paying for. You can be frugal and in any setting. I understand pricing is an issue. I'm not discounting that. You and I have talked to no end about that. That's an issue right now. However, you can also be frugal, and if you're complaining about a $20 well, there was the McDonald's $18 meal or something. I forget what it was. You know, but look, if you go through a fast food place, you order the big things and make it a large, supersize it or whatever, then, you know, you're starting with add-ons, which is one more reason not to do that very often. You know what I mean? I mean,
3: right.
1: there are other choices
3: right.
1: you can make and complaining about it, you know.
3: Getting to the economics and the politics of it.
1: Mm-hmm.
3: And we had talked about Matt Walsh's column the other day, and then the criticism that he got from mostly Republicans,
1: mm-hmm.
3: where Republicans are saying, yes, but food, because they, right now, Republicans understand that prices are killing them. Whether you like it or not, it's $20 or not, forget about the burrito thing.
1: Yep.
3: Prices are the one thing that are just killing this administration.
1: Yep. As I mentioned.
3: Right. The administration came in and said, we are going to lower prices day one.
1: Yep.
3: That never happened. Don't overpromise and underdeliver.
1: Right.
3: And that's what this administration has done. And when you look, for example, at the politics of it, and Jim Garrity wrote this in his column yesterday about the vice president responding to Mark Thiessen, who was in essence defending the administration by saying, Crimea River, the burritos in the college cafeteria are included in your meal plan. The vice president of the United States responded to Thiessen, I'm surprised to hear Mark say this. If you've ever met him in person, it's quite obvious a man has never missed a meal. You can see Thiessen's recent appearance on Fox News here, and you can see for yourself whether Thiessen looks overweight to you. Note that Thiessen is effectively defending the Trump administration's record on the cost of living, or at least contending that the complaints are hyperbole, and Vance is calling him fat in response. It is just unthinkable that anyone would want an option besides Vance as the 2028 Republican presidential nominee. Huh? And it's the point that you should be talking about the fact of the goal to bring prices down instead of calling somebody fat. And as we said, Republicans can do everything they want and say the history of food. And as we said the other day, it's all about what people are experiencing now. You can say all you want and justify it. And it can be true, as we said, with the history of what it costs to buy food. It doesn't matter because people live in the bubble of today. Trump knows that. That's why last December he lowered 200 tariffs. Because as much as he says the foreign governments or the foreign companies pay for it, when he lowered the tariffs, he said this will lower the prices for the consumer. But great point made by John Puri in National Review. Talked about everything else that's out there. Well, you know, whether it's just, you know, what we saw during the Biden administration and everything else. But during the Biden administration, this is, you know, this is the thing, and it's still going up. He said, as he wrote in his column, but you know what could be the main cause of higher food prices over such a short period of time, or even the cause of higher prices of goods and services across the board? Maybe it was blowing up the money supply by 50% in 6 years and dishing out all that new money like candy. Look at the growth of the money supply over the past 10 years. Look at the average prices for food away from home. Now look at the average prices for all consumer goods. I'm looking at the two graphs right here. I'm not saying that it's exactly the same chart, but it's exactly the same chart. When you look at it, when you look at inflation and you look at the money supply going up, it almost looks exactly the same.
1: Well, you know, and you bring up a point about the GOP, and the Republican Party, you know, having some issues with the White House on this, on messaging. And it's actually a story that the Politico, put out, just a few hours ago. And here's just one part of it. At a briefing last month, for example, White House officials encouraging lawmakers, GOP lawmakers, drawing a contrast with the radical Democrats who they argue are unelectable. Which is a solid point. Quote, rather than standing on our accomplishments, which is on the cost of living side, are mixed at best with the war, one, end quote, one House Republican said. In other words, look, you know, what your, any, accomplishments with the economy, we're still not over this hump on pricing. And then you add in the cost of energy with the war, and it makes it even worse. So we're not getting anywhere with that. We can't do accomplishments. And yeah, you can point to the crazy left, but people are expecting you to do something. And if they think you can't do it, they're going to possibly, we don't know, possibly look at the other side for some kind of solution to get them to a better place financially, economically. And that's a problem. And, you know, Politico's a left-leaning publication. We understand that. But they point out things that are going on with House GOP members where you don't want to come out against the president. You don't want to come out against your own party leader. But there are issues right now. And you're going to have to focus. It's too late to get anything done by November on pricing. And with Iran, they don't expect anything that's going to be done between now and November there. So how do they explain it at home in their districts? How do you explain that? What do you say to them? Oh, that's the crazy left. Yeah, but prices are too high. $4 a gallon. Yeah, but the crazy left. I don't know. You and I have been talking about this.
3: We said it day one when Trump was in office. We've been screaming, you've got to do something about prices now. We were criticized by many people in our own audience for doing that.
1: Yep.
3: Now we look where we are right now.
1: Yep. Yeah, exactly.
3: You know, this isn't rocket science.
1: Right.
3: We are Red Eye Radio.
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0: McNamara. Also, see Peggy Noonan's column. This is, I think it was Peggy Noonan who wrote it. It's going to be an election about nothing. There's really no parties telling you what they're going to do. They're just criticizing the other party.
1: Huh?
0: As you said, the crazy Democrats.
1: Yep.
0: We'll get to more of that coming up.

0: With SRN News, I'm Jason Walker. Earlier this morning, reports had indicated it was a fire. It was not. Police now say a student opened fire at a high school outside of Bangkok, killing at least six people, wounding several others. Authorities say mass shootings are somewhat rare in Thailand. New York Mayor Zoran Mamdani booed off the stage as he began a speech to a group of New York City police officers and their families. Democratic candidate for governor in Wisconsin, Francesca Wong, maybe regretting some of her thoughts now. She said, and we quote, "It's about time we 86 Trump." FDA has approved a new flu vaccine for those who've been around a while. Moderna said it'll be available soon. Shot is for adults 50 and older. SRN News.
1: Your Fox 45 forecast, very hot and humid today with temperatures in the low 90s, feeling temperatures in the 100s, plus a chance for some late day showers and storms. Some showers linger tonight with temperatures in the muggy low 70s. From the Fox 45 Weather Authority, I'm meteorologist Amy Aronson for Talk Radio 680 WCBM.
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5: And he's Eric Carlin. I'm Gary McNamara. More burrito talk.
6: Yeah, actually, that's a prices talk
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6: All right. 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
5: So we look at the upcoming midterm elections, which is not a presidential election, but the President Trump is the Republican Party.
6: Yeah.
5: The things that he believes is the direction that the Republican Party is going in. And when I was reading Peggy Noonan's column yesterday, she was talking about the fact that, it was, you know, this is an election about nothing. That, it's basically, we're not promoting what we're doing successfully either side. It's that we're not the other side. They're more, you know, as you said before, with the meeting that they had in the House, communism, socialism,
6: yeah,
5: you know, from the Democrats are insane.
6: Right.
5: But any thinking person, which would have to be a Republican, because right now they don't exist in the Democratic Party at all, not that the Republican Party has a ton of thinking people, but they've got a lot more thinking people. But when you say we need to stop socialism and communism, and the president believes, President Trump, the leader of the Republican Party, has already taken equity in companies, when the president of the United States, backed by J.D. Vance, believes that the government should have a sovereign wealth fund and have equity and ownership in a significant amount of artificial intelligence companies, you've lost your argument

0: because you're doing the same damn thing that they want to do. And you've actually done it because you've taken the equity in some companies already, as the president has done. You can't scream socialism and communism, as the president has this week, and then practice and promote doing the same damn thing.
1: And opening the door for a lot more of that if Democrats can get control.
2: I mean,
0: yeah. Well, I mean, you make it easier for Democrats to make their argument.
1: Well, it's because they'll use the line, "Hey, we agree with." Well, maybe they won't say it this way. We agree with Trump. I doubt they'll say that, but they'll say, "Hey, this is a bipartisan issue. The former administration did it. We're going to do it. If that level works, we're going to do it even better. We'll have a better approach and do more of it." That's how they work. And they'll take it to the end. And, you know, it's like that housing bill. If President Trump is working with Elizabeth Warren on any bill, I've got a problem. And if you're opening the door for Democrats to just take it completely off the charts when it comes to socialism and socialist programs and government ownership in the private sector, I've also got a problem.
0: Yeah, if you don't remember it, this was in, we had talked about it and said, this is unconscionable that Republicans are talking about it. And J.D. Vance said he supports Donald Trump in the U.S. government taking ownership stakes in major artificial intelligence companies.
1: No.
0: Liking it to the, God, the Saudi sovereign wealth fund style approach.
1: Oh, so maybe Gary, the U.S. government should buy the PGA.
0: Live golf.
2: I wonder if Trump is the investor.
1: Yeah.
0: But speaking on an episode of this was a diary of a CEO that aired in late June, Vance said Trump has stated the position publicly and called it unconventional for a Republican administration, describing the president as a pragmatist rather than an ideologue. I don't care how the hell you want to define it. Socialism is socialism.
1: Yeah, it doesn't matter if you're saying, well, we're doing it differently. We're taking a different, we have a different view of it. It doesn't matter if the end effect is still the same.
0: Here's the quote. The president is supportive of the United States owning these big AI companies. Adding that Trump likes the idea of as sort of a sovereign wealth fund. He called Trump a very unconventional person for a Republican to hold that view. You know, you had said it way back then, and we had said it, in Trump's second term, the thing that we were most concerned with is that since he didn't have to get reelected again, his liberal side would come out.
1: Right. Right. And that was my problem. Now, during the first term, my concern was that his daughter would have his ear, you know, as an advisor, and she's not around in that role during a second term, but she had some very liberal type of programs. This goes even further, a lot further, because if you're talking about there are a couple of things. Government ownership in the private sector of companies. Huge problem. Major red flag. Communist red. Now, beyond that, how is the government in the future going to use AI? My greatest concern about AI.
2: Oh God, yes.
1: Is not just the foreign actors and foreign nations and what they can do, which is a very viable threat. But just as viable is the abuse of power by our own government through AI, or sending AI in putting it in a sandbox, as they call it, thinking, oh, that will never happen when the government's in control. All of a sudden, AI decides it's going to break itself out of the sandbox and is in everybody's business. But you don't even need that. You don't even need, because the will to be in people's business is there by the humans already, and we've seen that in practice for years and years and years. So government ownership of AI is, to me, or any business, any industry, but especially AI, is a massive red flag for me.
0: So, when you...

0: taxes down to below 30%.
1: I wonder if he regrets it now.
0: I have to wonder. Because if you say, well, we could be raising so much money. Yeah. Look at how much money we could be raising. Because when a president says that, regardless of who the president says, and he says that about tariffs, will be so much money coming in. That's for the government, not you.
2: Well, and that's the
0: not the individual.
2: You know, look, this is the point. You cannot, you know, one of the problems, the Democrats lost because they BS'd completely. They BS'd on the economy, on inflation, and they BS'd immigration.
0: Yeah.
2: Illegal immigration.
0: Right.
2: They BS'd, cause that's why they lost.
0: Right.
2: Trump came in and started day one BSing on economics.
0: Yeah. And overpromising.
2: And overpromising, underdelivering. GAO report out on Doge. It's around the figure that we said. And they, you know, the GAO brought it out. They were promised $2 trillion in savings. It's closer now, right now, because they're looking at all of it. The General Accounting Office, Trump's General Accounting Office.
0: Right.
2: So just so you know, it's from his administration. Though they claim to cut, they aim to cut $2 trillion in federal spending, even by Doge's own estimates, fell well short. A sporadically updated website tallying its cuts in the wall of receipts now stated the initiatives had saved only $215 billion. The GAO examined $110 billion of this claimed savings that derived from the contracts and grants and leases. The Doge wall of receipts included leases identified for termination before the group was established. So they were using figures of things that had already been cut.
0: Yeah.
2: According to the report, in total, 108 of the 264 leases Doge identified on its website were already in the process of termination when Doge was created. In addition, Doge claimed to have terminated 13,476 contracts, but the GAO analysis showed nearly 2,000 of these contracts were not terminated. Of the $61 billion in contracts savings Doge reported, the GAO said that more than half the funds, nearly $35 billion, were either not terminated or unable to be verified by investigators because Doge's data was not specific enough to identify it. Roughly $27.4 billion of the savings Doge claimed from cancellations were from contracts that were not actually terminated. The GAO said in these cases and other actions such as reducing the contract's value or de-obligating some funds could have occurred, but basically the majority of that $110 billion wasn't cut, so we're down to now we're exactly the figure that we talked about.
0: Yep.
2: We'd be happy if they cut $100 billion.
0: And here we are.
2: And that seems, but as Trump said, well, you cut this, he was asked that question, I don't know, about 6 months ago, you've cut this, but you're spending more. Yeah, because we're cutting what was unnecessary spending, and now we're doing our priorities with our spending. So spending is now greater this year than it was last year. So the entire goal was not accomplished at all.
0: Well, we None talked about this during the Bush administration. Man, we got railed on during the Bush administration, George W. Bush. You know, with the Republicans, you know, things were revenue started increasing to the government, and then spending just went through the roof.
2: Yeah.
0: We said, you can't do that.
2: Yeah. We took it on the head for going after Tom DeLay for saying conservatives need to shut up. And now conservatives don't say anything. They really, I mean, the conservative branch of the Republican Party is almost non-existent right now. Or if they're out there, they just don't want to upset the apple cart. We don't care. I mean, we're too old. I mean, we're not going to BS you.
0: Well, I'm not running for, I'm a citizen.
2: Yeah.
0: I'm a citizen. I'm not running for office. I'm not trying to, get popular by being liked or being or liking the person I'm supposed. I don't know anybody. I don't know anybody making these decisions personally. I judge them based on their actions. I vote for the GOP. I voted for this president 3 times. If he were running for a 3rd term, I would likely vote for him again. But you're in a situation right now.
2: Well, no, because there's a legitimate case that what the Democrats want to do is blow up the entire country.
0: You can't get past that. Exactly.
2: Republicans are now actively promoting, the administration is actively promoting absolute socialism

0: while criticizing the other half, but they're not talking about dismantling the Constitution.
1: Right.
0: So when Peggy Noonan says, well, it's about nothing, it actually isn't. There is a great case that you vote now for the party that will do less damage than the other party.
1: Yes.
0: Not what will move you forward, but will do, and not one that will be honest with you, but one that will BS you less and not destroy the country completely as the Democrats wish to do.
2: Which is exactly how the GOP as a party has been acting for years, going further and further left, a little bit slower, but still doing things that have leftist tendencies.
0: We are Red Eye Radio.
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0: We are Red Eye Radio. He's Eric Curley, and I'm Gary McNamara, and I agree with you.
1: I'm still going to vote Republican. I don't know the last Democrat I voted for.
0: Yeah.
1: But to not look at where the Republican Party is going or bury your head in the sand when Trump says, when the biggest fight right now is against the socialist communist.
0: Yeah.
1: Yet both Trump and J.D. Vance believe in government ownership of companies.
0: Right. Yeah. Yeah.
1: And are promoting it actively for AI, and the Republicans bury their head. We don't want to hear it. You guys don't bring that up. That's a problem.
2: Well, because if you're losing your base and independence, there's a huge problem. And hopefully that's not the case in November or in 2028.

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8: Breaking news this hour from Town Hall. I'm Rich Thomason. President Trump has signed a couple of executive orders aimed at reining in birthright citizenship and birth tourism. The president says the nation's highest court leaves him with no choice but to take this action.
9: We had a very unfortunate decision in the Supreme Court concerning birthright. It was close, but a very, very unfortunate decision. So we're making adjustments, because it's very unfair.
8: A New Mexico court is ordering Instagram and Facebook parent Meta to pay $567 million to address the harm its platforms inflict on young people. Meta disagrees, vows to appeal. It's a scientific breakthrough that's fraught with possibilities for good and otherwise. Researchers say they've managed to design new viruses using artificial intelligence.
10: We already know that generative AI tools have done things like help design new vaccines and helped design new antibiotics for treating drug-resistant infections. But this really feels like quite a significant step up, because now instead of just designing one single compound, one little protein, this is actually the whole genome, the entire genetic code of a virus that is being developed developed completely from scratch and producing something that is actually viable at the end of it. That is a big step up.
8: The BBC's James Gallagher says it's hoped this could lead to new drugs and more effective treatments. The downside, the possibility of new deadlier bioweapons. At least a half dozen people are dead, several wounded, a shooting at a high school near Bangkok. Thai police say the student gunman is dead. The man accused of starting one of the devastating Spokane wildfires allegedly told investigators that fire is powerful and beautiful. His lawyer seeking a competency exam. On Wall Street, the Dow futures are up 4 points. NASDAQ futures ahead 137, and the S&P futures are up 13 points. More on these stories, townhall.com.
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12: 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Here's Chuck Whitaker with traffic and weather on the threes.
2: PW Parkway northbound is a little bit slow. It was late lifting construction. They were doing some repaving just above Route 32. It was back pretty heavily, and it's still slow a little bit through there, so they may be clearing. I'll keep an eye on that, but right now if you're traveling through there, be prepared on 295 northbound. There's been a pedestrian accident, Cecil County in Elkton, and Route 40 is affected both ways at Route 213, so you'll have a local detour there. The investigation is underway. Nothing major right now at the tunnels. Good start for the Beltway with the lanes open. I'm Chuck Whitaker with traffic and weather on the threes on Talk Radio 680 WCBM.
13: Your Fox 45 forecast, very hot and humid today with temperatures in the low 90s, feel-like temperatures in the 100s, plus a chance for some late-day showers and storms. Some showers linger tonight with temperatures in the muggy low 70s. From the Fox 45 Weather Authority, I'm meteorologist Amy Aronson for Talk Radio 680 WCBM.
12: 72 degrees in Nottingham, 73 in Abingdon. At 6:04, here are the latest headlines from the WCBM Maryland News Center. Maryland Republicans have filed a lawsuit to block a constitutional amendment on redistricting from appearing on the November ballot. The Maryland Freedom Caucus, Senate Republican leadership, and Mike Howell with the Oversight Project filed the lawsuit in Anne Arundel County Circuit Court Thursday. In a post on X, the plaintiffs alleged that in their haste to rush a constitutional amendment onto the ballot, the General Assembly violated numerous existing statutes governing the legislative process and ballot placement. And the beaver that bit a 19-year-old fisherman at Cunningham Falls State Park on Wednesday has tested positive for rabies. It's the second beaver to test positive at the park in 2 weeks. On July 26, a 13-year-old boy was attacked in a swimming area at Hunting Creek Lake, and that beaver tested positive for rabies. As a result of the attacks, the Hauk Day Use Area boat ramp and the Big Hunting Creek above the lake are closed until officials can confirm the areas are safe for visitors. The winning Maryland Lottery pick 3 was 633. The pick 4, 3842. It's 6:05 on Casey and Company. 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
17: 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Mention my name and get a $99 AC tune-up from the Comfort Guys, my guys. It was a strange game yesterday at Camden Yards. Well, that was a home run that we don't have from Zach Neto, a three-run shot, and that was the big hit of the game as the Angels win it 3-1. The strange part was that the Birds had eight walks and a hit batsman, and none of them scored, leaving eight on base and going 0-for-3 with runners in scoring position in a disheartening 4-1 loss to the Angels, summed up succinctly in the postgame by the manager.
18: Eight walks, hit by pitch, we just couldn't get that big hit that we needed.
17: And the worst part of all, with the Guardians' loss to the Mets yesterday, the Birds blow a chance to move into a tie for third place in terms of the wild card. Meanwhile, out at Ravens training camp, head coach Jesse Minter noting the spirit with which the Ravens practiced yesterday in the heat.
19: Had a really good physical, little chippy practice, especially in the heat, the sun coming off of a rain practice yesterday. Doesn't get much better than that, being able to go from one element to the other. I love the competitiveness.
17: And the NFL season opened last night with the Hall of Fame game in Canton. As preseason games go, this one was pretty good. Panthers 33, Cardinals 30, the winning touchdown scoring as time expired. Coming up in 30 minutes, the Ravens welcome a special guest to Owings Mills. And that is Stein on Sports.
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2: 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It is a Friday as we head into the weekend. And it is August the 7th. Coming up on the show this hour is the Democrat nominee for Senate in Michigan, El Sayed, connected to terrorists. We'll explore that today. Teen thugs running wild all over the Baltimore Metro, Adirondack County, in Canton, and on National Night Out. But our top story here for you this morning, the Maryland Freedom Caucus has filed a lawsuit to block the redistricting amendment recently that was passed just the other day in just about 32 hours of breakneck speed here in the General Insane Asylum special session. So the Freedom Caucus, working with the Oversight Project, has now filed this lawsuit yesterday. And again, this is a the oversight group. It's in Anne Arundel County Circuit Court, naming the Maryland State Board of Elections, Secretary of State Susan Lee, Attorney General Anthony Brown, Governor Wes Moore as defendants. Among the plaintiffs are members of the MFC, including several delegates, as well as Senate Minority Leader Steve Hershey and others. The complaint asked the court to declare the amendment was improperly placed on the ballot and to issue an injunction preventing election officials
1: from certifying, printing, or counting votes on the measure this November. The plaintiffs argue that the General Insane Asylum ignored newly implemented election law, Senate Bill 29. Here is Senator Minority Leader Steve Hershey.
3: Maryland General Assembly was not following its own law that we all agreed to in our session back in January through April. It was called Senate Bill 29 that talked about plain language, and it also provided a timeline on when a ballot question had to be into the State Board of Elections and to the Secretary of State, had to be vetted, verified, and even gone to the public for a 15-day public notice, public comment period, and then brought back before it was certified to be on the ballot. All of that we agreed to, and what they tried to do in this special session was essentially eliminate that, circumvent it completely by putting some fancy language in there.
1: Delegate Matt Morgan, chairman of the Freedom Caucus, said the group believed the General Assembly abused the constitutional amendment process, and I quote, Annapolis Democrats spent taxpayer dollars on a special session for one reason, to rewrite the Maryland Constitution and to eliminate the last remaining Republican congressional seat, end of quote. During an interview with Fox 45's In Depth with Mackenzie Frost, she asked the Senate President-elect Bill Ferguson as to the confusing ballot language.
13: Looking at some of the criticism and concern that we heard throughout the last couple of days with this special session, one issue was the language itself that will appear on the ballot. Are you satisfied that it's clear and that Marylanders will be able to understand exactly what they're being asked to vote on?
22: I think it's incredibly clear. I think this was a bit of a red herring. You know, I understand the opponents and my friends on the other side of the aisle have strong beliefs that they don't want to see this move forward. I get that. I think the language is actually extremely clear.
1: The lawsuit also argues the proposed ballot language fails to meet Maryland law because it does not adequately explain the practical effect of a yes or no vote and could mislead voters. The claim argues the amendment doesn't include the impact of the notwithstanding clause that overrides existing election law. Steve Hershey had his reaction to the ballot language.
3: The proposed constitutional amendment clarifies that certain standards in the Maryland Constitution apply only to districts used to elect members of the General Assembly. Okay, is that what everybody thinks we've spent the last 32 hours in Annapolis doing, was talking about district for General Assembly members? Of course not. That's not why we were there. So it is intentionally confusing.
1: Yeah, that's by design. It is supposed to be deceptive and confusing because that's what ballot issues and ballot language, especially when Democrats are in control. Okay, we got more of this coming up, your calls and comments as well. 6:13, traffic and weather on the threes. Now with the update, here's the King, Chuck the Body Whitaker.
23: It's a good start for the Beltway on the west side. Looking at it live, moving south from 795 Liberty Road all the way down to Wilkins Avenue. No problems there. The Parkville side, the last couple of days has been fairly quiet early, and it is now as well, and the inner loop at Green Spring is doing okay. Now, we did have some overnight construction. It was late lifting. It's now wrapped up, and the contractor is clearing everything from the roadway. It was on the BW Parkway northbound after Route 32, and at 5:30, we had a heavy backup there. Most of that now is gone. You're heading up into Cecil County and into Elkton. A pedestrian accident still shutting down Route 40 right at the intersection at Route 213. There's a local detour underway. Both the tunnels right now are clear, both on 95 and 895 southbound. I'm Chuck Whitaker with traffic and weather on the threes on Talk Radio 680 WCBM.
1: Fox 25 Weather Authority forecast. It is going to be hot and humid again today. Low 90s, heat index in the hundreds. Chance for late day showers and storms again right now. Sunny, 76 in Annapolis, 71 in Ellicott City. Time for some one-liner news. A Senate panel has voted to hold Dr. Anthony Fronci in contempt of Congress, and the case has been referred to the Justice Department. Fauci's reaction says, well, good luck with that. You're going to have 17 boosters if you're going to come into my house. Good luck getting the handcuffs on me from 6 feet away. And you have to wear masks as well. So,
23: there you go. You know ain't nothing going to happen with that.
1: Exactly.
24: I don't want a mask.
23: You know, nothing.
1: I agree with you. Again, there's such a double standard. First it was Chipotle. Now Qdoba has removed jalapenos from the menu.
23: Oh,
1: over
23: yeah.
1: Fears of an outbreak of salmonella.
24: Eee.
1: That's a bad, but the good news here is we're no longer talking about explosive diarrhea.
2: That's bad. Especially when you're sitting on a JFX in a backup.
12: Oh!
1: Don't say backup.
12: No, don't. That's the opposite.
1: NFL preseason now officially underway after Thursday night's Hall of Fame game. So it's here, NFL season. Why is it the Hall of Fame game? Nobody on the field last night is going to be in the Hall of Fame. Right? Most of the money will make the practice squad.
2: Nice.
1: Caitlin Clark has been selected finally to represent the U.S. women on the national team. Her teammates will welcome her with an elbow to the face.
2: They're after her big time.
1: Oh, big time is right. And Sylvia Cunningham now, too.
2: Yeah.
1: According to leading health experts, the fitness goal of taking 10,000 steps per day has no basis in science.
12: No way! Yeah. No. It's all over the place.
1: What, did Dr. Fauci come up with that?
2: It's El Crapo.
1: Miss North Carolina USA has been stripped of her title after allegedly racist social media posts have resurfaced. Now, she used the N-word, but with the ending in the A, not the E-R.
2: Right.
1: Which is
2: a lot of times.
1: Yeah, a lot of times, but we also find out.
12: They use it in songs. I mean,
1: well, she's actually Latino. She's Hispanic. She's not black.
2: Right.
1: But we find out that she actually, told people not to vote for Kamala and is a Trump supporter. So maybe that has something to do with it as well.
2: I don't understand why you would even get into that knowing you're in that position.
1: Well, I think these were old posts. They weren't after she was Miss North Carolina.
2: Yeah.
1: Embarrassing moment on QVC yesterday. A woman there talking about a wig or hairpiece and accidentally, well, we know what she meant, but this is what she said.
0: I love to show the texture and this wave pattern. Again, it looks like you went and got a job at your blowout at your salon, and it looks beautiful.
1: She lost it after that. Tony Bratton is the QVC sales woman. to say blowout, but said something else.
4: So
1: instead,
4: I have to say, we were talking about guilty TV pleasures the other day, and I admitted one of mine is Real Housewives of New York, but another one is QVC. I do watch it a lot before bed because normally it's clean.
1: Right.
4: And that was just that was an accident.
1: And you prefer
4: anyway.
1: The QVC over the other
4: political.
1: One?
4: Home Shopping Network is boring.
1: Okay.
4: QVC is like the WCBM of home shopping. There's a lot more personality. There's some interesting comment. You never know what's going to happen on live TV. No.
2: We should be on there.
4: Overall, yeah.
2: Selling WCBM merchandise.
4: It's funny. They still, some of their shows do still take callers. And the other night, I was just telling Chuck the other day that somebody called. They're like, okay, well, tell us your name and where you're calling from. And it was this lady, Maureen from Merlin. I was like, well, I believe. They're like, Merlin.
1: You know, you say he's selling WCBM merchandise. I think we're already out of our keychains and pens. So, I don't know how much
12: we're going to
2: restock and we'll go on there.
1: We would have.
2: Let's get a half an hour or so on there.
1: Right. Strange, awkward moment in New Zealand. A politician caught joining a video meeting from a bathroom with their underwear drying in the background.
12: What?
1: Here's Councillor Joe Gaylor.
5: Thank you. Can you hear me? Can you hear me?
6: Yeah, you might want to move your camera.
5: Why? Where is it?
6: I can see you washing.
5: Okay.
6: I'm just suggesting. But anyway, please.
5: Can you see me?
6: Yes, we can.
5: Oh, that's great. Okay, you can see my washing. You can see me. It's no problem. Okay, right.
1: There you have it. Hey, only the British and the Australians and the New Zealanders would say stuff like washing unmentionables, you know. Here in the mayor, we see your skivvies, or your tidy whiteies, or your granny panties, or whatever the case may be.
2: Oh, don't even go there.
12: I'm
2: that's
12: okay.
2: Another story altogether.
1: But who does an interview in a bathroom with your underwear hanging in the background?
12: And well, who hangs your underwear?
1: She should be run out of office immediately.
12: Who hangs your skivvies in the bathroom? I mean, saying, unless it's a fine washable that you must leave. Like, who hangs their skivvies from the shower?
1: Where do you hang yours, Maggie?
12: I dry them.
4: Yeah.
1: Okay, in a dryer.
12: Right. Yeah, you wash them and dry them.
1: Well, you don't use a clothesline out in the...
12: I do have a clothesline out there. I do. I got me a clothesline in the backyard.
1: I knew you did. That's why I brought it up.
12: But one done blowed over a few years, but I had to get a new one. We have the smaller one.
2: I had to get a new lawn.
1: That's right.
2: That's a line, just in case you don't know.
12: I don't get it.
1: That's the pronunciation he's going after.
2: Yeah, a line.
1: Okay.
2: I put a line out there.
1: I thought you of all people would have gotten that. All right. In a couple, Chuck, we'll see you.
2: Yeah, man.
1: 6:20, 20 minutes after the hour. 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
1: Six twenty-two minutes after the hour, we are talking about the Maryland Freedom Caucus and the Oversight Project. This is one, perhaps many lawsuits, but the first one that was filed was yesterday, and it all has to do with the ballot language. And let me read to you the ballot language as we understand it to be, because this was in the actual bill 2100 that passed in the General Insane Asylum just the other day, and with a three-fifths majority. That's what makes it. Again, had to be in both House and the Senate. And again, the words on the ballot when they pose the amendment will be for the constitutional amendment or against the constitutional amendment, not a yes or no, for or against. And here's how the amendment reads. The proposed constitutional amendment clarifies that certain standards in the Maryland Constitution apply only to districts used to elect members of the General Assembly, authorizes the General Assembly to grant original jurisdiction to the Supreme Court of Maryland to review the congressional districting plan of the state, and requires the criteria for boundaries of congressional districts to be determined by applicable federal laws. So we know what the ultimate goal here is, and that is to redraw the map for first district and to eliminate Republican representation and Andy Harris's seat. But that's not in here anywhere, and they say this does not draw the map itself. It just applies the standards only to the state legislature, and basically saying that the congressional districts will be chosen by the feds, not by this particular amendment. And it's pretty confusing for a lot of folks. 6:23, traffic weather on the threes. Now with the update, the king of all traffic, Lugnuts Johnson.
2: And a beautiful sunrise right at the Bay Bridge. If you're going eastbound, gorgeous right now through there. Will be a little bit of a problem as it comes up a little bit higher. So some of the traffic even south and east in the next hour or so, bright sunshine will be a factor for the ride. Still clear, good to go right here at both the Harbor Tunnel. 895 might have a little bit of a speed reduction right after O'Donnell Street, but the lanes are open, and then the junction downtown is clear at Camden Yards. All the lanes are open. 95 Russell Street, and coming into the convention center, the lanes are open on 395 northbound. I'm Chuck Whitaker with traffic and weather on the threes on Talk Radio 680 WCBM.
1: Fox 35 Weather Authority forecast for your Friday and the coming weekend. Hot, humid today, low 90s, heat index in the 100s, late day showers and storms, low 70s tonight. Hot, humid, and again tomorrow, pretty much the same routine all over again through the weekend. Right now we're looking at sunny and 70 in Reisterstown. Sunshine 76 in Ocean City. And again, we're talking about the lawsuit, Maryland Freedom Caucus Oversight Project, filed yesterday to stop House Bill 2100 from becoming the constitutional amendment after it was voted on by three-fifths in both the House and the Senate yesterday. Of course, we've heard from Senate Minority Leader Steve Hershey on both the ballot language and the Senate Bill 29 that he thinks they were in violation of. Mackenzie Frost also caught up with Election Patrick Bill Ferguson on the standards that they said they needed to clarify in the Maryland state constitution on drawing maps.
22: That's what the language says, is do Marylanders believe that they should have the choice to say what the redistricting rules are? And so I think it's a very clear standard, and it gives Marylanders the opportunity to be a part of this larger debate that is incredibly important for American democracy moving forward.
1: But it doesn't say that. I mean, he was translating or making his interpretation of what the constitutional amendment says. We just read it too. It says nothing about Maryland other than the for or against. That's the only choice you have, is to vote for this or against this. And we certainly recommend voting against it. And remember, the thing the standards are talking about here is that there has to be a clear contiguous, again, these are districts that have to be representative of the population of the state of Maryland. You cannot draw predominantly majority-minority districts on purpose, and that's what they've done in so many of these districts. I mean, you look at, but what they'll do is they'll pull Cecil County will now get pulled into a different district, and of course, the first district will now be drawn across the bay in pull in Anne Arundel County, which used to be a fairly, a fairly red, reliable district, but over the last couple of years in election cycles and the domination and the dirty tricks of the Democrats, it has become more of a purple district. Yeah, you do have some Republicans that still get elected in Anne Arundel County, but that is changing. And we've seen it change in Baltimore County as well. I think the only maybe reliable conservative counties anymore, besides the western Maryland and parts of the eastern shore, with the exception maybe of Talbot, which has Easton, which is a liberal mecca, and of course Salisbury and down in Wicomico. As I said, you're looking at Carroll County and Harford County and Cecil County, and Frederick now is also becoming more and more purple by the day. So again, we're slowly watching the elimination of Republicans bit by bit, piece by piece, and it's being done because Democrats A, have the power to do it, and B, that is their intention. They want to leave. And again, so look, people can make this madness stop. And we're taking a look now at there's going to be a massive effort to educate the voter on exactly what this constitutional amendment says going. Because let's face it, Democrats make up roughly 50%, maybe 51% or so of the electorate, whereas the Republicans and the unaffiliateds or independents, if you will, make up roughly the other half, about 49% or whatever the case may be. I mean, we're just using rough estimates here. So again, and I'd like to think that there are some old school Democrats, people who are registered Democrats so they can have a voice in the Democrat primary, that don't go along with this nonsense. This is the same Democrats that we've watched, vote for Bob Ehrlich and Larry Hogan and some other officials statewide. So if all the Republicans and unaffiliateds can unite, and with some of these crossover Democrats, we can defeat this. But it's going to take a massive Herculean effort to educate all the voters, number one. Number two, get them out to the polls. Get them out to vote. And that was abysmal during the primaries, where we had, I think, the worst turnout in history here in the state of Maryland for the Republican and Democrat primaries. And I know this is not a presidential year. It is a gubernatorial election year, so that's a big reason to get out and vote. And it also happens to be, now, with this question to change the state constitution, and again, this could happen to any party, to the Democrats, any party could be locked out once you have a supermajority in any kind of legislature. So the worm can turn. I don't know if it's going to turn anytime soon in the state of Maryland, but it certainly can turn, and it has shown that it's done. Look, Republicans haven't been in control, I think, since what, maybe 1920? If I remember correctly, Republicans have not been in control of the Maryland state legislature since 1920. So it's the Democrat machine is the one that is responsible for all of this madness and chaos. All right, coming up next after the 6:30 news, teen thugs running wild with absolutely no accountability throughout the Baltimore metropolitan area. Let's get some news headlines. Here's Maggie.
10: Thanks. Good morning. City police are investigating a murder in South Baltimore. Officers were called to the 500 block of Collender Street around 5:30 Thursday afternoon, where they found a man suffering from multiple gunshots to the body. The 25-year-old victim was taken to the hospital, where he was pronounced dead. And security officers for Baltimore City buildings went on strike Thursday, alleging safety violations and wage theft. The officers employed by Metropolitan Protective Services are contracted by the city to provide security for the Baltimore City Housing Authority and other municipal buildings. The employees rallied outside of City Hall. Derek Parks, the CEO of the security company, tells WJZ-TV that he met with a local council member to discuss the union's claims. He says he's done the job of the officers and would never put someone in a compromising position. He also commented on the allegation of wage theft, saying there has never been a pay issue. And Fox 45 reports with the help of an outside organization, Maryland Republican lawmakers are seeking to block a proposed constitutional amendment on congressional redistricting from appearing on the November ballot, arguing Democratic leaders violated state election law by rushing the measure through a special legislative session. The lawsuit filed Thursday by conservative oversight group in Anne Arundel County Circuit Court names the Maryland State Board of Elections, Secretary of State Susan Lee, Attorney General Anthony Brown and Governor Westmore as defendants. Among the plaintiffs are members of the Maryland Freedom Caucus, including Ryan Naraki, Lauren Arakan, Mark Fisher, Brian Chisholm, Robin Grammer, and Kathy Shalega. Senate Minority Leader Steve Hershey and Senate Minority Whip Justin Reedy are also involved. It's 6:31 on Casey and Company. Coming up next, Chuck Whitaker with traffic and weather on the threes.
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10: It's 6:33 on Casey and Company. Here's Chuck Whitaker with traffic and weather on the threes.
23: Lanes are open on the Beltway, and we're looking at you live here at Hartford Road and right through there on the outer loop. No problems. You're heading towards Bel Air Road. You're good. The inner loop here at Greenspring, lanes are open. Good pace there between the JFX and over towards 83. And at least so far on the west side, the early ride looks good. A lot of room between the traffic and the cars, and all everybody's just moving along from Liberty Road down through I-70 towards Route 40 from the southwest side of the Beltway. Good travel there on the Beltway between the BW Parkway and the ramps at I-97, continuing on down towards Ritchie Highway and Route 10. I'm Chuck Whitaker with traffic and weather on the threes on Talk Radio 680 WCEBM.
13: Your Fox 45 forecast, very hot and humid today with temperatures in the low 90s, feel like temperatures in the 100s, plus a chance for some late day showers and storms. Some showers linger tonight with temperatures in the muggy low 70s. From the Fox 45 Weather Authority, I'm meteorologist Amy Aronson for Talk Radio 680 WCBM.
14: Now, Gary Stein on sports.
17: Well, it turns out a key play in the Orioles' 4-1 loss to the Angels yesterday came early. Bottom of the third, Burt's trailing 3-1. Dylan Beaver singles, only to get thrown out at second base on a caught stealing. Now, this was significant because the next three batters reached. Walk, walk, hit by pitch, bases loaded, two outs, but eventually nothing across. So two viewpoints of the play. First from manager Albernaz.
15: But if you look at Beaver's slide, like he started his slide really, really early. You know, I think that's something where we talked to him about it. You know, if he slides later, he's in there. You know, so it's just like a little thing like that. But
17: Beavers had a different take when he was asked later in the clubhouse.
18: I just need to get a better jump. That guy's quick to the plate. It's like a 1-2 to the plate. Trying to, you know, get in scoring position for Pete. Just need to get a better jump there and can't be giving away outs, you know, on the bases.
17: And that's what the Orioles did yesterday. In a sidebar for the series, the Birds couldn't hit. They were 14 for 84, batting 167 against Los Angeles, 2 for 12 with runners in scoring position. Elsewhere in the wild card chase, the Twins moved past the Birds yesterday with a late rally in Kansas City.
19: 2-1. On the crowd, right side, right field. Sheffer scores. Jackson to the plate.
17: Corey Provis had the call on Twins.tv. Brooks Lee's two-run eighth-inning single was the difference. 4-3 Twins was the final. Moving a half game in front of the O's, Birds now one back behind the Rangers, Twins, and Guardians. Meanwhile, out in the heat at Owings Mills, Ravens went at it heavy yesterday, chippy, but still had time to welcome a special guest.
20: We had a very special guest today, Ferran Torres of Spain, game-winning goal in the World Cup, and it just kind of like really cool message. This guy came off the bench in the finals of the World Cup in extra time, scored the game-winning goal. Talk about just being ready when your number's called, being at your best when your best is needed. I mean, that's like the ultimate.
17: So that'll be the key question the Ravens must answer this year. Will they be able to play at their best when it matters most? Elsewhere in the NFL, the Hall of Fame game last night, the Panthers over the Cardinals, 33-30. Lions making Jahmyr Gibbs the highest-paid running back in the league. 3 years, $67.5 million, 51 of it guaranteed. The Colts giving Jonathan Taylor 2 years and $44 million, 39 guaranteed. The time now is 6:37. When we return, should Tony Romo lose his job?
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17: So first of all, the difference between operating a vehicle while intoxicated and driving a vehicle while intoxicated, OWI versus DWI?
1: It depends on the state. Every state has different. There's DWI, there's DUI, there's OUI or O, whatever it is.
17: OWI. So this was in Wisconsin.
1: Yeah, sometimes it depends. If you get, I know that I was talking to law enforcement the other day about this, and if you get in your car, you come out of a bar, and you are intoxicated, but you don't start the car, that's not technically operating. They can charge you with public drunkenness. If you actually start the car but don't drive, that could be operating. If you actually then drive the car, then that's clearly driving under the influence or driving while intoxicated.
17: Well, so Romo was arrested for OWI, right. Suspicion of operating a vehicle, and now he's been replaced by J.J. Watt as the number one football analyst on CBS. The question is, and he's not coming back, the question is...
1: You think ever?
17: Well, to CBS. I don't think he's coming back to CBS. Okay. So the question is that right? Should you lose your job if you are arrested for DWI?
1: Well, I think that it's obviously up to the employer. It's up to the company. They have certain standards. Mm-hmm. Some, when you sign a contract, many of these contracts for talent have in moral standards or moral clauses, meaning if you bring a shame or embarrassment or humiliation to your employer, they can fire you with cause. Mm-hmm. And so that's probably what they're invoking here in Tony Romo's case. You know, for something like this, I think clearly he needs to take some time off and get himself some treatment. For whatever substances, you know, I think it was beer, but they said there was an open bottle of,
17: there was an open bottle of alcohol. I'm not sure if it was beer or not.
1: Yeah.
17: But should there be some consideration here for a guy who is, by all accounts, a good guy? I mean, he's never had a blot on his record before. You know, maybe this is a one-time thing. I don't know.
1: Okay. I can tell you this. I can tell you that in the past, as an employer, as a boss, I've run into this situation.
17: Mm-hmm. And
1: my, my instruction to the employee was, you need to go check into rehab and get yourself some help. Once you've completed the course, then you can have your job back.
17: Well, he's not coming back, I'll tell you that.
1: Yeah, so it's kind of sad, but maybe somebody else will pick him up.
17: That's quite possible, but probably not this year.
1: Yeah. Thank God he didn't hurt himself or hurt somebody else. Serious offense, obviously. All right, thanks so much, Gary. Appreciate that. 6:39, 21 minutes now before the hour of 7 o'clock. Well, juveniles running wild all over the Baltimore metropolitan area in spite of the special session. Nobody did anything really to address this epidemic. And yes, it is an epidemic. Our first case takes us to Canton, where a 53-year-old man says he was chased, assaulted, and robbed by a group of teenagers, six of them, in broad daylight in Canton this week.
0: They all tried to rob me in broad daylight and destructed everybody's property up through this whole alley. They stayed behind me, throwing rocks at me and swinging sticks at me. I just kept on walking. The more I ignored them, the more mad they got.
1: Yeah. So it seems like he probably just should have run away, but no, he kind of confronted these juvenile thugs. He described his attackers.
0: It was all between the age of maybe 17 and the baby one. He looked like he might have been 12 years old.
1: 12 years old. Well, we don't know for sure, but that's his estimation. We had a 13-year-old that was driving a car of six other teenagers and killed a father of five in Montgomery County just the other day. So it is just it's getting younger and younger. And this man, I think his name is Richard Dreeves, he told Fox 45 that several of his assailants threatened to kill him.
0: He pulled his backpack off, and he pulled a gun out, and he brandished just the handle and where the bullets dispense at, like this. He had it just like this in his backpack. He said, "Man, I'll shoot you."
1: Yeah, but you'd think at that point he would stop, but again, no, he basically confronted the threats, escalated, and the confrontation came to the head. Dreeves said he noticed the neighbors outside, decided to turn around and confront the group because he had eyewitnesses, of course, they eventually, some of them picked up bricks and rocks and threw them at him. He had minor scrapes and cuts, at the end of the day, the problem is, and we've heard this ad nauseum, no consequences, no ramifications, no punishment, no accountability.
0: Because they can get signed right out by their parents. They do a walkthrough down in Booking Day at the same night. You know, if they had to actually spend some time in a cell or in a dorm with the men, guarantee they would never go back. They would never go back. They wouldn't be down here committing crimes.
1: That would never happen in this state because of the bunch of bleeding heart do-gooder lefties that dominate the general insane asylum. Then police in Anne Arundel County investigating after a pizza delivery driver was robbed at gunpoint Wednesday night in Severn. Here is the Anne Arundel County Police spokesman, Justin Mulcahy.
3: Well, it's concerning regardless of the age of the suspect. Whether there's one suspect, three suspects, regardless if they're in their teens, 20s, or 30s, it's always something that you take very seriously. It appears that this delivery was called in for the purpose of this robbery. So that appears to be why they called it in, for with the intent of robbing the driver. So obviously concerning any time you have a situation like this.
1: Yeah, and that is very disturbing. If you're a delivery driver, if you're a DoorDash, Uber Eats, or if you're a pizza, anybody who's making any kind of delivery, especially late at night or early in the morning, you should be aware that there are people out there that, again, it's. I would say this, I wouldn't want to be driving in any of these professions. I give, and even Uber drivers themselves and Lyft drivers have to be careful as to who they pick up. Today, especially in this state, it's a 50-50 proposition. 6:43, traffic weather on the threes. Now with the update, here's the king of all traffic, Lugnuts Johnson.
7: We're just looking at the Capitol Beltway, and that normal delay is there on the outer loop from New Hampshire Avenue going around to Georgia Avenue. Now there's a medic call reported on the inner loop at New Hampshire Avenue, so that traffic coming over from Route 29, you'll have a delay there. BW Parkway, it's not showing any problems, but very heavy around the ramps at Greenbelt Road in Prince George's County. That's a busy area from Greenbelt Road to Powder Mill Road, both north and southbound. But again, it looks like that's just a normal delay. I don't see anything reported so far from the state police or the park police in that area. JFX is still good. So far, it's been a good ride through Annapolis, showing no incidents right now on I-90.

0: in Dundalk. And time to head out to the Chuck Wagon, latest item trending in the food and beverage world. 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
1: of Butterball Johnson.
2: I've eaten so much fish, I'm ready to grow gills. I've eaten so much liver, I can only make love if I'm smothered in bacon and onions.
3: No.
0: Anybody eat liver and onions anymore?
3: I haven't had liver and onions
4: in my life.
3: No, I've never had it either.
0: Yeah.
3: My mom would always eat it. I don't know if that was a thing of people born in the 20s. I don't know. But
0: it was.
4: Like a trash dump.
0: It's like, it's scrapple, liver and onions, all that part of the
3: Now, scrapple,
0: like
3: a deal. Give me some scrapple. Yeah. Love scrapple.
0: It's filled with cholesterol, too. That's a real tough one there.
3: Don't care.
0: It is International Beer Day.
5: I'm going to drink a lot of beer and stay out all night.
3: For real?
0: Yeah. What are you doing on International Beer Day, Maggie?
3: Drinking beer.
0: Okay.
3: It's not like
0: you're going to start at 9:01?
3: 6:45. I think that's reasonable.
0: That's reasonable. Absolutely. So, this is a strange thing. People are calling out a woman, that Red Lobster, a waitress. Apparently this person asked for extra shrimp during the waitress waiting on the diner, and she took a call in the middle of the order. Do you think she crossed the line? Here, I'll play it for you.
6: I want the shrimp alfredo with extra shrimps. Can they put the jumbo shrimps in my shrimp alfredo?
7: Yeah, it comes with shrimp.
6: But I'm talking about, can they put some extra shrimp in it? That's what I'm asking you.
7: Yeah, I can add extra shrimp.
6: Okay, add extra shrimp, baby. Okay, I get one more side, right?
7: Yes, sir.
6: Okay, give me a...
8: Hello?
6: Go ahead and order. Take here while I'm talking to Uncle Harry.
0: So in the middle of taking her order, this woman, not the waitress, but the diner, takes a call. And,
3: The diner does.
0: And then just, which the people were saying it was rude to the waitress.
3: I find that very rude.
0: Yeah.
3: Especially when you're lined at the supermarket or something and they're ringing up, a cashier's ringing somebody up and they're sitting there on the phone and just pointing to what, it's like, here's a thing, call me back, I'm in line for something.
0: Yeah, exactly.
3: Rude.
0: Take the call if it's somebody that you know, say, hey, I'm in the middle of an order, just hang on a second and just complete your order and then go back to your call. But I've noticed now that this is, again, becoming very boorish and rude. That people whip out these cell phones.
3: Now, cell phones are there for emergency.
0: And they're talking, and half the time I think they're talking to me in the supermarket, and they're talking really loud, and they got them on speaker.
3: Yeah.
0: I don't want to hear your conversation with somebody else.
3: You know what our problem was? Finding a dime for a payphone.
0: Yeah, well, there are no payphones
3: anymore. It should have stayed like that. Phones are for emergency. If you're sitting there inundated, you're mushing your brain.
0: Yeah, but you're hearing your entire life over the conversation in the supermarket and...
3: Just knock the phone out of their hands, smash
4: it. How about
3: the
4: people? Here's what gets me. People, you're watching a baseball game, the Yankees, whoever, Orioles, Braves, people pay $200 for a seat near the front row, and they're there, and they're on their phone.
3: Ah.
4: They're not watching the game.
0: No.
4: All you see is their head down constantly.
0: Yeah. Scrolling.
4: If something happens, they look up and go, what happened?
0: Well, the worst is driving. I saw one the other day. This woman was all over 795.
3: Uh-huh.
0: Right lane, middle lane, back and forth, crossing onto the shoulder. And I said to my wife at the time, guaranteed she's on her phone.
3: Uh-huh.
0: And as we passed her, sure, she was texting.
3: Sure.
0: Texting on the phone.
4: Driving with her knees.
0: Yes. Jimmy John's is offering a limited time deal where you can get one of four sandwiches, $5.99 each. The Pepe.
3: Oh.
4: Pepe Rojas.
0: You were kissed by a Pepe once.
3: What?
0: Weren't you?
3: Why does that even matter? Why does that even matter?
0: Well, just
3: the
0: name.
3: How is it relevant?
0: The Pepe.
4: The Pepe.
3: Oh, man.
0: Did you kiss the Pepe?
3: No.
0: All right, well, there you have a chance now. Ham, provolone, lettuce, tomato, and mayo. Turkey Tom, the Vito, and the veggie.
3: I like Turkey Tom.
0: Shaquille's first big chicken opening up in Maryland. The grand opening, I think I said it was yesterday. It is tomorrow in Grand Gambles. It begins with the ribbon-cutting ceremony, 10:45. Free food for the first 100 guests, giveaways, family-friendly entertainment, and the debut of their new root beer barbecue dip. All right, so they're saying that... Well, this I wouldn't have put in here, but they said they'll have representatives from the Anne Arundel County Executive's Office there. That might be a deterrent.
4: That'll
3: kill
4: it.
3: For real.
4: Yeah.
0: No Shaq, by the way. I did confirm no Shaq at this one.
4: No Shaq.
0: No Shaq. And, sad to report, Salad and Go, one of the few drive-through salad joints, is now closing all of its locations. Fans are devastated. Salad and Go is officially shutting down. I don't think we have any here in this
3: I never heard of it
0: in
3: myself.
0: This area.
3: But-
0: But, yeah, they apparently were very popular out west.

0: Texas, Oklahoma, Nevada, Arizona. Salad and go. I like salads. Good salads. Fresh
1: salads. Absolutely.
2: Good stuff. I used to have a problem with salad, and then when he would get stomach issues, we used to call him a salad shooter.
0: I think you can let us alone after that.
2: That's it. Thank you, Mr. Casey. Iceberg dead ahead.
1: That hurt.
0: All right. Well, at least it was no human romaines left.
2: By the way, I got some calls from people that talk about our run-in with sarsaparilla yesterday.
0: Did you really? It's still around, I think.
2: I guess.
0: Maybe get it. You ever check the Cracker Barrel gift shop? They might have
2: some. Oh, yeah. They might still have it.
0: They might still have
1: and
0: it.
1: And that was the early root beer, right?
0: Yeah.
1: Sarsaparilla?
0: Yeah. The early root beer versions.
1: It's apparently very healthy
0: it is.
1: Or something.
0: Yeah. It's, all right. Thanks, Chuck. See you in a couple. 650. Vinny Steele's your Homestead Guarantee Realty. Vinny and his team going to make sure that you get the, use Homestead. If you're looking to sell your home right now, it's not going to linger on the market like it does for so many other different realtors and real estate agencies, because Vinny's got a guarantee that once you agree to the asking price and the time frame and you sign the contract, your home is sold. And the way he can do that is this database of 12,000 to 13,000 folks that are already in his database, and as soon as they see your home, they get eyes on it, and of course, you know, it's all about getting in first, getting the proper bid in, and so on and so forth. So that's what Vinny can bring to the table for you, along with many other programs that he helps in assisting the sale of your home. 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Give Vinny a call, 410-709-7515, 410-709-7515, or online at vinnystio.com.
3: This is Pastor David Lewis with today's Moment of Truth. I've said before, and I continue to say again, that Americans are a spoiled people, for the most part. Obviously, there are some who are thankful and have expressed that thankfulness, but many in our land have had it so good for so long, compared to those in other places, that they don't feel the need to be thankful. When we've been given so much of God's providential mercies with little gratitude for the bounties we've received, we are full and we forget about God. We're satisfied with earth, so are content to do without heaven. 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
0: 6:53, traffic and weather on the threes. Now with the update, the king of all traffic, Lugnuts Johnson.
2: Yeah, Capitol Beltway last report had a medic call on the inner loop at New Hampshire Avenue. They cleared that, but then we had a backup, and then there was a wreck in the backup on the inner loop of the Capitol Beltway, now Route 29. So now we're getting delays coming up from Georgia Avenue and coming up the hill from 355 and Wisconsin Avenue. So headed over towards 29. That wreck, by the way, was in the left-hand lane. The outer loop can see it. And we'll have delays beginning at New Hampshire Avenue. Last check, nothing major, but a little more traffic south going into both the harbor tunnels. I'm Chuck Whitaker with traffic and weather on the threes on Talk Radio 680 WCBM.
0: Fox 25 Weather Authority forecast for your Friday. Hot, humid, low 90s, heat index in triple digits. Chance of late day afternoon showers or storms. 71 and sunny in Forest Hills. 73 in Middle River. We're talking about this armed robbery of a pizza delivery man in Severn in Anne Arundel County. And the Anne Arundel County spokesperson, Justin Mulcahy, describing the suspect.
5: Three African-American males, potentially all in their teens, all wearing dark clothing.
0: Again, where are all the parents that they don't know where their children, and they are children, they're teenagers, and they're out running around, some of them with guns, holding people up. The residents of that neighborhood react.
6: Yeah, at gunpoint. That's pretty shocking, actually.
7: Basically, too much juvenile crime going on.
6: It's concerning because I have two boys of my own. So it's concerning to see any young individual resort to crime.
7: There's not enough for them to do, and they're not getting held accountable. I'm not saying all the parents got to go to jail, but I'm not saying let the kids go out either. You do something stupid, you get locked up. That's how it should be.
6: I don't know if it's a lack of accountability or anything, but I think it's partially the thought that they can get away with it.
7: I'm not delivering no pizzas no time soon.
0: Well, that is a lack of accountability. If you think you can't get away with something, that is the lack of accountability. Again, also was a juvenile arrested with a handgun on National Night Out on Tuesday night as well. So again, still no solutions. Nobody wants to lift a finger to hold these juvie thugs accountable here in the state of Maryland, because the Democrats just don't want to put any minority in jail. Again, it's amazing. I don't care what your color is. If you're out there committing crimes, you need to be, again, the first time you do it is when you get their attention. That's what I've said from day one. On to the El Sayed quagmire. The radical Islamo-fundamentalist Marxist that is running as a Democrat. And again, people keep saying that the Democrat Party's been hijacked. I disagree. I think they've nurtured this. They've allowed this cancer to spread, to metastasize from the people like the Mamdanis and the El Sayeds and the Democrats, Socialists, and Communists that are taking over their party. They have welcomed this because that's their base now. That's their voting, their left-wing voting base. But a counterterrorism expert delivered a bombshell warning Wednesday during a Senate Judiciary Committee hearing on the Muslim Brotherhood's network operating hiding in plain sight. Again, Michigan Democrat Senate nominee Abdul El-Sayed's candidacy raises serious national security concerns because of his family and his organizational connections to the Muslim Brotherhood-linked groups and figures with terror ties. Kyle Schidler, again, testifying before Congress Senate committee with Senator Ted Cruz the other day.
8: Abdul El-Sayed's candidacy for senator in Michigan concerns.
9: Yes, sir, it does.
8: Why is that?
9: Well, to begin with, I look at the connections that his father-in-law, Chagaku Taib, has to Brotherhood-linked groups. This includes being the president at one time of CARE Michigan, also his presence on the Islamic Society of North America Founders Committee, which is only for those most exclusively devoted to Islam and provides significant amounts of funding. There are other known Brotherhood members on that committee. I would also look at El Sayed's ties to a group called M-Gage, which purports to be a Muslim sort of get-out-the-vote or candidate recruitment organization, but it has close ties to CARE. It was created by a former CARE member who at one time was on a terror watch list and was also a consultant to convicted terrorist Samuel Arian.
8: Do you believe the Islamic Society of North America, or ISNA, is an ongoing part of the Muslim Brotherhood network in the United States?
9: Yes, sir, I do. There were some HLF documents that reflected hesitation by the Brotherhood that they thought perhaps they were losing control.
0: Just for edification and clarification purposes, the Muslim Brotherhood gave birth to Al-Qaeda. So that is what the Muslim Brotherhood does. That's who they're all about, and they're here in the United States. Michael Moron said that El Sayed is Trump's and MAGA's worst nightmare, and this is the Midwest's Zohran Mamdani moment. President Trump has responded, calling Michael Moron a failed lowlife and failed political pundit who's been losing to me for years. He also called El Sayed the greatest thing to happen to for the Republicans in this upcoming midterm election. Mike Rogers has released a statement. That's his opponent, the Republican running in Michigan for the Senate seat of Gary Peters, saying, quote, "Never in a million years did I think that I would be running against someone who believes America deserved 9/11. End of quote. And that's because he's been hanging around with that radical terrorist, and he is a terrorist. He may not have committed violent acts, but when you aid, abet, and you agree with the ideology of terrorism, you are a terrorist, and that's Hassan Piker, who has been campaigning with El Sayed. And now Michigan voters are jumping ship. Democrat voters are now vowing to back Mike Rogers over the socialist, anti-Semitic, Islamo fundamentalist El Sayed, a bunch of Democrats. Again, the latest MS Now poll showing that, and this is MS Now viewers, they will openly say they will not vote for El Sayed and would instead support Republican Mike Rogers in November. We shall see if that comes true at the voting booth. Coming up next, Westmore claims no warning for before the Preakness snub.
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11: Breaking news this hour from Town Hall. I'm Rich Thomason. Curbing birthright citizenship, ending birth tourism, and ultimately protecting the value of American citizenship. That's the goal of a pair of presidential directives.
12: President Trump signed executive orders limiting automatic citizenship in specific cases after a Supreme Court decision blocked a broader effort.
13: We had a very unfortunate decision in the Supreme Court concerning birthright. It was close, but a very, very unfortunate decision. So we're making adjustments because it's very unfair.
12: The orders target birth tourism, certain foreign diplomats, and members of designated terrorist groups. Willie Nelson, The White House.
11: Facebook and Instagram parent Meta has been slapped with another huge fine. A New Mexico court ordering Meta to fork over $567 million for the harm its platforms do to young people. Meta takes issue with that, says there will be an appeal. The attorney for the man accused of starting one of the devastating Spokane wildfires, pressing for a competency hearing before his client enters a plea. Vice President Vance clarifying his stance on the U.S. relationship with Israel. He's been accused by some of being anti-Israel or anti-Jewish. Vance says that is not at all the case.
14: But there are some Israelis who are just so used, at least some people in Israeli media, who are so used to politicians just taking as a given that America and Israel always have shared interests, when I think the reality is that we often have shared interests, but we don't always. And I don't think that makes me anti-Semitic, and I don't think it makes me anti-Israel. I just think it makes me honest.
11: The vice president speaking with the Salem Radio Network's Hugh Hewitt. How the job market fare in July? We'll find out in a few hours when the government releases last month's employment report. Employers pulled back on hiring in June, adding just 57,000 jobs. Watching Wall Street this morning, the Dow futures are up 31 points. More on these stories, townhall.com.
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18: 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Here's Chuck Whitaker with traffic and weather on the threes.
2: As a new wreck in Frederick County heads up west of Frederick on I-70 westbound after the interchange at I-270. Word right now, only the shoulder is getting by at the accident scene. So that's westbound as you're traveling to the west of Frederick, eventually up the hill into western Maryland. We'll keep an eye on that. You're coming up through Ferndale. There's a report of a broken down vehicle at I-97 and the ramp at Dorsey Road. I'm Chuck Whitaker with traffic and weather on the threes on Talk Radio 680 WCBM.
19: Here are Fox 45 forecast. Very hot and humid today with temperatures in the low 90s, feeling temperatures in the 100s, plus a chance for some late day showers and storms. Some showers linger tonight with temperatures in the muggy low 70s. From the Fox 45 Weather Authority, I'm meteorologist Amy Aronson for Talk Radio 680 WCBM.
18: 71 degrees in Falston and 71 in Owings Mills. At 7:04, here are the latest latest headlines from the WCBM Maryland News Center. Fox 45 reports that police in Anne Arundel County are investigating after a pizza delivery driver reported being robbed at gunpoint late Wednesday night in Severn. Officers responded to a reported robbery at about 11:30 p.m. August 5th in the 1800 block of Robin Court, police said. The victim, a pizza delivery driver, told officers he was approached by three males while making a delivery. And a 53-year-old man says he was chased, assaulted, and robbed by a group of teenagers in broad daylight in Baltimore's Canton neighborhood this week. Richard Draves told Fox 45 the encounter began when a group of about six teenagers approached him and demanded his shoes and watch. When he refused, he said they followed him for several blocks, harassing him along the way before eventually taking his watch. Quote, they stayed behind me throwing rocks at me and swinging sticks at me, Draves said. The more I ignored them, the more mad they got. Draves also claims at one point their threats escalated. He pulled his backpack off and he pulled a gun out and he brandished just the handle where the bullets dispense at. He said, man, I'll shoot you, Draves claimed. The Maryland lottery pick three was 633. The pick four, 3842. It's 7:05 on Casey and Company. Stein on Sports coming up next.
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21: Sports at 7:05, brought to you by Farnan and Dermer, offering same-day service. Mention my name to get a $99 AC tune-up from the Comfort Guys, my guys. An emotional homestand ended for the Birds yesterday, unable to complete the sweep of the worst team in baseball, falling 4-1 to the Angels at Camden Yards. And now the fun begins. A nine-game road trip, three at Texas, three in Minnesota, and then three more against the Rays, potentially a season-defining road trip. Here's Dylan Beavers on Soldiering On.
22: Tough day on the deadline. 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
21: 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Shane Baz will go opposite Nathan Eovaldi tonight at 8:15. Meanwhile, Orioles owner David Rubenstein coming under some scrutiny from senior baseball writer Buster Olney on the Baltimore Baseball Podcast.
23: He's deferred constantly to the front office and said, well, those are the baseball guys. You know what? There are times when it is the job of the owner to grow into that role, to be the buck stops here person and say, hey, you know, and I'm just, you know, pulling time out of the air. Two years ago, as the winter's playing out, where are we with the pitching? Where are we with the pitching? This is where, you know what? Go get another guy.
21: We'll hear more from Buster Olney at 7:35. Turning to football, a sweaty Rashad Bateman at the mic yesterday for the first time this summer, looking for a bounce-back campaign.
24: I mean, I just got to keep playing ball. I don't get too caught up in that. It's a lot of stuff that goes into that. But I think the only thing I can do is control what I can control. You know,
21: Ravens sure could use a Bateman bounce-back. 756 yards and 9 touchdowns in 2024. Only 224-2 in 2025. Coming up in 30 minutes, there's no comment yet from Churchill Downs. And that is Stein on Sports.
25: Gary Stein here. 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
0: 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Top stories this hour, Senate committee voting to hold Dr. Fraudshee in contempt. Maryland Democrat senator, his SUV was found parked on a tree in Eastport, and a lot of folks are wondering, you know, why, and is there any accountability going to be applied there? But a top story here again is the Preakness and the continuing controversy over the Preakness snub, as it is now being called. Wes Moore in the Baltimore Sun today is claiming he had no warning before the Preakness was excluded from the new Thoroughbred Championship Series announced by Churchill Downs and New York Racing Association just the other day. In fact, some believe, based on the Churchill Downs announcement, that he accelerated his announcement of moving the Preakness to on May the 23rd, which would be just 13 days before the Belmont and 3 weeks after the Derby.
3: The Triple Crown will continue to be one of the marquee sports events of the year and will continue having Preakness be at the center.
0: But I'm not so sure about that. It's interesting, according to his spokesperson, Amar Musa, quote, we did not, we found out with everyone else, New York Racing Association, Churchill Downs Incorporated, confirmed as such here. A spokesperson for the Maryland Jockey Club echoes that account that Maryland was not involved in the discussions about the series before Churchill Downs, Inc. and New York Racing unveiled the six race championship this past Monday. The Maryland Jockey Club, not informed. And it's also interesting that we've reached out. I know Kim has reached out. Others, the Baltimore Sun, have all reached out, and they are releasing just one succinct statement. And beyond that, there's no other comment to be made, which is bizarre to me. In fact, NBC Sports, who teamed up with Wes Moore, they're not commenting any further. Churchill Downs declines to comment. New York Racing Association could not be reached for comment. For a second consecutive day, they are observing radio silence here. And the question is, why? Why has, again, and you break down the six races in this championship series, and of the six, three are being held in Kentucky, and three are being held in New York. How does Maryland, with its long tradition of horse racing, thoroughbred horse racing, get completely passed over in this championship series? Unless Maryland did something to tick off Churchill Downs and New York Racing. Now, some believe that it may have been the $85 million that was spent on the intellectual property rights, the TV rights to the Preakness, which Churchill Downs originally paid the price. Maryland had every right to match that. And, of course, we did. And so apparently Churchill Downs didn't like it. And so they, and maybe this has been in the running for a long, long time. I just find it odd that we had no seat at the table whatsoever. And now we're finding out Churchill Downs says they're considering selling Ocean Downs after the Preakness deal. So clearly this is punishment. Clearly this is retaliation for something that we said or we did. And although they're saying that it could be part of the championship series in the future, right now it looks like. Now, a bunch of business owners and big officials, Maryland Jockey Club, Horse Racing Commission, Greater Baltimore Committee, I-95 Club, they're all in favor of this deal because it says it preserves the Preakness. And they might be right. It might preserve the Preakness. But my question is the Preakness, is it relatable if it's not part of the Triple Crown? If you're not part of the Triple Crown, let's say it's just a one-off, you just have a Preakness Festival weekend, you have a race on Saturday and a race on Sunday, will it be the same as a Triple Crown race? And that is, I think, what's in jeopardy here, is the Preakness's role in the Triple Crown. Not the Preakness itself, But whether or not it's going to be the continue to be the second jewel of the Triple Crown, I think that's in great jeopardy. 713 traffic and weather on the threes. Now with the update, here's the king of all traffic, Chuck the Body Whitaker.
2: BW Parkway looks good. We're looking at it here at Route 100 down through Route 32, and the lanes are open. The traffic northbound is usually busy through 197, and it is coming up from Powder Mill Road, but the lanes are open. The pace is actually pretty good right through there. No issues right now with the lanes clear at both the harbor tunnels. The Beltway traffic is still okay, not bad. Still a lot of gaps in the traffic. Parkville side through Greenspring on the inner loop, and even down the west side, the lanes are open. JFX, you're good from Ruxton Road through the ramps downtown. The wreck on the inner loop of the Capitol Beltway at Route 29 has cleared. The normal backups are there now from Georgia Avenue to New Hampshire Avenue on both the inner and the outer loop. The inner loop is slow from Indian Head Highway around to the Woodrow Wilson Bridge. I'm Chuck Whitaker with traffic and weather on the threes on Talk Radio 680 WCBM.
0: Your Fox 35 Weather Authority forecast for your Friday: hot and humid today, low 90s, heat index in the 100s, chance for a late day shower and or storm. We're looking at low 70s for this evening, pretty much the same carbon copy Saturday into Sunday. Right now, sunny, 72 in Pikesville, and it is 77 in Ocean City. Time for our MAGA movement update.
4: America's momentum is back. Our spirit is back. Our pride is back. Our confidence is back. And the American dream is surging bigger and better than ever before.
0: All right, so yesterday the president signing two executive orders, one on the birthright citizenship and the other ending birth tourism. On the birth tourism front, he said this has been going on, should have been stopped a long time ago.
4: Big crackdowns, and this will give us the right to do it in a much more forceful manner. But they've taken birthright citizenship and they've made a joke out of it. And we're actually the only country of size, I think just about the only country, period, that does birthright citizenship. I thought we were going to win it at the Supreme Court. Unfortunately, we had a bad decision, very unfair decision. Our country suffers because of it, and we're ending it a different way.
0: Yeah, big crackdowns coming on birth tourism in a much more forceful manner. And he gave some outrageous examples of some of the abuses that birth tourism has led to with this ridiculous policy and the 14th Amendment, as it's been completely misinterpreted for a long, long time.
4: Hundreds of thousands, okay? Hundreds of thousands. You have one man came in with a family, had said he had 56 children. Another one came in, they said they had 98 children. This was not what it was for. This was meant for the babies of slaves. It was right after 1 week or 2 weeks after the Civil War ended. This wasn't for wealthy multi-millionaires, billionaires coming in and bringing 15, 20, 30 children along with them. It's become a big business, and we're ending that business, please.
5: What makes you confident, Mr. President?
0: Yeah, and so we'll see. I'm sure these executive orders will be challenged and overturned by lower courts, the lefties in robes. And then this one may be headed back to the Supreme Court for all is said and done. As to Dr. Fauci, who was held in contempt yesterday by the Senate Judiciary Committee on a party line 8-5 vote, the president was asked whether or not he thinks Fauci will actually end up in prison.
4: Well, you know, they prosecuted Peter Navarro. And they prosecuted Steve Bannon, two very decent people, over something that essentially was never prosecuted before. And there are sort of telltale signs of similarity. And they went to jail for a number of months over something that one of the analysts said they used to laugh at it in the Justice Department when something like that was referred. But Merrick Garland prosecuted two very decent people and sent them to jail. I wasn't president. I would have given him a pardon in 2 seconds, but I wasn't. This was after I left. They waited till after I left, and then they prosecuted these two people, and they ought to be ashamed of themselves. So when you see that happen, you sort of say maybe he should. What he did is far more serious than a lot of crimes, frankly, but they prosecuted two people when nothing like that has ever taken place before.
0: Meanwhile, President Trump says Washington Compost, a report claiming that Secretary of War Pete Hegseth misled the president on munition stockpiles, is fake. And he went on to say it is treasonous. He said, I'm extremely happy with the job Pete is doing. Everything has been extraordinary, including our attack on Venezuela, where the result was accomplished in less than one day, allowing us to bring one of the worst criminals anywhere in the world, Nicolas Maduro, to justice. Likewise, Iran, where the country has been decimated for the purpose of not allowing it to ever have a nuclear weapon, is going very well. And Pete is highly respected. And he said, this is fake news. And it is, he believes that the leakers are committing acts of treason. Senator Mike Lee, on the verge of an August recess in the Senate, says he had a big meeting yesterday with some prominent senators and says the Save America Act is making progress.
6: I just came from a very productive meeting with Senate Republicans, and the conversation has shifted in a very favorable direction. We're talking now much more about how best to do this, not whether to stay and work on the Save America Act, but what procedural vehicle to use in order to get this thing done. So, look, I always, this is a step-by-step process. I don't want to proclaim victory, but the conversation has moved in a favorable direction. I want to thank Senate Majority Leader John Thune and our whip, John Barrasso, for leading a very productive discussion today.
0: Now, that is promising news. We'll have to wait and see if it delivers. Senator Mitch McConnell has been discharged from a rehab center and will continue his recovery from home. Still no video. All we get is a statement and no word on whether or not he'll vote for confirming Todd Blanche. Congressman Andy Ogles has lost his primary Thursday night. He was endorsed by President Trump in Tennessee, and he lost it to a challenger, Charlie Hatcher. And the reason why? Tennessee has an open primary. This is a problem with open primaries when you can get Democrats to change party registration or to come in and vote en masse against the conservative or against the MAGA candidate and have a say in the Tennessee primary. And that's a shocker. By the way, the Charlie Hatcher, his opponent, was backed by a renewable energy PAC as well. President Trump continues his war on fraud with identifying nearly $260 billion that has been stopped so far. And again, that will continue in the near future. All right, that's the way it went down, 565 days into the new golden age of America.
7: And we are just getting started.
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0: 723 traffic and weather on the threes. Now with the update, we've got the king of all traffic, Chuck the Body Whitaker.
2: Just got word the traffic light is malfunctioning, and on flash, we could send Maggie out there to counteract the flash, and maybe she could flash Perrin Parkway at Putty Hill. So keep an eye out for that if you're traveling locally there. The city accident just coming in, Hartford Road at Echodale Avenue up on the northeast side. The wreck in Frederick, we're still getting conflicting reports. The report 15 minutes ago said only the shoulder was getting by westbound I-70 after Frederick and west of I-270. So be on the lookout for that if you're traveling west through that area. Still clear, looking at you live here, doing fine at both the Harbor Tunnels. JFX is okay from Ruxton Road into the ramps downtown. I'm Chuck Whitaker with traffic and weather on the threes on Talk Radio 680 WCBM.
0: Fox 35 weather authority forecast, hot and humid today, low 90s, heat index into the 100 degree mark or beyond. Going to be very hot. All right, now sunny, already 75 in downtown Baltimore. It is 75 in Middle River. We're talking about the Preakness Stakes and getting your thoughts as to why this has happened. I've got a theory here, and just as I said the other day, I felt that he was going to move the race. I had no knowledge of that, before, I came up with that theory. And he actually moved it one day later. I thought he was going to move it to Saturday the 22nd. He moved it to Sunday the 23rd. And my next thought on this, and then this is from the Baltimore Sun this morning, the new date that was announced this week for the Preakness, they claim was in the works for weeks. And was not a reaction to the launch of the Thoroughbred Championship Series. And that kind of makes sense that it wasn't in reaction. I'll tell you why. I don't think it was the $85 million. Because I think Churchill Downs knew when they purchased the intellectual property rights to the Preakness for $85 million that Maryland had the option to match. And most likely was going to match based on the fact that we're very parochial and territorial. This is our race. This is the Preakness. It is Maryland. It is Baltimore. I think it was predictable what we were going to do, and that was going to match. What I think the wild hair in all of this, I think the fly in the soup for Churchill Downs and New York Racing is the actual move of the race to a week later. Because Derby winners always complained about the 14-day turnaround for the Preakness. And while you fix one problem, you cause another. Because now the turnaround is 13 days for Belmont. And the folks at Belmont, I don't think... And you got to remember, the two biggest powerful forces in horse racing today are Kentucky and New York. They are the big players. They control just about everything. Maryland, not so much. And again, you look at how we dragged our feet for years to rehab or rebuild Pimlico. And I don't think they were happy about that. And then once they, are going to get a rebuild, now we are moving the race. And again, the Maryland Jockey Club might be happy with it and all these others, Maryland horse racing industry. But again, we'll have to get somebody on from these entities and figure out it was this the damaging blow, the actual moving of the race 1 week later. And while you might have some individual trainers that think it's a great idea, but you got to remember who controls thoroughbred horse racing. It's Churchill Downs. It's Kentucky. That's where most of the championship horse and New York, same thing. That's where the horses are bred. They run there, the stud fees and the stud farms in New York and Kentucky. Again, they pretty much are the players. Maryland has always been at this point now. It used to be a vibrant, thriving. As I said, I grew up next to Bowie Racetrack when it was open. And it was, again, at one time, the Maryland horse racing industry employed, 17,000 people? And now I don't even know what it is, but it's a fraction of that, if at all. So it is no longer the powerful lobby and dominant force that it once was. And Churchill Downs and New York Racing, they understand that. They understand they can, they don't have to include the Preakness in the Triple Crown. And they can come up with this championship series and not have to worry about, the Triple Crown anymore because they've just created a new event. A new event. And do you think that the people of Kentucky and New York are going to feel sorry that the Triple Crown might be going bye-bye? No, now that they have something to replace it, the Thoroughbred Championship Series, it's not a big deal anymore. Eventually, all good things come to an end. Now, I'm not saying the Preakness is moving. I think the Preakness is going to be here. obviously. They're going to redo the track. There is going to be a Preakness race, but I don't think it's going to become part of the Triple Crown unless there's some kind of masterful negotiation that takes place within the next, I don't know, several weeks or months. They were not even talking. It's so mysterious to me that the Kentucky Derby, Churchill Downs people won't grant interviews. They won't come on the air. The Baltimore Sun was excluded from a conference call. Did you know that? When they held this press conference, this conference call, they were completely excluded from the event. They said, oops, our bad. So there is something that ticked them off, whether it was the $85 million, I don't think so. I think it was the actual moving of the race. So we'll see if it plays out or not. Elegant Kitchen Design. 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And tell them that I told you to call. Mike, get your calls and comments on what you think the reason why the Preakness was snubbed. 410-922-6680 at 7:30. Time for news headlines. Once again, here's Maggie.
18: Thanks. Good morning. Fox 45 reports that Baltimore police confirm a 15-year-old was arrested for being in possession of a handgun in the city on August 4th. According to the department, this past Tuesday evening, an officer in the 600 block of North Montford Avenue in McElderry Park noticed a male showing signs of being armed with a weapon. Around this time, and in this area of Monument Street, the Southeastern Police District was taking part in National Night Out, an annual community building campaign that helps connect people with police and build partnerships. And a late night crash in Randallstown is under investigation after a 17-year-old driver died and two passengers were critically injured after speeding and fleeing a traffic stop in Carroll County, according to authorities. Baltimore County Police Department's crash team is investigating the fatal crash that occurred near the intersection of Liberty Road and Lyons Mill Road. Police said officers responded to the area August 5th at about 11:14 p.m. after reports of a crash. Detectives determined a 2013 GMC Acadia was traveling eastbound on Liberty Road when it left the roadway and struck a tree. And WMAR-TV reports that the first step to replace the Warren Road Bridge is to apply for federal funding to back the project. However, Delegate Michelle Guyton told WMAR News that step hasn't happened yet, a year after construction was supposed to start. People call the 103-year-old bridge a rust bucket, say it's too narrow or avoid it entirely, like Delegate Guyton. Residents say we're really concerned right now also about the effects of what might happen if the bridge does collapse, not only to loss of life, destruction of property, the Baltimore water system would be incredibly tainted, but also the surrounding areas would most likely flood, she said. Construction to replace it was supposed to start last year. It's 7:31 on Casey and Company. Coming up next, Chuck Whitaker with traffic and weather on the threes.
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18: 7:33 on Casey and Company. Coming up next, well, it's coming now. Here's Chuck Whitaker with traffic and weather on the threes.
11: Well, that's sort of next, but that's all right.
18: You well, know, I was, yeah. You're well, ready.
11: I'm
18: got
11: here
18: this.
11: Now. I'm ready too.
18: Who cares?
1: That's right. It'll all be over at 9.
2: Northbound 895 in the plaza, there is a minor wreck there. So far, the two straight through lanes to the left are getting through, and the right lane coming around the accident is also getting through. So it's just a visual right now. There's not a major backup around the K-Trust Bridge back at Shell Road, but it could turn into something. So again, we'll keep an eye on that. You're coming north on 895 from Poteet Street. You might have just a brief delay, but there's no big impact right now. Don't have to detour. The traffic on 895 southbound still running with the lanes open. We have not seen anything major so far this morning at the Fort McHenry Tunnel. All four lanes are open on the southbound side of I-95. I'm Chuck Whitaker with traffic and weather on the threes on Talk Radio 680 WCVM.
19: Your Fox 45 forecast, very hot and humid today with temperatures in the low 90s, feel like temperatures in the 100s, plus a chance for some late day showers and storms. Some showers linger tonight with temperatures in the muggy low 70s. From the Fox 45 Weather Authority, I'm meteorologist Amy Aronson for Talk Radio 680 WCBM.
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21: Strange game yesterday at Camden Yards.
12: As Neto drives one toward right center field, this one hit pretty well. Hauser's on the run after it. That's going to go. A home run. Number 20 at long last for Zach Neto.
21: Wayne Randazzo had the call on Angels broadcast television, but that wasn't the strange part. The strange part was the Birds had eight walks and a hit batsman, and none of them scored, leaving eight on base and going 0-for-3 with runners in scoring position. The windup was a disheartening 4-1 loss to the Angels, summed up succinctly in the postgame by the manager.
13: Do eight walks, hit by pitch. We just couldn't get that big hit that we needed.
21: And the worst part of it all, with the Guardians loss to the Mets yesterday, the Birds blow a chance to move into a tie for the third wild card spot. Meanwhile, the dream season of 2026 continued last night, an unbelievable game in Boston.
14: Up the middle, base hit! Here he comes! Sogard rounding to throw home! And the Sox win again! What a wild ride on a roller coaster tonight!
21: Dave O'Brien had the call on Nesson, 12-11 Red Sox the final in 13 innings. The White Sox and the Red Sox matched runs scored in the 10th, 11th, and 12th. And the Red Sox now have won 10 consecutive series. About that chippiness yesterday in Owings Mills, the heat was intense. The players were in pads. Running backs got hit hard. Here's head coach Jesse Minter.
15: There was never like a punch thrown or anything, so I don't think it got to the level. It was just a reminder of, you know, the whole reason we're out here is to make each other better, help us get ready to play when we're playing against somebody else. And you love the physicality. I mean, I was like, man, we wanted it to be a really physical day. We wanted it to be a long practice. We wanted them to kind of fight through some things.
21: And for the record, tight end Mark Andrews and edge rusher Trey Hendrickson butted heads. Backup tackle Carson Vinson and edge rusher Tavius Robinson had a post-play scuffle, with linebacker Trenton Simpson stepping in, and center Ethan Posick and linebacker Reed Williford jawed at each other during the physical practice. College football, more bad news for the North Carolina football program. Defensive coordinator Steve Belichick, son of head coach Bill Belichick, has taken medical leave, coming just 2 weeks after GM Mike Lombardi was put on administrative leave. And finally, neither Churchill Downs nor the New York Racing Association issuing a direct official statement yesterday, specifically responding to Maryland moving the Preakness Stakes back by 8 days. Instead, the $5 million Thoroughbred Championship Series, which leaves out the Preakness, remains intact, with the Belmont scheduled for 2 weeks after the Preakness. The time now is 7:37. When we return, there is some speculation that Fox had something to do with this.
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21: Sean, there are a lot of layers to this Preakness thing, and I don't know them all.
0: Laid out one of my theories.
21: Right.
0: A theory at this point.
21: And nobody's saying anything.
0: Right.
21: But there is some speculation. Randy Moss, not
10: not Randy Moss, the other Randy Moss, the horse racing analyst for NBC, came out with a statement that said that, and he's an NBC employee, by the way, so you have to take this with a grain of salt, but he is saying that Fox and NYRA, the New York Racing Association, they have, Fox has the rights to the Belmont.
0: Right.
10: And Fox thought that it was going to get the rights to the Preakness, but at the last minute, Maryland usurped Fox and went with NBC. And so Fox is upset about that because they wanted two of the three races in terms of the Triple Crown. NBC's got the Kentucky Derby. And so therefore, NYRA and Fox, are being adamant about, you know, this whole situation, kind of blaming the Preakness and blaming, Maryland for kind of upsetting this whole apple cart. And that's why, the Belmont is still scheduled for 2 weeks after. They're not budging at this point because it would look like they're giving in, et cetera, to Maryland and the Preakness. But it's, again, I said this yesterday, it's just a terrible look for the sport of horse racing in general. But again, media rights, very expensive, a lot at stake here, and there is some speculation that Fox got, you know, PO'd that the rights went to NBC.
0: Well, there's a lot of people that got ticked off, because you can tell the tone and tenor coming out of Churchill Downs and NYRA is nobody's talking. They're just issuing one statements to everybody and just saying no further comment at this time. And so, again, I think we did something. I don't know what it was. Maybe it was, the deal with NBC.
10: I think
0: maybe
10: it was handling the,
0: maybe this has been in the works for weeks, as the Baltimore Sun is reporting. And, they didn't like that. Maybe didn't like the fact that, okay, we made accommodations for the Derby, but for you guys in New York and Belmont, screw you. We're giving you a 13-day turnaround, for the Belmont. So I don't think, and again, as I said, Kentucky and New York, they're the epicenter of thoroughbred horse racing right now. Maryland, not so much.
10: I just think that for the sake of the sport, you know, and I don't know how they're going to cover it up, okay, like how they're going to announce it, the Belmont has to move back at this point. I think the Belmont cannot run 13 days after the Preakness. That is not good for horse racing. The Belmont has to be important. Preakness has to be important.
0: Well, here's my next question to you then, because this is an important issue. You're right, they're all important, but is the Triple Crown even relevant anymore?
10: I think the Triple Crown
0: is, you know, again, has lost its luster, I think, for a lot of, especially younger horse racing fans, because they've barely ever seen one.
10: Sean, you can't take something that's been around, in my opinion, for 150 years and just discard it. You just can't do that. The Triple Crown, they have to figure out a way, for the sake of the industry, to fold the Triple Crown into the championship racing series, keep the Triple Crown special, put maybe a premium on it with some extra money, and do right by the sport. There's just no way.
0: But would you, let's put it this way. Let's say Maryland now puts a $5 million prize on the Preakness. Does that help?
10: I mean, I think that that's got to be in connection with the Triple Crown. In other words, you can't just put a premium on one race. What's right for the sport is to put a premium on the Triple Crown. Right now, if you win the Triple Crown, you don't get any extra money.
0: Yeah, you do. If you win all three races, you get $4.4 million.
10: Right, but that's by winning each race.
0: Each race.
10: Okay, but I'm saying...
0: But what do you get if you win the Kentucky Derby? What does the winner get? What is the handle? What's the prize?
10: I'm not sure, but it's part of the $4.4 million. It's not separate from the $4.4 million. If horse racing had any clue as to what to do for the sport, they would put a premium on the Triple Crown, an additional premium on the Thoroughbred Championship Series. There's money there. They're getting tens, hundreds of millions of dollars from these media rights outlets. They should be putting a premium on everything and really making it a true season.
0: Well, from what you see right now, do you think it's going to be harder to win the Championship Series than it is the Triple Crown, or vice versa?
10: I think that if they make the Triple Crown races 3 weeks from each other, it's going to be harder to win the Championship Series.
0: Okay.
10: Because it's a six race.
0: Because
10: event.
0: Right now it's harder to win the Triple Crown.
10: Correct. But that's because of the 2 week lag between the Derby and the Preakness. So I just think that, you know.
0: Well, it might be that. Here's the deal, because if the Maryland was thinking about doing this and had no conversations at all with Churchill Downs and NYRA, maybe that's what they're upset over. And vice versa, Maryland's upset because maybe Churchill Downs and NYRA have been thinking about this championship series for a long time and didn't include us in any of the conversations. So neither side apparently talking to one another, and we're all integral partners in this.
10: And again, I get back to the fact that this is a bad look for horse racing. at the end of the day, this is the horse racing's fault. Like, is there a commissioner? Like, is there a commissioner like there is in baseball and football? The answer to that is no.
0: No.
10: Why is that?
0: Because Kentucky and New York control the whole thing.
10: Well,
0: yeah, that's it. And Churchill Downs, really. And again, that's just the way, as I said earlier, Maryland used to be a much bigger player in thoroughbred horse racing, but the industry itself has suffered over the years. And you can see the result is ceding ground to New York and Kentucky.
10: Well, it's time to fix it.
0: All right. Hopefully they will. 743 traffic weather on the threes. Now with the update, we've got the king of all traffic, Lugnuts John. Oh, by the way, we need a contestant. We need a contestant, of course, at 410-922-6680, 1-800-WCBM-680 for Choose Your Fake News. Give us a call right now. All right, Chuck is here with all the latest.
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0: I did.
16: Jeez, I lost my balance just then. 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Bernie's Automotive, 601 Back River Neck Road in Essex. We're looking at July Bay Bridge eastbound. Two lanes open. Nice ride there this morning. And the westbound side is clear all the way over towards the ramps at Route 2 and then the Severn River Bridge. Top of the hill at I-97 at Route 32. All the lanes are open. Traffic light is malfunctioning. Be careful at Herring Parkway at Putty Hill. City Police had a wreck on the northeast side. Harford Road at Echodale Avenue. And we just got word the accident is clearing from I-70 westbound west of Frederick, and now with the lanes back open again, should be clearing shortly on the westbound side. No delays, absolutely clear at both the harbor tunnels. Summer driving can be very hard on your vehicle.

0: in Annapolis. It's 73 in Reisterstown. Time to choose your fake news. Three stories, one of which is not true. Identify the fake news story, and you will be the winner. No contestant today. So it'll be just the panel, Maggie, Kristen, and Chuckles, that will be competing for personal pride and bragging rights once again.
1: Wow.
0: All right.
1: I want some merchandise if I win.
0: All right. Kristen, your option today. You want to go first, second, third, or last?
2: I'll go first.
0: You go first? Okay. Kristen wants to go first. And Maggie is loving that. story number one. All around the world, globalist leftists have lost the culture war. Their ruinous policies have been repeatedly exposed as a catastrophe that they are. But in academia, insanity continues unabated. We find out that an Austrian fashion researcher is wasting taxpayer money there to study and warn about traditional wives. And even polo shirts are extreme right wing and should be avoided at all costs. Story two. It looks like Cuba and President Trump are about ready to make a big announcement early next week. The Washington Times is reporting that there's a small island 240 miles off the coast of Havana called El Cayo Santa Maria. Small island, powder white sand on the country's northern coast. It has an exclusive resort with two towers topped by golden domes, and they would be built. And that stretch of sand and water that the Cubans known as El Cayo would be named Trump Island and might contain a future Trump resort. And story number three, for the first time in history, scientists have used artificial intelligence to create new kinds of viruses, raising hope for medical advances while also raising the disturbing possibility technology could someday be used to invent dangerous pathogens, one that could possibly eliminate the human race.
2: Sure.
1: I don't know if they could start.
3: They already tried that.
0: Story one. Austrian researcher says, get rid of traditional wives in polo shirts. They're too right-wing. Story two. Trump Island. A deal set to be announced with Cuba next week. And the AI creating dangerous viruses, according to scientists, and maybe perhaps helpful ones. All right, Kristen, what do you think?
2: Sure. That's what they all say. Yeah, it'll be helpful. Does Fauci have financial stakes in whatever the antidote will be after they create the virus?
0: Probably.
2: So I believe that one is true, and sure, woke fashion designer researchers, I believe that's true. I have not heard the Cuba Trump story, so I'll see too.
0: Okay. Kristen goes for Trump Island. Maggie?
3: I go for Trump Island being the fake.
0: Maggie goes for Trump Island. Chuck?
1: Yeah, I'll just go along.
0: Go along. Is this because this is you really feel this way, or you're going for the tie?
1: I'm just playing the game.
2: Strategic.
1: None of your business what I'm thinking.
0: I hear what you're thinking all the time in the IFB. So.
1: Yeah, that's what I'm afraid of. So there'll be silence down that line from now on.
0: Not all the time, but some of the time. All right, story number two, the Trump Island. Cuba's offering this as some kind of olive branch, but there's been no official announcement or acceptance on the part of the Trump administration. But it is, I think Havana's feeling the heat. So as of right now, it's fake news, but who knows?
3: I'd stay there if it was real.
1: Cold there.
0: Yeah.
2: My favorite line when Trump spoke at the correspondents' dinner, I mean, he had a lot of great jokes, but I think the funniest line was when he referenced that Obama warned before Trump became president the first time, if he got into the White House, he would make it all gold and, you know, make it like one of his warts. And Trump's like, but I'm kind of doing it if you think about it. And so you're right.
0: Yeah,
2: so I would go to Trump Island. That sounds like a fun vacation.
0: He's beautifying not only the White House, all of Washington.
2: It's not like tacky where he's putting his name in lights, but it was kind of funny. He could laugh about it, though.
0: All right, very good. So congratulations. The panel sniffed it out today. By the way, I did I said earlier, last hour, the Republican Party had not been in control of the Maryland General Assembly since 1920. I have confirmed that. Over a century of uninterrupted Democrat majority control, historically, Republicans have held both chambers for only 5 years total since 1854. It's even worse than we thought.
3: That explains a lot.
0: And the state has never experienced a Republican trifecta, control of the governorship, and both legislative chambers. That has never happened. The House of Delegates has been under Democrat control since 1920. The Maryland Senate has been controlled by Democrats since 1900.
3: Jeez.
0: Okay. So there you have. That's how dominant the Democrats have been in this state. And now they just want to virtually wipe out Republicans at the, not just the state level, but the federal level as well. There you have it. All right.

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0: Coming up top of the hour, Mena Ibrahim, Baltimore Sun reporter, the latest on the special session and legal challenges. The Baltimore Sun is reporting today that Mayor Brandon Scott's wife received $51,000 in Baltimore City taxpayer money from 2024 to 2025 through a nonprofit that collapsed last year. This is Spotlight on Maryland, Fox 45, and the Baltimore Sun. The documents raise questions about whether there was a conflict of interest at Be More Empowered, where Hannah Scott worked from 2021 until it suddenly went kaput in 2025, September last year. Be More Empowered received roughly $300,000 in Baltimore City taxpayer dollars in recent years, most of which was allocated to the Baltimore Children and Youth Fund. They were a fiscal sponsor of the grantee, Beadley Speaking, which received $250,000 in taxpayer money since 2022, according to taxpayer records. Of that $250,000, Hannah Scott was paid $51,000. That's nice work if you can get it, right? And I'm sure that Hannah Scott, because, you know, she was the mayor's wife, had nothing to do with it. Right? Anybody believe that? Anybody buying that in this city, in this state? I don't think so. Doesn't pass the smell test, folks. We'll see. We'll see if she goes the way of Catherine Pugh and so many others in this state. 7:53. Traffic and weather on the threes. Now with the update, here is the king of all traffic, Lugnuts Johnson.
2: New wreck just came in, BW Parkway southbound near the airport cutoff at I-195. And looking at some of the data right there, it's showing a backup southbound. So be prepared for that if you're coming down from West Nursery Road and you're getting into the area right around the airport cutoff. It looks like the wreck might be just south of that ramp at I-195, but there is a delay now developing there. City police with a new accident up on the northwest side, Reisterstown Road at Clark's Lane. In the last half an hour, we had a report that the traffic light was malfunctioning and was on flash, so be careful at Paring Parkway at Putty Hill. I'm Chuck Whitaker with traffic and weather on the threes on Talk Radio 680 WCBM.
0: Fox 45 Weather Authority forecast: hot and humid today, low 90s, heat index in the hundreds, chance of late day showers and or storms. And right now we're looking at sunny skies, but humid already. It is 71 in Ellicott City, and it is 78 under sunny skies in Ocean City. Let's go to the phone. Paul is in Bel Air. Good morning, Paul.
3: Good morning, guys. I kind of want to I have a different point of view than you do on the Westmore's involvement.
0: Okay. So what is your theory, Paul?
3: August 3rd is when they announced the series, and then August 5th is when Westmore decided to move the date of the Preakness. So I don't think they could have been reacting to Westmore changing that date, unless they had a crystal ball and knew he was going to do it. But Gary Stein, I thought he brought in some very interesting ideas about Fox's involvement. That's big money. And thirdly, I think if this goes through with the series, you can kiss the Preakness goodbye because it won't have any significance. It'll be, and what you said about putting more money into it, it is a possibility because look what happened when Love came on the scene with golf. And what
0: how
3: they disrupted things.
0: Well, here's why, and I think, look, I respect your opinion on that, and I understand the timeline that you're referencing, but here's what I'm looking at. The Baltimore Sun saying this has been in the works for weeks. And you don't have something like this in the works. For instance, the NBC rights being renegotiated and being by the Westmore administration and by the state of Maryland, Maryland Jockey Club, et cetera, without Fox knowing this. That's not going to be kept secret. So if NBC knew it, if Fox knew it, then Churchill Downs knew it, Naira knew it, and that's why I think that, that may have ticked them off a bit. And we'll see, maybe they salvage this thing, but I agree with you. I think the championship series kills the Triple Crown.
3: And let me follow up that one point you made. Why can't Belmont move another week later?
0: Well, they're saying they could, and they're saying that they won't because they don't want to seem like they're capitulating here. But if they're truly worried about the Triple Crown, then they would move a week later. And of course you got, they've got three out of the championship series. They have three races. Kentucky has three races. Maryland has none. Yeah. So, but they could move it. We'll see. Maybe that's part of the negotiation. Maybe they're all jockeying for leverage right now. Pardon the pun.
3: Oh, I get the pun.
0: Yeah. All right, Paul. Thanks so much. Appreciate the call and your opinion on that as well. A lot of folks unhappy with Dr. Fauci. Yesterday, a Senate Homeland Security Committee passes the Fauci contempt resolution by an 8-5 vote. Rand Paul immediately sent the resolution to the DOJ to indict Fauci. Stephen A. Smith went ballistic on Fauci because he said he almost died from COVID.
4: Because I took the vaccine. And I took a booster. And I wore a mask. And we were told, hey, you ain't going to get COVID if you do that. And I got COVID. And damn it almost killed me.
0: Yeah. They said physicians told him he was in like within 90 minutes of buying the farm when whatever treatment they they used on him ended up working. That's according to Stephen A. Smith. Republican attorneys general are escalating the accountability push over the CCP virus origins and pandemic shutdowns. We now have three. Florida Attorney General James Uthmeyer, as well as Louisiana Attorney General Liz Merle, and I think there's one more. Oklahoma, that's right. Oklahoma Attorney General Gentner Drummond have all now thrown support behind the U.S. Senate's investigation into Fauci and are now subpoenaing his records. And are going to ask him to testify before their bodies. Because, again, the pardon is only good for federal charges, not for any state charges. So we'll see what happens to Dr. Fauci down the road. Do you think anything will happen to Dr. Fauci? Will he go to jail for contempt? Will he be held criminally or perhaps civilly responsible? We shall see. Our friends at Audiology Associates are concerned about your hearing. They do it on a daily basis. They have 10 locations to serve you here throughout the Baltimore Metro. And again, Dr. Melissa Sagev and her team of audiologists take a gentle and empathetic approach to all of your hearing issues, whether it be a hearing block due to earwax or maybe some other kind of hearing issue, ear infection, whatever it is, they'll take care of it. At the same time, I would recommend that you get a hearing test, especially as you get older. It's important that we ignore pretty much. We get our vision tested. We get our physicals on an annual basis, that we just ignore our hearing. 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And again, we do know that hearing loss can lead to feelings of societal isolation, dementia, etc. Get it checked out today. 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Coming up next, the latest on the special session from Baltimore Sun reporter Mena Ibrahim.
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6: Good news this hour from Town Hall. Thomas Thomason. Another Senate Republican says she'll oppose Todd Blanchard's nomination as Attorney General. Senator Lisa Murkowski says she's concerned that under Blanchard, the administration could go ahead with this proposed anti-weaponization fund, even though Blanchard has issued an order terminating the fund. Birthright citizenship. President Trump has signed an executive order curbing it. White House Deputy Chief of Staff Stephen Miller says a second executive order tackles birth tourism.
7: The idea that people come here pretending to be a tourist, pretending to be a visitor, saying they want to go to Disneyland, they want to go visit a monument or go to a national park, but the real reason they're here is to have a child, to make that child an automatic citizen, leave our country, and then have a U.S. citizen child. It gives them access under this broken system to welfare benefits, ultimately to the voting booth, and all the other rights and privileges that belong solely to Americans. So that practice of birth tourism is, as of the signing of this order, hereby banned.
6: Both executive orders are in response to a Supreme Court ruling that the president describes as unfortunate. It's been a deadly school shooting near Bangkok, Thailand.
8: A witness told reporters students at the Debsirin Nonthaburi school hid inside a classroom while they heard gunshots from another building before police officers cleared a way for them to leave. About an hour after the shooting, people stood outside the school comforting one another and police and first responders walked around inside the school. Deputy Interior Minister Polapi Suwichi has told reporters five teachers died and that the shooter killed his two grandparents at home before going to the school. The minister also said the shooter had died at the hospital. I'm Charles Dillavest.
6: On Wall Street, the Dow futures are up 74 points. NASDAQ futures 165 points higher. More on these stories at townhall.com.
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14: 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Here's Chuck Whitaker with traffic and weather on the threes.
15: It looks like this wreck on the BW Parkway might be a bad one. The new word just came in that they may be closing the southbound side between the airport cutoff at I-195 and Route 100. We'll get a confirmation on that. But in the meantime, you need to be prepared for that delay. And if so, we may have to move some traffic onto 95 south from the Beltway to get around that. Looks like there's a new accident now northbound on I-95 coming up to the 66-mile marker. Trying to determine if it is northbound, but it looks like to me that it may be just before White Marsh Boulevard. And we're tracking that right now. We'll get some more information. We're going to see a number of flashing lights there. And again, it appears to be on the northbound side. I'm Chuck Whitaker with traffic and weather on the threes on Talk Radio 680 WCBM.
16: Your Fox 45 forecast, very hot and humid today with temperatures in the low 90s, feel like temperatures in the 100s, plus a chance for some late day showers and storms. Some showers linger tonight with temperatures in the muggy low 70s. From the Fox 45 Weather Authority, I'm meteorologist Amy Aronson for Talk Radio 680 WCBM.
14: 75 degrees at Hampstead and 80 at the Kent Narrows. At 8:04, here are the latest headlines from the WCBM Maryland News Center. Homicide detectives are investigating after a man was shot and killed in Baltimore's Pigtown neighborhood on Thursday evening, said Baltimore police. On August 6th, around 5:30 p.m., officers responded to the 500 block of Collender Street for a report of shots fired. Upon arrival, officers located a 25-year-old male victim suffering from multiple gunshot wounds to the body. The victim was transported to an area hospital where he was listed in critical condition and later pronounced dead despite efforts. And after spending 25 years in prison, Anthony Hall will receive an $11 million settlement from Baltimore City almost 34 years after he was falsely convicted for the 1991 murder of Gerard Dorsey. Mayor Brandon Scott and other members of the Board of Estimates who approved Allen's settlement said the price may be high, but it does not compare to the time Hall spent in prison. Hall will immediately receive $6 million due to the board's approval, and he will receive a $5 million payment in 2027. The winning Maryland lottery number pick 3 was 633, the pick 4, 3842. 8:05 on Casey and Company. Stein on Sports coming up next.
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22: 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Mention my name and get a $99 AC tuna from the Comfort Guys, my guys. Big play in yesterday's O's Angels game. Burris had a chance occurring in the bottom of the eighth. O's trailing 4-1, bases loaded, two down.
23: That goes to the backstop. It kicks back to Ballesteros. Play it to plate. They got him. He's out.
24: Wow, the old Carroll. What a play by Ballesteros.
22: Call was courtesy of the Angels radio network. Gunnar Henderson tagged out at the plate, trying to score from third on the wild pitch, ending a potential Birds rally. A 4-1 loss ensued. Manager Albernez after the game.
25: We all know Gunnar's aggressive, making things happen. I mean, he sensed that, you know, we need to get another run across, and, you know, but if he was trusted his first instinct, if he was going to go. But as soon as he stopped, you just have to get back, you know. And
22: so the O's hit the road tonight for a 9-game road trip. Starting in Texas, it's a big one. The Birds one game behind the Rangers for the race for the third wild card spot. It'll be Shane Baz and Nathan Eovaldi tonight, 8:15, down in Arlington. Ravens edge rusher Mike Green looking forward to year two with Baltimore. Year one under the tutelage of Jesse Minter and his staff, honing in on one key piece of his game.
26: You got to think about guys like Von Miller went on a podcast and said that, you know, 90% of his sacks are because of his motor, and the other 10% is him doing the actual pass rush. So you got to think about if you have a great motor as a pass rusher, you're going to be successful.
22: Mike Green. And finally, Indiana Fever star Sophie Cunningham saying out loud what many of us are thinking about this soap opera WNBA.
27: WNBA media, all we ever do is cover everything except basketball, and it's like, what are we doing? 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But I also think we got to keep the main thing the main thing.
22: Absolutely. Coming up in 30 minutes, player development in the Orioles system. And that is Stein on Sports.
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0: And what a week it has been. Special session, Freakness news, and they are covering it all as your Baltimore Sun. We're joined by Baltimore Sun reporter Mena Ibrahim this morning. Good morning, Mena.
30: Good morning.
0: Welcome back. I guess the update on the special session, we now have the first lawsuit has been filed again to try to block the redistricting amendment from being placed on the ballot. What's the latest there?
1: Yeah, so as it was reported last night, we previously had heard from Representative Andy Harris saying that the Republicans are planning to sue the General Assembly in some capacity represented by outside organizations. Now we know that the first lawsuit has been filed not by Representative Andy Harris, but by members of the Maryland Freedom Caucus and joined by Senate Minority Leader Steve Hershey, as well as Senate Minority Whip Justin Reedy, and they are suing, they're specifically suing to stop the proposed redistricting amendment from appearing on the ballot in November. The lawsuit was filed by the president of a conservative watchdog group called the Oversight Project. And so it kind of argues that Maryland Democrats violated existing statutes governing the legislative process and the ballot placement. So it's more so about the procedure that got the ballot there than the actual ballot language itself.
0: Yeah, that's the Senate Bill 29 in question here, which, you know, had to have been done by July 1st, and there had to be, like, 15 days of public testimony or, you know, some such stuff, or 90 days prior notice. So it's clear that they violated that. I guess the legal argument here is, can a legislature supersede itself when it comes to a constitutional amendment? I guess that's the legal question a judge is going to have to consider.
1: Mm-hmm. Yeah, totally. And the Democrats have kind of maintained that the reason they're not in violation of it is because the General Assembly tends to supersede itself from that rule should there be some sort of emergency legislation. But obviously that rule was just passed this past legislative session, so we haven't seen a lot of examples of what it looks like in practice, so the court will have to decide on that.
0: Yeah, and also if indeed this would be considered an emergency, that's another part of the equation here, that when authoring the extraordinary, I think occasions is what the state constitution says, and the terminology the governor used in his executive order was extraordinary session. So, that's an interesting argument as well.
1: Absolutely.
0: All right. So, again, also, you wrote a piece recently regarding it looked from the testimony, public testimony, that the vast majority of people who testified either in written or oral testimony were opposed to this redistricting amendment. And you wrote a piece that said that the blue areas, blue counties, and a lot of Democrats seem to be, really opposed to it. We'll get your thoughts on that in just a second. We'll pause briefly for traffic and weather on the threes. At 8:13, here's the latest with Lugnuts Johnson.
15: All right, so the wreck on the BW Parkway had a shutdown for about 10 minutes that was near the airport cutoff between there and Route 100. Traffic now is moving again, and looking at the traffic coming south through that area on the parkway, so we can see the increase in the volume now coming south. They're still working on the scene near the airport cutoff and just beyond that bridge, so there will be some brake lights in that area. A follow-up on the wreck northbound I-95 right before White Marsh. It's mostly on the side. I don't think there's any big deal there, but it's hazy with the camera. But just a heads up, north of the Beltway going north on 95, and about a mile or so before you get to White Marsh, there'll be some activity on the right side. I'm Chuck Whitaker with traffic and weather on the threes on Talk Radio 680 WCBN.
0: Fox 25 Weather Authority forecast: hot and humid today, be in the low 90s, but that humidity is going to make it feel like into the triple digits, and we still have a chance of some late day showers and or storms as well. Right now we're looking, it's a little bit on the humid side already. 78 and sunny in Annapolis, and it is 78 in Dundalk. On our newsmaker hotline is Mena Ibrahim. She's a reporter with the Baltimore Sun, covering, of course, the special session this week. And you wrote this article I found to be very interesting, that it seems to be that, look, for Republicans, if the legal challenge doesn't hold up and the judges rule against this means it goes to the voters this November. And you might think a lot of Republicans would be opposed, maybe some unaffiliated, but there are a lot of Democrats that don't like this redistricting amendment. And I found some interesting figures there.
1: Yeah, so we did an analysis of the public testimonies that were available on the MGA website. We found that the lawmakers received 132 testimonies opposing the proposal, compared with about 23 in support, 11 of which had requested some sort of changes or amendment to the referendum. We found that there were only about 65% of those testimonies whose county of residence could be identified. And among those, nearly 6 out of 10 came from counties where registered Democrats outnumber Republicans. So while we are not exactly sure how folks self-identify in terms of whether they're Democrats or Republicans or independents, we do know that a good majority of these opposition testimonies came from counties like Montgomery County, Prince George's County, Anne Arundel, Baltimore City, places that are either staunchly blue or areas where Democrats do outnumber Republicans. So we found that really interesting.
0: Yeah, that is interesting. But I would venture a guess, and I think you pointed this out in the article, that the people that come to testify either in person or written testimony, they're more politically engaged, politically active. And I guess the concern would be is for the people that aren't and how they are to be educated on how this ballot language is going to play out and whether there's going to be a lot of money spent on both sides to try to, at least get the upper hand on how to position this.
1: Totally. The biggest thing between now and November will really be who and what party and what language sticks out to folks that are less engaged to these people that give public testimonies, who are most in this political realm and know what's going on and know what they oppose and what they don't oppose. And lawmakers have said, political analysts have said, don't allow these public testimonies to be the only thing kind of overstating the opposition or folks in the affirmative, just because these are the most engaged voters. There are a lot of other things that will be at play here between now and November.
0: Yeah. Mena, do we know if in this court of Anne Arundel County Circuit Court that what the timeline is? Because there's it had to be done by this Wednesday in order to be considered for being printed on the ballots this coming fall. The ballots, I think, have to be out by September 3rd. So we're now, again, I would think the judge would have to pretty much accelerate this, don't they?
1: That's what it appears like. We're not exactly sure what the timeline is going to be just yet, but I know that a lot of political analysts are worried that this lawsuit could create more confusion for Maryland voters, whether it be with the reprinting issues from the Maryland State Board of Elections, should this lawsuit gain any legs, or should it gain legs and folks don't decide to reprint the ballot, and it would instead be a situation where ballot officials would have to tell Marylanders, hey, like, don't vote on this or vote on this differently than how you typically would, because the process is already so confusing. It is concerning in many ways.
0: In addition, we had ballot issues in the primaries with the State Board of Elections and Taylor Printing, and I would think that they're going to be extra careful this time around. But if you're crunching this thing to a deadline, that's when usually mistakes can happen.
1: Totally. We'll just have to wait and see what happens.
0: Yeah, absolutely. Mena, thanks so much for joining us this morning. Appreciate it. It's Mena Ibrahim of the Baltimore Sun, and we'll talk to you soon.
1: Thank you so much for having me.
0: All right. We'll talk to you soon. That's Mena Ibrahim. Your Baltimore Sun, check it out, baltimoresun.com, and all the latest on that as well. 410-922-6680 is our number, 1-800-WCBM-680. You can join us. A couple of other stories real quick before we get to our break in just a second, and that is the lawsuit alleging that negligence by the cargo ship Dolly's Shipbuilder led to the Key Bridge collapse was dismissed this week by a federal judge, who ruled that another jurisdiction would be a more appropriate forum for that suit. And that was followed by the ship's owner and operator in U.S. District Court in eastern Pennsylvania. So, again, this is the legal ping pong that happens in these kinds of cases. And we're looking at also Apparently, there's an update on the NPRP suit as well. We'll get to that in just a second. Joining us now, as he does each and every Friday, is your home sold guaranteed realty, Vinny Steele. Good morning, Vinny.
2: Hey, good morning, Sean. Happy Friday.
0: Happy Friday, indeed. You know, last week you were getting into some details about your buy before you sell program, but we spoke later about how this could work really well for seniors out there thinking of downsizing.
2: Yeah, I know from personal experiences, Sean, you know, helping hundreds of seniors over the years, plus working with my mom earlier this year, you know, making a move first and then thinking about selling. You know, as you age, it's more and more important to reduce stress. And the thought of having to sell first and then use the proceeds to make the purchase can make the, you know, thought of making a move nearly impossible.
0: So let's talk more about that, because I think this is a great program for just about anyone looking to buy and sell at the same time. But I want to dig in a little more on how this can help our seniors out there.
2: Yeah, I agree. I think this is a game changer for seniors by putting them in complete control of the home buying and selling process. You know, one of the things that we know is that older folks, you know, they don't want to feel rushed or pressured. And with our program, they could take as much time as they need to find the perfect home first before they think about selling.
0: Yeah, and I'm sure they have a sense of relief once they do find the perfect home first.
2: Yeah, and a lot of our older customers, you know, they have unique needs that we need to fulfill. And once they're under contract, and remember with this program, Sean, they could use our money to make the purchase. Then we focus on getting them moved out comfortably within their timetable. And then we can start the process of looking at their previous home, determine, you know, what they want to do, if anything, to the home in order to be able to get top dollar.
0: Yeah, sort of like hitting the easy button with you guys. It sounds like a turnkey approach.
2: Yeah, and there are a lot of nuances that we don't have time to, you know, get into today. But if you're listening and you'd like to talk about your specific situation and how our buy before you sell program can help you buy and sell with the least amount of hassle and inconvenience and stress, call or text us today, 410-709-7515. That's 410-709-7515.
0: And or VinnyStio.com. Vinny, thanks again.
2: There you go.
0: And we'll check you out next Friday.
2: All right, sounds great, Sean. Appreciate it.
0: All right, you have a great weekend. That's Vinny Steele. Once again, that number, 410-709-7515. Give Vinny a call. I'm sure you'll be happy that you did. All right, don't forget about the best of Casey and Company. 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It is brought to you by the law offices of Michael A. Freeman. 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Still to come, Councilman Nino Mangione is going to be with us right after the 8:30 news. And we have Mr. Media. He's back at it again. He's going to preview what's happening around town, important events, and dates you should consider as we look at entertainment, movies, things of that nature, concert. That's coming up in just a second as well. It's 8:23. Traffic weather on the threes. Now with the update, here's the king of all traffic, Chuck the Body Whitaker.
3: Mr. Media. Oh, my goodness.
0: Yeah, Mr. Media is here. He's in studio.
3: He's in there now?
0: He's in there right. He's in there right now.
4: Here I am.
3: Does he have an Apple monitor on?
0: No, not yet. I think he's allowed to take it off.
3: Okay. Don't say take it off with him around. Exactly. Couple of things now. Prince Joe Hyatt, northbound BW Parkway is slowing above 197, and it really shouldn't be there this time of day. So there could be an issue there between 197 and 198. We're waiting to get some information on that. Inner loop of the Capitol Beltway, there's a late wreck on the inner loop before 450. So once you cross the BW Parkway on the Capitol Beltway headed south towards the area at Route 50, there is a delay there from College Park and from the Greenbelt area. I'm Chuck Whitaker with traffic and weather on the threes on Talk Radio 680 WCBM.
0: Fox 35 Weather Authority forecast. It is going to be a hot one today. Humid, low 90s, heat index in the 100s. Chance for a late day shower and storm tonight in the low 70s. Right now we're looking it's a kind of a humid already. 74 and sunny in Ellicott City, and it is 78 in downtown Baltimore. We'll have our America 250 for you coming up in the about next half hour. hour or so. Today, a big one, Ben Franklin, so we'll devote some time to that. So if you're looking for America 250, that'll be coming up shortly in the next half hour or so, right after Councilman Nino Mangione. Right now in studio is Mr. Media once again, Eddie Appelfeld. Good morning, Eddie.
4: Good morning. Always good to be here, bright and early.
0: Yeah, it is. You look like you've been up for a couple hours.
4: I am, just to prepare my jokes.
0: Yeah, exactly. Which the same joke from last
4: time. The same joke from last right, last exactly. year, actually.
0: Exactly. So what's new?
4: Well, tonight, 7:30, CFG Arena.
0: Oh, it's Barry.
4: Barry's live.
0: It's Barry Boomtown Matalo. Okay, yep. He's going to be in town tonight at CFG Arena. You're going to do you have backstage passes? Are you in the front row?
4: Unfortunately, on the front door, there's my picture with an X through it.
0: Yeah, I imagine.
4: Yeah, he's back, doing well. He had to cancel his tour this week.
0: He's been battling cancer, correct?
4: Yeah, lung cancer, and he was in ICU for a week.
0: But he is back on tour.
4: He's back on tour, a full tour. So. It's not the same.
0: Have you seen the set list yet? Do you know what he's going to be?
4: No, it's all his hits.
0: Okay.
4: It's all his hits, and that's what people come to see. His new stuff is okay, but they want to hear the old, they want Mandy.
0: How about he just showed up and did jingles, and maybe Mandy's an encore?
4: Well, that's what he does.
0: Jingles. They wrote jingles for the longest time, yeah.
4: Okay, well, anyway, tonight, a concert live in Towson, 6 o'clock. It's on Pennsylvania Avenue tonight. Through tomorrow, forget, the White Marlin Open in Ocean City. They're going to announce the winners there tomorrow.
0: Michael Jordan has got a boat.
4: Yes, he's got a big boat there.
0: Yeah.
4: He's got a big boat there. Mean Girls, through the 23rd at Toby's Dinner Theater. This is based on the movie. Show called The Inn. That's a show. It's at the Spotlighters Theater through the 16th. First Fridays in Bel Air tonight, the 14th and the 21st. Live music outside in Bel Air on Main Street. Also another show called 10 by 10 by 10. That's at the Fells Point Corner Theater.
0: Is that the Bo Derek trilogy?
4: It sounds like it should be, doesn't it?
0: Yeah, it should be, yeah, exactly.
4: Howard County Fair starts tomorrow.
0: That's right, big one.
4: At the fair. That is a big fair.
0: Went to it last year. It's a very good fair. I recommend it to anybody that likes fairs. It's just really a big one.
4: The Watermelon Festival tomorrow. That's in Habit of Grace, if you like that. Also, starting tomorrow, Baltimore Fashion Week. And just so you'll know, I'll be modeling the latest in Speedos.
0: Ah, okay. Don't you want to attract audience?
4: That'll keep some people away, wouldn't it? That's right. The 9th, the 16th, the 23rd, and the 30th, Sundays in the Park. S-U-N-D-A-E-S. Sundays in the Park, Northside Park in Ocean City. BTS, you've heard of that group?
0: Yes, the Korean boy band.
4: They're going to be on the 10th at the CFG Arena. Very popular, very popular.
0: Yeah.
4: All Elite Wrestling at the Chesapeake Employees Insurance Arena. That's at the University of Maryland, Baltimore County. They have a big arena there.
0: Mm-hmm.
4: Thomas Rhett.
0: Oh, yeah, great. Big country star.
4: 13th at Meriwether. Also, for you who like astronomy, the Perseid Meteor Shower starts in a few days. It's going to last for about a week. And they say it's going to be good viewing because there's going to be no moon.
0: Okay.
4: It'll be clear. St. Gabriel's Festival in Little Italy, the 14th, 15th, and 16th. Another show called Bocking, B-O-C-K-I-N-G. It's at Center Stage through September 6th. The Zac Brown Band.
0: Yep, another good country act.
4: At Meriwether. The 18th, 19th, and 20th, Yankees are in town. The 21st, 22nd, and 23rd, Tampa Bay is in town. Let's see.
0: That's a crucial stretch for the Orioles.
4: No question about it. Hot August Music Festival, the 21st and 22nd, that's at Oregon Ridge. The Maryland Renaissance Festival, again? Again, sure.
0: That's been over 20 years,
4: and
0: at least.
4: And they sell out almost every show.
0: Yeah, they do.
4: Weekends through October 25th. Singer Jason Aldean at Nationals Park on the 20th. On the 27th, the Maryland State Fair begins, 3 weekends. A lot of great entertainment there. The 27th, 28th, and 29th, the Ocean City Jeep Festival.
0: Okay.
4: I'm going to bring my Jeep down there. I got a brand new Jeep. You can imagine, right?
0: Don't let anybody on the roads.
4: A Summer Food Fest, 10 a.m. at the West Shore Park on the 28th. Everyman Theater is doing a show called Kim's Convenience. It's going to be playing through the 27th of September. On the 27th, Arts in the Park, that's at the Towson Course House outside. A place to visit that I went to a week ago, Bordy Vineyards. That's a great place.
0: Yes, Bordy's great. They used to have a lot of nice concerts up there.
4: I saw the BSO in concert there just last week.
0: Yeah, very good.
4: They have concerts through August.
0: You can bring your own food and you can buy stuff there.
4: Food trucks.
0: And they sell their bottles of wine right there, Bordy. In fact, I see Maggie Hunter there all the time at Bordy Vineyards.
4: Close by. On the 23rd, for the first time, something called Server Games. This is in Towson. It's competition for workers, restaurant workers. They're going to, trays.
0: Right.
4: That's the first time there. And I think I got it all. Oh, Wicked. Wasn't that the show, the movie, Wicked for Good?
0: Yeah, Wicked for Good is the sequel to Wicked.
4: It's an outdoor movie at the Canton Waterfront Park on the 22nd.
0: Did you, by the way, we have 30 seconds. Did you see The Odyssey?
4: Yes.
0: Did you like it?
4: I did. It's long. Okay. It's long, but I liked it.
0: It's very long. When people say it's not really all, it's a little too woke, it's a little not as accurate as it, but.
4: Well, it's not a documentary, it's a movie.
0: It's a movie, right. Yeah. So they can take great creative license with it.
4: All right. 9th through the 16th, tax-free week in Maryland.
0: All right, very good. Thanks, Mr. Media. Appreciate the update on events going on around town. We'll see you next month. 8:30, it is time for the latest news headlines. Once again, here's Maggie.
5: Thanks, good morning. Fox 45 reports that a lawsuit alleging that negligence by the cargo ship Dolly Shipbuilder led to the Francis Scott Key Bridge collapse was dismissed this week by a federal judge who ruled that another jurisdiction would be a more appropriate forum for the suit. Filed by the ship's owner and operator in the U.S. District Court for the Eastern District of Pennsylvania, the suit argued that HD Hyundai Heavy Industries, which built the Dolly in South Korea in 2014, was negligent in its design, construction, and manufacturing of a critical switchboard. And an Owings Mills man has been arrested and charged with murder in connection to a deadly stabbing in Baltimore. James Harrison, 30, is charged with first and second degree murder and assault for his role in the stabbing. Police said that Harrison was wanted in connection to the deadly stabbing of 48-year-old Roderick Fitzgerald on August 2nd in the 300 block of West Saratoga Street. And a 20-year-old man has pleaded guilty in a 2025 high-speed crash that claimed the life of a 71-year-old woman in Montgomery County. Brody Richardson pleaded guilty Tuesday to grossly negligent manslaughter by motor vehicle and homicide by motor vehicle while under the influence of alcohol, prosecutors said. The crash killed Mary Elizabeth Moody on July 21st, 2025 at Great Seneca Highway and Matini Road in Germantown. And Maryland Republicans have filed a lawsuit to block a constitutional amendment on redistricting from appearing on the November ballot. The Maryland Freedom Caucus, Senate Republican leadership, and Mike Howell with the Oversight Project filed the lawsuit in Anne Arundel County Circuit Court Thursday. In a post on X, the plaintiffs allege that in their haste to rush a constitutional amendment onto the ballot, the General Assembly violated numerous existing statutes governing the legislative process and ballot placement. It's 8:31 on Casey and Company. Coming up next, Chuck Whitaker with traffic and weather on the threes.
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5: 8:33 on Casey and Company. Here's Chuck Whitaker with traffic and weather on the threes.
15: And so that is a wreck on the northbound side of 295, right up around 197, with a backup there at least a mile on the northbound side. So be prepared for that. We were confirmed just a couple of minutes ago. Park police are in that area. Inner loop of the Capitol Beltway, that wreck was onto the shoulder on the inner loop near 450, and that would be a local problem there for the traffic from College Park going around to the accident scene. Most of that, I think, is going to be on the shoulder. In the meantime, lanes are clear at both the tunnels. I don't see anything late on the Beltway. It looks like the west side is running just fine from Liberty Road down through the ramps at I-70. I'm Chuck Whitaker with traffic and weather on the threes on Talk Radio 680 WCBM.
16: Your Fox 45 forecast, very hot and humid today with temperatures in the low 90s, feel like temperatures in the 100s, plus a chance for some late day showers and storms. Some showers linger tonight with temperatures in the muggy low 70s. From the Fox 45 Weather Authority, I'm meteorologist Amy Aronson for Talk Radio 680 WCBM.
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22: O's and Rangers tonight begin a three-game set in Arlington. Important. as the Birds are in the thick of it in the American League, one game behind the Rangers for the third wild card. And what a wild chase this is, with no less than four teams with 59 losses. The Birds are among them. The Rangers have 58, and the Mariners have 60. Shane Boz takes the hill for Baltimore at 8:15 tonight opposite Nathan Eovaldi. By the way, Birds batting just 186 in their last 10 games. They're 5-5 in that stretch. Meanwhile, more from ESPN senior baseball analyst Buster Olney on the dysfunction of the Orioles organization.
7: And I don't know how you're going to inspire the fan base. It's waiting to be inspired if you keep on saying, yeah, but off in the distance. And it's pretty clear. The other part we're not hearing from them is, you know what? We've done a really bad job of developing our prospects. It's clear that so many guys have stalled. What would give anyone the confidence based on what they've done so far that they're actually going to help these guys they just got from Boston better?
22: These comments made on the Be More Baseball podcast, which is available at BaltimoreSun.com. The Ravens with the day off today, well-deserved after battling the 95-degree heat in Owings Mills yesterday. Chippiness everywhere with Carson Vinson and Tavius Robinson, the main event. Meanwhile, we heard from rookie second-round pick Zion Young for the first time yesterday. The edge setter out of Missouri was asked if there's anything that surprised him about adjusting to the NFL.
8: The day starts at 8, you know, guys in here at 5:30. You don't really see a lot of that in college.
22: They're pretty serious about it in the NFL. Who are the best quarterbacks in the NFL? Well, according to NFL executives, it's interesting you ask. 191 of the 200 possible votes went to five quarterbacks who made the top tier. And they are in order: Patrick Mahomes, Josh Allen, Matthew Stafford, Joe Burrow, and Dak Prescott, who moved up from tier two. Replacing Prescott in tier two this year is Lamar, who is at number six. And last, of course, take your pick, anyone from the Cleveland Browns. Injury news out of the tennis world is superstar Carlos Alcaraz pulled out of the upcoming Cincinnati Open while he continues rehab on his injured wrist. And finally, on this date in baseball history, we take you back 70 years to the day, August 7th, 1956, Orange Bowl, Miami, Florida. 57,000 fans pack into the stadium to watch Satchel Paige of the Miami Marlins beat the Columbus Jets 6-2. It was the largest ever crowd recorded in minor league baseball history. The time now is 8:37. Sean, have a great weekend. And that
0: do the same, Gary. Thanks so much.
22: It's Stein on Sports.
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0: 8:37, 23 minutes now before the hour of 9 o'clock. It is Friday morning and time once again to meet with Councilman Nino Mangione, Republican Baltimore County Council. Good morning, Nino.
10: Sean, good morning. Thank you. It's always a pleasure to be with you.
0: Yeah, it was a great job for you filling in for Kim yesterday. So really good program. Enjoyed hearing Congressman Harris and Governor Ehrlich. So it really, really was fascinating.
10: It was a lot of fun, Sean, and a lot easier to wake up for than your show. how you've done it for 30 years is beyond me, getting up at 2:30.
0: Yeah, it's going to be 34 years this November. So it's
10: you
0: crazy.
10: You do a great job.
0: Biological clock. You know, you get used to it like anything else does. But I want to talk about the first lawsuit has now been filed in the stopping the redistricting referendum, the constitutional amendment by the Maryland Freedom Caucus through an outside group. And where do you think it's going to go? Do you think they have the legal chops to get this done? Or, as I do you think the judges are just going to swat it down?
10: Well, number one, it's great that they filed the lawsuit and they're taking this redistricting power grab to court, as they should, and it's filed in this Anne Arundel County, and obviously seeking to stop this ridiculous constitutional amendment. And the argument here from this lawsuit is that they've actually suspended their very own legislative rules and ignoring the statutory deadlines that they put forth, and are rushing this amendment through the process to get it before the voters. And, I mean, I I'm optimistic. I mean, we did win with the courts years ago, but now, of course, it's a little bit different than trying to upend the Constitution here. And really, you just remember how we got here. Governor Westmore leading the way, and Congressman Harris. I had an interesting question for him yesterday, Sean. I was like, is it more of the pressure from the national scene, or is this Governor Moore and his ambitions? And he laid out Governor Moore, rightfully so, because him and the Annapolis Democrats, they called, think about this, they called all of our delegates, all of our senators back into that special session this week, wasting tax dollars to remove only one long-standing Republican, and also though to remove the requirements, all at the basis, Sean, of removing basic requirements that people expect when you draw a congressional or any legislative district, that they would just have some type of geographic boundary, for God's sakes. But the Democrats, we know what they're about. They are hell-bent on power. They want fewer restrictions here so they can draw that map and get rid of Congressman Harris. He's fighting back. Obviously, here, the Freedom Caucus and the Republicans are all fighting back, taking this to the courts. It's absurd. They control the governor's house, the mansion, I should say. They control the supermajority in the House and Senate, 7 out of the 8 congressional seats. And now they want to change the Constitution itself. And it's just, I know we've hit on this a lot this week, but I cannot emphasize enough. We have an election roughly 3 months away, less than 3 months away. And if you think about the priorities here, Sean, the people are getting crushed. I mean, high taxes in this state, the energy bills, it is an affordability crisis, really. The economy struggling. CNBC said we're number two. In the worst, I should say, number two worst in the whole country. And Governor Moore and the Democrats pull this emergency special session to protect their political power.
0: Now, I want to know where the emergency is, though. What's the emergency?
10: There is none.
0: Yeah. I would think this, you know, that is, they're supposed to do it on an emergency basis. And I just think that that's a tough thing to justify between any court, but we'll see. I mean, these are Democrat appointed judges. It's rare they go against the legislature. They don't like to intervene in these kinds of cases. So we'll see what happens, but at least.
10: Sean, I fear you could be correct, but, and I want to emphasize one last point here. This is the Constitution. Constitutions, this is what people need to understand, are supposed to protect the public from politicians abusing their power here. And the rules are supposed to restrain them to some degree, the majority. And that means nothing to them, especially when the majority controls every level of government like they do here. You do not just rewrite the Constitution or the safeguards there simply because they stand in the way of a little bit more power. This is exactly what happens with one party government.
0: You may have a point there,
10: Sean.
0: Yeah, because in this particular case, the Constitution and our form of government is supposed to protect the rights of the minority. And I'm not just talking about, you know, minorities as far as, non-Caucasians. I'm talking about the rights of a political minority. And if there's ever been a political minority, it's here in the state of Maryland, where we haven't controlled the Senate since 1900, the House since 1920, and never had all three executive and both houses ever in the history of Maryland. So if a judge looks at this as protecting the rights of the minority, this might be an interesting case.
10: Yeah, Sean, I just have exactly people. They are not just gerrymandering. That's been going on for a long time. But this one-party government is changing the rules, changing the Constitution for one more seat, a little bit more power when they damn near dominate all of it. People need to realize just how corrupt they are.
0: All right, more with Councilman Nino Mangione coming up in just a second. 8:43, traffic weather on the threes with the update. Here is the king of all traffic, Chuck the Body Whitaker.
15: Well, three of the late problems are in Prince George's County. The wreck on the interloop of the Capitol Beltway at Route 450, that's backed up to College Park. Two wrecks now on the BW Parkway, both northbound, one inside the Capitol Beltway at Riverdale Road, and then further up northbound between 197 and 198, and that backup is going back almost now to the Capitol Beltway. So that's a big problem there. Everybody locally, at least on the Beltway, on 695 is good. We're absolutely clear southbound at both the harbor tunnels. I'm Chuck Whitaker with traffic and weather on the threes on Talk Radio 680 WCBM.
0: Fox 45 Weather Authority forecast. It's going to be hot and humid today. Low 90s. Going to feel like 100 or so with that humidity. Chance for late day showers and storms continue. Right now, sunny and 80 in Annapolis. And right now, it is 77 in Bel Air. Councilman Nina Mangione is with us here on our Newsmaker Hotline. The other big story this week is the Preakness and what's going to happen to the Triple Crown. Looks like we're going to maintain and retain the Preakness, but the Triple Crown is in jeopardy. And the governor, Nino says he had no warning this was coming.
11: Sean, I can't think of a more, again, another embarrassment here for Maryland, another example of Governor Moore and his administration. It's just, to me, it seems they're completely out of their depth. Think about what he just said and what you just said there came from the governor's spokesperson. Maryland is spending $400 million to rebuild Pimlico. They're spending nearly $50 million on buying Laurel Park. They spent $85 million to get the rights for the Preakness. And after committing all of that money, Governor Wes Moore is

0: have a seat at the table. When the future of the industry is being discussed, it's not leadership, it's incompetence. And, I mean, you're not even aware of what they're even planning to do. And it's exactly why, Sean, I voted against this scheme from the very start. I love the Preakness. I love how the horse racing industry. I've met a lot of people that work very hard what it means to our ag industry and everything that goes along with it. But it was a boondoggle, and government had no business gambling hundreds of millions of tax dollars on an industry that it has no idea about. It's a complicated industry. How many people have we all met that get into the horses, or maybe they buy a horse and or gamble on horses, and all they do is lose money? It's a very complicated industry. And here comes the state of Maryland. Let's spend $500,000 and waste the Maryland taxpayers' funds by that tune. And now the taxpayers are watching as his administration is just blindsided by, I guess you could say, the horse industry. He told us that the state of Maryland could manage. The taxpayers deserve better, Sean, and it looks so much like a $500 million boondoggle right now.
1: All right, that being said, and I agree with you, how do you explain so many business groups? And you got the Maryland Jockey Club, Horse Racing Commission, Greater Baltimore Committee, I-95 Group, Chamber of Commerce, all seem to be in love with this deal. They're praising this deal up one side, down the other.
0: Well, let's be honest. I mean, there's a lot of good people that do a lot of good work in some of those groups, but they're all basically quasi-political groups. And at the end of the day, I mean, they have to cheerlead. We're all going to cheerlead that it works. We don't want to see Maryland fail. We don't want to see the Preakness diminished. But let's just see the writing on the walls here. Number one, you had a situation where some of these great horses that win the Kentucky Derby were not coming to the Preakness. You had, after COVID, all that debacle, you had a diminished crowd almost from 110,000 people to 60, 65,000 people. You have an industry of horse racing that is nowhere near what it was at its peak. And obviously the economic impact of the Preakness helps all those groups, and that's a good thing. But when you have this type of massive $500 million investment plus the interest that goes along with it, and then you have this huge racing group, Churchill Downs, the biggest, and their partnership with this New York group, and they go on and say the hell with Maryland after we decided to upstage them with the bid, which we should have just let them take the bid of $85 million so they can bring their horse racing expertise to the state of Maryland and make a deal with them saying don't ever leave Baltimore, something along those lines. Instead, we put all of our eggs in one basket. And it turned out they basically said, well, we don't need you as much as you need us.
1: Yeah, the all-time snub, that's for sure. Councilman, thanks again for joining us here this morning, and you have a great weekend. We'll talk to you next Friday.
0: John, have a great weekend. Thank you.
1: That's Councilman Nino Mangione, Republican, Baltimore County. Time for our feel-good news segment of the day. I need

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1: A 97-year-old woman in England broke her own Guinness World Record as the world's oldest female wing walker. Her name is Betty Bromage, and this is now the sixth time she's been wing walking since she was 87. Her previous record-setting wing walk came in 2022 when she was 93.
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2: 8:51, still to come. America 250 celebration. We'll do that in just a second. This is a big story from the most secure election in history. Remember, we were told that in 2020. The contempt and loathing the Democrat Party has for the American voter is actually absolutely staggering, because they know they'll never win another election if they clean things up. Newly declassified documents reveal that a hacker stole 633,000 voter registration files from an election site in Maricopa County, that's in Phoenix, Arizona, the night before the 2020 election. Despite getting confession from the suspect, the Biden DOJ refused to prosecute. The White House Government Transparency Task Force released FBI documents detailing the breach, confirmed by FBI Director Kash Patel. The self-described hacker used a PowerShell script, confessed to agents, had evidence seized from the Fountain Hills home, but prosecutors in multiple Arizona offices declined to press charges. Why is that? Commentators pointed to the decision as remarkable for such a large compromise of confidential voter data, 633,000 files, and the ongoing release of declassified election materials, highlighting the vulnerabilities our system truly has. So you've got, number one, the fact that it was hacked, number two, it wasn't prosecuted, and number three, it's now been covered up. It is just, again, that's the reason why we need the Save America Act, and we need it today. 8:53, time for traffic, weather on the threes. Once again, the update with the king of all traffic, the final report of the week, Chuck Whitaker.
3: Going to be some road work soon, if they're not there already. The inner loop near the ramp at Bel Air Road, so right there at exit 32. Keep an eye out for that. They're going to be setting up shortly. Right now, looks like they're not quite in there yet. The cleanup on the wreck and the VW Parkway northbound coming up to 197 just in the last look about 3 minutes ago was actually improving on the northbound side, which would indicate the vehicles probably now are on the shoulder. The other wreck is inside the Capitol Beltway northbound at Riverdale Road, and it looks like we're still a bit slow from the wreck on the inner loop of the Capitol Beltway at Route 450. All of that happening there in Prince George's County. I'm Chuck Whitaker with traffic and weather on the threes on Talk Radio 680 WCBF.
2: Fox 25 Weather Authority forecast, hot, humid, you know the routine by now. It's going to be one of those hot August days, late showers and storms, and the heat index well into the 100s. Right now we're climbing. It's already humid out there, 81 in Annapolis and 80 degrees in Ocean City. They'd say it's Kim Klasick weather, folks. Absolutely. Kim is here, and he is ready to roll.
4: Absolutely. Good morning, Chuck.
2: Good morning.
4: Got two guests coming up today. One in studio, Del Guerrero Rocky. They just filed that lawsuit with the Maryland House Freedom Caucus. So he'll be here at 9:35 a.m. to explain.
2: Okay.
4: Also, Tori Snow. Of course, I wasn't here yesterday, so he'll be on at 10 o'clock today to talk about his latest op-ed in the Baltimore Sun. Of course, it has to do with the special session. And we got to spend some time. There's a couple of different topics locally. Mayor Brandon Scott's wife back in the headlines thanks to Spotlight of Maryland.
2: Does this explain why he doesn't want to cooperate with Isabel Cummings?
4: I have a feeling there's lots of things like this.
2: But this is personal.
4: This is very personal.
2: Yeah.
4: And so now they're looking into how much money his wife received from the youth fund. They have been using this as a slush fund for many, many years.
2: Right.
4: And as far as I know, her Be More Empowered nonprofit didn't actually work with the youth. So it's going to be very interesting to see what comes of this. I know the Inspector General is very busy, but hopefully she gets on top of this one as well. And I did not get to weigh in yet on the Preakness press conference held by not Governor Wes Moore, but Don Moore. And I was very surprised by that because she is the co-chair of the Preakness Festival. So she opened up the press conference with all of the buzzwords and activism. And I was nauseous just listening to it, John. But it's just, it's so crazy.
2: I got somebody did it, Kim.
4: Yeah, it's so crazy to me. Now you can kind of see where there's this disconnect in the communication. I did reach out to Churchill Downs. I know I forwarded that over to you as well.
2: And I saw that. I did the same thing, got the same response. Nobody's talking.
4: And look, I'm not willing to completely blame Wes Moore on this decision, okay? Right. I think there's a lot of people involved.
2: All the players.
4: It's very complicated. But we will talk about all that more.
2: Come up next. Don't miss Kim Klasick Live. 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

0: 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Call 410-321-1100. Benjamin Franklin, one of our Pennsylvania delegates, was born in Boston, the son of a tallow handler, soaper, and candle maker. His father had 17 children from his first wife, and Ben's mom, she was the mother of eight. He was the eighth of 10 children. He eventually would make his way to Philadelphia. He was self-educated, by the way. Never went to college. Made his way to Philadelphia, where he became a publisher and a printer. The Pennsylvania Gazette filled it with essays. Don't forget Poor Richard's Almanac under the pseudonym of Richard Saunders in 1732. He proved to be a social innovator and community activist. He created the first volunteer firefighting company. He founded the American Philosophical Society. Thanks to Franklin, we owe the Franklin stove, bifocal glasses, the lightning rod, and urinary catheter. He never attended any colleges. He eventually, in May of 1775, would return to America after serving in England. He was there for shots, had been fired at Lexington and Concord. He was in the Second Continental Congress there representing Pennsylvania. Again, he did make some edits to the Declaration of Independence. In October 1776, Congress appointed Franklin its Commissioner of the United States in France, where he did an excellent job, including helping secure favorable terms in the Treaty of Paris that ensured American independence. Franklin returned home in 1785. Next to George Washington, he was the most widely known and most widely praised champion of American liberty. Unfortunately, he was overweight, plagued by gout and kidney stones, and on April 17th, 1790, Ben Franklin died of an acute attack of pleurisy. His funeral was attended by 20,000 people. And that's a look at America 250, brought to you by Smile Design.
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4: Breaking news this hour from Town Hall. Amit Thomason. The robust American job market was anything but robust in July. The Labor Department reports employers unexpectedly cut 23,000 positions. The unemployment rate slipped to 4.1% last month as people left the job market. The fines imposed on Facebook and Instagram's parent Meta just keep piling up. The latest one, a $546 million penalty issued by a judge in New Mexico who found that Meta had failed to protect young people on its platforms. Meta begs to differ, says it will appeal. Charged with starting one of the devastating Spokane wildfires, police say the suspect has confessed.
5: Aaron Farinacci is being charged with first-degree arson for allegedly sparking the Old Trails fire in Spokane. County Detective Michael Drapeau says Farinacci confessed to the crime and planned it for weeks. According to court documents, he looked up the work of a serial arsonist and purchased items to make an incendiary device. Police say Farinacci told them he knew it was going to get bad, but claimed he didn't intend it to grow as much as it did.
6: They were kind of bent over and looked like they were doing something towards the tree line.
5: Resident Paul Child is credited with leading police to the suspect after spotting a man standing by some railroad tracks and acting suspicious.
6: My daughter was sitting on the porch out there, and she says there's a fire.
5: I'm Jennifer King.
4: Ukrainian long-range drones have hit a warehouse in the Ural Mountains belonging to Russia's largest online retailer, the site of the attack, more than 1,200 miles from the border. Senator Lisa Murkowski has joined fellow GOP Senator Susan Collins in coming out against Attorney General nominee Todd Blanche. It has to do with President Trump's proposed weaponization fund, which Blanche has already pledged to shelve. On Wall Street, ahead of the opening bell this morning, Dow futures are up 173 points. More on these stories, townhall.com.
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11: Good morning. It's 9:03. I'm Maggie Hunter with the latest headlines from the WCBM Maryland News Center, brought to you by Audiology Associates. Maryland Democratic Senator Chris Van Hollen and Utah Republican Senator John Curtis have introduced bipartisan legislation to combat the affordable housing crisis. They say the measure will also help to address funding shortfalls at the United States Postal Service. The Delivering Americans Affordable Homes Act would allow local communities to lease Postal Service property rights for new affordable housing construction. They say the measure will protect against the sale of USPS assets, support the rehabilitation and new construction of postal facilities, and ease the critical financial constraints facing the Postal Service. And the beaver that bit a 19-year-old fisherman at Cunningham Falls State Park on Wednesday has tested positive for rabies. It's the second one to test positive at the park in 2 weeks. On July 26, a 13-year-old boy was attacked in a swimming area at Hunting Creek Lake, and that beaver tested positive for rabies. Stein on Sports and the Fox 45 Weather Authority forecast next.
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13: Now, Gary Stein on sports. Strange game yesterday at Camden Yards.
14: As Neto drives one toward right center field, this one hit pretty well. Couser's on the run after it. That's going to go. A home run. Number 20 at long last for Zach Neto.
13: Wayne Randazzo had the call on Angels TV, but that wasn't the strange part. The strange part was the Birds had eight walks and a hit batsman, and none of them scored, leaving eight on base and going 0 for 3 with runners in scoring position in a disheartening 4-1 loss to the Angels, summed up succinctly by the manager.
15: Eight walks, hit by pitch. We just couldn't get that big hit that we needed.
13: And the worst part of it all, with the Guardians' loss to the Mets yesterday, the Birds blow a chance to move into a tie for the third wildcard spot. And that chippiness yesterday in Owings Mills, the heat was intense, the players were in pads, and running backs got hit. Here's head coach Jesse Minter.
16: There was never like a punch thrown or anything, so I don't think it got to the level. It was just a reminder of the whole reason we're out here is to make each other better, help us get ready to play when we're playing against somebody else. And you love the physicality. Man, we wanted it to be a really physical day. We wanted it to be a long practice. We wanted them to kind of fight through some things.
13: For the record, tight end Mark Andrews and edge rusher Trey Hendrickson got into it. Backup tackle Carson Vinson and edge rusher Tavius Robinson had a post-play scuffle, which was the main event. Coming up in 30 minutes, radio silence from Churchill Downs. And that is Stylon Sports.
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11: 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Here's the forecast from the Fox 45 Weather Authority.
9: Your Fox 45 forecast, very hot and humid today with temperatures in the low 90s, feeling temperatures in the 100s, plus a chance for some late day showers and storms. Some showers linger tonight with temperatures in the muggy low 70s. From the Fox 45 Weather Authority, I'm meteorologist Amy Aronson for Talk Radio 680 WCBM.
11: 78 degrees in Sykesville. It's 82 in Easton and 78 in Kearney. I'm Maggie Hunter. 680 WCBM News.
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19: All right. Good morning. Good morning. Happy Friday. You made it to the weekend. God bless you, your family, your friends, everyone. It's going to be a beautiful, well, not completely a beautiful weekend. It's going to be a little wet weather here and there if you're in the Baltimore region. But as of right now, it is a beautiful day outside. So if you can, take Kim Plasic Live out on the go with you. If you don't have the app, download the app. It's free in the app store, WCBM 680. That way you can be outside touching grass and listening to the show. That's a good deal, right, Brian, the producer? Sounds like fun to me. You know what? Take a blanket outside. Have a picnic. When's the last time you had a picnic? Then turn up Kim Plasic Live in the park. No, yeah, have a good time. Anyways, we're going to have a good time on the show today. We have lots to talk about. Two great guests. Delgado Ryan Araki, he'll be in studio. We're going to talk about the lawsuit filed by the Maryland House Freedom Caucus. That's right. They're trying to take this thing to court. And we're going to be talking about that redistricting amendment. Whether or not it's going to be on the ballot, that will be key here. Okay, because, and shout out to former gubernatorial candidate Douglas Larcom. He called into the show, he sent me some text messages, and remember he said, I don't think the Democrats got this right. I think that there is something there with this July 1st deadline. Now, Doug Larcom, as I said, shout out to him. Now I did hear a couple of other people talking about this July 1st deadline. So I don't know if there's a thing there, but we will ask Ryan Araki at 9:35 about it. Also, Tory Snow, he was kind enough to change his segment from yesterday at 10 to today at 10. And we will ask him about Protect Maryland Votes. He's on another lawsuit with Europe C. Morgan. And I have some sound from Europe C. as well. She was on Fox 45 earlier this week talking about it. And just so you know, I did see where the Maryland GOP is supposed to file their own lawsuit in Eastern Shore. So they are attacking this. They're on all cylinders. All right. So even though I wanted something theatrical, remember I wanted like a walkout or a sit-in, I still, you know what? I still have my heart set on it because I've never seen that from the Republicans in Maryland. Like I want to see a little something, a little passion, you know? But they are. They're on top of this. They're on top of the lawsuits. So hopefully this is great news for us, but we'll talk to them about that. Also, I did want to talk about Mamdani getting booed off stage in Staten Island. You know, Staten Island's holding it down. Staten Island's holding it down. Staten Island to me, and I don't know if you know, if you feel the same way, Brian, the producer, but Staten Island is like New York's Dundalk to me. It's like, it's kind of blue collar, you know, American, red-blooded American through and through, you know, proud to be an American. They have the best parades, just like in Dundalk. I don't know. To me, that's how I feel about it. Well, anyways, Mamdani took the stage there in Staten Island, and they booed him off the stage. I kind of want to just get into that just a little bit the next hour, because I think this is the only way that we're going to really start to take on these Democrat socialists, because they're popping up all over the place. Also, when I was here on Wednesday, shout out to Councilman Nino Mangione. I appreciate you filling in for me yesterday. I was here on Wednesday, and we were talking a little bit about the juveniles that were joyriding in a stolen car in Montgomery County. Ended up hitting another car being driven by a man on his way to work like any other morning, and he is a father of five that has now been killed by a 13-year-old driver and a bunch of juveniles in the stolen car. I do want to get into it. They did identify this father, and honestly, this is what we've been talking about since day one with these juveniles. There isn't any consequences when they steal cars, and things like this happen. Now you've got five children and a wife out there without a father. Just think about that. All right, so we'll talk about that. And, of course, I got to weigh in with the Preakness Stakes. I wasn't here yesterday. We didn't get to talk about the press conference led by First Lady Dawn Moore, because that's appropriate, right? Right? I mean, we're quite literally losing the Preakness, something that we've had historically here in Maryland for 150 years, its own built-in economy around it. We're now revitalizing, I should say renovating, Pimlico, and this is no laughing matter, but yet Dawn Moore, because she is, and I reached out to Amar, by the way, on X. This is the comms director for Governor Wes Moore, and I just asked politely, I said, genuine question. Why was Dawn Moore leading the press conference? I've got to know. I've got to know. Because this is a serious situation. And they're not taking this seriously. I don't know if you guys saw that live presser. But Dawn Moore gets up there, and don't worry, at 11 o'clock hour, I've got the audio for you. She gets up there, and she gives this speech like it's total activism. You know, it's got all the DEI talking points. She goes, yeah, so in Park Heights, if so-and-so grew up, and they used to take the coolers down. And I'm like, what? We're about to lose millions upon millions of dollars, and you're giving us this? This is how you're starting it all? And then right next to her, Governor Wes Moore is like laughing and cheesing and smiling and shaking his head like he's VP Kamala Harris 2.0. I said, I had no idea this was a joke. I had no idea. People are legitimately afraid there will be jobs lost because of this. Now, as I said to Sean Casey this morning, and I'm going to be upfront with you guys, I'm not willing to put all of this on Wes Moore's back. I'm not willing to do that because I think this is a very complicated situation. What I will say is the governor didn't make it any better. Okay? Now, whether or not he had the opportunity to make it better, that's where the question still lies. There are a lot of people, I saw Chris Papps with Project Baltimore, he was online asking about it, you know, whose fault is this? Was there a way to rectify it? That's my big concern. Is there a way that we can get to a solution? Because now that they're talking about the Preakness no longer being in the championship series, there are some people saying, well, now that the date is moved, it could work out. I don't see it working out. I do not see this working out. And so I just wonder if there's something else that could be done to get the Preakness back into the series. Anyways, I did reach out to Churchill Downs on my day off, and I did get a response. So we'll get into all of that in 11 o'clock hour. I also have a clip from TDN News. They're weighing in. There's people that, you know, they talk about horse racing all year round, apparently. And so they were weighing in on this decision, and they were talking about the fact that they believe a part of this was also between NBC and Fox News, and then, of course, Churchill's Downs and all those players as well. So we'll get into all the details there. I do want to give you the question of the day up front, though, since we're talking about it, because we're going to talk about it in the 11 o'clock hour. And I apologize because sometimes I log off and I forget to go over the question of the day, and I apologize for that. I've got to do better, okay? That's my homework. I've got to do better. Brian, the producer, is shaking his head yes, by the way. So the question of the day at WCBM.com, you can take it, the poll question there. Also, it's in the app. Are you hopeful the Preakness Stakes will remain a draw in Baltimore? Because now they're moving it to Memorial Day weekend. Do you think that is still going to be a draw? Because from as far as I know, and as long as I've lived for years in the Baltimore region, when Memorial Day weekend comes upon us, everybody says the same thing, right? The same thing in their Maryland way. Oh, we're going down to ocean, right? Everybody says that. We're going down to ocean. And then you're like, you're going where? Right? And we're going down to ocean. So I just wonder, will this be a draw? Will this get people to stay in the area? Is Park Heights, is it worth really investing all this money into Park Heights? You know, now that we're not in the series, like I want to get your thoughts on that. It's a yes or no question brought to you by Turf Valley Resort. Are you hopeful the Preakness Stakes will remain a draw in Baltimore? Yes or no? Take that poll question, WCBM.com. While you're there, don't forget to pick up your tickets if you haven't already. I gotta check back in and see how many tickets have been sold thus far. But the Kim Classic Putting Social is coming up. It's around the corner, August 20th, 5 to 8 p.m. Okay, now this is like happy hour time. Like, you know, it's not something where you'll go out of your way. It's not a weekend. The tickets are only $40, and so we're going to be putting. There's a grand prize winner. There's second place. There's a third place, and it's not like a full on tournament, right? It's putting, but they do like this obstacle course situation with it. And we'll be at Turf Valley Resort, right outside of Alexandra's, the restaurant. As you probably know, the putting green is right right there, but they revamp it. It's like a whole different scene. There'll be food, there'll be drinks. It's sponsored by the Ouch Guy. You guys know the Ouch Guy, JB. We talk to him all the time. The Smile Design Center, Dr. Learfield in Lutherville. And of course, RBC Wealth Management, sponsor of the Morning Market Flash, Tim Herb, who we'll talk to in just about 3 minutes or so here. So it's going to be a good time. Lots of people showing up. Remember Pat and Val McDonough said that they're going to stop by. It's going to be fun. It's going to be fun. This is the second annual Kim Klasick Putting Social. You can get your tickets right there at WCBM.com. Only $40. All right. So guess how we're starting the show today? We are not starting the show talking about the Preakness. We are starting the show talking about Mayor Brandon Scott and his wife, Hannah Scott. Don't say Hannah because she gets very upset about that. Hannah Scott is now in hot water with a spotlight on Maryland because they are still digging into that youth fund that they've been using as a slush fund. Well, I want you to take a listen to this audio because Patrick Hoff with Spotlight has been all over this, and it seems that there could be a little whiff of corruption, if you will. Take a listen.
20: The wife of Mayor Brandon Scott received more than $50,000 taxpayer dollars through a program meant to serve local youth. 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
21: We've worked for more than a year to obtain documents showing how the Baltimore Children and Youth Fund spends millions of taxpayer dollars each year that is guaranteed in the city charter. We finally got those documents, and here's what we found.
22: BCYF operates as a nonprofit that receives about $16 million taxpayer dollars each year. Since 2022, BCYF sent about $250,000 of those taxpayer dollars to a nonprofit called Beadley Speaking, which provides mentorship to children through making jewelry. However, that money moved through another nonprofit that acts as Beadley Speaking's fiscal sponsor, Be More Empowered, which employed Hannah Scott, the wife of Mayor Brandon Scott, as its director of operations. We obtained documents in a public information request from BCYF that revealed Hannah Scott received $51,000 in taxpayer funds from August 2024 to September 2025. That same month that the money stopped flowing to the mayor's wife, Be More Empowered announced it was shutting down operations, leaving uncertainty about how remaining taxpayer money was spent. Hannah Scott and BCYF did not respond to questions about the $50,000 taxpayer dollars. We took these concerns to Mayor Scott.
23: So we obtained documents from the Baltimore Children and Youth Fund that showed that your wife was personally paid $50,000 taxpayer dollars through the fund. Do you think that's a conflict of interest? And can you say how much money she's been paid in taxpayer dollars since you've been in office?
24: I'm going to say this again, and because I've addressed this multiple times with this kind of tomfoolery, as my grandfather would say, attacking this organization simply because my wife used to work there in the position she held before we even met is wrong, right? And people can see through the tricks that you guys are trying to play. This organization's work as a fiscal agent for smaller organizations as a pastor, this is not about someone's personal money.
23: Well, she was paid in 2024 and 2025, though, so that...
24: I'm going to say this again to you. I've said what I've said about this, and you have to understand that as a man, maybe one day you will have a wife. I wish that for you, that I am not going to allow you and the MAGA-loving folks at your station to tarnish my wife and my family.
22: The mayor did not answer our question about how much taxpayer money his wife received. The mayor's financial disclosures from 2025 and 2024 lists his wife's employment and income with Pew Insights, her consulting firm. However, her work with Be More Empowered was not disclosed, despite the organization receiving roughly $300,000 city taxpayer dollars in recent years. The BCYF documents did not describe what services Hannah Scott provided for the $51,000.
19: Okay, this is a huge problem, right? He's going to try to downplay this. The mayor wants to say, oh, the MAGA folks at Fox 45. And then he goes, Patrick Huff, I hope you have a wife one day. Who knows? Patrick Huff could be married. We don't know. Right? And then, you know, for Mayor Scott, he's always at the LGBTQ parades. How dare he believe or suggest that he knows that that guy is straight? I mean, you know, that could be offensive. Anyways, we're going to talk about this when we get back because it is a conflict of interest. Mayor Scott said something that was completely wrong up there, and maybe because he wasn't thinking about the timeline, which Patrick Huff tried to remind him. He said that his wife held this position long before they even met. No, wrong. As Patrick Huff pointed out, she received the payment in 2024. They had already met. He had already been on stage multiple times for Be More Empowerment, the nonprofit she worked for, at their events. She was still there as employed as one of the co-founders. Okay, so she isn't the only one of the co-founders of Be More Empower. She received about $50,000. Another one received close to $50,000. And there was another co-founder that received close to $15,000. Now, after they received this money, according to Spotlight of Maryland's reporting, that is when they decided to basically dissolve this organization. Remember, they were supposed to move into a place on Charles Street. They were given money for it to pay that rent to have that relocation, and that did not happen as well. So when we get back, we'll continue talking about this, but this isn't going away. Mayor Scott wants it to go away, but it isn't going away. All right, something else that isn't going away anytime soon might be the war in Iran. We're still trying to keep track of that. And while we do that, we can speak to our friend Tim Herr with RBC Wealth Management. He's got our Morning Market Flash every Monday, Wednesday, and Friday. Good morning, Tim. How are you?
0: Good morning, Kim. Happy Friday. How are you?
19: I'm doing well. Happy Friday.
0: Any big plans this weekend?
19: I'm going to relax. I'm going to take a nap. Tim, I cannot wait. I'm going to fall asleep.
0: That's good. Well, sometimes you need that, a little R&R.
19: Yes.
0: Right? Well deserved, for sure. Well, hey, as far as stock market commentary and what's going on in the markets here, yesterday, let's talk about Thursday really briefly. Stocks closing lower, throughout the day yesterday in terms of, you know, kind of the overall volatility with the markets coming back. You mentioned Iran. Obviously, there's some tensions there and what took place. So when we look at the markets and kind of what transpired overall, stocks lower in trading, but as a result of that, we're looking at the Dow off about 0.85%, S&P off 0.18%, NASDAQ off 0.06%, the Russell also in negative territory. But when we talk about, again, where we are today, we're seeing some jobs data. That's kind of some of the big news here when we look at the overall markets and what's moving the markets here this morning, because non-farm payrolls, again, report showed a drop of 23,000 jobs. While looking at economists and that were polled by the Dow Jones, they actually thought that we would see the economy post a gain of about 83,000 jobs. So obviously showing a decline in jobs versus a gain doesn't bode well for the overall markets, or at least the expectation. But unemployment rate, and here's where it kind of goes back and forth. You can look at the glass being half empty, Kim, or you can look at the glass being half full, but the unemployment rate fell to 4.1%. So, you know, you say to yourself, well, how does the unemployment rate fall to 4.1%? It actually fell to its lowest level in more than 5 years, and yet you lose jobs. Right? So wouldn't the unemployment rate, if it's decreasing, you'd see the opposite?
19: You would think, yeah.
0: Right? So, you know, again, we're looking at where we are right now with the economy, and we're looking at some of that data overall. And, again, talking about interest rates and the next policy meeting coming up here next month in September, you know, how the jobs data, the unemployment rate may, in fact, affect the Fed and their decision with rates and so forth, you know, heading into next month's meeting. So, again, all eyes, you know, really paying attention to the earnings, wrapping up the earnings season, in addition to the, again, some of the data here from the economy this morning, pre-market on Friday morning. But as a result, market somewhat muted, if you will. Stock futures are gaining ever so slightly. The Dow futures are up 63 points, Kim. S&P 500 futures only up 26 points. And the heavily technology-based NASDAQ index up 256 points so far pre-market. So that's where we have it for today. We'll have to wait and see how things play out here at the end. And, of course, how that's going to impact the weekly close. And I look forward to joining you again on Monday morning. Have a great weekend, Kim.
19: You too, Tim.
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19: All right. We appreciate the update there from Tim Herb. Don't forget, he's one of the sponsors for Kim Klasick Putting Social. Get your tickets today. As far as I know, we're getting lower and lower on the ticket stock here. So get your tickets before it's sold out. And that's August 20th, 5 p.m. to 8 p.m. at Turf Valley Resort. We were talking about Mayor Scott. And unfortunately, we were talking about his wife. And I say unfortunately because I never want to talk about family members of politicians because they don't sign up for this. Right. And so now she's kind of brought into this, and there was already some speculation there that there was a conflict of interest between her nonprofit that has since been dissolved, but her nonprofit and some of the money going out of the mayor's office that is taxpayer money. Right. And so Spotlight of Maryland, they did their due diligence and they had to get the they had to do a FOIA request actually to get this information. So that's why it's been taking just a little bit of time. But it did show that she received over $50,000. And again, all the co-founders receive money and they still are unclear on what exactly they did to receive that money that has to do with the youth fund. Because, and I told you guys about the youth fund. I had to turn money down from the youth fund, because I didn't work with the youth. And, and they were like, wait a minute, you don't want to check? No, everybody I work with, they're going to work. I do workforce development. They're 18 and up. I don't work with minors. And so it was interesting because they were really trying to push it. And not Mayor Scott. It was actually Lester Davis, who was the chief of staff at that time for interim mayor Jack Young. And they were tired of me speaking out on X and kind of getting all up in their business because I could see that there were some shady things going on with the career centers and all that attached to the mayor's office. So it was kind of like hush money. Little did they know that I have some integrity, and so I didn't take the check. And I kept mouthing off. Well, anyways, in this situation, it is a conflict of interest. You know, Mayor Scott tried to say this happened before he met Hannah. Not the case. If you're looking at the dates, you can match it up right on their Instagram. They were already seeing each other, which is fine if you're not giving her taxpayer dollars. So I'm assuming they're going to continue to weigh into this and continue to ask questions. Why Mayor Scott then made this connection to MAGA Republicans and Fox 45 that has nothing to do with his wife receiving taxpayer dollars with really no checks and balances. All right, because that's really what happened here. I think people also were hoping that Mayor Scott was going to be a little different. Here in Baltimore City, if you're outside the city, you probably are no stranger to this information as well. We've had a lot of corrupt mayors, unfortunately. And so I think some people believe that Brandon would be above that. But now that we're looking into this and the Inspector General investigation into his sidestep program and Monzi, now it's appearing as though Mayor Scott is just like all the others. So we'll put a pin in it for now. I'm sure we'll talk more about that on Monday. But right now, we're going to have Delegate Ryan Araki join us to talk about the lawsuit just filed by the Maryland House Freedom Caucus. Stay right there.
3: With SRN News, I'm Rich Thomason in Washington. America's employers cut 23,000 jobs last month. That, according to the Labor Department's newly released employment report for the month of July. At the same time, the unemployment rate slipped to 4.1%. President Trump has signed a couple of executive orders aimed at reining in birthright citizenship and birth tourism. A New Mexico court has ordered Instagram and Facebook parent Meta to pay $567 million to address the harm its platform inflicts on young people. Meta disagrees, and it vows to appeal. At least a half dozen people dead, several wounded, a shooting at a high school near Bangkok, Thailand. Thai police say the student gunman is dead. And just ahead of this morning's opening bell on Wall Street, stock futures have been higher. More details, srnnews.com.
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6: An emotional homestand ended for the Birds yesterday, unable to complete the sweep of the worst team in baseball, falling 4-1 to the Angels at Camden Yards, and now the fun begins. A 10-game road trip, 3 in Texas, 3 in Minnesota, and 4 against the Rays. Potentially season-defining road trip. Here's Dylan Beavers on Soldiering On.
7: Tough day on the deadline. We lost really good players and good teammates just like them. They're going to push forward and try and win every night. You know, I feel like, unfortunately, got to go about it business as usual and try and, you know, win every night.
6: One game separating Texas and Baltimore, with the Rangers holding the third wild card at the moment. It'll be Shane Baz opposite Nathan Eovaldi tonight at 8:15 p.m. Ravens edge rusher Mike Green at the mic yesterday, looking forward to year two with the Ravens, honing in on one key piece of his game.
8: You got to think about guys like Von Miller went on the podcast and said that 90% of his sacks are because of his motor, and the other 10% is him doing the actual pass rush. So if you have a great motor as a pass rusher, you're going to be successful.
6: And finally, neither Churchill Downs nor the New York Racing Association issuing a direct official statement yesterday responding to Maryland moving the Preakness Stakes back by 8 days. Instead, the $5 million Thoroughbred Championship Series, which leaves out the Preakness, remains intact, with the Belmont scheduled for 2 weeks after the Preakness. Coming up in 30 minutes, a strange game yesterday at Camden Yards. And that is Tonight on Sports.
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9: Your Fox 45 forecast, very hot and humid and feeling tropical again today. Temperatures in the low 90s, feel like temperatures in the 100s. And then comes a chance for scattered late-day showers and storms with downpours, damaging winds possible. Some showers will linger tonight with temperatures in the low 70s. More heat, more humidity, more late-day showers and storms possible on Saturday. From the Fox 45 Weather Authority, I'm meteorologist Amy Aronson for Talk Radio 680 WCBM.
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19: All right, good morning, happy Friday. Look, we're delivering good news for once on a Friday morning here on Kim Klasick Live. It's usually doom and gloom on my show, and I understand that. But you know what? I'm just giving you guys the facts. Sometimes the truth isn't so nice. This morning, though, we're joined in studio by a really great guest and a friend of mine, Delegate Ryan DeRocky. Hi, Delegate, how are you?
27: I'm great, Kim. Good morning. I hope you're having a great day today.
19: I am. Look, it's sunny outside. I cannot wait to get out of here and go take a nap, though. I have to tell you, it's been a long week because I've been so stressed out, Delegate, because we have been talking about redistricting and this amendment. And unfortunately, you know, for us, it's very difficult to understand what's going on. And we'll get into this in just a second. 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Della getting a rocky. Like I said, I have been on edge from the Preakness news to the redistricting amendment. And I have to apologize because I was yelling at you guys there in the General Assembly. You didn't hear me because you were working. But I was yelling. I was like, come on, we need a sit-in. We need a walkout. But you guys have been playing chess, as the Democrats have been playing checkers. Let us know all about this.
27: Yeah, no, we've absolutely been playing chess this entire time. We had a very good strategy, I believe, going into it. Kim, the Maryland Freedom Caucus has been working with a group called the Oversight Project, and they are a just fantastic team of attorneys from Washington, D.C. You know, we're a part of the broader State Freedom Caucus network, and that has given us access to all kinds of really top minds around the country. So for about a month, we've been planning a strategy that I think the Democrats had no idea what we were doing, had no idea the pathway that we were going down. We knew all along that they had very real challenges with timelines. You know, you talked about a caller recently, a former gubernatorial candidate talked
19: Doug
27: about
19: Larko,
27: that.
19: Yeah.
27: He's absolutely correct. There are absolutely very real timeline challenges from a bill that actually just passed this year, SB 29. Ironically enough, Senator Kagan, who was leading the fight on the floor on the Senate side, was the one that passed that bill. And she, by the way, walked into some huge traps on the floor, admitting that her own bill, we missed all the deadlines inside of it. The first deadline is a July 1st deadline to have ballot language certified. It's super clear inside of that. So we missed that deadline. There's another deadline that says the first Monday in August. Everything's got to be wrapped up. We missed that deadline as well. We blew through that one. And there's another deadline inside of that bill, or another provision, I should say, not a deadline, but says that there has to be a 15-day public comment period before ballot language is certified.
19: Wow.
27: We met none of those things. And they tried to skirt around this with a, what they framed to us in the House is just a technical amendment. But our lawyers immediately spotted it. They immediately spotted what they were doing in committee. By the way, in committee, they dropped this quote unquote simple technical amendment, at about 11 o'clock, in the morning, just immediately before the public hearing. But the public, by the way, had no way of seeing it because the only people that could see it were people that were on that committee, on the GLE committee, the Government, Labor, and Elections Committee. Well, we have two Freedom Caucus members on that committee,
19: nice.
27: Delegate Chisholm and Delegate Fisher, and we immediately saw this notwithstanding amendment. We blew that apart on the House floor when they tried to just push it across as some sort of technical change to the bill. And because that thing is so substantive, it actually, in our opinion, also violates the single subject rule that has to occur. So what this amendment did, is it says basically that all election law that is passed beforehand doesn't apply, right? So that's very different than what, the ballot initiative is trying to do dealing with congressional, redistricting. So it's two different subjects all inside of one. Oh, and by the way, there's also a provision inside of SB 29 that says you have to give a summary, a clear summary of what this ballot initiative is going to do. It doesn't mention at all inside of that summary that they missed this whole change to election law here. So there's multiple things that they did wrong. There's multiple things that they did to violate all of ours, anyone that's listening, all of our due process rights. And that's why I focus so much on that on the House floor. That was all part of our strategy.
19: Nice. Well, thank you. Again, we're speaking to Delegate Ryan Araki here in studio. Thank you. I've got to say thank you because there are so many of us that have been so upset by this. And to hear, we heard Senator Bill Ferguson during his press conference, his comments about the Supreme Court being a Republican Supreme Court. And they made this decision because they're Republicans. They support Trump. And I'm like, wait, the same Supreme Court that made the birthright citizenship decision that we hate. The same Supreme Court that said that Trump's tariffs were illegal. Now all of a sudden they're a Republican Supreme Court and he doesn't agree with them. And so we were all very concerned by this. You know, I have to ask again, when it comes to Senator Ferguson, I kept thinking as he was running in his primary, remember he had a primary opponent and he kept saying, oh yeah, we might take it up in a special session, right? But I was thinking that he had to say that to get the support from his party during the primary. And I always thought, I said, well, maybe he'll renege on that. Maybe he's saying this, June 3rd, 23rd will come around, he'll get back in, and then he says, you know what, after lots of thought, I'm not gonna do it. And you know, is it your belief, could it be possible that Senator Bill Ferguson knew that they missed the deadlines, or do you think they were all just kind of in the dark on this?
27: I think it's possible that he knew. Someone knew that they had a problem, right? They wouldn't have offered that, this, what we're calling this notwithstanding, amendment. They wouldn't have offered that if they didn't realize that there was some sort of problem. They were trying to cover themselves that way. There's issues though with how they did that, right? I mean, so that, you can't change statute in that way. It's called bicameralism and presentment. There's two different things that have to occur when you're changing statute. You have to have it go through the legislature. That's the bicameralism part. And presentment is the governor signing a piece of legislation. That never happened here in this process. So I think they were trying to solve that problem. So someone knew about it, whether it was Senator Ferguson or someone knew about the problem that they had. But I would challenge Senator Ferguson. I wish you would come on the show here with you, Kim. I would love to sit in the studio with you. I would ask him what it is that he doesn't like about the Calais decision that he's referencing.
19: Right.
27: Because that decision, all that decision says, Kim, is you can't draw districts based upon race.
19: Absolutely.
27: So does he think that we should have districts? And by the way, we had lots of Calais amendments on the House floor for a reason, right? Does he think that we should have districts based upon race? Does he think that that's what we should do with the maps going forward? I would love to get his opinion on that, because I think that's important to hear where his thought process is on that.
19: Right, because it's totally unconstitutional. Last time I checked, he took an oath to uphold the Constitution at every turn. You know, this is interesting because I feel as though that Governor Westmore may have been scammed on the whole Preakness situation. And the more and more I look at the situation, your lawsuit, and just everything that happened this past week, I wonder if he was scammed by even some of his own party mates in Annapolis. And they made him believe that this was legit and that this could end up on the ballot. Because, you know, from what I can tell, Governor Westmore has still not been in town at all. He has not been doing his job. You have posted really great videos on social media about the fact that he can't seem to get the Key Bridge even under contract. And from my understanding, he took that tugboat tour, Ryan, and he even acknowledged that they still have to demolish some more of the bridge that has been sitting there for 2 years. You know, in your view, you know, what are people saying, especially in Annapolis, about the fact that Governor Westmore seems to be out to lunch?
27: Yeah, I mean, you're absolutely right. Even Democrats are saying that in Annapolis. Of course, none of them are brave enough to come forward and say that publicly in the media, but they're even saying it. They recognize that he is not present. And when he is present, it's only to do things to get attention nationally, whether we're talking about the Key Bridge, like that tugboat tour, or what we're talking about this kind of stuff with redistricting, right? To bolster his reputation to run for president. But I think all these things, I think the Key Bridge, I think this redistricting issue, I think many of these things are going to absolutely blow up in his face. Look, the Preakness thing completely exploded in his face here. Kim, we're $500 million or more in construction there, $85 million to acquire the rights from Churchill Downs. And then they pull the rug out completely. I mean, his team just looks like they don't know what they're doing, at all. And I think part of it is because he just doesn't care about any of this stuff. It's whatever makes him look good for presidents, however he can buddy up to Hakeem Jeffries or whoever it is that he's, you know, trying to impress in Washington. But I think this is going to really backfire for him.
19: No, I agree with you. And I wanted to get your take on the Preakness stakes. Now that you brought up here, speaking of Delegate Ryan Araki in studio, what was your initial reaction? Because I was completely shocked. And to find out that Governor Westmore, and I don't know who's telling the truth here, they're saying that they had no idea that the Preakness would no longer be in the Thoroughbred series. It's hard for me to believe that no one knew. Even, I guess, Delegate is this Rosenberg?
27: Mm-hmm. Yes.
19: Said he also had no clue. Do you believe that? Do you believe that no one was brought into this conversation?
27: I mean, it's possible, but what does that say then, right? So either you're incompetent or you're stupid. you got two choices there, right?
19: Yeah, yeah.
27: And neither of those are good, right? I mean, so he either just has, he's just totally able to be bamboozled, right? Because he just isn't smart enough to understand it, or they're just incompetent. And they have a bad team of attorneys and bad people advising them. Either way, what does that say about the person that's leading our state, right? I mean, we should have been all over this when you've got, you know, more than a half a billion, probably it's going to probably end up being like three quarters of a billion dollars.

0: session, you guys were not allowed to do anything that the people want you to absolutely do. Let me ask you this, Delegate Naraki. Moving forward, what is next? You know, I know you're taking on this lawsuit. What are the next steps? Are we going to end up seeing this question on the ballot or not at all?
1: Well, I mean, I think that's up to the courts at this moment. You know, as you pointed out, we have a lawsuit. There's another lawsuit that's coming from the Maryland Republican Party as well. So I think that that's smart that we're hitting it on multiple fronts in multiple different jurisdictions. I would expect that ultimately this makes its way to the Maryland Supreme Court. You know, I think that there's one way or the other, you know, whether we're successful at the circuit court level or not, it's going to be appealed. I think that we have a great, you know, chance for success. But if we don't, there are other groups out there right now preparing a very vigorous ballot challenge, you know, to fight this at the ballot box if it's not. But I believe that we're going to defeat this in the courts and you're not even going to see it on the ballot in November. But if it's not, we're not sitting back and waiting for that. We're prepared to fight that in that way as well. So we're going to keep fighting this all the way through November, no matter what.
0: Yeah, and I guess that was my concern here. And look, like I said, I've been bashing this whole situation. I've been bashing you guys. I can tell you that because I was thinking, you know, it's going to be so hard to do the messaging because I saw where even the Maryland Dems, they're putting a lot of money into messaging with this ballot initiative. And I thought, I don't know how we win this when it comes to the voters because, you know, the Maryland Dems are going to tell their voters, you must vote for this, you know, vote yes, whatever, you know, it may be. But it sounds like, and I'm praying, that it does not make it to the ballot at all. And you know what? I've got to apologize. You guys have been on top of this. And I guess now it makes sense because I was wondering, I saw Delegate Brian Chisholm. He was at the press conference initially with the other Republicans, and then he disappeared, like during the press conference. But I guess he had to get to that committee.
1: Yes, he did. And we also just we didn't want to say too much prematurely because we frankly didn't want to tip our hand. We wanted these folks to walk into the trap that they set for themselves. And they did it. They did it exactly. I mean, they went on the House floor and said that they don't follow any rules. I'm sure you see that clip. The governor issued a executive order that on its face was unconstitutional. He talks about race only in that executive order when calling the special. I mean, so they did so many things, and we knew all of this, you know, throughout that process, but we just wanted to allow them to keep on piling on and piling on and doing one dumb thing after the other for our legal fight.
0: Wow. Again, the Republicans in Annapolis playing chess, the Democrats playing checkers. I really do appreciate you guys because I was stressed out. I said of all things that they've done there in Annapolis that really teared at me was trampling on the Constitution because that's essentially what they're trying to do. And, you know, to try to eliminate any representation, you've got many independents. You know this. They joined that, what did he have, like that virtual commission that they were talking about, the redistricting. You had Democrats and independents on that call saying they didn't want it. You had people testify in the Democrat Party saying, I don't think this is right. And so it's like they were just completely ignoring that. And as you said, Governor Westmore is so focused on the national level. Meanwhile, he's still polling at less than 1% as a Democrat presidential hopeful in 2028. I don't think he's going to make it there whatsoever, especially with the Bronze Star controversy. I just, you know what, again, thank you guys for working so hard on our behalf. We know that you're in the minority. We know that it's difficult. Before you go, Delegate Ryan Naraki, do you guys have anything coming up that we should be aware of? You know, should we be helping out in any way? What can we do to help you guys?
1: Yeah, so I think that there could end up being a need for some real fundraising in this process for some legal challenges and right. Also for a ballot fight if we go to that point. We haven't announced anything yet on that. We've been fortunate because of our work with the Oversight Project. They are a nonprofit, and this is what they do. They go around the country, and they fight bad laws all around the country. So we're fortunate in that way so far, but there could be a need. So we'll, of course, let everyone know. Look, I mean, just keep following. You know, we definitely appreciate the support and the prayers. It is a wild place down there. It is it's a tough place, particularly for the Freedom Caucus. We get it from all sides sometimes, but you know, that's okay. We don't mind. We're willing to go challenge into the fire. You run into the fire when everybody else is kind of running in the opposite direction.
0: No, we do appreciate that. And look, it is not easy, you know, be an outspoken Republican. There are so many people in the Republican Party that want us to water it down. And I appreciate you guys not doing that. All right. Doug and Ryan Iraqi, hopefully you'll join us soon to tell us about what's up next with this lawsuit. And then also, there are a lot of people still talking about the energy

0: crisis. So hopefully there's a light at the end of the tunnel for that one too. I don't know. I know it's not up to you guys, but there hopefully there's a way we could push the governor to open up more power plants. But Delegate, thank you so much for joining us.
1: Thank you, Kim. Always great.
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3: How are government schools, especially in blue states, especially in blue cities, how are your government-run schools doing? 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Their schools are a disaster. We know the Social Security lockbox has been raided in spite of promises to the contrary. That means that it is headed towards insolvency. We know that government has failed on multiple fronts.
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0: All right. Again, that was Delegate Ryan and Rocky in studio. So, yes, they had to make sure this was on the down low, I guess, because it would have tipped their hand. And possibly the Democrats would have figured it out and tried a different way to get this amendment on the ballot. This is all great news, of course. Coming up next, we do have Tory Snow. He's got his latest op-ed in the Baltimore Sun where he's talking about the special session and the redistricting issue. We'll also ask him about the Protect Maryland Vote as well. But if you want to text in a text line, you can. I see people are texting it already. After we speak to Tory Snow, I'll get to your text messages and your phone calls. So 410-WCBM-680, 410-922-6680. So after we talk to Tory, hopefully you guys will call in and weigh in on your thoughts on all of this. I thought it was very interesting because, you know, I did ask time and time again. Remember I said I couldn't understand why the Maryland House Freedom Caucus wasn't at the press conference. How many times did I say that? Like 8 times, because I always repeat myself. Brian, the producer, said 20. Brian! That's it! Well, anyways, he's right. I did. I said it over and over again. And I said, now we gotta have a united front. Why weren't they there? But now it makes sense. They knew all about this July 1st deadline. They knew about the other deadlines as, gubernatorial candidate Doug Larcombe called in and talked about. And so they were trying to kind of keep it on the hush so that they can make the arguments on the floor, and they always knew that this was in their back pocket. And so I do appreciate them not going to the press conference now in hindsight, right? I guess it's Monday morning quarterbacking, right? Now I do appreciate it because if they would have found out about it, like I said, Democrats would have tried something else, a little crafty. I will also say this because, you know, I talked about this as well. There are some Republicans in Annapolis that believe that the other side of the aisle, those Democrats are their friends. And I just want to reiterate, they are not your friends. They were willing to trample all over the state's constitution. They are willing to basically take any representation from any Republican, independent, or even moderate Democrats away from them by eliminating the one and only Republican seat we currently have in the congressional delegation. These are not your friends. And I can now see why the Freedom Caucus held back, because we do have Republicans in Annapolis that are just a little way too friendly for my comfort with the other side of the aisle. Just keep in mind, the Democrats in Annapolis, they don't let you in on what they're planning. They don't take you into consideration or your constituents. They even vote for a reparations commission as we're sitting at a $1.4 billion deficit, and they know that it is unconstitutional, and they rammed it in after Governor Wes Moore even vetoed it. And there were many Republicans saying that this is nonsense, right? And they still did it anyway. So if you think that these people are your friends, they are not. They are not. And this is kind of what Republicans across the state of Maryland want to see. We want to see, you know, a real fight. We want to see you really have our backs. We want to see you play chess when they're playing checkers, as we just saw this time around. So hopefully they are successful with this lawsuit. Hopefully this redistricting amendment doesn't even make it on the ballot. But if it does, it sounds like it's going to get, to the court. And yes, it will be an expensive battle. But I think every Republican and independent would appreciate the fight. So there you have it. All right. Coming up next again, Tory Snow, his latest op-ed in the Baltimore Sun. I also have an audio clip I want to play of Euripsy Morgan. She's with Protect Maryland Votes. They're also taking this lawsuit to the floor. Stay right there.

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4: Breaking news this hour from Town Hall. Amit Thomason. America's red-hot job market cooled considerably in July.
5: The Labor Department says employers cut 23,000 jobs last month, and the unemployment rate dropped slightly to 4.1%. The lower-than-expected reading comes after what had appeared to be a surge in job creation earlier in the year, born out of optimism around tax cuts, a respite from new tariffs, easing interest rates, and lower inflation. But those numbers were already revised down from 103,000 jobs total. Since then, costs have jumped since oil shipments from the Persian Gulf remain stalled while the Trump administration has renewed its battle against imports. Bernie Bennett in Washington.
4: President Trump has signed a couple of executive orders aimed at reining in birthright citizenship and birth tourism. President says the nation's highest court left him with no choice but to take this action.
6: We had a very unfortunate decision in the Supreme Court concerning birthright. It was close, but a very, very unfortunate decision. So we're making adjustments because it's very unfair.
4: A New Mexico court ordering Instagram and Facebook parent Meta to pay $567 million to address the harm its platforms inflict on young people. Meta disagrees and vows to appeal. It is a scientific breakthrough that's fraught with the possibility for good and otherwise. Researchers say they have managed to design new viruses using artificial intelligence. It's hoped this could lead to new drugs, more effective treatments. The downside? Possibility of new, deadlier bioweapons. At least 5 people dead, several others wounded. A shooting at a high school near Bangkok. Police in Thailand say the student gunman took his own life. On Wall Street this hour, stocks trading higher. The Dow is up about 100 points, while the NASDAQ Composite Index is ahead 211, and the S&P is up 27 points. More on these stories at townhall.com.
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11: Good morning. It's 10:03. I'm Maggie Hunter with the latest headlines from the WCBM Maryland News Center, brought to you by Audiology Associates. Fox 45 reports that a Baltimore man who was sentenced to 15 years in federal prison over $40 worth of crack cocaine is again wanted by federal authorities. Richard Tarrant, 56, is wanted on a federal supervised relief violation. According to the U.S. Marshals Service, a warrant was issued for his arrest in August 2022, and Tarrant's whereabouts remain unknown. Investigators said Tarrant's conviction stems from a drug-related arrest in Baltimore City in February 2007. And Mayor Scott's wife received $51,000 in Baltimore City taxpayer dollars from 2024 to 2025 through a nonprofit that collapsed last year, according to documents obtained by Spotlight on Maryland. The documents raise questions about whether there was a conflict of interest at Be More Empowered, where Hannah Scott worked from 2021 until the organization suddenly ended operations in September 2025. A look at sports and the Fox 45 Weather Authority forecast next.
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13: As Neto drives one toward right center field, this one hit pretty well. Couser's on the run after it. That's going to go. A home run. Number 20 at long last for Zach Neto.
2: Wayne Randazzo had the call on Angels TV, but that wasn't the strange part. The strange part was the Birds had 8 walks and a hit batsman, and none of them scored, leaving 8 on base and going 0-for-3 with runners in scoring position in a disheartening 4-1 loss to the Angels, summed up succinctly by the manager.
14: 8 walks, hit by pitch. We just couldn't get that big hit that we needed.
2: And the worst part of it all, with the Guardians' loss to the Mets yesterday, the Birds blow a chance to move into a tie for the third wildcard spot. And that chippiness yesterday in Owings Mills, the heat was intense, the players were in pads, and running backs got hit. Here's head coach Jesse Minter.
15: There was never like a punch thrown or anything, so I don't think it got to the level. It was just a reminder of the whole reason we're out here is to make each other better, help us get ready to play when we're playing against somebody else. And you love the physicality. Man, we wanted it to be a really physical day. We wanted it to be a long practice. We wanted them to kind of fight through some things.
2: For the record, tight end Mark Andrews and edge rusher Trey Hendrickson got into it. Backup tackle Carson Vinson and edge rusher Tavius Robinson had a post-play scuffle, which was the main event. Coming up in 30 minutes, radio silence from Churchill Downs. And that is Skyline Sports.
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11: 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Here's the Fox 45 Weather Authority forecast.
12: Your Fox 45 forecast, very hot and humid today with temperatures in the low 90s, feeling temperatures in the 100s, plus a chance for some late day showers and storms. Some showers linger tonight with temperatures in the muggy low 70s. From the Fox 45 Weather Authority, I'm meteorologist Amy Aronson for Talk Radio 680 WCBM.
11: It's 82 degrees in Middle River, 82 in Pikesville, and 83 in Joppatown. I'm Maggie Hunter, 680 WCBM News.
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17: All right. Good morning. Good morning. Happy Friday. It is Friday. You don't have to be productive today. All you have to do is listen to Kim Plasic Live. All right, tell your boss I already gave you the marching orders. You're good to go. This week is essentially over for you. All right, now if you are retired and you're listening to the show, just know that I'm jealous. I am very jealous. I got a text here from Brian. He says, "Hey Kim, think you were fantastic on Fox 45 yesterday. I hope and pray that one day in Maryland we could say Governor Ryan DeRocky or Governor Steve Hershey, both incredible public servants and great people that care about the fiscal and constitutional aspects of our state." Brian, I agree with you. Both of those guys are great. Both of them. And I appreciate the compliment. I was on Fox 45's website and I couldn't find it. I beat myself up over my interview yesterday because I was talking so fast and I wanted to just get like every single detail into the interview, and I should have just picked a few points and then just went that route. But Brian, I appreciate the compliment. We're going to continue talking about the special session and redistricting. Of course, usually on Thursdays, we have our friend Tory Snow joining us with his latest op-ed, The Baltimore Sun, and a shame on me because I guess this is the second Thursday in a row that I was not here, but Tory, being flexible and kind, he has agreed to come on and talk to us today. Good morning, Tory Snow. How are you?
18: Good morning, Kimberly. I'm doing well.
17: Nice. So we got a couple things to talk to you about, sir. You got a couple things going on. You've been busy, Tory. You have been busy.
18: Yes. I'm always busy. Just because you don't see me doesn't mean I'm not doing stuff.
17: All right. Sounds good. Right now, we are talking about the special session and the redistricting and your latest op-ed. Here's the title. General Assembly deals a blow to state constitution. You know, Tory, I was feeling the same way, and I could not believe, even though I know, you know, very partisan politics there in Annapolis, but I couldn't believe that we had so many Democrats that were willing to trample on our constitution. If you could go ahead and sum up your op-ed for the listeners, and of course, I hope they go to read it as well.
18: Kimberly, this is a new low for Maryland Democrats as they literally gathered, ignored all the testimony. Did you know that only 7% of the testimony was in favor of this legislation?
17: I knew it was low. I knew it was low.
18: The polling has been telling us 80% of people don't do partisan redistricting. Larry Hogan laid out a great framework. So what the General Assembly did is they gathered in Annapolis, ignoring everything that every Marylander wanted, and basically passed a law that gutted the Maryland Constitution that protects us from these horrible, you know, districts that everybody hates. Everybody hates the type of districts that get drawn when you don't have the protections of the Maryland State Constitution. And they just repeatedly violated their rules throughout. So I kind of outlined, look, even President Ferguson, Bill Ferguson, even he knows this is wrong. Every time you look at it, you know, every time I look at him at one of these press conferences, I get the sense, you know, whenever, you remember when the kids were little, 3 or 4 years old, and they broke something, and you see that look on their face, and they're like, no, I didn't break it, but you can obviously see they're like, that's the same concept that comes to my mind every time Bill Ferguson gets up and says, we did a good thing, he did a wrong thing. He did an immoral thing. Marylanders are going to hate it, and what's worse is they're going to spend the next several months lying to Marylanders, trying to persuade them that voting for this horrible law and this horrible ballot initiative is going to be a good thing, and it's not. It is bad on its face, and anyone with a conscience that knows what this ballot initiative does is going to vote no.
17: Absolutely. Again, we're speaking to Tory Snow, his latest op-ed in the Baltimore Sun. Tory, and I saw where the Maryland Dems have already announced they're going to put a ton of money into messaging to make sure that they get voters to turn out. The interesting part is, and you know about some of these lawsuits that are popping up, the interesting part is the Democrat Party might not have met the deadlines that were outlined even in a bill, a piece of legislation that a Democrat passed last session. And here you've got a situation where this question might not end up on the ballot at all.
18: Well, let's hope that it doesn't, but again, it's a lawsuit, right? And so I appreciate that there are folks, and I'm grateful that there are folks that are out there that are doing lawsuits, that are, you know, trying to challenge this, and hopefully it's defeated. The problem is that it takes a long time, and in my opinion, they're expensive. My opinion, Yuriko Morgan's opinion, Colin Pascal's opinion, is that if we can beat it at the ballot box, which we will by educating people, then we can save the state millions of dollars that we don't have. And so we have actually formed an organization called Protect Maryland Votes that is actively going to counteract what the Democrats are doing. We're raising money, we're gathering, getting the message out, and we're organizing. We're going to beat it at the ballot. I'm a little disappointed that the Republicans haven't appear to mobilize to actually defeat it at the ballot, you know, knowing how slow these legal processes are. But I think this is a good thing, right? Because they can focus on the lawsuits. We can focus on educating as many Marylanders as possible why this ballot initiative and this ballot question needs to get a no vote when people get into the ballot box.
17: Yeah, no, and I agree. And speaking of Yuriko Morgan, I do have some sound here, Tory, because she was on Fox 45 just yesterday. I want people to hear this. And then, of course, if you could weigh in further, take a listen.
19: Listen, imagine if you have a football team, if you have the Ravens and you know, we can't get into the end zone. And so we decided to change the rules that say, oh, if you get close enough, then that still counts as a touchdown, right? Mm-hmm. Nobody would be okay with that. That's crazy. And that's exactly what's gone on in this situation. Back in 2022, the state Supreme Court struck down what they attempted to do, which was to gerrymander the congressional districts so that one of the districts went all the way from the Eastern Shore to Severna Park, which is crazy. And so what they've done in this is they've had this special session and they said, you know what? We know that the Supreme Court doesn't allow us to do this. We know that the state constitution doesn't allow us to do this. So we'll just change the state constitution. And what they're attempting to do is put in a constitutional amendment that voters will vote on. But everybody knows how those ballot questions are. They tend to be very confusing. They tend to be very long. And so people don't fully understand usually what's happening, which is why we are going to educate the public about what they're being asked to vote on.
20: Protect Maryland Votes. And so you are in on this initiative. That's what you were telling us about, correct, Tori?
21: Absolutely, yeah. It's been something we've been working on for some time. We've been a little bit quiet about it because I personally wasn't convinced that I thought there would be enough Democrats that would have a conscience to say, no, this is actually really bad for Maryland. Apparently none of them do. And so here we are.
20: Yeah, and I said this, Tori, all week long, and I was kind of bashing the Republicans. I had to apologize earlier, by the way. I was kind of bashing the Republicans because I wanted to see a little more theatrics, and I wanted to make sure that they know that the Democrats in Annapolis are not their friends. And sometimes I feel like it gets a little friendly, a little chummy, and I don't mean that we have to be so polarizing and hate each other, but after this vote, my mind has changed on many individuals there in Annapolis. I thought Senator Carl Jackson and a couple others would be more moderate. And here they voted to trample on our Constitution, Tori.
21: Yeah, they did. And it's really sad. They're facing a lot of pressure. And keep in mind, yes, I'm certain that there were a bunch of these. Look, the Democrats, for some unknown reason, they're terrified of Westmore. And I don't know why, right? I mean, maybe, you know, they saw Hakeem Jeffries come in, try to unseat Bill Ferguson. He was, you know, I don't know if he almost lost his primary election. But the Democrats made it very, very clear that we will bludgeon you if you go against the party line. And so they forced them, you know, Bill Ferguson to bend the knee. Jocelyn Pena Melnick, of course, is already an obeisance to whatever this national agenda is. And so, honestly, it kind of falls to us Maryland voters to protect our own state. And so that's what we're going to do.
20: Yeah, no, I look, we appreciate you guys doing so. Tori, while I have you on the line here, I know you've been very busy with all of this, especially with Protect Maryland Votes and, of course, writing all these great op-eds in the Baltimore Sun. But I did want to get your reaction to the Preakness Stakes and no longer being included in the Thoroughbred series. I mean, this is a 150-year tradition, Tori, that we have here in the state. And I think a lot of people are just in shock right now. I want to get your reaction.
21: It is absolutely shocking. Look, I have always said that Governor Moore is kind of like the absent dad that kind of shows up every now and then. This is what happens when you're never home to check the mail, right? Apparently, according to his office, they found out about this the same time we did. So they had no clue that, that the Churchill's Down was planning this other new championship. And now they kind of have this fantasy that, oh, well, people are still going to watch the Preakness anyway because it's in Baltimore, you know, because it's going to be a week later. It's like, okay, you're competing with the Indy 500. Do I want to watch the Indy 500 or do I want to watch horse racing? Like, people, the reason horse racing is a big deal is because there's a lot of gambling and a lot of partying. Like, that's why Preakness is such a thing. The problem is that now that the Preakness is no longer part of the Thoroughbred Championship, the interest is going to be highly localized, right? Obviously, you'll still have the locals that are involved, but who's going to come from out of town to make this the big party and spectacle that it needs to be? Maryland lost as a result of this, and to me, the most horrible thing is that the governor, according to his own admission, didn't even know this was coming. But again, that doesn't surprise me because he's never home to check his mail.
20: Yeah, that's a great analogy there. But yeah, no, when I saw this, Tori, and look, we're going to talk about this in the next hour because I've been doing a deep dive on this. I did reach out to Churchill Downs. It sounds like as of right now, that door is closed, right? And so it doesn't look like we're going to get back into the series. I almost felt as though that Governor Westmore had the opportunity to show some humility. I felt like he had the opportunity to make those phone calls and to say, you know what, how can we work together? But he kept pushing on this message, Tori, which I didn't understand. He kept saying, well, now we own it. Maryland has to own it. But own what? What are we owning here? I said to Delegate Naraki, he's like owning a flat tire. Like, what do we want with this thing?
21: No, I think that's a great point. And again, part of it is like, is it arrogance or is it that he just doesn't understand Maryland? And I have always contended Maryland, you know, Governor Moore is not a Marylander, right? He tries to pretend to be one. He looks like one, but he does not understand the state. He doesn't understand business himself. Like, I really, when I watched him give that press conference, I'm like, you really have no idea what you're talking about. He just literally read a speech that someone put in front of him, because had he known what he was talking about, he would have given him a speech back. Because I can't read this to anyone that understands this state. Yes, okay, so the Triple Crown is still a thing. The reason the Triple Crown is a thing is because it allows you to win the Thoroughbred Championship. And when you win the Thoroughbred Championship, guess what? You make millions of dollars with the horse that won the championship. But look, this has everything to do with money. He lives in this fantasy that, like, oh, no, people just like horse racing and they just want to go and they're really interested in the industry, which I'm glad that there are people that are into that. But he's got to understand that in order for Preakness to be a thing, it needs to be part of a broader strategic network. And I just think that he just doesn't understand. He's out of his depth and too distracted, right? There's just everything going against him. For someone that's getting D's, he really shouldn't be skipping class.
20: No, absolutely. It sounds like my high school career, and that's, you know, I'm happy to make it to adulthood. That was brutal. No, but that's a great point there, Tori. I also wanted to just add here, because, you know, as you were talking about how he didn't really look like he knew what he was going or what was going on in that presser, you know, they opened the press conference with the First Lady. And that to me was shocking, right? Because I'm like, wait a minute. I understand she's with the Preakness Festival. It was then confirmed she's the co-chair. But I didn't feel as though they took this serious enough. I watched this press conference live, Tori, and I saw Governor Wes Moore joking and laughing and like turning to his Democrat colleagues, high-fiving. I don't think he understands what this means to Maryland.
21: He does not, and he never has. And I mean, look, I have been trying to get this point through to folks, right? Westmore is not for Maryland. He's never been for Maryland. I don't even think he's really pretended to be for Maryland. Like, he's clearly just saying whatever he needs to say in order to get to the next step, which, again, for a state that is dealing with a year-over-year billion-dollar deficit, for a state that has payment plans for vehicle registration fees, for a state that has sky-high energy bills, there's absolutely no evidence at all that this man has any concern about the quality of life, our quality of life here in Maryland, which I think is just, I mean, honestly, it really is kind of reflected in his aggressive push for this gerrymandering effort, which has no benefit to Marylanders and does nothing but basically send to every Marylander, we don't care at all what you think.
20: Yeah, well, we'll keep our eye on this, but my heart was broken when I heard the news. And Tori Snow, Your latest op-ed, the Baltimore Sun, a good one, just like all. How can people keep up with you and how can they read your op-eds?
21: No, so please, BaltimoreSun.com/Tori Snow. 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I wouldn't mind if you don't mind take a quick plug. 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This is giving you more information about how we're going to fight back about this ballot initiative. It's not just, you know, talk and everything. We're going to make sure as many people know as possible. So if you go there, follow our socials on that. And then, of course, Free Range Politics. Myself, you, Ripsey Morgan, doing our weekly show. You can check us out on those platforms. 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
20: Nice. Because you guys, you're going to have to raise some money with this, right? Because I'm sure there's going to be lots of legal fees.
21: I mean, we have a plan, right? This is nothing we went into half-cocked, unlike the governor. We actually have a strategy, and we feel pretty confident that we can beat it at the ballot. We need as much support as possible. Ultimately, it just comes down to you, your listeners, everyone, making sure that people understand that the right thing to do is to vote no on this ballot initiative, and it really is that simple.
20: All right, sounds good. Protect Maryland Votes. Tori Snow, as always, great to talk to you, and I promise we'll talk again on Thursday next week, because I will be here.
21: You better. Right.
20: Thanks, Tori. Have a good one. Thank you. If you guys want to weigh in, coming up next, of course you can, 410-WCBM-680, 410-922-6680. We'll talk a little bit more about the special session. I don't know if you guys saw the story, but there was a senator that might have been receiving special treatment up there in Annapolis. Gary Collins with Spotlight of Maryland had the story. So before we close out what's going on in Annapolis, I want to read your text messages, answer your phone calls, and get to that story as well. I also wanted to make sure that, you know, if you are working on a build or a big redesign right now, you having the right partners make all the difference. 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
20: Alright, again, thank you, Tori Snow. And yes, if you want to check out his latest op-ed in the Baltimore Sun, you can do so. As he mentioned, I think it, how much was it for just 3 months? It's very cheap. Even I have a subscription. If I have one, you can get one too. Cause I'm a cheapskate. So go ahead and get your subscription at Baltimore Sun. Again, his commentary, his op-ed, the title this week, General Assembly Deals, A Blow to State Constitution. And I kind of want to get to your text messages here. And also your phone calls if you want to weigh in, because it's a big deal. Obviously, you've got many people fighting this, and it's going to be fought in court, but it shouldn't have to be this way, right? We should have had people in Annapolis that should have been on the side of the Constitution. And when you take an oath to uphold the Constitution, you know, in your elected position, we expect you to do at least that. Like, that's the bare minimum, right? The fact that they're not dealing with the energy crisis or anything else that we really want them to deal with, it's like, okay, that's politics. The Democrats don't care. We're not going to get the gas tax holiday. They're not going to cut the blueprint for education. They're not going to cut spending at all. They're not opening the power plants. I mean, the list goes on and on and on. We're not getting any of those things. And that's kind of the same old in Maryland. And Democrats obviously create more problems than they fix in the state. And no one can deny that. No one can deny that. Just think about the last 50 years in Maryland. Have things gotten better or worse? Of course they've gotten worse. You can't, like, it's more expensive. Everybody talks about how unaffordable the state is. Governor Wes Moore, he does all these, you know, mainstream media hits talking about the unaffordability. Yet he is to blame while he sits there and blames President Trump. And this situation with the redistricting amendment, I believe he is absolutely going to have, some egg on his face on this one. And he's going to have to deliver that egg down to Hakeem Jeffries on Capitol Hill. I think that he might have missed the conversation and the details with this deadline, or a few of the deadlines. And it is in my belief, this is why I brought up with Delegate Ryan Araki, Senator Bill Ferguson, even though I don't agree with him, I hate how he attacks ICE, everything that he does, like, grates my nerves. But he's not dumb. He is not dumb. There are some people in Annapolis where I could say, yeah, not so bright, not the sharpest tool in the shed. And that means a lot coming from me, right? Because I will never say that I'm the brightest person in the room. Never. Will never happen. But I do believe Senator Ferguson is very smart. I do believe he is very aware of the law. And I do believe that he absolutely knew that July 1st deadline was a big deal, along with making sure that witnesses had enough time to come and testify. And I believe it's, what, they said 15 days? And there was another deadline, I believe, that they missed as well. So, you know, and it might have been how how quickly they could introduce legislation in, you know, a certain amount of time. So I think Bill Ferguson knew about this, and I kept saying before, I can't believe he's going through with this, but to believe it, to win his primary, it kind of looked like it was essential. Anyways, I just, you know, of course, like yourselves, I'll continue to watch. I'll also make some donations, because this is going to be a serious legal challenge. And, you know, it hasn't been lost on me. When Governor Westmore, we played the clip here, earlier this week, when he was asked about the legal challenges and how expensive this might get in the court of law, don't ever forget that he said he didn't care. Because that's what they brought up to him. They asked him, you know, this could be a long fought legal battle and very expensive. And Governor Westmore said, I don't care. Don't ever forget that. He is spending our taxpaying dollars left and right. We are not getting more for our dollar. And he's trying to eliminate the one Republican in D.C. So again, it's taxation without representation. And they continue to raise the fees time and time and time again. And it's awful. And it is clear. And I bet there are many Democrat voters that are going to vote differently or not vote at all because they cannot support this man currently in the governor's mansion. Senator Bulworth says, how poorly managed or close to staff being arrested does a nonprofit have to be in Baltimore? Yeah, Senator, he was talking about the mayor and the mayor's wife. That, you know, it smells of corruption. I'm sure Spotlight of Maryland didn't show their entire hand. They did a public information request. So I'm guessing there's more to this story that we'll learn soon. We'll talk about it then. Let's see. Jim says, Kim, should voters be added to the lawsuit as a class action since it is our voices being silenced? You know, Jim, I'm not so certain. Obviously, I'm not an attorney, but it sounds to me that they have it kind of locked in. But if they have to add some of the voters to it, I'm sure they'll let us know. All right, coming up next, I want to tell you about a senator. He might have gotten special treatment there in Annapolis. I'll get into it coming up next.
3: RN News, Thomas Thomason in Washington. Instead of adding 100,000 jobs, as analysts had been expecting, America's employers shed 23,000 jobs last month. At the same time, the unemployment rate fell to 4.1% as people left the job market. Curbing birthright citizenship, ending birth tourism, and ultimately protecting the value of American citizenship, that's the goal of a pair of executive orders that have been signed by President Trump. Republican Lisa Murkowski comes out against Attorney General nominee Todd Blanche. It narrows his chances of Senate confirmation. Another Republican, Senator Susan Collins, says that she, too, is a no vote on Blanche. Stocks are higher on Wall Street. The Dow is up about 68 points, while the Nasdaq is ahead 192, and the S&P is 23 points higher. More details, SRN News.
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6: An emotional homestand ended for the Birds yesterday, unable to complete the sweep of the worst team in baseball, falling 4-1 to the Angels at Camden Yards, and now the fun begins. A 10-game road trip, 3 in Texas, 3 in Minnesota, and 4 against the Rays. Potentially season-defining road trip. Here's Dylan Beavers on Soldiering On.
7: Tough day on the deadline. We lost really good players and good teammates just like them. They're going to push forward and try and win every night. You know, I feel like, unfortunately, got to go about it business as usual and try and, you know, win every night.
6: One game separating Texas and Baltimore, with the Rangers holding the third wild card at the moment. It'll be Shane Boz opposite Nathan Eovaldi tonight at 8:15 p.m. Ravens edge rusher Mike Green at the mic yesterday. Looking forward to year two with the Ravens, honing in on one key piece of his game.
8: You got to think about guys like Von Miller went on the podcast and said that 90% of his sacks are because of his motor. And the other 10% is him doing the actual pass rush. So if you have a great motor as a pass rusher, you're going to be successful.
6: And finally, neither Churchill Downs nor the New York Racing Association issuing a direct official statement yesterday responding to Maryland moving the Preakness Stakes back by 8 days. Instead, the $5 million Thoroughbred Championship Series, which leaves out the Preakness, remains intact, with the Belmont scheduled for 2 weeks after the Preakness. Coming up in 30 minutes, a strange game yesterday at Camden Yards. And that is Stein on Sports.
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19: Your Fox 45 forecast, very hot and humid and feeling tropical again today. Temperatures in the low 90s, feel like temperatures in the 100s. And then comes a chance for scattered late day showers and storms with downpours, damaging winds possible. Some showers will linger tonight with temperatures in the low 70s. More heat, more humidity, more late day showers and storms possible on Saturday. From the Fox 45 Weather Authority, I'm meteorologist Amy Aronson for Talk Radio 680 WCBS.
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0: 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All right. We have a couple of things to talk about, but it looks like we have a friend on the hotline. Is that true? Brian, the producer, says we've got our friend Senator Johnny Ray Sailing on the line. Good morning, Senator.
1: Good morning, Kev. How are you today?
0: I'm doing well. A lot of movement there in Annapolis. You guys had the special session, and now you got the lawsuits rolling. What's your take on how things are currently?
1: Well, they're moving along. They're getting witnesses. We're getting good people from both sides of the aisle, by the way, that want to be a part of this. We're getting testimonies from the Eastern Shore, from Western Maryland. We're getting delegates and senators to be a part of this. And we're getting citizens to be a part of this, more, most importantly, that are concerned. You know, we see a lot of people on the Eastern Shore. They're very concerned about this, and they should be. So we got a lot of good people to fight this good fight with our NRC as well.
0: Now, Senator, you said there's people on both sides of the aisle. Are you speaking about the colleagues in Annapolis?
1: And we're not talking about anybody in Annapolis.
0: Okay.
1: It begins with the letter D.
0: Okay, all right. I just want to make sure if I had to clear anything up, I just want to make sure that I should clear it up. Yeah, so you're talking about the voters, because there were a lot of independents and Democrats that did not want mid-cycle redistricting. Senator, I wanted to ask you, now that they're talking about this July 1st deadline and so many other deadlines that were missed, do you think that Governor Wes Moore was aware of any of these things, or was he kind of just, you know, try to push this forward because this is what the DNC wanted him to do?
1: I think it's a little bit of both. I think more than anything, the DNC wanted him to do this. As you know, the 90-day session that we had, they tried to push this through with a map. And they were, the whole time we were in the special session, they were talking about, we don't have a map. It's not a map, which it all comes down to a map that we know that they will generate to try to eliminate the only Republican in the state of Maryland and to disenfranchise 48.6% of the vote, which are not just Republican, but are independent and other. And that's the main problem that everybody...
0: Absolutely. Senator, it sounds like we're breaking up here. I guess before, you know, because, look, Senator, I've known you for quite some time, and I'm sure that you were as shocked as I was to hear about the Preakness Stakes no longer being in the Thoroughbred series. Before you go, I just wanted to ask, you know, what was your initial reaction hearing that one?
1: I'm shocked because, you know, we have something precious in the Triple Crown, the Preakness, and we have somebody that doesn't even care about the things that we have in our state. You look at it for what it is. We lost our AAA bond rating. We're losing the Preakness. What's going to be next? I mean, we're the second worst in the economy. We're taxed half to death. Our businesses that are leaving and don't want to come here is because of decisions of this governor and the Democratic Party. No other reason.
0: Yeah, I agree. And you know what? I lied there before I let you go, Senator. We're speaking to Senator Johnny Ray Sailing. Is there any updates on the Key Bridge that you are aware of?
1: Not as we speak, because we know that our main contractor is not a part of this at the end of the year. They have not made other decisions. All we're hearing is that there is some work that is being done because of Kiewit. And we're very upset about this because our businesses are hurting, and the timeline, we don't know anything about that in the financing. So we're not in a good place with the Key Bridge, and people should be very upset. I want to continue to work with our federal partners, and it's going to come to be. But, yeah, we're very upset about what's going on at this moment.
0: Yeah, well, Senator Johnny Ray Sanley, thank you for calling in and staying in the fight there. We appreciate you. I hope you have a great weekend.
1: Thank you. You too. Thank you.
0: Thank you. Yeah. And, you know, the senator, he told us about the fact that even with that tugboat tour that Governor Moore put together, and he brought in, this is what's so crazy about it. He brought in, elected officials from other states that basically just wanted to, you know, voice their opinion on how they appreciate him. And meanwhile, one of the members from the D.C. delegation, apparently they're getting a piece of the pie because we're going to, I guess, get the steel from their state, and that's why they were there. Senator Johnny Ray Sailing, and there are a few other Republicans that were not made aware of that tugboat tour, and they're really the open communication line for Westmore between, you know, the Sean Duffy, the Transportation Secretary, and the Trump administration, along with, honestly, Congressman Andy Harris. Like, you know, it's like you don't want to include the Republicans. You want to attack them. You want to redistrict their districts and draw them out. But you need these people. It's like, you know, many people say that they don't think that Moore cares about Maryland. That is what his action shows time and time again. You need these people. Just like with the Preakness. Again, we'll talk about that in the next hour. Don't forget, if you go to WCBM.com, the question of the day brought to you by Turf Valley Resort. Are you hopeful the Preakness Stakes will remain a draw in Baltimore? Yes or no? Do you think the Preakness Stakes will remain a draw? Maybe you're one of those people that believe now that it's on a Sunday, now that it's on Memorial Day weekend, you know, you'll still have lots of people that will go out and, go to Pimlico. Look, I'm sure many people are going to want to see what it looks like since it's been renovated. I know I'll probably be on that list. I've been to Pimlico time and time again, and I always thought, boy, this is just, you know, we talk about the jewel, right? The Triple Crown. Like, Pimlico was no jewel. I'll tell you what, it was run down, and so of course I want to at least see it. But do you think the Preakness Stakes will remain a draw? Yes or no? WCBM.com. Turf Valley Resort sponsors our question of the day. All right, in Annapolis, before we wrap this all up, I wanted to tell you about this story because it tickled me a little bit, and then the more I thought about it, I was like, wait a minute, this is dangerous. This is really dangerous. All right, so Gary Collins, the Spotlight of Maryland, excuse me, has a story. Maryland Senator's SUV parked on a tree raises accountability questions in Annapolis. Yes, parked on a tree. 3 days after the Maryland State Senator's luxury SUV became the focus of a viral social media storm, you might have seen this, Annapolis police have yet to say whether they are investigating witness allegations that the vehicle struck a parked car before coming to a rest partly on a sidewalk and against a tree. Now, the lack of information has fueled questions about how authorities are handling the incident involving one of Maryland General Assembly's own senior members. Even as Senator Anthony Muse returned to the State House this week to vote during the special legislative session. Now, despite repeated requests beginning Monday night, the Annapolis Police Department has not answered questions for Spotlight of Maryland about whether officers identified the driver, prepared a crash report, questioned anyone involved, or are considering additional enforcement action. Now, Muse, a long-serving pastor, by the way, in Maryland suburbs of Washington, D.C., he's down there in Prince George's County. He did break his silence just yesterday because Spotlight of Maryland has been pressing him. And the senator admitted to hitting a parked car in Eastport before parking his own vehicle. This is what he said. Here's a quote from Senator Muse. He says, "My mirror inadvertently hit the mirror of a parked car." Now, if you see this car, by the way, it's a brand new, oh, it's beautiful. It is beautiful. It's a brand new, that's the Land Rover, right? Oh, it's gorgeous. It's part of the Range Rover crew. All blacked out. I saw the car and I was like, that's nice. That's real nice. He says, excuse me, the mirror inadvertently hit the mirror of a parked car. So I'm going to go call BS on that because that's a brand new car. All the brand new cars have the mirrors that fold, right? Brian, the producer, that's what they do. They fold up. And if you hit them slightly, even in the car wash, and I know this from experience because I hit things all the time, it just folds up. It's not like, you know, there's no damage because the mirror folds in. Well, anyways, that's just my old piece of, you know, that's my own two cents. He says also there was no place to park on Severn Avenue, so I turned the corner, hurriedly parked on the curb, and it's not the curb, by the way, if you see the pictures, he's on the sidewalk, rushed back to the parked vehicle, apologized to the owner, and gave him my insurance information. So he's saying that he was parked on the sidewalk, you know, just a little bit because he wanted to make sure that he gave his information to the owner of the other car. But again, when your mirror inadvertently hits the mirror of another parked car, your mirror folds in, or that car's mirror folds in, or they both fold in. There isn't really damage to be done. I don't even know how that would happen. Unless he was going up on one of those one-way streets, and perhaps both the mirrors were at a point where they couldn't go. No, I don't even know how that would happen. One of the mirrors would have to fold. Now I got to think about this. You guys know I'm tired. Let me try to think in real time. I shouldn't do it. Anyways, Senator Muse did not respond to repeated questions sent about whether he was intoxicated, if charges are pending, if he was detained, taken into custody, or arrested. The vehicle ultimately was parked a block away, despite

intoxicated. And now the question becomes, you know, did the police just let him go while he was driving, you know, under the influence and obviously parked on the sidewalk? That's the big question in all of this. He came back later to his car briefly at 9:24 p.m. There was a video, of course, that showed the senator stopping in the middle of the street for approximately 35 seconds before walking to the car, getting in and closing the door. So it kind of looks like he was kind of turned around and didn't know where he even was. And so that is the question. Annapolis Parking Enforcement issued a $100 citation, according to the records and images reviewed by Spotlight on Maryland. There were multiple witnesses. There is the video. And the police did end up searching for the senator because the residents who witnessed the aftermath, they questioned whether an ordinary driver would have received the same treatment. There were people out there asking, you know, what's going on here? If that was anybody else, we would have been detained, especially, you know, at least been given a breathalyzer or what have you. And apparently none of these things happened. And the witnesses that are out there were saying they believe they're 99.9% sure he was under the influence and that the cops just let him go. I don't know what the case may be. I just know that if that were you or I, we would have been in big trouble. And I said this on X to Gary Collins. I said, look at the way his Land Rover is parked on the sidewalk. Even if it was just for like 10 or 15 minutes or so, you guys know how Annapolis is, right? The steep hill right there by the state house. You know, you got all the cobblestone. If you were in a wheelchair or needed any kind of assistance and had to be on that sidewalk and taking your time, you would have been in a jackpot. Because they would have had to try to go around the Land Rover, but they would have to go off the curb to go around him. And in those curbs, you know, in Annapolis, they're like 2 feet high, these curbs. So it's like, if you were in a wheelchair or you had any kind of disability, I think that it would have been a very dangerous situation. And for me, that alone would have triggered more than a $100 citation. But that did not happen, apparently. Anyways, I know Gary Collins, he's going to stay on top of this story, but it sounded to me like Senator, you know, might have been under the influence, and it sounds like he might have received special treatment. If you want to take a look at the story, Fox 45 has it. It's also in the Baltimore Sun. And this kind of took place, or this kind of blew up, only because the pictures and the videos blew up on social media. So it wasn't like, you know, the Spotlight of Maryland went up there and started digging and doing all this other stuff. It became a huge topic of conversation amongst those in the Eastport neighborhood on how did he get away with this? And then they kind of took it from there. So you can check it out if you like. Also, I wanted to just give you guys a quick warning here. I don't know if you guys saw this, and I have a personal story with it. Did you know that the jellyfish were on a rise right now, Brian, the producer? Yes, usually in August, but this is beyond seasonal. So apparently, according to Ocean City, and you know, this is first responders, they have had thousands of calls in the past couple weeks because of jellyfish stings. And I can tell you a personal story. Last weekend, Olivia and I, we were out on the boat with our friends, and, you know, it's funny because our friends, Lexi and Ryan, they have a son named Sean, and then my friend Dave, his son Max, they were playing in the water, right? And so meanwhile, Olivia was on one of the boats, and she said, Mommy, I just don't want to go in. I think that there are sharks and jellyfish. And we are not too far from Sioux Creek. We're right by Hartmiller Island. And I said, Olivia, there are no sharks or jellyfish over here, okay? This is like the Chesapeake Bay. You're fine. Just get in. So she's still like apprehensive, sitting on the back of the boat, not playing in the water like all the other kids. And then all of a sudden, all we hear is, ah, ah, like all the screaming. But it was Sean and Max. And Sean and Max scream all the time anyway.
So, and you guys know I'm not a boy mom, so I mean, usually they're wrestling and throwing each other, and to me, I'm always feeling panicked, but their mom, Lexi, it's like another day. Like, they could fall off, you know, a cliff, and she would be like, so anyways, who'd like a sandwich? Right? She's a legit boy mom that sees this stuff all the time. Well, anyways, they're screaming, they come back over to the boat, and Sean's entire neck, his whole face, his shoulder, it's all bright red.

0: red, and there were these bumps breaking out all over, and then Max's leg was all red, and then Keegan, Sean's brother, he goes, "There it is," and he points over, and there was a jellyfish in the water, and of course Olivia screamed, "I told you!" I said, look, the one time there's a jellyfish over here at Hartmiller Island, of course, is the time that Olivia says that she didn't want to get in because of it. Well, anyways, I can tell you again from personal experience, even if you're not at Ocean City, all right, no matter where you are right now, tis the season. Be on the lookout. And I'm glad that they put this alert out there because they are bad. They are really bad right now. I've never seen it like this. And that's what they were saying in Ocean City. A first responder says, yeah, we're getting calls almost every hour. So just be careful if you guys are going down the ocean, as they say, this weekend. Be careful. And then also if you're going to be in the creek or in the bay or what have you, just be on the lookout because there are many out there. All right, we get back. I didn't want to just mention what was going on in New York City and Mamdani and our friends over there in Staten Island, so stay right there. Also, we'll talk about the Preakness. Got to get into that in the 11 o'clock hour. And just so you guys know, if you ever hear anything that you want to talk about and I moved on from it, don't forget, you can always text in the text line. You can always still call 410-WCBM680, 410-922-6680. 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
0: Thanks, Brian. Now I'm smiling wide and laughing and looking just like a horse. A horse of a course, of course. We gotta find that Mr. Ed. Now I can laugh. As a kid, it was so hard. It was so hard as a child. I guess at that point in time, I really cared a lot about, you know, what kids would say and what I look like. If anybody, young people out there listening, if you're getting bullied, hopefully you're not bullying someone else, but if you're getting bullied or somebody's saying something about the way you look or anything about you, just know things get better. And, you know, those kids usually that are talking trash, there's usually something wrong in their own lives. And, that's why they're picking on you. So I used to get called all kind of names, from my teeth to my chicken legs. I had like long, skinny chicken legs. I was built even as a teenager, like a 12-year-old boy. It was just, it was a sight to see, let me tell you. It looked like I didn't hit puberty until I was in my 20s. That's how crazy it was. But we got through it. All right, we got through it. Everything's fine now. Real quick, Senator Muse, we were talking about the fact that he, you know, basically just got a citation with $100 on it for parking on the sidewalk. This was actually occurring during the special session. So he was trying to run to the Senate floor, possibly intoxicated. Okay, so this story could get even crazier, but there are a lot of people talking about how much they were partying up there in Annapolis during the special session. So some people are not shocked by the video and what they saw in the pictures. Now, of course, this is all rumor mill. We don't truly know. But there are people that have been talking about it, and those that worked, the witnesses and those that worked at the bar, they were saying that a lot of our legislators were drinking pretty heavy during the special session. This is what we're paying for, by the way, as they trample on our Constitution. All right, coming up next, we're going to get right into the Preakness conversation. Boy, oh boy, you know I have a lot to say about this. And I've got some audio for you, of course, from the press conference with the governor. So stay right there.
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9: Breaking news this hour from Town Hall. Amit Thomas. Instead of adding 100,000 jobs, as analysts had been expecting, America's employers cut 23,000 jobs last month. At the same time, the unemployment rate fell to 4.1% as people left the job market. Curbing birthright citizenship, ending birth tourism, and ultimately protecting the value of American citizenship, the goal of a pair of presidential directives.
10: President Trump signed executive orders limiting automatic citizenship in specific cases after a Supreme Court decision blocked a broader effort.
11: We had a very unfortunate decision in the Supreme Court concerning birthright. It was close, but a very, very unfortunate decision. So we're making adjustments because it's very unfair.
10: The orders target birth tourism, certain foreign diplomats and members of designated terrorist groups. Willie Nelson, the White House.
9: Republican Lisa Murkowski comes out against Attorney General nominee Todd Blanche. It narrows his chances of winning Senate confirmation.
12: The Alaska senator said in a statement that she is concerned that President Trump's administration could proceed with its proposed fund to compensate protesters who participated in the January 6, 2021 riot at the U.S. Capitol, even though Blanche has pledged to shelve the idea. Murkowski said Friday the Senate has leverage over the fund that President Trump wants only because Blanche's nomination is pending. Murkowski says that leverage could be gone if Blanche is confirmed. Bernie Bennett in Washington.
9: An appeals court has ruled that President Trump must seek approval from Congress to build his proposed White House ballroom, saying the construction must stop. The U.S. Court of Appeals, siding with historic preservationists who had sued to stop the construction, the court says it will stay its own ruling for 2 weeks, this to allow the administration to appeal to the U.S. Supreme Court. Watching Wall Street, stocks are higher this hour. The Dow is up 151 points, while the NASDAQ Composite Index is trading 200.
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15: Good morning. It's 11:03. I'm Maggie Hunter with the latest headlines from the WCBM Maryland News Center. Fox 45 reports that police in Anne Arundel County are investigating after a pizza delivery driver reported being robbed at gunpoint late Wednesday night in Severn. Officers responded to a reported robbery at about 11:30 p.m. August 5th in the 1800 block of Robin Court, police said. The victim, a pizza delivery driver, told officers he was approached by three males while making a delivery. Police said the suspects tried to steal the food, brandished a firearm, and then fled the area. And a 53-year-old man says he was chased, assaulted, and robbed by a group of teenagers in broad daylight in Baltimore's Canton neighborhood this week. Richard Draves told Fox 45 the encounter began when a group of six teenagers approached him and demanded his shoes and watch. When he refused, he said they followed him for several blocks, harassing him along the way before eventually taking his watch. Quote, they stayed behind me, throwing rocks at me and swinging sticks at me, Drave said. The more I ignored them, the more mad they got. Stein on Sports and the Fox 45 Weather Authority forecast next.
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6: Now, Gary Stein on sports. Strange game yesterday at Camden Yards.
18: As Neto drives one toward right center field, this one hit pretty well. Hauser's on the run after it. That's going to go. A home run. Number 20 at long last for Zach Neto.
6: Wayne Randazzo had the call on Angels TV, but that wasn't the strange part. The strange part was the Birds had eight walks and a hit batsman, and none of them scored, leaving eight on base and going 0-for-3 with runners in scoring position in a disheartening 4-1 loss to the Angels, summed up succinctly by the manager.
19: Eight walks, hit by pitch. We just couldn't get that big hit that we needed.
6: The worst part of it all, with the Guardians' loss to the Mets yesterday, the Birds blow a chance to move into a tie for the third wildcard spot. And that chippiness yesterday in Owings Mills, the heat was intense, the players were in pads, and running backs got hit. Here's head coach Jesse Minter.
20: There was never like a punch thrown or anything, so I don't think it got to the level. It was just a reminder of the whole reason we're out here is to make each other better, help us get ready to play when we're playing against somebody else. And you love the physicality. Man, we wanted it to be a really physical day. We wanted it to be a long practice. We wanted them to kind of fight through some things.
6: For the record, tight end Mark Andrews and edge rusher Trey Hendrickson got into it. Backup tackle Carson Vinson and edge rusher Tavius Robinson had a post-play scuffle, which was the main event. Coming up in 30 minutes, radio silence from Churchill Downs. And that is Stein on Sports.
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15: 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Here's the Fox 45 Weather Authority forecast.
24: Your Fox 45 forecast. Another hot and steamy day with temperatures in the humid low 90s, plus scattered showers, storms, and downpours possible. These showers and storms will continue early tonight with temperatures falling back into the muggy low 70s. From the Fox 45 Weather Authority, I'm meteorologist Amy Aronson for Talk Radio 680 WCBM.
15: 85 degrees in Bel Air, 85 in Edgemere, and 84 in Overly. I'm Maggie Hunter, 680 WCBM News.
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0: All right. Good morning. Good morning. Happy Friday. Yes, it is the freaking weekend. Yes. Now, there will be a little bit of rain if you're in the Baltimore region. But other than that, it's still the weekend. Now, if you work on the weekends, I apologize for this message. If you work on the weekends, but you have off like Monday, Tuesday, you know what? You should be happy about that. You really should. You really should. Of course, we had lots to talk about. Two great guests. If you're just joining us, I have to ask you, where the heck have you been? Doug and Ryan Naraki did join us in studio around 9:35 a.m., and he did tell us that there is a lawsuit that has been filed by the Maryland House Freedom Caucus. And this lawsuit points out that the Democrat Party in Annapolis missed a few deadlines to be able to get the redistricting amendment actually on the ballot. And so they filed it yesterday. They announced it yesterday for sure. Now, was it filed yesterday? I believe so. But don't quote me on that. I know the announcement was yesterday. So Delegate Naraki was in here telling us about it. And again, another shout out to former gubernatorial candidate Doug Larkham, because he called the show on Wednesday to tell me about the deadlines that were missed. And Doug and Ryan Naraki said, they were basically playing chess as the Democrats were playing checkers, because they knew that they had missed these deadlines. So when they, I'm sure, got the word about the special session, they were all kind of looking at each other like, well, wait a minute, we just passed a bill that was actually introduced by a Democrat. And that piece of legislation said that they had to give, whether it's witness testimony so much time, whether it's, bringing a bill to the floor, you have to give that so much time, a discussion in committee. And then, of course, there were a few other things on the list, and they said, look, they just didn't meet those marks. And so I guess they happily went to special session knowing that they could take this to court. So we'll continue to watch and see. We were also speaking to Tory Snow. He is a columnist there at the Baltimore Sun. We talked about his latest op-ed, which was about redistricting, but also he's with the people. What was it? Maryland. Votes. Oh, I'm going to have to look it up. I'm going to have to look it up. But he and Eurypsy Morgan, and I believe there's a few others on this project, they are also filing a lawsuit to basically take it on as well. Protect Maryland Votes. There we go. Sorry about that, Tori. They are also trying to take on this fight, and so is the Maryland GOP. They're going to be filing a lawsuit as well. And it sounds like we're running on all cylinders, and it sounds like we've got some very smart and capable people that are leading the charge. So I'm hoping that this won't end up on the ballot. As Tory Snow said, when you got these legal challenges, it does take time. So this could, that ballot measure could still end up on the ballot. But it might be, by the time November comes around, it might mean absolutely nothing. So we'll keep our eyes on it. Senator Sailing also called in, and I asked him about the Francis Scott Key Bridge, of course. He is one of the senators that's front and center there. He represents Dundalk. And, of course, when the bridge collapsed over 2 years ago, he was down there every single day. But, of course, the media didn't give him a ton of attention because he's a Republican. And God forbid right? So you had all these Democrats that took the stage at Fume, Johnny O, Westmore, Brandon Scott, Angela Alsobrooks. They all jumped up on stage to talk about the collapse. And here you've got the bridge, not even under contract, 2 years and some change later. And they don't seem to be that concerned about it. And so, again, voters, keep this in mind. All right, couple text messages. One says, Kim, somehow, he's talking about the senator in Annapolis with you don't call that a collision. It's like a fender bender. He hit a parked car with his car. It's a nice car, by the way. That Land Rover Defender, it's gorgeous. It's gorgeous. Anyways, that senator from PG County hit a parked car, and he said he inadvertently hit it with his mirror. And I still say BS, because the mirrors fold. So I don't buy the story. Anyways, texter says, somehow it will turn out the side mirror hit by the senator will be declared racist and a MAGA supporter, right? Yeah, watch the parked car belong to a MAGA supporter. And then it's a whole situation. But, you know, Spotlight of Maryland, they brought up the story, Gary Collins, by the way, because they have video and they have all these pictures. And this was during a special session. And there were a lot of witnesses saying that they believed he was under the influence. And though the cops showed up, they spoke to the senator. So they were there. Well, he was there trying to make amends and leaving his information to, you know, for the parked car. But they just let him go. And so some people were very confused because they felt as though that he was not in the right state of mind to drive. So anyways, we'll continue to watch that. Also, Patrick Huff, also with Spotlight of Maryland, he had a public FOIA request and found out that the mayor's wife, Hannah Scott, received money from the Youth Fund in Baltimore, $50,000 while they were together. And that is absolutely a conflict of interest. Now, that Be More Empowered, the organization she was a co-founder on, everyone top tier there, the other co-founders, they also received thousands of dollars from the Youth Fund. And now that the nonprofit has been dissolved, they really can't show, you know, the work they did apparently for the Youth Fund, and they're not answering really any questions, and they don't have any books to dive into because it's been dissolved. So I'm sure this is going to take a thorough investigation, and it might take the Inspector General. So we shall see what happens there. All right, we're going to get right into the Preakness, because, of course, this is a big story, and I was out yesterday, and I've got to get into this. First and foremost, I was irritated immediately. I was irritated because here I am trying to watch this thing live on Governor Moore's social media account, on his X account, and he, you know, steps up, but then all of a sudden, Don Moore, his wife, she steps to the podium. They're all laughing and giggling, and you've had all these Democrats that were standing up there from Annapolis. Malcolm Ruff was up there. I saw Kaylin, the delegate that was caught on camera by Gary Collins. Remember that fight he had with his baby mama, and he left the two-year-old in the car on the street and stuff? He was there. There were all these people there that worked there in Annapolis, on the left side, of course. I think I saw Senator Hayes up there as well. But they're like laughing and chumming around as we're talking about the fact that the Preakness has been eliminated from the Thoroughbred series. So it's no longer, yeah, it's kind of part of the Triple Crown, but not really. There's really no incentive for a horse to race at Preakness because apparently Churchill Downs with Fox News and, you know, others, they decided that they didn't want to include the Preakness in the series. And so there's a whole new situation, and if you go to Churchill Downs' social media platforms, they have all these advertisements talking about the races that they're going to go to, like Saratoga and whatsoever. And it is clear that they had made this decision some time ago. So when we got the announcement earlier this week, I was shocked, I know many of you were shocked, that it was excluded from the series. But Governor Westmore and others said that they had no idea that this was happening. Well, we'll get into that in just a second, but I also wanted you to just hear, because Don Moore is the co-chair. Who's the chair? I have no freaking clue. She is the co-chair for the Preakness Festival, and so she led the press conference, and take a listen to what she had to say.
2: Good afternoon.
3: Afternoon.
2: Oh, boy, it is so good to be in this beautiful room. Look at everyone in here. This is what Maryland comes together for. This is how the future of the Preakness looks. Myself and a group of people who care deeply about the work established the Preakness Festival. For the past 3 years, I have had the privilege of serving as the honorary co-chair. Together, we've worked to take the Preakness tradition beyond the track. This work is personal. It's personal to Ashley, who grew up in Park Heights, just blocks from Pimlico. On Preakness Day, her grandmother sold frozen cups. Other families on the block sold snacks and barbecue. Ashley and her friends pushed grocery carts filled with food and drinks from the parked cars of racegoers to the racetrack gates. Her family lived beside Pimlico. They were entrepreneurs. Ashley herself has become a very successful entrepreneur. They found a way into this tradition. Marylanders like her are why we created the Preakness Festival. I always said, if you attended anything that the Preakness Festival had, you went to the Preakness. Because this is what we're doing in Maryland. We're building an inclusive economy. We're creating bigger tables. Because if Preakness is going to make a real impact in our communities, every community needs a seat at the table. We have highlighted the Maryland equine industry with a horse farm tour in counties all across the state. We have created new opportunities for local businesses. We have brought cultural events into communities across Maryland. And we have showcased the George Spider Anderson Music and Arts Festival in partnership with Park Heights Renaissance. That's right, you can applaud for that.
0: Now, what about that was funny? And what about that actually has to do with the Preakness being eliminated from the series? This went on for 5 minutes, by the way. Imagine how irritated I was watching this live. If you were watching it live, we were right there like, what the hell is this? I'm sitting there and she's like, it's inclusive and we're all going to be at the table and the community and it, what? Shut up. I do not want to hear about being inclusive with the community. I want to hear about what happens next. You've got millions, millions of taxpayer dollars into this now. From the Pimlico revitalization to the $85 million to own the rights, and now all of a sudden we're not a part of the series? What does this have to do with some girl named Ashley that grew up in Park Heights? I don't care about Ashley in Park Heights. I care about the state of Maryland. I care about the thousands of jobs that will be lost. I care about the money that won't come in. What are you talking about? And look, it's nothing personal. Dawn Moore got up there and she was Dawn Moore. That was like if something happened, you know, in the U.S. and we lost something that was huge, you know, maybe it was, you know, go back and say some kind of manufacturing and Donald Trump decides to throw Melania up there and she goes, this is why I like that we are all together. Right? You would be like, what? Get Melania out of there. Somebody answer the questions, please. It's terrible that she's laughing and Wes is laughing and like it's a big joke. This is not funny. You are going to lose many jobs, okay? And this is, yes, this is added to Wes Moore's list. Now, as I mentioned earlier, I'm not willing to put all of this on Wes Moore. I think that he probably most likely made it worse, but I don't think the Preakness not being a part of the series is all his fault. And we're going to get into that when we get back. But that speech there from Dawn Moore went on for 5 minutes, and I literally wanted to throw my phone. Because this is a serious situation. People's lives are on the line. That's livelihood. Those in Park Heights, they look forward to that Preakness event every year. Think about all the sponsors that go out there, right? You had Under Armour before. They stopped sponsoring most of it because of what? Because it was already going downhill. Now we've learned that it's not even part of the Triple Crown anymore. Wes Moore says it is, but there's no incentive. You don't have to come to Baltimore if you decide to race. You can go to the Kentucky Derby and you can go right to Belmont if you'd like. Then you can head over to Saratoga, then what, Travers? What's the list? You don't have to come to Baltimore. When we get back, we'll talk about what Governor Moore says that he's done to make things better. I'm not sold on that, but I will get your take on it. 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
0: All right, there's been some changes to the Preakness Stakes, and nobody's really excited about the changes. Governor Westmore and friends, they're pretending to be excited about the changes. I did ask you the question of the day at WCBM.com. Whether or not you believe that the Preakness Stakes will remain a draw in Baltimore. Okay, now the question of the day is brought to you by Turf Valley Resort. Do you believe the Preakness Stakes will remain a draw in Baltimore? Now, we'll talk more about this before the end of the show, but right now, 35% of you say yes, 65% of you say no. You don't think there's going to be a draw. Interesting. I will give you my take on it. I will. Like I said, there's some changes now after we got through, Don Moore's, you know, activist speech about the Preakness. Governor Westmore did finally outline what some of those changes look like. Take a listen.
7: Good afternoon to a time when we look around this room. What we see is we see Maryland. We see our elected officials. We see our community leaders. We see everybody and everybody that it took to make this happen. And we also see a place and a space where we also know that the ownership should belong in our hands because the future should be determined by us. And we're thankful for the work of my amazing wife and our state's First Lady, yes. Dawn Moore. Where every team knows that every member is essential, but every team needs a quarterback. And let me tell you something. I know we got Lamar in Baltimore, but we got Dawn in Maryland. We're gonna be all right. And we're grateful because today's news is truly historic. It's historic because it means that for everybody here, that our future is now in our hands. And in a moment when we know that we have such a great opportunity to be able to build and to grow, we know we are thankful and we are excited to be able to build and to grow together. And so we've got a few really important announcements that we are here to make today. The first is that we are moving the date of the Preakness, and we are going to move it back to be able to ensure that the winner of the Kentucky Derby will then be prepared to compete in the second leg of the Triple Crown, because the Triple Crown will continue, and it will continue to be Preakness. And by moving the date, you're then providing additional time and space for our horses and the people who compete in the Derby to be able to then now compete to be able to be part of that Triple Crown. The second, the Maryland Jockey Club has finalized a new 6-year agreement with NBC Sports. That means this agreement now means that millions more people will be able to tune in and watch this iconic race weekend. It also means that when they do this race, and by the way, by moving it, in addition to moving it time, we're also moving it to a Sunday as well, it means that more people will watch and witness the greatest show in the Mid-Atlantic and continue to see Maryland on the world stage, exactly where Maryland belongs. But these changes are about more than just television and timing. They also continue to demonstrate what happens and what Maryland can do when Maryland controls what happens next. The third, we are making key investments in the area and the neighborhoods as well, because we know what kind of societal and financial return that we are going to see with that investment.
0: All right. That's as much as I can share. I can't get through any more of this. Again, I don't know what's funny about any of this. And to my friends in Park Heights, or if you have family in Park Heights, make sure everybody knows that votes there that you had Governor Moore laughing through this entire press conference as if this is some kind of joke. Park Heights absolutely will lose money on this deal. Now, he said, some of the changes, Memorial Day weekend, we got that. As I said before, most people go to the ocean. I don't know people that are staying in town Memorial Day weekend. Maybe it will be a draw. I don't know. You also have it now on a Sunday. As many people pointed out, the Indy 500, the Coca-Cola 600, there are other things already on the Sunday. People are wondering whether or not the Black Eyed Susan will actually be a draw for a Saturday. Can that be a major anchor? I am not certain. I don't know. I don't know enough about horse racing. But I will note that he's saying all these things. Oh, and don't forget, Artscape weekend is also Memorial Day weekend. Mayor Brandon Scott moved that to Memorial Day because it was too hot to do it. I guess they were doing it midsummer before. And so you're going to have a lot going on, okay? Now, with this, I also wanted to just mention that moving the date, yes, he says, oh, there's more time between the Kentucky Derby and the Preakness. But what he did is that he put us right up against the Belmont. Again, from what I can tell, and as people were weighing in on this, a lot more people like to race their horses at the Belmont. So why wouldn't you just, again, skip Preakness? And it's not part of the series. There's no incentive. When we get back, hopefully you guys will weigh in, but I did reach out to Churchill Downs, and I do want to read their statement that they sent to me to you. So stay right there.
8: With SRN News, I'm John Scott. Republican Senator Bill Cassidy of Louisiana will vote for Todd Blanche as Attorney General, likely paving the way for him to be confirmed to lead President Trump's Justice Department. There was opposition from two other Republican senators, Lisa Murkowski of Alaska and Susan Collins of Maine. U.S. employers unexpectedly cut 23,000 jobs last month. The Labor Department revision shaved 103,000 jobs off payrolls in May and June. The unemployment rate dipped to 4.1% only because Americans left the job market. Federal officials have traced a multi-state salmonella outbreak to jalapeno peppers from a grower in Sinaloa, Mexico. At least 345 people in 27 states have fallen ill. Most cases in Minnesota and Colorado. This is SRN News.
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13: An emotional homestand ended for the Birds yesterday, unable to complete the sweep of the worst team in baseball, falling 4-1 to the Angels at Camden Yards. And now the fun begins. A 10-game road trip, 3 in Texas, 3 in Minnesota, and 4 against the Rays. Potentially season-defining road trip. Here's Dylan Beavers on Soldiering On.
14: Tough day on the deadline. We lost really good players and good teammates just like them. They're going to push forward and try and win every night. You know, I feel like, unfortunately, got to go about it business as usual and try and, you know, win every night.
13: One game separating Texas and Baltimore, with the Rangers holding the third wild card at the moment. It'll be Shane Boz opposite Nathan Eovaldi tonight at 8:15 p.m. Ravens edge rusher Mike Green at the mic yesterday, looking forward to year two with the Ravens, honing in on one key piece of his game.
23: You got to think about guys like Von Miller went on a podcast and said that 90% of his sacks are because of his motor, and the other 10% is him doing the actual pass rush. So if you have a great motor as a pass rusher, you're going to be successful.
13: And finally, neither Churchill Downs nor the New York Racing Association issuing a direct official statement yesterday responding to Maryland moving the Preakness Stakes back by 8 days. Instead, the $5 million Thoroughbred Championship Series, which leaves out the Preakness, remains intact, with the Belmont scheduled for 2 weeks after the Preakness. Coming up in 30 minutes, a strange game yesterday at Camden Yards. And that is Stein on Sports. Gary Stein here. 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
24: Your Fox 45 forecast, another very hot and humid day with temperatures in the steamy low 90s. And then scattered showers, storms, and tropical downpours likely. These storms will continue early tonight, and then temperatures fall back into the muggy low 70s. Another round of all this on Saturday. High heat plus humidity plus scattered showers, storms, and downpours. From the Fox 45 Weather Authority, I'm meteorologist Amy Aronson for Talk Radio 680 WCBM.
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0: 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All right. We are talking about the Preakness Stakes, and I was just online kind of checking more if there was any other updates, because I'm going to give you the update that I received from Churchill Downs. Of course, I reached out myself because I was like, all right, maybe they'll come on the show, possibly do an interview, maybe, possibly. So I did reach out, and I I did receive a message back, but real quick before I get to that, Chris Pabst on social media about 4 hours ago, he said a source texted him this afternoon about Preakness being excluded from the Thoroughbred Championship Series. Here's what he says in quotes. I live steps from Pimlico Racetrack. That loss affects my home value and potentially throws my investment plan into chaos. Wow. What a cluster, you know what. My neighborhood just lost a ton of value. And that's another piece of this I think many of us are thinking about, which I don't think Wes Moore is thinking about. And if he's not thinking about it, I guess it goes back to what Tori and somebody say, that he doesn't really care about Maryland at all. He's there for the photo ops, but if you really are really concerned with the Preakness Stakes or even Maryland, you would know that this is a huge loss. Huge. And I don't know how you make this up. He goes, oh, we're going to invest into Park Heights. How? What are you going to do there that, you know, because Brandon Scott with Park Heights Renaissance, he threw a bunch of money in there. What are you going to do? That neighborhood is hard to invest in. You hear about the open air drug markets. You hear about the gun violence there. Park Heights isn't easy. And now you're telling them, here you are, you told them a year ago, oh, we're revitalizing Pimlico, we're putting millions of dollars into it. You stood up there at the podium because President Trump had something to say about the National Guard, and here you are up there at a very professional ribbon-cutting ceremony for Pimlico. And don't forget, Wes Moore stood at the podium and says, oh, President Trump, you can keep Baltimore out your mouth or something like that. Remember that whole thing? He looked like a clown, and I said it then. Remember, I told you, there were people sitting there at this ribbon cutting, and I saw some familiar faces. And they are very professional people with a lot of money, and they work with a lot of investors. And Wes Moore, like a clown, gets up on stage and starts talking about Donald Trump. And then, like, he's so cool, you better keep our name out your mouth. These are professional investors dealing with possibly billions of dollars. And that's what you got up on that stage and said? Ridiculous. It's embarrassing. Let me go to the phone lines here. I've got Frank in Bel Air. Hey, Frank.
1: Hello, how are you, Kim?
0: I'm doing well, Frank. I feel bad for those in Park Heights and all the people that enjoy the Preakness.
1: Like you were saying, with Wes Moore's wife got up there and talked for 5 minutes. It's like she was the main focus of everything that's going on.
0: Yeah.
1: So
0: yeah.
1: My belief is that there is a huge conflict of interest with her position and all the money that's being spent there. So the question becomes, is she being paid for her position, and where's that money coming from? And what's she getting back in return for this?
0: So I was under the assumption, this is a great question, Frank. I was under the assumption that she was basically volunteering her time as the co-chair, but I could reach out to Amar, because he did respond before, and ask him if she's there as a volunteer or if this is a paid position. I could definitely ask him that. I think that's a great question.
1: Because, I mean, if she is in a paid position and Wes Moore's controlling the pocketbook for what's happening, that's a pretty interesting part.
0: Yeah, no, so, for sure.
1: And that if you continue listening to Wes Moore, during his speech or whatever you want to call it, he said that there's no taxpayer money being used to purchase the rights to the Preakness and the other four events. Did he not say that?
0: He did say that. He's an idiot, Frank.
1: But here's the thing, though. He had a gentleman follow up with him. So is it a private group that purchased the rights to keep it in Maryland? Are they the ones that are going to benefit from all these TV rights for four events, which Wes Moore already knew what the events were? He already had a plan. 3 days after we find out that it's not going to be a triple crown anymore, he already knew.
0: Right. He definitely already knew. And I've got an audio clip coming up here. Frank, these are all great questions, and I can dig more into this. I appreciate you. I hope you have a great weekend. But that question about when Westmore knew about it, that is a big question here. When did he know? And I think that Frank did ask a good question on how this is going to be paid for, because when I saw the $85 million, and he keeps saying over and over again, oh, it's best when you own something, it's best when you own something. So I immediately figured it was our taxpaying dollars. But Frank, you raised a good question. Is it the taxpaying dollars, or are there special interest groups involved? I will take a look at that. Real quick, I wanted to read this to you guys. This is from Churchill Downs, from Breck Ross, who is their communications director over there. He says, Kim, our statement is below. The inaugural Thoroughbred Championship Series was developed by CDI and NYRA around a shared vision for a season-long championship and a group of races that provided the right foundation to launch in 2027. We felt it was important to move forward and establish that foundation with the six races announced on Monday. This is the first season of what we expect will be a long-term championship, not the last. As the series evolves, we are open to conversations with additional races and organizations that share our vision and would strengthen both the championship and the sport. So as of right now, currently, the door is closed. As of today, it doesn't sound like Governor Westmore can, you know, squeeze us back into this. You know, they said that I guess they'll consider it years from now. But why would you do that at that point? I would think Pimlico would already be in the toilet by then. And then they could say, well, you know what? For us, it's not a good investment. I do want to play the sound for you guys if I could. Now, TDN News had Randy Moss on. He's a horse race analyst with NBC. Here's his take on this.
15: The announcement 2 weeks after the Kentucky Derby, the Belmont was going to be 3 weeks after the Preakness. And then lo and behold, 1 week ago, they were informed that NBC would retain the rights instead of giving them to Fox. All right. So what happened? The press conference was scheduled for the announcement by the Governor Westmore of Maryland that NBC would get the rights and that the Preakness would be 3 weeks after the Kentucky Derby, which was the understood plan between Maryland and the New York Racing Association. At least that's what they thought. NYRA purposely rushed out the announcement of the new series, which now excluded the Preakness. I don't know if the Preakness was ever involved in that or not, but they're not now, at least for the time being. They purposely rushed the announcement to come out on Monday to beat by 2 days the announcement by Westmore and by NBC Sports that the Preakness would be moved 1 week. Now, why would they do that? Because they want to be able to say, hey, we kept the Belmont date at June the 5th. That's what it's always been. Now, here comes the Preakness moving it 1 week. It's the Preakness. It's the Pimlico people that are blowing up the Triple Crown. It's not NYRA. It's not us. It's not Fox. I don't know if Fox was the one that actually drove this bus or whether it was NYRA. I have no idea which was which. But they wanted to be able to say publicly, this is not our fault. This is Maryland's fault, when in reality, it is their fault. They're being incredibly petty about this whole thing. And that's the one word, petty, that's been used repeatedly by other industry executives in the aftermath of this whole thing.
0: Okay, so that was Randy Moss. He's a horse race analyst on NBC. So keep that in mind. NBC Sports is where he works. So, of course, he thinks, you know, that NBC and Governor Moore are doing the right thing. Now, do I think that there's some shadiness with NYRA, Churchill Downs, and Fox Sports? Yeah, I do. But I think that they are able to do so. And, you know, at the end of the day, and I'm going to get your take on it, but some of this sounds like retaliation for Governor Moore deciding to purchase the rights. I could be totally wrong about that. Or possibly there were conversations that were had, because again, we're the last one to know. He just said right there, Randy just said that the press conference we saw for Westmore on Wednesday was already scheduled. And I guess he pushed it back most likely because of the special session. And so you had Churchill Downs and everybody else kind of get in front of it, right? Now, I believe that probably is exactly what happened. But, you know, here's the situation. Redistricting for Governor Moore was more important. And the fact that, you know, and there's something else that Governor Moore said. He said, oh, now millions of more people are going to watch the Preakness. No, you lost Fox Sports. Millions of more people are not going to watch the Preakness. See, the way he said it, he was so confident. I think he's honestly stupid. Because right now, I can't figure it out. There's no way that you're saying these things because he looks like he believes it. The way they were laughing and chumming it up, they act like they did us a favor. Now people are worried about their property value. Let me go back to the phone lines here. I've got my friend Brett in Parkville. Hey, Brett. Oh, Brett could not hold on there. Sorry, Brett. If you want to call back, you absolutely can. I got Alan in Dundalk. Hey, Alan.
16: Good morning, Kim. Long time to talk to.
0: Yeah, good morning. What is your take here, Alan, on the Preakness?
16: This is a perfect example of ready, shoot, aim. When you plan with no research.
0: Yeah.
16: The best analogy I can give you, Kim, is if you have your wedding on Super Bowl Sunday and you don't have a Jumbotron at the reception.
0: Yeah.
16: It'll be a very, very short champagne toast.
0: Yeah. It's that bad. Well, let me ask you this, Alan. Why do you think Wes Moore believes that he's done a great thing? Is he just trying to cover his behind at this point? And also, do you think he knew that the Preakness was going to be excluded from this new series?
16: Well, right now, the only thing I can think of is he has no realistic planning. He has no way of negotiating with Belmont or the Kentucky Derby people. I'm sure this could all have been worked out ahead of time because, let's face it,

0: Thank you, dear.
1: Thank you. Let me go back to the phone lines here. I got Norman in Baltimore. Hey, Norman.
2: Hey, Ms. Kim. How you doing?
1: Hey. What's your thought here on the Preakness?
2: Well, here's the biggest thing. You know the state's going to lose money with this. And the scary part is, you really think they're going to eat that entire loss? No way. Guess who's they're going to get at least some of that money back, and guess who's going to be paying it back? Us, the taxpayers, by implementing some new taxes or raising existing ones. I'm waving the warning flag now. So everybody get ready. All right, I'm off.
1: Yeah. Yeah, Norman, have a great weekend. Look, they're going to have to try to make it up somehow. The biggest thing, because how many jobs did they say was attached to the Pimlico? And a lot of this could be seasonal, but not all of them. You're talking about tens of thousands of jobs at the end of the day. They're working on it right now. The construction's ongoing. You could go down there today if you'd like, and you'll see them working. And so, you know, the money's going to be spent on revitalizing Pimlico. But if we're outside of the series and it means absolutely nothing to come here, why would anybody come here? And on Memorial Day weekend of all weekends, when we're usually leaving town. I'm sorry, but this is, look, and I don't think that Westmore is competent in any way, but it's heartbreaking, right? It's almost like we're grieving this loss, right? It's like, this is what we're known for. I mean, and we talked about this in the beginning of the week. We've got the Orioles, we got the Ravens, we have Preakness. We've got crabs, right? We do crab cakes. I'm at a loss. Charlene, thank you for your kind words in the text line. Says Kim is doing a great job. I appreciate that, Charlene. She's a first-time texter, by the way. Welcome to the show. Harriet says, Kim, I love your show. About Pimlico, I grew up across the street from the racetrack. I hung out and rode my bike on the streets as a child. I believe it's still a beautiful community. It is heartbreaking what this horrible governor is doing to our state. If Pimlico goes away, that area will be devastated and become a terrible slum. The Maryland Republican Party needs to launch an all-out assault on this governor and make sure that we win the election. Otherwise, it will be lost. Great point there, Harriet. And yeah, that neighborhood, I know they've got the Park Heights Renaissance and all that other stuff, but I don't know how you save that area if Pimlico is now vacant. I don't know what you do there. I don't know. I don't know. It's almost like now looking in hindsight, you're just kind of thinking, wow, because they were trying to push everything to Laurel. Wow. To go back to the phone lines. I've got Keith in Rosedale. Keith, hey, what's to you?
3: Hi, Kim. How are you this morning?
1: I'm doing well. What is your take here?
3: Governor Westmoreland is just proving that himself and his entire staff are not living in the real world. They're totally out of touch. They now want to move the Preakness back to Memorial Day weekend, and he's talking about it will draw millions of more viewers. No, it won't, because the one thing that moron doesn't understand, and he's going to move it to Memorial Day Sunday, that's the day of the Indianapolis 500. And if he thinks he's going to turn the Preakness around and draw millions of more viewers for NBC on the same day that the Indy 500 is being run, he's totally out of his mind, and so are all of his advisors.
1: Yeah, I agree. Great point there, Keith. Hope you have a great weekend.
3: You also, but Kim, I'm going to call you back next week, because I want to speak about the bridge.
1: All right. Well, make sure you do that.
3: You have a good weekend.
1: Thank you. You too. Yeah, look, we don't even get to really talk about the bridge. In the text line, Don says, Westmore, quote, we need to direct our future, unquote. Like with everything else, he's directing it right into the trash can. They can't do anything, and yet they think this is going to be successful. I knew when they took over control of that name, the number one, it did not make anything makes sense. Number two, I knew that they would ruin it. Yeah, Don. Yeah. Because what has the government run in the state that actually works? He can't even figure out how to run DJS, right?

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0: That means last segment of Kim Classic Live for the week. Yes, it's Friday, but stay right there. We've got a great show coming up next. We have the question of the day brought to you by Turf Valley Resort, WCBM.com. Are you hopeful the Preakness Stakes will remain a draw in Baltimore? 66% of you say no. 34% of you say yes. Look, I'm trying to remain hopeful. I just don't see it happening, but I will reserve my complete opinion until Memorial Day weekend 2027. I'll cheat on this one. I'll cheat on it. I'll go to the phone lines. I got Darren in West Baltimore. Hey, Darren.
6: Hey, good morning and happy Friday, TGIF. At this point, we need to put a keep out of reach of children sign on any of our vital assets that are left in Maryland from Westmore. That's what we need to do right now. This reminds me of Martin O'Malley and the brilliant members on the city council buying the Hilton Hotel and saying the city was going to run and operate a city hotel, the Hilton Hotel. And we know what's happened with that. This is what we're seeing with Westmore right now. So I think it's going to be left on the adults that are, in terms of the Republicans and others in Maryland right now, to basically rein in Westmore, the Stronda Group, unfortunately, the Maryland Stadium Authority, because they don't have the Midas touch. They have the Midas touch in reverse. Everything they're touching is not turning to gold, but it's turning to mold right now, Kim.
0: No, absolutely. Absolutely. Real quick, Darren, go ahead.
6: Yeah, and lastly, Park Heights, why Park Heights? That's the largest federal opportunity zone in the city of Baltimore. So that's the reason why they're descending on Park Heights right now, like a feeding frenzy. That area is going to get a lot of public-private partnerships because it sits in the largest federal opportunity zone, which, of course, could not have happened if it wasn't for President Trump. That was a hallmark of his first term and now his second term, that the opportunity zones have been extended until 2033. Most of the Democrat politicians will never tell the citizens in the city of Baltimore, but there are 42 opportunity zones within Baltimore City alone.
0: Yeah. It's crazy, isn't it? Oh, man. Darren, thank you so much. Hope you have a great weekend.
6: Thank you. Have a better one.
0: Thank you. We have all these opportunity zones. Well, meanwhile, you go to those zones. Do you see any opportunity? No. They're using, this is so crazy. Republicans always get a bad rap in the city, and they're like, oh, they want to push everybody out and regentrification, and they don't want us to have assistance and all this other stuff. Meanwhile, the Democrat Party has been using these people below the poverty line for decades. And unfortunately, either they just can't see it or they don't want to see it. But they're lining their pockets with these people and their, despair. And basically, they're being exploited time and time again. We try to explain it to them. They just don't seem to get it. Or again, they don't care. So here we are with another situation. And we'll see what happens with the Preakness. All right. I hope you guys have a great weekend. Keep your head up. I know I sound sad leaving the show today. I don't want to sound sad on a Friday. Keep your head up. And I hope you have a great weekend. Of course, I'll be back here Monday at 9 a.m. As always, Brian, the producer, thank you for a great show. And again, get out there and enjoy the weather. 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
3: News this hour from Town Hall. I'm John Scott. Republican Senator Bill Cassidy of Louisiana says he will vote for Todd Blanche as Attorney General, likely paving the way for him to be confirmed as President Trump's Justice Department head. There was opposition from two other Republican senators, Lisa Murkowski of Alaska and Susan Collins of Maine. Republicans holding a 53-47 Senate majority, but Senator Mitch McConnell of Kentucky not attending Senate sessions, giving the GOP little room to lose senators and still confirm the president's pick. White House Deputy Chief of Staff Stephen Miller says President Trump moving to curb eligibility to birthright citizenship, citing two executive orders after the Supreme Court rejected an earlier attempt.
8: The idea that people come here pretending to be a tourist, pretending to be a visitor, saying they want to go to Disneyland, they want to go visit a monument or go to a national park, but the real reason they're here is to have a child, to make that child an automatic citizen, leave our country, and then have a U.S. citizen child. It gives them access under this broken system to welfare benefits, ultimately to the voting booth, and all the other rights and privileges that belong solely to Americans. So that practice of birth tourism is, as of the signing of this order, hereby banned.
3: The president signing those two executive orders on Thursday. U.S. employers unexpectedly cut 23,000 jobs last month, and the Labor Department revision shaved 103,000 jobs off payrolls in May and June, the unemployment rate dipping to 4.1%. In consumer news, federal officials tracing a multi-state salmonella outbreak to jalapeno peppers from a grower in Sinaloa, Mexico. At least 345 people in 27 states are ill. Most cases in Minnesota and Colorado. More from townhall.com.
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13: Good afternoon. It's 12:03. I'm Maggie Hunter with the latest headlines from the WCBM Maryland News Center, brought to you by Vinny Steele. Fox 45 reports that Baltimore police confirm a 15-year-old was arrested for being in possession of a handgun in the city on August 4th. According to the department, this past Tuesday evening, an officer in the 600 block of North Montford Avenue in McElderry Park noticed a male showing signs of being armed with a weapon. Around this time and in this area of Monument Street, the Southeastern Police District was taking part in National Night Out, an annual community building campaign that helps connect people with police and build partnerships. And Maryland's special session ended with lawmakers approving a proposed constitutional amendment that would set parameters around congressional redistricting. Democrats say it's needed to respond to changing legal standards, while Republicans call it a partisan power grab. Stein on sports and the Fox 45 Weather Authority forecast next.
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13: The Orioles won the first two games against the Angels at Camden Yards, but lost Game 3 4-1 on Thursday afternoon. Brandon Young surrendered three runs on six hits over four-plus innings for the O's, who have now dropped three of their last five games. Now here's a look at the Fox 45 Weather Authority forecast.
16: Your Fox 45 forecast, another hot and steamy day with temperatures in the humid low 90s, plus scattered showers, storms, and downpours possible. These showers and storms will continue early tonight with temperatures falling back into the muggy low 70s. From the Fox 45 Weather Authority, I'm meteorologist Amy Aronson for Talk Radio 680 WCBM.
13: 86 degrees in Edgewood, 85 in Stevensville, and 87 in White Marsh. 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
19: Well, happy Friday, Friday. We made it. Welcome to the Friday edition of the Rob Carson Show. I'm Mary Walter, and for Rob, he is back with you on Monday. At least I think he is. If he's not, then someone else is here, because it's not me. I don't know who it is. But I'm pretty sure Rob is back on Monday after a well-deserved vacation. So just be ready. He is going to be at 11 all day on Monday, because I'm sure he has had a ton of adventures that he wants to tell you about. So that'll be happening on Monday, but happening today. Ken, thank you so much. Got me some great guests. Of course, Tony Kinnett is here coming up later this hour. And we have... And Tony is going to be joining us talking about news of the day. We've got a couple stories to deal with, and there's so much news going on. Next hour, sitting where I usually am with Rob on Fridays, is Hillary Fordich. Hillary is great. Love her. We're going to talk about what's happening in the UK. There was some meetings between the US and the UK to talk about some things since they're having a lot of problems over there. So we'll talk about that special relationship. And in the last hour, of course, it's Christian Toto joining us. There is a new movie coming out from the Daily Wire that's a little shocking. We're going to talk about that. We're going to talk about Perez Hilton, and we are going to talk about The View. Back in the news is The View. So if you want to join me, I'd love to have you. 800-922-6680. 800-922-6680 is my number. Love to talk to you if you want to jump in here. We have a pretty jam show, but I am going to try to get some topics with some calls in here. And you can also reach out to me on X at Mary Walter Radio. 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And the audio is on Apple Podcasts, Spotify, and Spreaker. Again, just look for Mary Walter Radio with no S. All right, let's jump into it, shall we? First of all, Senator Mitch McConnell, despite reports and ponderings to the contrary, he is alive and well, and he is announced that he has been discharged from the rehab facility. Nobody has seen him yet. That's all I'm going to say. Nobody has seen proof of life, but a statement was put out from Mitch McConnell. And he said it earlier today, I was discharged from the rehabilitation center. This was yesterday, to continue my recovery at home. On the advice of my doctors, I'll maintain an intensive regimen of physical therapy from home during the state work period. And I'll continue to engage with my staff and colleagues on an important Senate business. His office has released two photos of him since his hospitalization. But as I said, he has not been seen in public. He has not been seen on Capitol Hill since June 11th. So he's not voting, which really hurts the Republicans on some ways, because that means one more vote that they have to get on their side. They don't have any kind of buffer. He intends to finish his term, which expires in January. He does not intend to seek re-election, and that's a good thing. That's a very good thing, Mr. McConnell. You probably shouldn't be there now. He probably should have left and allowed them to appoint someone, and that would have been that, unless they needed a special election, but whatever. The Senate is, as we talked about yesterday, is going to recess until mid-September. They get 5 weeks off after today. 5 weeks the Senate is off. Now, some of them say we are going to stay in Washington, D.C., and we're going to continue to work. But John Thune refuses to cancel recess, or at least cut it in half or something along those lines. He won't do it. And one of you had a really brilliant idea. And by the way, I used it on Newsmax this morning. I was on Wake Up America, so I used it there. And we were talking about this, about Congress going on like these ridiculously long vacations and really working half of the year, if that. And I said, well, I was talking about this yesterday on the air, and a listener called in. So, and I don't know, I didn't get your names because it was just, you didn't come on the air with me. You just gave your comment to Brian and talked about paying them hourly. And I actually think it's a really good idea. I think it's brilliant. So whoever you are who called in, brilliant. I think you did a phenomenal job with it. And, I thought that that was just a wonderful idea. So let's pay him hourly. Anyway, so he is going to finish his term. Senate's out till mid-September, and he won't be seen in the Capitol until then. Apparently, that's what's going to happen. I feel bad, though. I wonder if the people of Kentucky feel like they're being represented, though, because he's not voting on anything. There should be some way that we have the ability to, and I have seen, for some of the committees, where they vote for someone else, voting yay by proxy. Now you can vote by proxy. Maybe that's what he's doing, but I don't know. I feel for people when they get sick, and if they want to continue working, I get it. But by the same token, and I know that he's due his privacy like anybody else. Because he's a citizen too. He's just a person. That's very true. But he also has special privileges that regular people don't have either. So I kind of feel like, I don't know. Do you want to be special, have special privileges, and be above the rest of us? Or do you want to be like the rest of us? Because if you're like the rest of us, you wouldn't be getting all this time off with not being seen and, you know, I just don't think that would happen in normal work environment. Maybe it would, but I still don't think this is all right. I still think that there's something hinky about this whole thing. That's just me, and I may be 100% wrong. And his wife went to China for a week or so right after he was in the hospital. I don't know if I would do that. I mean, if I were in the hospital like that and I was okay, my husband had to go for business, I'd be like, oh, go. You know, go, don't miss your trip, have fun, you know, have fun, I'll be fine. But he was in the hospital for over a month. He was in the hospital for like 6 weeks. So, you know, I don't know. That doesn't sound like everything's fine. All right. So there's that. Let's go to another story that was in the news and it kind of died out, as many of these do. And we talked about this yesterday about all the attempted attacks on President Trump, the attempted assassination, etc. All of these attempted attacks and acts of violence on President Trump, and a lot of them I had not heard of, and I think you had not heard of some of them too, because they don't really get a lot of play, and then they're in the news and they're gone. They're in the news and gone. Like the guy who they got at Trump's Southern California Golf Club. Remember, he was going to be there later that day or the next day. And he was doing some event there, and they caught this guy who they thought was acting suspiciously. Listen to who this guy is. Now, first of all, his name is Janine, J-E-A-N-I-N-E, John. Janine John Tale. He's 38 years old, and maybe this is like a boy named Sue, and he's just really angry. And he was allegedly seen wearing an earpiece and photographing Secret Service during a previous visit to the course on July 31st. So investigators arrested this guy, and he falsely claimed that he worked for the State Department and was assigned to a security detail when he was approached. And they're like, And the other guys are like, no, we don't know who this is. So they arrest him. They find 7 notebooks filled with detailed surveillance logs during a search of his home after his arrest. The search also turned up an illegally modified AR style rifle and a gold badge that read Fugitive Recovery Bail Enforcement. First Assistant U.S. Attorney Bill Assaley told the Post, anyone with that amount of firepower around the president poses a serious threat. He had the means to carry out something very serious, but thanks to the quick work of law enforcement, he never had that opportunity. He, as I said, falsely represented himself as an employee of the State Department. He claimed to be conducting surveillance. And he continued and said, we recovered 7 journals containing surveillance logs. This is not normal behavior. Now, this guy served in the Marine Corps from 08 until 16. He reached the rank of corporal. He was assigned as a warehouse clerk with the 1st Reconnaissance Battalion at Camp Pendleton. He deployed to Iraq from October of 08 through March of 09. He later served again in Afghanistan from June through December of 2010. He earned 2 Marine Corps Good Conduct Medals. He, along with a Navy unit commendation recognizing exceptional performance. He received the National Defense Service Medal for serving during the post-11 Global War on Terror, the Global War on Terrorism Service Medal, the Iraq Campaign Medal, the Afghanistan Campaign Medal, 2 Sea Service Deployment Ribbons, recognizing his overseas assignments, and the NATO International Security Assistance Force Medal for working in Afghanistan. Okay. So he's decorated. I don't see anything. He got something for good behavior. Going above and beyond, whatever. Deputies responded to the scene and they discovered that he was wanted in an unrelated robbery case out of El Segundo when they first made contact with him at the club on Sunday. And that's when they recovered a loaded 9mm pistol with hollow point ammunition, binoculars, and a badge that read, Security Protection Agent. So he had a couple of fake badges saying different things. And the search of his home, as I said, uncovered an illegally modified AR platform rifle, additional firearms, body armor, high capacity magazines, communications equipment, and notebooks containing concerning statements. He was charged in a federal criminal complaint with possessing an unregistered short barrel rifle, a felony carrying a maximum sentence of 10 years in prison. And he now faces state firearm charges in L.A., in addition to the pending federal case. But I find it so interesting because these things don't really make the news. Like, well, what's up with the guy at the White House Correspondents' Dinner? Like, have we heard anything about that? If this had been, if all of these attempts had been on Obama or Biden, I guarantee you it would be wall-to-wall coverage. You see pictures of the guy walking from point A to point B. You would know everything about these guys. You would know everything about this case. They would be blowing it up like, oh my gosh, because what's the highest level you can achieve on the left is victimhood. And someone threatening your life, that's the ultimate in victimhood, right? Or actually being shot at, that's the ultimate in victimhood. So they can't give that to Donald Trump. He can't be seen as a survivor. He can't be seen as a victim because who's he a victim of? Their side. So, I don't know. Maybe this guy leans right. Who knows? Maybe he's upset that, you know, we're involved in Iran. And so, you know, he's Trump, he's MAGA, and he's upset about Iran. We don't know. But because we don't know and that we don't know anything about the writings, nothing has leaked out, that says to me that this guy is on the left. I'm that cynical. All right. If you want to comment, 800-922-6680. You can tag me in a post on X at Mary Walter Radio. We'll be back with more of The Rob Carson Show.
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1: All right, welcome back to the Rob Carson Show. Happy Friday to everyone. I'm Mary Walter, in for Rob. 800-922-6680 is my number. Rob is back with you on Monday, so I'm glad to be here. Coming up, Tony Kinnett will be joining us. We'll talk about what's happening in the world and in this country. Got a couple things to hit him up with. You can find him at The Tonus, T-O-N-U-S, over on X. So the U.S. Assistant Attorney General for Civil Rights, Harmeet Dhillon, yesterday announced that Duke University Law School's in some trouble. It seems they're discriminating. For the incoming classes of 23, 24, and 25, Duke University Law's applications ask candidates how they would further the school's mission to equal justice, public service, and a diversity of perspectives and experiences. And reviewers in the school's admissions office were asked to place diversity/services tags on applications containing information commonly correlated with race, like being a Pell Grant recipient, as according to a statement yesterday. Investigators with the agency found that the essay questions and application fields where candidates would know Pell Grants were used as proxies for identifying minority candidates. They also found that the median LSAT scores of rejected white and Asian applicants exceeded the median LSAT scores of admitted Black applicants. Discrimination based on race in higher education admissions is prohibited under federal civil rights laws. Just has never been enforced under the banner of DEI. Duke Law School doesn't get a free pass to discriminate against white and Asian students simply because it thinks it has good intentions, Dhillon said in a statement. Using diversity essay questions to identify preferred races for admission is still illegal discrimination based on race, and this department is committed to eliminating it everywhere we find it, including in our nation's schools. In a letter yesterday to the school's legal counsel, Dhillon said a review of internal communications in Duke Law's admissions office reveals a pattern of discrimination dating back 5 years. She noted that a Duke Law report from the 21-22 academic year stated the goals of increasing the next incoming class to 43% students of color, up from the previous 4-year average of 34%. Moreover, the school issued guidance after the 2023 Supreme Court decision telling admissions office employees that Duke Law may consider applicants' discussion of how race affected their life, be it through discrimination, inspiration, or otherwise. So what they're trying to do is they're trying to get around the enforcement of, you know, no DEI. And here's the thing, the same people who are for all of this would have a fit if you took their favorite athletic team and said, well, there aren't enough Asians on this team. You know, sorry guys, but we need more Asians, or we need more Hispanics in ice hockey, or whatever it happens to be. They only like it applied one way. And if people aren't getting high enough scores, I mean, don't you want like medical school? Like, I want the best person to be my doctor. I don't care what that person, I don't care what that person looks like. I don't care if it's male or female. I don't care if they're socially awkward. It doesn't matter to me. Although I will say, for a surgeon's, like, I gotta like them because they're gonna cut me open. So I have to like, for whatever reason with me when it comes to surgeons, I have to like them. If I don't like you and I think you've got a bad attitude or whatever, I don't know if I necessarily want you operating on me. But that's just me. I digress. But for the most part, if you tell me this is the best person to do whatever, to fix your knee or your heart, whatever, I'm like, okay. And I don't care what color that person is. Diversity has no business in any of this, in my humble opinion. I also don't think it has any business in things like sports either. You should pick the most qualified person, period, end of story. You know, but I'm a dreamer. All right. A lot of people talking about affordability. That's the big thing, you know, because a burrito at Chipotle is $20. And I've seen so many people post, like, I bought this food for my family to make burritos, and it was $18 and some odd cents, and it was fed a family of four, so you can make it at home. It's just that when you're paying outside, you're paying for someone else to chop up the lettuce and chop up the tomatoes and the olives and the this and the that and put it together for you. So yes, it's going to cost more money, but you can make a burrito at home. You just have to do the work yourself. That's how it works. Was takeout food cheaper back in the day? Yeah, it was, but everything was cheaper back in the day, but we also made less money back in the day too. So, you know, there's corresponding things there. So Scott Bessent, who's the Treasury Secretary, he said yesterday that wages are up for Americans nationwide, but particularly for Main Street workers who have seen a 5.5% year over year boost as of the last quarter. And I don't know whether people, because the news is not covering this. Again, if this happened under Biden, everybody like, oh my gosh, happy days are here again. But because it's Trump, no one's covering it. Or people just aren't feeling it. They're not noticing it. I don't know. He said on X that the truth is wages are up for Americans across the distribution. But importantly, earnings growth for Main Street workers are at the 25th earnings percentile, was 5.5% year over year. In the latest data this past quarter, more than three times the growth experienced by workers at the 75th percentile. Median weekly earnings also rose a robust 4.6%, well outpacing inflation. And he added, the fact is lower wage workers are leading, median workers are gaining, and the pundit-driven K-shaped economy narrative does not hold up. You'll see that K-shaped economy thing all over social media. Chart from BLS also showed that weekly earnings for workers in the top 75th percentile saw a boost of only 1.5%. So there you go. Coming up, Tony Kinnett will be joining us here. Lots to talk to Tony about. That is next on the Rob Carson Show.
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4: News. I'm John Scott. President Trump signing two executive orders intended to narrow birthright citizenship and crack down on women coming to America to give birth so their child automatically becomes a citizen. That comes a little over a month after the Supreme Court struck down his bid to end automatic citizenship. Republican Senator Lisa Murkowski will oppose Todd Blanche's nomination as Attorney General. Republicans hold a 53-47 Senate majority, but Senator Mitch McConnell of Kentucky not attending Senate sessions, giving the GOP little room to lose senators and still confirm the president's pick. An appeals court rules President Trump must seek approval from Congress on a White House ballroom ordering halt to construction. The court will stay the ruling for 2 weeks to allow the administration to appeal to the U.S. Supreme Court. This is SRN News.
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9: Your Fox 45 forecast, another very hot and humid day with temperatures in the steamy low 90s. And then scattered showers, storms, and tropical downpours likely. These storms will continue early tonight, and then temperatures fall back into the muggy low 70s. Another round of all this on Saturday, high heat plus humidity plus scattered showers, storms, and downpours. From the Fox 45 Weather Authority, I'm meteorologist Amy Aronson for Talk Radio 680 WCBM.
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0: Oh, that music can mean one thing only. We welcome Tony Kinnett, investigative columnist at the Daily Signal, also the host of the Kinnett Cast. Tony Kinnett, you can find him on X at the Tonus, T-O-N-U-S. Hey, my friend, how are you? Welcome to the show.
1: Thanks for having me. It's a fine Friday. Just a nice, beautiful day of rain here in the Midwest. Hopefully, it's a little bit nicer out east.
0: It's hot, but it's not terribly hot. It depends on where you are. You know, cities are going to be hotter. You're at the coast, it's cooler. So, but it's beautiful out. So I'm with you. And you know what? We're all on the right side of the grass. And at this point in life, that's pretty much where the bar is for me.
1: That's true. That's very, very true. I'm picking up what you're putting down.
0: Thank you. I appreciate that. I want to talk a little bit. We're going to get into this more here on the show, but, President Trump, targeting birthright tourism, and it's so disgusting. This whole thing, I'm sure you saw it as well on social media in Mexico and other southern countries. There are American companies that are offering to help you have your baby in the United States because that's not illegal, right? It's not illegal now. And we're waiting for Congress to do something. We all know absolutely nothing's going to happen. And so do that. These people know that. And I'm kind of wondering if maybe we should start one of those companies. You know, what the heck? If you can't beat them, join them, might as well make some money and have their kids. Because you know what? By the time those kids are 18, I'll be well on my way to dead. So, you know, really, how bad could it be when they come back to vote? So President Trump targeting this, signed some executive orders, two executive orders yesterday aimed at restricting this automatic citizenship for children born in the United States. One of them targets people who come here specifically for that reason, which is already apparently illegal because you're coming here under false pretenses, because I don't think you can say that you're coming here just to give birth to a baby. I don't know, maybe you can, but they're targeting that. Of course, this is going to be challenged, right? So where do you see this going? Is any of this going to stay?
1: I think some of it's going to stay. So the State Department has exclusive authority over visas. You've seen federal judges try to intervene here. But they just don't have authority. I'm sorry, federal judges in the United States do not have visa authority. They never have. And this is something that has been consistently thrown out at the appellate court level and the Supreme Court level. What the Trump administration is specifically targeting here are tourism and student visas, which is just what you suggested. The idea that you're saying, oh, I'm coming over here for a lovely vacation, maybe to pop out a kid. I'm not going to put that on the form. Or, of course, U.S. territories for some of the same measures. And the Trump administration making it clear that that's not going to be allowed from official policy anymore, so that the State Department doesn't get to say, well, I thought it should be interpreted like this. The Trump administration is saying, no, I am directing you exactly how this should be interpreted. And then also possible sanctions on countries to allow birth tourism organizations and operations to continue.
0: And lawsuits that are going to come out of this, do you think that the Trump administration prevails? Because they're saying that they've made it more, initially it was quite broad, they got shot down, so now they have tailored it much more closely under of course, entering under false pretenses and saying that their entry was obtained through fraud. Is that something that you see, and I know you're not a lawyer, but seeing the Supreme Court saying okay and allowing that to stand?
1: Well, I mean, it's not that even the Supreme Court has to say okay and allow that to stand. I don't believe that in looking through the executive order and how this is framed, there's not even half a legal argument here. So for example, one of the left-wing international immigration advocacy organizations was asked if they were going to file a lawsuit on this, and that was earlier this morning, and their response was, on what standing? They don't even have anything here. Who are they suing on behalf of? You know, Jill in Ecuador, who wants to come here and give birth? Well, she didn't put it on the form. So I guess what are they going to say now? Like, oh, you have to say you're coming here to give birth? Well, that's already illegal. So there's not something that you can even really get a lawsuit in a federal court. Although there are a lot of activism judges, the appellate courts are pretty slap happy when it comes to slapping down things that are just lawsuits for the fun of it. And then remember, there's also no longer a rote total injunction allowance anymore. So, for example, if one person has a lawsuit, they can't just declare, oh, this person is a protected class and issue a nationwide injunction. That's not allowed anymore. So I'm really, I mean, from what I've seen from even the national media coverage of this, there's not a whole lot of place for the advocates against it to go because, again, it really follows the letter of the law.
0: Yeah. What about the order seeking to prevent the use of surrogate mothers as part of that? That's something that has been growing in this country. I saw an interview with a woman who's had two. She's pregnant with the third for Chinese couples who want to have a child born in the United States, and she makes good money off of it.
1: So that's going to have to be a question that's probably argued out in the Treasury Department of all things, as weird and grotesque as that is, because there's also a question is if you are consistently making a product, you could also argue that in this case, you are participating in indentured servitude. Essentially, you're participating in slave breeding, which is a horrible thing. That is a horrible, horrible thing. But if you are giving a baby away from the United States to another country, that is technically considered a form of indentured servitude. And there's a Supreme Court precedent in 1923 that kind of dives into this a little bit. There was a case in the Philippines, which had, again, just coming fresh off the heels of the United States liberation of the Philippines from the Spanish and all of this here and the other. So when it comes to the surrogacy operation, that's probably going to be a little bit more drawn out, but you will hear this indentured servitude slavery thing again.
0: So interesting. You're so smart. I'm so glad I get to talk to you. I adore Tony. For people who don't know, I adore him. I got to know him on a Newsmax trip, and he's just so smart. You humble me. I want to talk to you also about the Democrats, and we'll take a quick break. We'll come back on the other side. But the Democrat Party, do you see this? It's a schism, obviously. You see the rise of the communists very quickly on the left, and they have no one to blame but themselves for this because they should have put the squad in their place in the very beginning, and they didn't. And they seem to be willing to do anything for votes, and they're going to get in bed with a bunch of people who are flat-out communists who, when they get in power, they're going to take out the Democrats, the moderate Democrats and Democrat leadership first. Like, those are the first ones to go, but they're too stupid to see it. What are we to make of people like Hassan Piker, who some comments about rape have surfaced that he made before have surfaced again? There seems to be, like, no bottom, and the left just keeps accepting it under the guise of a big tent. Can they sustain this, and are they going to really allow the communists to take over their party?
1: So can they sustain the big tent? Absolutely not. I mean, and this has already been shown. I was yelled over this on CNN when I made the case this last week, as citing Politico and New York Times and Washington Post and all these other articles that said black voters are abandoning the Democrat Party because they feel abandoned by the push towards the socialists. They're no longer receiving kind of the breast milk of permanent national campaign donations. And so a lot of voters in from the South to the Midwest, they're part of traditionally democratic groups. Those would be black voters, Hispanic voters, down the line union working class voters. They're just staying home, or they're voting in the primary against anything, even if it's for Chris Farley impersonator Haley Stevens. And so Hassan Piker, he's like a weird like fashion of this, where the left is like, we really need someone who has motivation with the youths. And so they just went out and found someone insane. And while that may be a really great short-term political piece, let me put it this way. When Tucker Carlson went crazy, it completely screwed over the kind of Republican momentum. And then same with Candace Owens in the same fashion, that like when she talks about an election, it toxifies it because she's ridiculous. Hassan Piker is getting into the same territory. So he's a nutcase, but he's like the only one that they really have, other than Botox Queen Jennifer Welch. Those are your choices. And so when he gets up there and says, yeah, rape is fine on wealthy universities, and actually, we should abolish prisons because everyone fantasizes about rape and murder. I mean, I do, don't you? Voters listen to that and go, oh my God. And I mean, oh my God, in the way that Chandler says, oh my God, when he sees Janice for the 18th time. Like, people don't want this.
0: Yeah, no, and even CNN went after him when a segment of a podcast resurfaced where he said that even if sexual assaults occurred during the October 7th attack, it would not change how he reviews what he calls the Palestinian resistance. Even if they used rape as a weapon, that was okay with him. And that was even too far for CNN. If the left starts to lose places like CNN, which, by the way, I think is much more, stumbles into journalism more often than MS Now, they're in big trouble. trouble. They're in really, really big trouble. Quick break here, Tony. We're going to come back on the other side. And there's some other things that I want to talk to you about. We'll get there. I don't want to give it away yet. That's next on The Rob Carson Show.
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0: We are back on the Rob Carson Show. Tony Kinnett, my guest on the Newsmax Hotline. Tony, quickly, we have Mitch McConnell's back. Nobody has seen him yet. And he's going to finish out his term. So he's not going to be back probably in D.C. until mid-September because, you know, they got to take 5 weeks off because they work so hard. Do we think we're ever going to see him back? I don't know what's going on here. No one's seen him. I don't get it.
1: So since the Daily Beast called me MAGA star top pundit Tony Kinnett calling for the release of the video, I have a very simple thing here. So first of all, whenever you have senators who are able to run out the clock on retirement, this is why I think the 17th Amendment needs to be abolished, and that we should go back to having election of senators directly by state legislatures. So that if you have a senator who sucks, you can repeal them. You don't have to have some old guy running out the clock until the end of time. That would be number one. Number two, all you gotta do is like release a little video and go, "Hi, I'm Mitch McConnell and I'm fine. And also I'm eating at Hardee's." I would be down for that. Because I too eat at Hardee's. And so I would identify. But honestly, I don't know. Whether he's alive or dead, does it matter? He's not gonna vote on anything super duper important between now and the election anyway.
0: Right. Well, you know, but let me ask you, is he voting by proxy? Do we know?
1: I know that there was one case in which he voted for proxy, by proxy, two cases in which he did not vote and was counted absent. I don't know about the full record, though. I can't answer that.
0: I was just curious. I was just curious how that is. All right. One last thing that I want to talk about that I didn't tell you about is yesterday was National Root Beer Float Day.
1: Oh, thank God. I'm curious
0: if you are a root beer float kind of guy.
1: Only in one place in the world, as bizarre as this will sound, only from the A&W restaurant in Iron Mountain in the Upper Peninsula of Michigan. It is the best A&W I've ever been to, and they make the root beer like in-house, and they also get the ice cream from a place like down the street, and it makes amazing root beer float. So that's like the only time that I'm ever totally in the mood for a root beer float.
0: Okay, so I bring this up because, as I said, yesterday was National Root Beer Float Day. I'm not a root beer. I love root beer, but I'm not a root beer float kind of girl. Like, I'm like, I could take it or leave it.
1: You can do the dirty sodas that the Mormons are in love with.
0: Well, the dirty sodas have like, they have like 10,000 calories, those things.
1: Oh, you're a calorie counter. Oh, bless your heart.
0: Exactly. I just could not drink them on the regular, whereas I could have some diet root beer regularly. My favorite is Stewart's, which it must be an East Coast thing because we don't have A&W. We have A&W root beer in the store, but we don't have A&W restaurants here. So I wonder if you ever had Stewart's there. They were the drive-up ones, you know, where they come and put the tray on your window, and they made really, really, really good root beer, and they had really good hot dogs. So that's what they were.
1: I can't let this go for a second. As a Midwesterner, again, who just talked about Hardee's and A&W in the same segment, and so I'm gaining weight just by speaking about these things. Life is too short to count the calories. Have 8 root beer floats, Mary. I've seen you look fantastic. Don't listen to the people living sad and counting calories like on an abacus. Live free. Come out to the Midwest. We'll get you some biscuits and gravy. We'll make you the happiest camper this side of Yosemite. You'll love it.
0: Well, where I live, I tend to fill up on bagels and really good Italian food. So, you know, I still get that.
1: All right, I'll allow it.
0: Well, they're trying to figure out, well, first of all, early root beer was typically made from steeping sassafras root bark with other herbs and barks, but apparently it was called beer because it was slightly alcoholic at the time, with generally 2% of alcohol, 1 to 2% or less. So that's why it's called beer.
1: Like, seriously, like I've had some of like their original concoction stuff that they do for like some of the tourist stuff down in like near the caves in Kentucky. It's awful. It's like, man, that's the power of Pine Sol, baby. As soon as you finish drinking it, it's like, oh, man, I'm glad they've changed it over the years.
0: Yes, they have changed it. One legend of the origin of the root beer float is that a man named Frank Wisner in Cripple Creek, Colorado, was inspired to invent it in 1893. He was gazing out at Cow Mountain. Its snow-covered peak above darkened slopes inspired him, and he dropped a scoop of vanilla ice cream into a mug of root beer, inventing the root beer float, and he used to call it a black cow. I've heard of that, but I've heard it called a black cow before. My grandfather used to call it a black cow.
1: There's no way that story's real. That is the most made-up thing I've ever... I mean, I...

0: I like the name. I like the name. The Black Cow is kind of cool. But, like, he was staring at a mountain one day and thought, oh, that reminds me of ice cream. Like, get out of here. Come on now. The man was just like, I've got this ice cream here and I've got this root beer. Hey, wait a second. And then, like, you know, I think sometimes you hear this in, like, the tech sector. They're like, one day I was staring at the horizon and I thought, what if my phone could connect to my refrigerator? And I'm like, you guys, stop it. Stop with these stories.
1: Well, apparently, the accepted version is that it was invented by A&W in 1919 at a roadside stand in Lodi, California. They say that region gets blazingly hot in the summer, and the theory is that someone decided to add ice cream to A&W's root beer to make it even colder. So that's what they're.
0: I'm calling it. That makes sense. Cause that's how we think. There you go. And you get like a capitalist boost off of it. Not, he was staring at the mountains like one so looking upon the face of God. Like, stop that. A&W is like, this could be colder.
1: Not to add on a sad note, but root beer is falling out of fashion. Younger generations prefer fizzy flavored waters, kombucha, energy drinks, sodas in general have fallen out of favor. But a YouGov survey found that Barks root beer is the 12th most popular among millennials. Among baby boomers, A&W is the fourth most popular. So
0: in the Midwestern, we got Sprecher's, and Sprecher's is delightful, and they have a low calorie root beer that is my personal favorite. I know I just went on that whole spiel about calories. I have some in the fridge right now, and I'm going to go have a bottle.
1: There you go. We have a bottle of a local made root beer, but we got it at a wedding, and then we're going to go try that. I haven't had that yet, but we'll have that. I do like a good root beer. So, Tony Kinna, thank you for joining me. You have a wonderful weekend, and you enjoy your local root beer.
0: Mary, you're just a delight always. You should get us to Rob more often.
1: Oh, you are so sweet. Thank you. I bet you say that to all the girls. Have a great weekend, friend, and God bless. Take care. I'm Mary Walter. More coming up on The Rob Carson Show.
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0: Back to the Rob Carson Show. We were talking about the WNBA earlier this week and about Clay Travis and his idea to have some trans players play in the WNBA. Well, there are some trans players in the WNBA, and there is one that plays in Monaco. And his name, sorry, because if you see this guy, it's a dude. It is a dude. There is no way this is a chick. You should see the muscles on this dude. He's 6'3", which, not throwing any shade, I have nieces who are 6'1 and 6'6", so, but he's 6'3", but this guy is a tank. He is a tank. He is all muscle, head to toe. You gotta look it up. Julie Tetart, T-E-T-A-R-T. 34 years old, and said, he told OutKick, if they contact me, I won't say no, but you have to be realistic. I'm old, and there are far better players than me. And he said, obviously, it's a childhood dream, just like for any female basketball player, but unfortunately, it's not possible. And you gotta check this guy out, because I'm sorry, he's a dude. Just because he puts on a skirt and calls himself Julie doesn't make him a Julie. Just doesn't make him a chick. I'm sorry. Science has prevailed with this guy. In the 2025-26 season, he led in both scoring and rebounding. And if you watch any videos of him playing, he's a dude. I'm Mary Walter. Don't go anywhere. We got more coming up on the Rob Carson Show.
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3: News this hour from Town Hall. I'm John Scott. Senator Lisa Murkowski says she will oppose Todd Blanche's nomination as Attorney General, narrowing the confirmation path for President Trump's pick to lead the Justice Department. However, speaking on the floor of the U.S. Senate, Bill Cassidy of Louisiana throws his support to Blanche.
4: All considered, I will vote for Mr. Blanche. I'll be criticized for this vote. What's new? But the people of Louisiana can be assured that I worked hard to understand the issue and to make the right decision. With that, I yield.
3: With Cassidy's green light, Blanche has a chance, even with Kentucky Senator Mitch McConnell missing in action. But to be confirmed, Senate Republicans will need an assist from Vice President J.D. Vance. Police say a man charged with starting one of the wildfires in Spokane, Washington, admitted to the crime.
5: Aaron Farinacci is being charged with first-degree arson for allegedly sparking the Old Trails fire in Spokane. County Detective Michael Drapeau says Farinacci confessed to the crime and planned it for weeks. According to court documents, he looked up the work of a serial arsonist and purchased items to make an incendiary device. Police say Farinacci told them he knew it was going to get bad, but claimed he didn't intend it to grow as much as it did.
6: They were kind of bent over and looked like they were doing something towards the tree line.
5: Resident Paul Child is credited with leading police to the suspect after spotting a man standing by some railroad tracks and acting suspicious.
6: My daughter was sitting on the porch out there, and she says there's a fire.
5: I'm Jennifer King.
3: In Tennessee, U.S. Senator Marsha Blackburn has defeated John Rose in the GOP primary to succeed Governor Bill Lee, who's barred by term limits from seeking re-election. Memphis City Council member Jerry Green won for Democrats. More from townhall.com.
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11: Good afternoon.
0: afternoon. It's 1:03. I'm Maggie Hunter with the latest headlines from the WCBM Maryland News Center. Fox 45 reports that a late-night crash in Randallstown is under investigation after a 17-year-old driver died and two passengers were critically injured after speeding and fleeing a traffic stop in Carroll County, according to authorities. Baltimore County Police Department's crash team is investigating the fatal crash that occurred near the intersection of Liberty Road and Lyons Mill Road. Police said officers responded to the area August 5th at about 11:14 p.m. after reports of a crash. Detectives determined a 2013 GMC Acadia was traveling eastbound on Liberty Road when it left the roadway and struck a tree. And a Baltimore man who was sentenced to 15 years in federal prison over $40 worth of crack cocaine is again wanted by federal authorities. Richard Tarrant, 56, is wanted on a federal supervised release violation. Sports and the Fox 45 Weather Authority forecast next.
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0: The Orioles won the first two games against the Angels at Camden Yards, but lost game 3-4-1 on Thursday afternoon. Brandon Young surrendered three runs on six hits over four-plus innings for the O's, who have now dropped three of their last five games. Now here's a look at the Fox 45 Weather Authority forecast.
12: Your Fox 45 forecast, another hot and steamy day with temperatures in the humid low 90s, plus scattered showers, storms, and downpours possible. These showers and storms will continue early tonight with temperatures falling back into the muggy low 70s. From the Fox 45 Weather Authority, I'm meteorologist Amy Aronson for Talk Radio 680 WCBM.
0: 87 degrees in Falston, 86 in Ocean City, and it's 88 in Perry Hall. I'm Maggie Hunter, 680 WCBM News.
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0: And welcome back to the Rob Carson Show. Joining us in half an hour, Hillary Fordich will be joining us. We're going to talk about things that are happening in the UK, obviously, but also meeting that happened here in the U.S. And we'll get some more information and insight from her. We touched on the whole birthright citizenship with Tony. I just wanted to play some audio from you, and I wanted to give you the opportunity to comment. 800-922-6680. Unlike Tony, I just, hopefully these executive orders are crafted in such a way that would allow these to be enforced, because I think it is really necessary. I do not have any hope that Congress is ever going to get off its butt and do a darn thing. You can disagree with me, but I do think that that's pretty much the way it's going to go, that Congress is just going to sit back and let nothing happen. Democrats don't want this. Democrats want to just flood the zone with, you know, illegals. And I think that, you know, Republicans just don't have any desire to do anything. I just don't think they do. I think they're super happy with the status quo. I don't know why, but that's just the way it is. So, all right, let's start with Trump making some comments before signing these bills in the Oval Office. Cut one.
15: We had a very unfortunate decision in the Supreme Court concerning birthright. It was close, but a very, very unfortunate decision. So we're making adjustments. Because it's very unfair. This was done for a different reason. This was done right after the Civil War. This was for the babies of slaves. And what's happening now, people are building businesses around it. From wealthy people are building businesses around birthright citizenship. That's not the way it's supposed to work. It's a disgrace. They're buying their way in, and we're not going to let it happen.
0: Yeah, literally. I mean, Democrats would love to give away citizenship for free. Just give it away to anybody who wants to come here. Anybody in all commerce, come on in. We'll give you citizenship for free. Please vote for us in our elections. And they just want to flood the zone. And that's what they want to do. But Republicans, I'm sure, are pretty happy to sell citizenship. If they can make a dime off of it, I think there are some Republicans who would be more than happy to sell it. But we know that there are people and they're not breaking the law. The Supreme Court said that, you know, the 14th Amendment is as it is interpreted, not the way it's interpreted now, not the way it was originally written. Even the guy who wrote it said it was for the children of the slaves, but they didn't spell it out enough in the Constitution. And Congress, like I said, has had actually centuries to change it. Well, centuries, I think. They have done nothing. So now Stephen Miller is explaining the two bills, just so you understand exactly what they're talking about.
16: Mentioned. The 14th Amendment was passed exclusively in the aftermath of the Civil War so to ensure that the children of slaves would be citizens. It had no other meaning and purpose outside of that. And that's been clear, obviously, since the day that it was passed. You can go back and you can read the congressional debates. This is not something that's even seriously contested by anybody. The president is using his authority as commander-in-chief to sign first an executive order using the new ruling the Supreme Court issued to expand the definitions of people who are ineligible for birthright citizenship. That includes, for example, alien enemies of the United States, members of foreign terrorist organizations, and large categories of people who lobby and act on behalf of foreign governments. And so with taking this action, it ensures that large numbers of people who wrongly would be getting birthright citizenship will no longer be eligible for those benefits. The second action that he's taking, which is especially historic, is for the first time ever in American history to ban birth tourism. So I want you to really let that sink in. This has been something that people have talked about not only for years, but for decades. The idea that people come here pretending to be a tourist, pretending to be a visitor, saying they want to go to Disneyland, they want to go visit a monument or go to a national park, but the real reason they're here is to have a child, to make that child an automatic citizen, leave our country, and then have a U.S. citizen child. It gives them access under this broken system to welfare benefits, ultimately to the voting booth, and all the other rights and privileges that belong solely to Americans. So that practice of birth tourism is, as of the signing of this order, hereby banned.
0: All right. One thing I do like is trying to, because again, the way the left wants this read is, and you know, we'll take all comers, but children of individuals designated as alien enemies, including members of organizations that the federal government has designated as terrorist groups. Yes, we should not allow people who want to take us down. Come here. This is why this Chinese birth tourism is going to bite us in the butt not too far down the road. You've got an entire generation of kids growing up in China right now who will be a voting age soon enough before you realize it. And you cannot be surprised when they come here, they move here, and then they start voting here. And they're going to vote the way the Chinese government tells them to vote. Do you honestly think their parents were allowed to come here and had that kind of money to pay to come here, to stay in one of the hotels that the Chinese run in Hawaii and in California? And the Chinese government's cool with that. Yeah, it's no problem. You want to escape China? Sure. Go have your baby in the United States and then they can sponsor you and everything. They're using our laws to cut our throats and we're going to pay for it as well. That's exactly what's happening. The Chinese population alone that has been born here, it may not be a lot now, but it's going to keep going and going and going. And if you don't think that they answer to the Chinese government, you're crazy. And that's the part of this. That's the problem, because it says it's not, the 14th Amendment says that they are not subject to a foreign, I think I want to say potentate, but basically a foreign government, not subjects of a foreign government. But the Chinese are subjects of a foreign government. They could sit here and say, oh no, I was born in America. But yeah, you think that they're not reporting back to China? Of course they are. course they are. It's how their parents got here. Their parents were used purposely. Lastly, Trump's comments after signing the bill on birthright citizenship.
15: But they've taken birthright citizenship and they've made a joke out of it. And we're actually the only country of size, I think just about the only country, period, that does birthright citizenship. I thought we were going to win it at the Supreme Court. Unfortunately, we had a bad decision, very unfair decision. Our country suffers because of it, and we're ending it a different way.
0: Yes, it says all persons born or naturalized in the United States and subject to the jurisdiction thereof are citizens. So when you come here and you're not subject to the jurisdiction thereof, how many grown adults do we have in this country that came from other countries who are campaigning for office who talk about how much they hate this country? Are they subject to the jurisdiction of America? Yes, technically, but they hate us. And they're here to destroy us. It also says, I'm not going to get into that. Supreme Court knows far more about that than I do, and that's how they chose to rule when it comes down to it. I also want to get into, you have on the left, and Tony hit on this as well, the breakdown of the demographic of El Said's voters. And if you want to jump in, 800-922-6680, feel free to do so. You are welcome to do that or tag me in a post on X. And I have got a lot of notifications on X, but I will try to get to all of them as we go through here. But it's hard for me to multitask that. Anyway, so El Said's voters, he's a former state public health official, and they call him doctor. Yes, he passed, but he went through medical school, and he passed. He never did any training, though, required to become a doctor. He never practiced as a doctor. But then again, Dr. Jill Biden is a doctor in English literature. And it's so funny because we throw that term around a lot, but my husband's an MD. And practices and has been working, you know, forever as a doctor. But we get invitations to stuff and it just says, Mr. Nobody uses the moniker doctor anymore. Like, he never gets anything with that in front of his name. But yet, Dr. Jill Biden insists on being called doctor. And El Said, well, he's a doctor. It's pretty funny, when it is used and when it is not used. Anyway, the honorific of doctor. He won by less than a percentage point. Now, Washington posted an analysis of the voting data to find out who voted for El Said and who voted for Stevens, for Haley Stevens. And they found that Said won with support from young voters, of course, the under 30 crowd, by 24 points in counties with at least 30% of young adults. Stevens led counties where young adults made up one-fifth or less of the population. So clearly, El Said's with the young communists, the young impressionables who have no clue what the world is like because they're still wet behind the ears. And Stevens won with the older people for whom socialism's a bad word, but communism's like a no-go. In counties where black people made up at least 15% of the population, Stevens led El Said by 8 points. Black voters in Detroit have historically been pivotal for Democrats to win statewide, pointing to potential vulnerability for the party ahead of the general election. Counties where at least 40% of the population earned a college degree, they backed far-left El Said by 10 points. After the race was called, though, he changed his message. Did you notice that? He changed his message. He was one way to get elected, and then as soon as the race was called, boom, he switches. And he started painting Mike Rogers as a warmonger and a MAGA loyalist. But the Washington Post analysis says recent polling of the general election has added to the sense of uneasiness over the rut road ahead for El Said. While Stevens was neck and neck in a hypothetical matchup against Rogers in November, El Said was trailing Rogers in some surveys. Polling has varied and has proved unreliable in primaries. Yes, that's very, very true. So I want to go to cut four here. Because this is another candidate. This is the socialist communist gubernatorial candidate for out of Wisconsin, Francesca Hung. We've heard a lot about this one. She's a chef. And she said in the past that she doesn't like Thanksgiving, and she was taken to the mat on that. And so she said, no. Now all of a sudden she finally came out and finally said, yes, it's my, what's your favorite holiday? Thanksgiving is my favorite holiday. So they're going to say whatever they need to say. We understand that. Well, here she is because she was asked about, because she apparently also wants to cancel Christmas. So Thanksgiving and Christmas, she wants to get rid of. She basically wants to get rid of, after you listen to this, I think anything that Americans love, anything celebratory around holidays, etc., she wants to get rid of. Listen to this. This is another holiday she's not fond of.
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18: 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It's kind of. This is. I don't have anything against it. I just don't feel the need to have to participate, and it's fine for kids. This is not a, like, I dislike. I'm not a super fun person. And
0: yeah, boy, I thought communism was supposed to be awesome. Apparently, they're just not super fun people. All right, coming up, Stephen, Arnie, hang on. I will get your calls coming up here on The Rob Carson Show.
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3: So you preferred your pronouns to be...
4: They and them.
3: They, them.
4: Okay. So do you need me to explain how to use that?
3: Nope, because I'm not going to.
0: That's great. Mary Waldron for Rob Carson. Coming up, Hillary Fordich will be joining us here in just about 15 minutes. Let's go to some of the comments over on X. Sal says in... The CCP monitors Chinese who emigrate to America, and many are given instructions on what to do. Failure to obey means relatives back in China get arrested until compliance is met. That's very true. And we found Chinese police stations set up in American cities where they monitor the people that they sent here. A lot of them who came over the border, you know, all those Chinese military aged men who came over, they know. So... That's what's happening. They're absolutely monitoring them. So that's why this whole birthright citizenship thing has to stop. We were also talking earlier about DEI. We talked about it with a trans basketball player in Morocco who I swear, look up the picture, is a dude. It's the muscles are insane on this guy. There's no way that's a woman. I'm sorry. No woman is built that way. And, it's just not. So other things too, probably, that makes it not a woman. But also Duke University Law School being caught using DEI in admissions. And Harmeet Dhillon released a report yesterday that says there's now launching an investigation because it is illegal to implement those qualifications. And they admitted to the school. The Asian and white kids who were not admitted had higher LSAT scores than black applicants who were admitted. So I don't know about you, but I want my lawyer to be super competent. Steven in Santa Cruz talking about that DEI. You're on the Rob Carson Show. Happy Friday, Steven.
5: Mary, can you hear me?
0: I can hear you. Can you hear me?
5: Yeah, you rock. Listen, if there's time, I'll tell you something funny. But, there's something that bothers me. I'm having trouble adjusting to it, and that is that my town here in Santa Cruz, California, is changing gradually, but not so gradually, in a way that makes me feel like I'm living in a different country. It got criticisms in the college paper in the 80s for being too white. I remember articles about that. Now, when I ride my bicycle around through my neighborhood in downtown, not so much downtown, but just around the surface streets, the suburban landscape, I don't see any English speaking families walking around with their kids anymore. It's all immigrant families. So the color of the landscape of the culture is shifting, and I'm having a little trouble with that. Anything you might say about that?
0: It's interesting because if you were in a city and you were complaining about gentrification of white people moving in, you'd have movements, you'd be getting all sorts of coverage in the media because how dare white people move into, you know, black and Hispanic neighborhoods? How dare they do that? That's gentrification, and they're pushing the minorities out. But if you, as a white person, say, my neighborhood is changing and people don't even speak my language here anymore, well, then you're racist. And so the double standard, they cow white people aren't allowed to complain at all about things changing in their neighborhoods. But if they move into a neighborhood, then they're wrong for changing it. Do you see what I'm saying? And I don't care. In all honesty, this is a hand of God truth. I don't care what color you are. I don't care what your religion is. As long as you assimilate. That's all I care about. Learn how to speak the language. Assimilate to the customs. Towns have different ways of doing things, right? You know, you have to assimilate. If you assimilate and become part of as opposed to changing where you move to, I'm down with it. I'm fine with it. But when you decide to move into my home and change and demand that I change to accommodate you, that's when I have a problem. And I see a problem with that.
5: You know, there's a neighboring town, I'm not going to name it, but it's probably 90% Hispanic. It's a community designed around the farming industry. So there's a lot of laborers out there. And, you know, when you go there, you know that it's predominantly Latino. You expect that. So they have one town to themselves, pretty much. And now my town is being transformed, I'd like to see, like you say, some assimilation of language barriers and everything that you just mentioned. It makes sense. But I have to blame the Anglo community also, because we're not having children.
0: That's very true. You can't argue with that. You're 100% right. And so if you're not having kids, although, and that's a great question. Why is that happening? So that's a whole nother topic. We're up against the clock here. Thank you so much for joining me, Stephen. I really appreciate it. Have a wonderful weekend. And it's weird, you know, like white people even feel like, I can't even mention this. Oh my gosh, because I'm going to be seen as racist because they want to cow you into that. I don't want to even observe or make note of what is happening, because that is a racist thing to say. That's not right. All right, Hillary Fordich coming up. She's joining us next here on the Rob Carson Show. Don't go anywhere.

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2: SRN News. I'm John Scott. Ukrainian long-range drones have hit a warehouse in the Ural Mountains belonging to Russia's largest online retailer. The site of the attack, over 2,000 kilometers from the border. Ukraine has been targeting distant Russian sites, showcasing its drone innovation as a response to the invasion. In Tennessee, U.S. Senator Marsha Blackburn defeating John Rose in the GOP primary to succeed Governor Bill Lee, who is barred by term limits from seeking re-election. Memphis City Council member Jerry Green won for the Democrats. Former Tennessee Ag Commissioner Charlie Hatcher has defeated Congressman Andy Ogles at a Republican primary. Voters also chose two Memphis area lawmakers, Republican State Senator Brent Taylor and Democratic State Representative Justin Pearson, to face off in a reconfigured district. This is SRN News.
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7: Your Fox 45 forecast, another very hot and humid day with temperatures in the steamy low 90s. And then scattered showers, storms, and tropical downpours likely. These storms will continue early tonight, and then temperatures fall back into the muggy low 70s. Another round of all this on Saturday, high heat plus humidity plus scattered showers, storms, and downpours. From the Fox 45 Weather Authority, I'm meteorologist Amy Aronson for Talk Radio 680 WCBM.
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0: royal music when Hillary's on. We need like some kind of like lord royal. When our next guest is on, I'm Mary Walter in for Rob Carson. Rob's back with you on Monday. Joining us now is Hillary Fordich. She is a keynote speaker. You can find her everywhere, and she's a Newsmax contributor. Find her on X at, are you ready? H Fordwich, W-I-C-H, Hillary. With one L. You got that? I'm Mary Walter. Let's go to Hillary Fordich on the Newsmax hotline. Hello, Hillary. Thanks for joining me.
1: Good afternoon. Thank you for having me, Mary. Always smashing being on with you, and I hope Rob's having a lovely time wherever he is.
0: Yeah, I don't know where he is, but I'm sure we'll hear all about it on Monday. He tells us all about his vacations and everything.
1: Yes, so he does.
0: All about
1: yes.
0: it on Monday. Yes. Well, it's good. What a wonderful surprise when I saw that you were booked for this show this afternoon, sitting in my spot. And I said, oh, who's in for me? And I saw it was you. And I said, this is fantastic because, I also got to meet Hillary on the same trip, Newsmax trip that I was on with Tony Kinnett, our last guest.
1: Right. Right.
0: Let's, although you weren't on the cool bus with me and Tony. That's all I'm going to say.
1: We had a cool bus too.
0: Oh, sure you did. So there was a meeting recently to discuss the war in Ukraine and the humanitarian crisis in Gaza with Marco Rubio and I guess his British counterpart, Ed Miliband, the UK Foreign Secretary. Now, there is apparently some tension automatically because in the past, Miliband, when he was the Foreign Office brief, he was a critic of President Donald Trump as a racist and a misogynist. And there was some concern when the new Prime Minister, Andy Burnham, decided to make him the face of the Foreign Office because of those criticisms of President Trump and branding him a racist and a misogynist, which I'm sure he has zero proof of. So he got it anyway. Does that automatically increase the tensions when everybody gets together?
1: Well, you're absolutely correct about this. And I think probably like Ed Miliband is not a name that's on the tip of the tongue of most Americans, but everybody needs to know this because it's really important. You're totally correct when you said that in the past, Ed Miliband had referred to President Trump as a racist, a misogynist, and he really has made completely derogatory remarks about him. Now, there was a time in Washington, D.C., where everybody was reading the Washington Post. It was very diriger. And one of the comments that I heard when I first came to Washington, or at least sayings, was, if you don't want it to appear on the front page of the Washington Post, then don't say it. In other words, you know, be careful what you say. So what is of real concern to me is not only did he badmouth the person that is really one of the most powerful men in the world, but also the most important ally that the UK has ever had, will ever have. Not only did he badmouth him, but that he was stupid enough to badmouth him. Because you don't, if you're in political life, unless you're an absolute nitwit, you know that what you say, just like Mary Waters is now quoting it, Hillary Fordwich knows it, and the rest of the world that's in the know knows it. What do you think? Do you think it's going to remain private? So to me, somebody that's that silly and has that poor a judgment shouldn't really be in that role. Having said that, I will say Marco Rubio, who I have the utmost respect for, I respect even more. I give him huge kudos because he is the consummate politician, the consummate gentleman, and he actually played nicey-nicey with Ed Miliband. I think it's in mutual best interest of both the U.S. and the U.K. to not only retain, but improve and gain more out of our special relationship, because we have never had, as the U.S., a greater ally than the U.K. Only until the Labour government has come in and has not been by our side. And don't forget, Americans have done our part to ruin that special relationship. It was President Obama who said, you know, if the U.K. votes for Brexit, they'll go to the back of the line in terms of any international trade deals behind the EU, which was not very nice to say about your most special ally. And don't forget, of course, President Obama removed the bust of Winston Churchill from the White House. So on both sides of the Atlantic, on the pond as it's referred to, you know, either party in the special relationship at some juncture has done something, like in any relationship, to send it a little bit off keel. But I do think with regard to this recent meeting, both Ed Miliband and Marco Rubio, as I said, were playing nicey-nicey because I'm delighted to see both are valuing each other. We as Americans must stay close to the UK because of their international basis, because of the foothold it gives us within the European sort of sphere, even though obviously the UK is no longer part of Europe, never was geographically. We need to have the UK as an ally so it's mutually beneficial.
0: Sure. Okay, so there's a lot of things that are, I think, are at play here. When I look at the UK, I see, first of all, a huge Islamist movement in the UK. I see a freedom of speech being cracked down on. It seems to me as if the UK is just moving in a direction that President Trump, of course, can't stand and is not for at all. So you've got that going on. So the new prime minister, he seems to be pulling back from some of this stuff. I know for his energy policy, Miliband is really into net zero and renewables, which is what sunk Germany's energy policy, right? Germany now is in trouble. And Trump, of course, is a opponent of wind farms. And he thinks that they should open up the North Sea and use oil and fossil fuels there.
1: Well, you're totally in the know with regard to Ed Miliband, yes. So our audience knows he's banged on about global warming and the importance of net zero for years. So this is what I always say. And, you know, I respect people who have different either political beliefs than me or, you know, religious beliefs than me or, you know, different views on the world. But my red line, this is Hillary's personal red line, is don't be a bloody hypocrite, okay? So if he really cared about the environment, why did he hop on a plane to come to the United States? Why didn't he do it via Zoom or, like, on the phone like we're doing right now, right? He could have done it on the phone. So unless he sailed across, which he didn't, unless he rode across here, which he didn't, he could have done it via Zoom. And I always say this actually about Davos, all those global elites getting in their private jets to fly to Davos to talk about their deep concern about the environment. I will believe people who say it matters when they act as if it really matters. And by the way, for people that bang on about global warming, do you know that the next generation, particularly a lot of people in the younger generation, antique shops across America and the UK are going out of business. For centuries, people just handed down furniture. No one is talking about the global footprint of all this IKEA furniture, all this manufactured cheap rubbish stuff that everybody's buying. Nobody talks about the global footprint of that. And by the way, you can drive a Hummer for 6 months for the amount of energy it takes to air condition an American average house for 1 hour in the summer. I don't see Americans turning off their air conditioning. So for everybody that bangs on about global warming and acts like a hypocrite, Ed Miliband is one of them. And President Trump is absolutely right. These silly wind farms, oh, by the way, not only do they kill whales because of the noise that they make, and we've had whales being beached off the coast of Connecticut where we have wind farms here in the United States, but also they're not biodegradable. So they actually ruin the environment. It's kind of like the batteries for electric cars. So to me, it's the hypocrisy that really bothers me. Again, if you care about the environment, and I do all my little bits, I mean, there's certain things I do. I don't waste things. And by the way, I put my air conditioning up because I think that it's ludicrous to spend that kind of money when you don't need to have it like a freezer in your house in the summer. But anyway, I think that Ed Miliband is a hypocrite, and that's the issue I have with him.
0: Yeah, well, a lot of they set standards. The left often set standards that are impossible to live by, and so they managed to find a way to have rules for thee but not for me, and they seem to be quite comfortable with that. All right, we've got more coming up. Don't go anywhere. Our guest, Hillary Fordage, on the Newsmax Hotline. More of her next on the Rob Carson Show.
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8: This is your president. 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
12: Poor little Democrats, are you guys okay today? I came in to check on you. Every time Trump does something good, you guys spaz out. Would you guys shut up and let him work?
0: And welcome back to the Rob Carson Show. I'm Mary Walter in for Rob, joining us on the Newsmax hotline. It is Hillary Fordich. You can find her on socials at H Fordwich, W-I-C-H, and then the word Hillary, H-I-L-A-R-Y, only one L. My friend, I wanted to also ask you this, just to kind of move away from the U.S.-UK relationship for a hot second, because here in the U.S., I thought this was super interesting. For the third time in history, women currently hold more jobs than men, and experts say this disparity could be here to stay. It's not by a lot, but 79.64 million jobs held by women as of June of this year compared to 79.34 million. So it's a difference of about 304,000. But in February, women held 96,000 more than men. So it has grown by 208,000 jobs between February

0: raised three children alone, and I have two sons. And I'm very concerned because one of the things that the mainstream media, and actually even I don't remember hearing about it on Newsmax, or even I'm on GB News as well, and Sky News Australia, and News 24, some other networks, and I've never heard anybody talking about this. I'm just a basic nerd, so I do a lot of reading and research, and I'd heard this rumor. Never before had I heard about the suicide of so many young white males. And most unfortunately, my youngest son has been to three funerals of three suicides in his generation. And I will tell you, he's 25 this year, and when he graduated from a great American university with extremely good grades, having played a Division I sport and having had done a lot of charitable volunteering, like literally, what more could you want from something? 19 jobs that he applied to, he looked at afterwards, months afterwards, when he didn't even get an interview with that kind of stellar resume, and he saw who was in that position, and this was at the height of the DEI initiative, and it wasn't another white male. Now, I do think as a woman, I've always wanted a fair shake. I think it's great that I have opportunities. I want the same opportunities as a male, but I don't think that any male of any color, let alone white or any color, should be discriminated against. We've had a lot of reverse discrimination recently in America, and the suicide rate, and this is what I was coming to in terms of which what hasn't been reported, amongst white males is the highest in all of history. They're not getting jobs. There's been, I think, literally a war on white males for a while. And I find that scary. And also, the birth rate amongst white, in quotes, you know, historically regular Americans, is 1.3 to 1, and in, I always say who's the 0.3 child, but, you know, statistically that's how it averages out. And in the UK, it's 1.2. Now, there are other races that are in this country, predominantly in Michigan and other places, and they breed 8 to 1. And so there is a big global displacement, and part of that has been the war on white males, and I think it's very sad, and I think the suicide rate is extremely sad, Mary.
1: Wow, that's insane. I did not know that. So I want to ask you, I'm sure you talk to your son about this a lot. I think that the war on men, I totally agree with it. I think that is what spurred them in the 2024 election to go with President Trump, because they were tired of being told that they're toxic. They knew that the left hated them. They knew that the left were the ones who were telling them they were toxic, and that their whiteness was the only reason they got whatever they got in life. It wasn't because they earned it. And they started to push away from that, and they went for Trump. But now a lot of them are very disillusioned with Trump and the economy, etc., which is insane to me, because, you know, when Biden was president, inflation was 9%. Now it's something like 3.8 or 4.2, something in that area. So yeah, half yeah. of what it was. Is that what's pushing the move towards socialism for the under 30s?
0: You know, I wish I knew what is pushing the move towards socialism categorically. I don't think anybody has the exact answer, but my suspicion is, and what I, from what I read, I think is, I think it's that we've lost our universities to not just left-leaning people, but to hardened, socialistic-minded, theoretically bound people. I've always said, actually, in theory, by the way, in theory, I think socialism's wonderful. And you know what it comes from, actually? And I have I can speak with this from authority. I lived in Holland. I headed the global business development of the KPMG worldwide. I was based in Amsterdam. I lived there for 3 years. And traditionally you'd say, well, look, that's a socialistic society, and that was successful. So was Norway. So was Sweden. A lot of the Nordic countries. But Mary, this is how I always explain it to Americans. It's the Viking principle. When the Vikings were rowing across the Atlantic, if Mary's back went out, Hillary had to row harder. And you know what? I don't mind paying taxes for anybody who's handicapped, anybody who's elderly, needs my help, and any veteran that was injured. You know why? Because I'm able-bodied, able-brained, and I can do it. And that's the Viking principle. That's when socialism really is a, in quotes, a good society. But, and here's a huge caveat, when I lived in Holland, and I had my first son in Holland, the neighbors came and knocked, and they brought me some of the gifts and stuff and everything, and I thanked them. They were so lovely and everything. And they said, oh, yes, we always check on what's going on. And they said, we do this when someone's back goes out, because we take care of our neighbors. But if they are getting the benefits without the back problem, then we report them to the government. This is the mentality in socialistic countries. Everybody works really hard, and if somebody didn't, they were reported. Their neighbors would report them. This is the problem. When people take advantage of good people who pay their taxes,

0: and take care of other people. We're being taken advantage of in America. The British open mind and open spirit and accepting people from other countries is being taken advantage of. That's the problem. Now to your question. The liberal, left-leaning educational institution, like I said, socialism is lovely if everybody works really hard and everybody does the right thing. The problem is human nature. People take advantage, and that's what's happening, and that's where you're getting kids coming out of schools from these elite schools with these highfalutin principles that are lovely, but they don't work with human nature because there are always greedy people who are going to take advantage, which they are doing in the United States and in Great Britain.
1: It's I have the right, but no one looks at the responsibility that comes along with that. On that note, we got to run. Hillary Fordich, thank you so much for joining me. You have a wonderful weekend, and God bless. Take care.
0: Thank you. You too, Mary. Thank you for having me.
1: Thanks so much. 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

0: Coming up next hour, Christian Chiodo will be joining us. I'll talk to him about a new movie from the Daily Wire, Perez Hilton, horrible story, and some more. I wanted to give you an update on a story that we talked about. I believe it was yesterday or the day before. I don't remember which day it was. We talked about that Ohio dad who used TikTok to lure his 11-year-old daughter's alleged rapist to the house and then shot him twice. His name is Malik Chandler, who's 31 years old, and he was charged with felony assault and using a weapon under disability after he allegedly shot 20-year-old Diego Montoya Gonzalez in his Grove City home last month. Now, here's the thing. The under disability specification carries extra prison time. Because we were talking about the shooter had a higher bail than the kid who, 20 years old, there's video of him allegedly raping the 11-year-old daughter, but I think that's statutory rape, right? 20 and 11, I think that's statutory rape because she doesn't, can't consent. And according to prosecutors, he also had child porn on his phone. So we'll see, because I'm sure this will get some attention. So we were talking about that, but here's the thing. He could do extra prison time. It was tacked onto his charges because the dad was banned from ever carrying a firearm in Ohio because he had a felony burglary conviction from when he was a minor in 2010. If a charge wasn't added, he faced up to 12 years in prison. But now because it's been added, it's up to 15 years, and the guy he shot was out yesterday, but wound up being rearrested on burglary claims. So what a mess. What a mess. All right, Christian Chiodo coming up next hour on The Rob Carson Show.
1: This is the right choice for me.

0: Murkowski says she will oppose Todd Blanche's nomination as Attorney General, narrowing the confirmation path for President Trump's pick to lead the Justice Department. However, speaking on the floor of the U.S. Senate, Bill Cassidy of Louisiana throws his support to Blanche.
1: All considered, I will vote for Mr. Blanche. I'll be criticized for this vote. What's new? But the people of Louisiana can be assured that I worked hard to understand the issue and to make the right decision. With that, I yield.
0: With Cassidy's green light, Blanche has a chance, even with Kentucky Senator Mitch McConnell missing in action. But to be confirmed, Senate Republicans will need an assist from Vice President J.D. Vance. Police say a man charged with starting one of the wildfires in Spokane, Washington, admitted to the crime.
2: Aaron Farinacci is being charged with first-degree arson for allegedly sparking the Old Trails fire in Spokane. County Detective Michael Drapeau says Farinacci confessed to the crime and planned it for weeks. According to court documents, he looked up the work of a serial arsonist and purchased items to make an incendiary device. Police say Farinacci told them he knew it was going to get bad, but claimed he didn't intend it to grow as much as it did.
3: They were kind of bent over and looked like they were doing something towards the tree line.
2: Resident Paul Child is credited with leading police to the suspect after spotting a man standing by some railroad tracks and acting suspicious.
3: My daughter was sitting on the porch out there, and she says there's a fire.
2: I'm Jennifer King.
0: In Tennessee, U.S. Senator Marsha Blackburn has defeated John Rose in the GOP primary to succeed Governor Bill Lee, who's barred by term limits from seeking re-election. Memphis City Council member Jerry Green won for Democrats. More from townhall.com.
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8: Good afternoon. It's 2:03. I'm Maggie Hunter with the latest headlines from the WCBM Maryland News Center. Fox 45 reports, with the help of an outside organization, Maryland Republican lawmakers are seeking to block a proposed constitutional amendment on congressional redistricting from appearing on the November ballot, arguing Democratic leaders violated state election law by rushing the measure through a special legislative session. The lawsuit, filed Thursday by conservative oversight group in Anne Arundel County Circuit Court, names the Maryland State Board of Elections, Secretary of State Susan Lee, Attorney General Anthony Brown, and Governor Wes Moore as defendants. Among the plaintiffs are members of the Maryland Freedom Caucus, including Ryan Araki, Lauren Arakan, Mark Fisher, Brian Chisholm, Robin Grammer, and Kathy Shalega. Senate Minority Leader Steve Hershey and Senate Minority Whip Justin Reedy are also involved. A look at sports and the Fox 45 Weather Authority forecast next.
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8: 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Brandon Young surrendered 3 runs on 6 hits over 4-plus innings for the O's, who have now dropped 3 of their last 5 games. The O's will be at Globe Life Field in Arlington to face the Rangers. Now here's a look at the Fox 45 Weather Authority forecast.
10: Your Fox 45 forecast, another hot and steamy day with temperatures in the humid low 90s, plus scattered showers, storms, and downpours possible. These showers and storms will continue early tonight with temperatures falling back into the muggy low 70s. From the Fox 45 Weather Authority, I'm meteorologist Amy Aronson for Talk Radio 680 WCBM.
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14: Welcome back to the Rob Carson Show. How are you? I'm Mary Walter, sitting in for Rob. He's back with you on Monday. And I'm sure he'll have a lot to talk about with his adventures. I don't know where he is. I have no idea. But wherever he is, I'm sure he is having a great time. And he'll tell you all about it on Monday. All right, coming up later this hour, Christian Toto will be joining us. And he's a couple things he's going to talk about, but one of them plays into this topic that I want to talk to you about. And I want to talk about drivers. There's a movement in this country where drivers don't want all the tech in their car anymore. And I'll tell you, we got a new car, and it's supposedly my car, but my husband drives it all the time. And I bought the same type of vehicle years ago. I was the one who wanted it. I'm like, I really want this. And my husband was like, oh, it's really cool. And drove it all the time. So I lost that. So I let him just pick this one out. I'm like, pick the color. You pick all the bells and whistles, and he put all the stuff on it that he wanted and did everything. So it's in my name only. What is it? A car in my name only? it's a kind of in name only. But drivers are getting burned out with all the tech. They don't want all the tech in their car anymore. So there is a pushback now against the electronic door handles that you just touch it and the door opens. You don't know where your key is. The touch screens that have all this stuff on it. Cruise control that goes with the flow of traffic. My husband uses a lot of that stuff. I do not use the cruise control that goes with the flow of traffic. I don't trust it. I'm that person who's not going to be using the hands-free, oh, look, it drives itself. Because if there's an accident, I'm still in trouble. I'm still the driver of the car. I don't like that. I don't, and my husband kind of agrees with me on this one. If I could get a car with the roll down, the old fashioned roll down windows, I absolutely would get a car with the old fashioned roll down windows. I've seen too many videos on social media where a car goes in the water and they're trying to break the glass because the electricity goes out. Your electrical system's fried when you go in the water and you can't get the windows down. You can't get the doors open and because of the pressure of the water. And so they can't get out of the car and they die. Forget it. That is just a nightmare for me. I will not sleep at night if I start to think about it. And of course, so my husband has in all our cars the window glass breakers, you know, those things that you put it up against and it supposedly shatters the glass. I have to tell you, in an emergency, if I got to remember where that thing is in the car, I'm going to die because I'll be like, oh, where is it? He told me where it is. I didn't pay attention. Where is it? You know, and that's going to be my penalty. Dying is going to be my penalty because I didn't pay attention where the glass breaker is. So I would be super happy if we could go back to those crank windows like the good old days. And I'm a big fan of the fewer electronics there are in your car, the less there is to break and go wrong. I'm that way with a lot of stuff. Like we don't even use our automatic. Well, we have automatic ice makers but it's inside the refrigerator. It's not at the door, and we don't have the water thing on the door. I don't talk into my remote to change the channel. I don't have Siri or Alexa. I'm big on minimalism when it comes to this. It's too much. It's overwhelming. I'm perfectly capable of hitting the buttons on my remote to turn the channel. But when it comes to cars, are you one of these people who has just had enough of all of the bells and whistles and gadgets? And cars are so expensive because of it all. And if something goes wrong, you're screwed. It's a lot of money if something goes wrong. 800-922-6680, 800-922-6680, or you can tag me in a post on X at Mary Walter Radio. And there is a movement now where people are just rejecting new cars altogether, and they're going with used models or keeping their cars longer than ever, keeping the older cars running longer than ever. The last car I got, not this one that we just bought, that's a car in my name only, was a hybrid. It's a hybrid, and I really like it. I really, really like it. It's a Honda hybrid, and you fill it up, and you get like 600 miles to a tank. It's fantastic. It was from when I was commuting to Washington, D.C. and back in before the stupid times, before COVID. And it was fantastic, and I loved it. It's a great car, and you can run a Honda Accord like into 100,000 miles. They're phenomenal vehicles. And I don't use the cruise on that. There's half the stuff like the automatic parking thing. I do use the backup camera. I will say I do use the backup camera because I had an apartment down there. So you had to park in the parking garage, and the backup camera was a big help with the parking garage. It was a lifesaver. But could I live without it? Of course. I love not having all the bells and whistles. What I would have liked, though, what they do now to make the cars lighter and to cut back, even though the cars are getting more expensive because of all the electronics, you don't get like a spare tire. You just get a can of like Fix-A-Flat now. There's no spare tire anymore. You just get the Fix-A-Flat stuff. So I was like, huh, okay. So I would prefer to like have an old fashioned spare tire because I know how to change a tire because my father made sure that his daughter knew how to change the tire. God forbid she knew how to do it. I also AAA, but that could take hours. So are you part of these people, this movement that says, no, I don't want all the bells and whistles in my car. I want just give me the old fashioned stuff. Like I want it to work. I want it to run. But I don't want all of the extra stuff, the touch screens, the cruise control, the this, the that. Cruise control's fine. The cruise control that automatically adjusts for the speed of traffic, you cannot do that in Jersey. It needs a Jersey setting where you can be on that guy's bumper going 85 miles an hour. They don't allow that in that automatic cruise control. So that's one of the reasons I don't use it. 800-922-6680. Now, along those lines, and maybe this trend will reverse if people are going back to older cars, less than 1%, fewer than 1% of new vehicles made for the U.S. market last year were stick shifts. At just 0.6%, it's an all-time low. Americans don't know how to drive stick shifts. Now, our cars are all stick shift, except for one. And that's the one that the hybrid you can't get in a stick. It wasn't like a hybrid you have to plug in. It like generates electricity by the turning of the wheels and you have like a little thing to tell you whatever. In 1980, almost 35% of vehicles had manual transmissions. It's the popularity of a stick shift has hit multiple new lows in recent years. The average new vehicle comes with 7 gears, but our newest car, which by the way, we had to be specially made because we wanted a manual transmission. So it took longer to get and it had to be specially made and it costs more now. Now it costs more. I remember, I'm old enough to remember when there was a surcharge if you wanted your car in automatic. Now there's a surcharge if you want your car in manual. So there was a surcharge, so it cost more, and we had to wait longer because it had to be specially made for us because we wanted it in a stick. And I will tell you right now, it's hilarious. We remember to take the car that's the automatic to events where there's going to be valet parking because we know that Justin is not going to be able to park the car because Justin doesn't know how to drive a stick. So we always make sure to take the automatic car. Even sports cars do not have a stick shift. That, to me, is a travesty. Can you drive a stick? 800-922-6680. Can you drive a stick? Can your kids drive a stick? I'm curious. You can also reach out to me on X at 800-922-6... Oh, excuse me, that's the phone number. You can reach out to me on X at Mary Walter Radio with no S in it. Can your kids drive a stick? Dreaded Solman on X says, I love my Ford Ranger 5-speed with crank windows. Yeah. Jesus is Lord says, no bells or whistles here too. Hermit Sal says, I purchased my car in 04, basic model, no fancy crap. Technology has become too technical. Is that just because we're getting older? Is that what it is? And are because so many people are going back to just either keeping their car longer or going back to the older versions that don't have all the bells and whistles, are stick shifts going to make a comeback? According to Ivan Drury, director of insights at auto research site Edmunds, he said people don't want to pay attention to the road. They want to be on their phone. The more the car becomes your couch, the less you're going to want to shift your gears. And I think that's so dangerous. I just like the control that I have with a stick shift. I feel like I'm more in control. I can downshift to slow down. I just feel like I'm more in control. And maybe part of that is because back in the day, because again, I was friends with Henry Ford, but back in the day, you had more control with a stick than you do with an automatic because, you know, automatic didn't have as many gears, and you could also get more traction on snow and that type of stuff. So now Europe has seen a less dramatic decline. Manual transmissions dropped from 91% of car registrations in 01 to 29% in 04. And the other good thing about it, the way I see it, is that when it all goes sideways and the Civil War starts, that at least the old people will be able to hop in any vehicle and drive it. The young people are going to be stuck. They're going to be like, I have no idea what this is. That's a great thing. My husband always jokes that we could just leave the keys in the car in a bad neighborhood, quote unquote bad neighborhood, or parking somewhere. You're just like, is there any valuables showing? And you make sure not to show any valuables in the car. He goes, you know, we could just leave the keys in it because nobody knows how to drive a stick shift. So it's never going to get stolen. He's probably right. They may try to, you know, push it down the road, but they don't know how to drive it. So I'd never have to really worry about my car being stolen. They're going to get someone else's. Subaru made its name with manual cars. They stopped making a manual Crosstrek with the 2023 model year. They dropped that transmission from the Legacy, the Outback, and the Forester models. So only only automatic available. Volkswagen, it plans this year to ditch the last U.S. stick shift model, the Jetta GLI. Toyota says this year's GR Supra model will be the last. So no more. So their manual shift options for Toyota goes from 4 to 3. Honda stopped production on its manual Accord with the 2021 model, leaving the stick shift as an option on just 2 Civic models. I did have a manual transmission Honda way back in the day when I was commuting, but it was not electric, wasn't a hybrid. It was a regular gas model. And BMW whittled down its lineup of manual cars to just 4 models, one of them the Z4, ending production earlier this year. I cannot see driving a sports car without a manual transmission. I just don't see it. That, to me, is an insult. And let's see. They also stopped making manual vehicles under the Mini brand last year. Ford CEO Jim Farley said at the Australia Formula One Grand Prix earlier this year that he has no plans to make the Mustang automatic only. He said, out of our cold, dead hands, we will not have a manual Mustang. Good. Can you drive a stick, and how did you learn? Dreaded Solman said, I learned the stick in case I needed to save a life or something. I just learned the stick because friends of mine, some guy friends that I had, were friendly with the family. Their sister lived in New York City and left her manual Vega, a Chevy Vega automatic transmission, left it at the parents' house where they were living so they would take it out and teach everybody how to drive a stick on it. She had no clue. She never drove it, so it was fine. J.D. Power reported in 2023 that 1.7% of car buyers opted for a manual transmission, but it reversed a decline, but then that went back. So there you go. They said Americans are less fun than we used to be when we view exclusively through our car purchases. And, yeah, sad, the death of the transmission. Gen Z's killing everything. That's okay. The boomers probably said the same thing about Gen X, so there you go. If you want to jump in, 800-922-6680 or Mary Welter Radio on X. More coming up on The Rob Carson Show.
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26: 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And now, of course, the specimen ballots in Prince George's County. The election experts are saying there's no evidence. But again, it does undermine the confidence in the entire system.
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0: Donald Trump's election.
1: 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No! Why?
0: It's the gift that keeps on giving. It's the Rob Carson Show.
2: And welcome back to the Rob Carson Show. Just talking about, we're talking about cars. Do we have a caller here, Brian?
3: Yeah, Ricky in Virginia Beach.
2: Okay, we do have a caller here. We were talking about people wanting the old type cars and wanting to not have to deal with the electronics and this and that and everything else. And also, can you drive a stick? I still hear YMCA. Rick of Virginia Beach, welcome, Ricky. You're on the Rob Carson Show. Hi.
4: Hey, how's everyone doing?
2: I'm doing great. Happy Friday.
4: Yes, likewise.
2: Thank you. So go ahead.
4: I'm fire.
2: Want to talk about the cars? What did you want to talk about?
4: Oh, okay. Oh, yeah, okay. Well, I was going to say, I only drive stick when I go to, look for a used car, because that's all I buy. It's got to be a stick. When my car crapped the bed last year, I ended up buying this 02 Honda Civic that I'm in right now. It's a manual.
2: Does it have electronic windows?
4: No. So it's a DX model. It doesn't even have a cassette or an FM radio, so that's probably why I'm listening right now.
2: And
4: it's got rolly windows, 5-speed. It doesn't even tell me my RPMs, only my miles per hour.
2: That's fantastic. Do you prefer that? Like, do you purposely or just do it to save money, or do you purposely look for older cars that don't have all of the bells and whistles?
4: I like stick. So my car went out and, I was limited. I needed to buy a car within like a week or so because I wasn't going to keep renting. And I found this one for a price that fit for me, and it was super low miles. I bought it with 72,000. For 02, so it's like 24 years old now, and it runs and it gets me to and from, and it's perfect. It's my perfect ideal car.
2: A key question for you though: does it have air conditioning?
4: I forgot to mention. No, it does not.
2: Oh, that's tough. That's tough.
4: It is.
2: AC is tough. I remember.
4: Outside.
2: My first car didn't have air conditioning, and I actually bought it from my parents. I had to buy it from my father. It was a Chrysler Valiant, and it was no bells and whistles, just an AM radio, the whole bit, and had no air conditioning. And as a woman, I will tell you, if you're going somewhere and you're dressed nicely and you have no air conditioning in the car, you're going to die. Your makeup is going to be melted off your face. Your hair is going to be flat as a pancake and stringy. It's terrible. Got to have AC in the car. That's my one thing I need.
4: Yeah, no, you're absolutely right. That's why you need a job where you stay at your location all day, because you can't be driving to meetings, in the afternoon without it. Yep.
2: Absolutely. Well, good for you. Listen, I love it. I think it's fantastic. You're smart. You're saving money. And I love the old-timey, no bells and whistles car, except for the air conditioning. I need that. Stevie, thank you for joining me. Have a wonderful weekend. Thank you so much.
4: Alright, everyone, thank you so much.
2: Take care. Yeah, that's my one thing. And I my house that I live in right now is 150 years old. And I know if you're watching on YouTube, it's like, oh, what's wrong with your studio? Where are you? I'm actually in the attic of my house in where the servants lived back in the day, because it was built before income tax. And so they had servants. And there's no air conditioning. There's no heat. There's no air conditioning up here. When we bought this house up until about 10 years ago, we put the air conditioning in about 10 years ago in this house. We didn't have it. We had a window. We had window air conditioners, and then we moved to those, the ones that you can wheel around. And we had two. We had one in the study because our computers kept frying, and it was really expensive to keep replacing computers, and in our bedroom. And that was it. And those were the two that we had, and that was it. The rest of the house un-air conditioned. So I'm used to not having. The room I'm in right now has an air conditioner that can only run during the breaks, because otherwise it makes a humming noise in the background, and that's apparently annoying. So I can only run it. And it's about 83 degrees in here right now. Kid you not. But in my car, so I'm not high maintenance when it comes to AC. But I do think in my car, I need air conditioning. But everything else, I'm fine with that. All right, Christian Toto. We cannot be without Christian Toto. He joins us next year on The Rob Carson Show.

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4: With SRN News, I'm John Scott. The Senate has confirmed Cameron Hamilton as head of the Federal Emergency Management Agency, the former Navy SEAL returning to the agency he briefly led last year. It's unclear whether the Senate will actually vote on Todd Blanche's nomination for Attorney General on Friday, which could be the upper chamber's grand finale of the summer before it exits Washington for the remainder of August. Newly released surveillance video shows a gunman at an Idaho In-N-Out Burger killing one of three people last week by firing through a drive-up window. Police in Twin Falls says they still do not have a motive for that shooting. Canadian Prime Minister Mark Carney said trade negotiations with the United States had turned nasty. President Trump had criticized Canada during a speech this week in Las Vegas. This is SRN News.
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7: Your Fox 45 forecast, another very hot and humid day with temperatures in the steamy low 90s. And then scattered showers, storms, and tropical downpours likely. These storms will continue early tonight, and then temperatures fall back into the muggy low 70s. Another round of all this on Saturday, high heat plus humidity plus scattered showers, storms, and downpours. From the Fox 45 Weather Authority, I'm meteorologist Amy Aronson for Talk Radio 680 WCBM.
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0: All right, welcome back to the Rob Carson Show. Mary Walter sitting in for Rob. Rob is back with you on Monday. Let's switch it up a little bit. Let's change gears. Get it. Oh, by the way, before I get to our next guest, don't forget my podcast is on Tuesday evening, 7:15 p.m. Eastern Time. It's live. It is live on Rumble, YouTube, and Getter. And then you can always watch it there, the replay. 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And tomorrow at 12:30, I will be on Newsmax with Rita Cosby. And then again, somewhere in the 6 o'clock hour, just not sure when, what time, I will also be on Newsmax on Saturday, probably around 6:30. All right, so you can catch me about two times tomorrow on Newsmax. Now let's get to one of my favorite people, Christian Toto. He's a Daily Wire and Blaze contributor, and he's the host of Hollywood in Toto. Great podcast. Find him on socials at Hollywood in Toto. He's here on the Newsmax hotline. Christian, what a pleasure to be able to get to speak with you. How are you?
1: Oh, I'm great. I feel exactly the same way.
0: Oh, good. I'm glad you're having a good day. We were just talking about cars, and I wanted to talk to you about it because there's something that is happening with BMW that has a lot of BMW owners not happy at all. So in certain versions of the new BMWs, they have a screen, because everybody's got this big screen now, like this touch screen display, like we're police officers, right? We got to have all the information coming in. And when they start their car up, tell everybody what happens.
1: I don't know.
0: Oh, I thought I sent this to you. I'm sorry. I've sent it to somebody else then. When they turn their car on, they get a commercial basically for the new Spider-Man movie. It's exclusive Spider-Man animation available in many BMW, vehicles. Now, it doesn't automatically play, but you can push a thing that says, play the trailer for the new Spider-Man movie, and BMW owners are mad because they're paying like over $60,000 for these cars, and they're like, why do I have commercials in my car as soon as I turn it on?
1: If I bought a used Yugo, I wouldn't want that. If I bought a BMW, I wouldn't want that. We're so inundated with commercials throughout our entire life, and I hate the fact that baseball is getting more commercialized, where it used to be the outfield wall was clean and pristine and just a green color. Now it's got ads. I mean, can't we have a break? And does Spider-Man really need that push? I think we're good.
0: It reminds me of, I'm sure you've seen Idiocracy, right?
1: Yeah.
0: Of course, right? And in the future, where we're apparently living right now, we're apparently living Idiocracy right now. Everything, there were advertisements everywhere in that movie. Everything. There were advertisements all over the place in that movie. And here we are. I didn't think it was supposed to be a how-to guide. I thought it was supposed to be a warning. But yeah, here we are. Stellantis apparently does this as well. And I know that.
1: It's amazing. When you go to the movies now, I almost never go to the movies in traditional format. I see screenings, and I'm lucky for that, and that's great. But oh my gosh, the commercial load, the trailer load, it's absurd. And they wonder why, until very recently, the movies have been declining. Well, do you want to sit through a half hour of stuff before the movie begins? Maybe a commercial, maybe a trailer or two, that's perfectly fine. But it's just we're being bombarded. We need a break.
0: Exactly. And actually, we went to the movies a couple of weeks, probably about a month or so ago, to see Young Washington. And I go see it. I think we have told you this. We've talked about this. We have an old-timey theater near us that Kevin Smith actually bought because he grew up in this town. And it went under during COVID. It was owned by a family. And he bought it. And he runs it. And they were showing Young Washington. So it doesn't have like the reclining seats or anything like that, but the seats are nice. And we're smart. We sat outside and we timed it to be there quote unquote late because I didn't want to watch 14,000 trailers.
1: Yeah, I think more people are doing that now. And if it's an in-demand movie, you want to get your fanny in the seat just to make sure you get a seat. But generally speaking, yeah, you just show up late. And don't they care? The whole experience is just crazy. This should be a very simple process. You said, we're already bombarded with the whole, your popcorn's going to be $15, which is crazy too. But now this, it's, until people stop going or maybe start complaining on social media, kind of letting our voices be heard, it's going to keep on keeping on, which is distressing to me.
0: Well, BMW owners are complaining quite loudly. And BMW is trying to paint this as a, wow, this is an opportunity to see the trailer before everybody else. And they're like, I don't want the trailer. Leave me alone. Like, I get, my car is supposed to be my sanctuary. It is where on the way, if when I was working full time, 9 to 5, I would get in my car on the way home and I would curse out every driver around me just to get out all of the anxiety and agita from my day of work. It's my safe space. How dare you invade my safe space? I would feel super violated.
1: And also, you know, that the demographic for a BMW is usually an older person who maybe has more income, disposable income. It's not exactly people rushing to see Spider-Man. That's kind of a younger person's game, I would think.
0: Yeah. Well, speaking of movies, I want to talk about this trailer. I think it is from Daily Wire. And it is a new movie that's very, very edgy. And I watched the trailer. It's, you know what I have to tell you? Talking about it is almost uncomfortable because we've been cowed into not addressing certain issues. And one of them is the rise of certain demographics in the United States. It's called Run, Hide, Fight, Infidels. And this is, Infidels is what it's called. Run, Hide, Fight, Infidels. And what is this about? Tell us about this movie.
1: Yeah, I mean, it's not a sequel technically. It's kind of a spiritual sequel to a movie from a few years ago. But the new film is set on a college campus, and there's a growing pro-Palestinian movement there. And then I guess the plot has some radical Islamists, some real deal types, coming to the school, taking over, and establishing a Sharia law type of situation. Now, it sounds far-fetched in a way, and it's pointing to some real issues in our culture, anti-Semitism, radicalism on campuses, the rise of radical Islam and the acceptance of it in certain quarters. So it deals with issues in a way that's genre-based. This is a shoot-em-up. Now, all of that is fine, and all of that is really necessary because that's part of the culture, and we can't ignore it. But like you said, I too feel a little weird talking about it because we've been sort of told we can't. And I think this kind of movie is saying, no, we can and we should. And it's okay to make radical Islam types the bad guys because they are in real life the bad guys, not people who are peace-loving Muslims. We know that. We have to go to the dance. But people who subscribe to a very radical, violent, dangerous strain of this ideology, they should be villains on TV and in movies. And they're not. And we know why they're not.
0: Right. And there's a difference, again, putting out the difference that we feel we have to put out there between Islamists and peace-loving Muslims. There, right? It looks very interesting. And I know, as I said, it's put out by Daily Wire. And I want to ask you about that because Daily Wire, Netflix, Apple, Angel Networks, there seems to be a lot of competition to Hollywood right now. And is Hollywood dying and these independent groups winning?
1: You know, I think people have been saying Hollywood's been dying for a long, long time. The industry is struggling for sure. L.A. production is down. It's a whole complicated mess. It's self-inflicted. But listen, the movies have come back in a pretty big way this year, so I think that's a good sign for Hollywood. But I also think there's room, there's technological advances that are letting other platforms tell stories. That's what the Daily Wire is doing. They're not spending $50, $100 million on a film. I think this might be about $5 million or so, give or take. I think that's what I read. So it's basically, these new platforms are challenging Hollywood, saying, hey, if you don't tell these stories, we will. And that's a threat in and of itself because they're going to siphon off some viewers, for sure.
0: Oh, 100%. We had, and we'll take a quick break and come back, but we had joined Angel Network, my husband and I, because I said, oh, they had some really great movies that I really wanted to see. But we quickly realized we don't have the time to watch movies. And we did it for 1 year, and I think we watched 2 movies. I said, well, this just isn't worth it. And we said, well, let's just hope that if the movie's really good, it comes to the big screen. And I believe Young Washington was an Angel production.
1: Yep.
0: So hopefully...
1: I think it's a very good one, and also I hope we see more of that. And I think that Angel Studios is upping their game movie by movie, and that's a great thing because they're telling, again, stories that are not being told elsewhere.
0: Yeah, absolutely. And a lot of the stories they tell are things that you could take the kids to as a family. And when was the last time Hollywood put out a family movie that didn't have transgender this and gay that, and the traditional character that was a girl is now a boy, that didn't have a social, you know, some kind of social message to it. And I think people are tired of that. All right, we've got more coming up. Don't go anywhere. More with Christian Toto here on The Rob Carson Show.
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1: Welcome back to the Rob Carson Show. Mary Walsh in for Rob. He's back with you on Monday on the Newsmax hotline right now. It is Christian Toto, because it wouldn't be Friday without him. He's with the Daily Wire and The Blaze. He's a contributor at both. He is also the host of the Hollywood in Toto podcast, and you can find him on socials at Hollywood in Toto. What a perfect

0: it's going to be a little bit of rough sledding, honestly. You don't have the high-level movies coming out. Maybe some smaller films as well. And just give you a quick example, this weekend we've got Super Troopers 3. And listen, I met the guys at Broken Lizard. They're a lot of fun. I'm not a huge fan of these movies, but they have a cult following. So if people want to check, if people love the first two movies, I think they'll enjoy the third one. Also, there's, for, if you love really disgusting R-rated horror movies, there's Ice Cream Man that's coming out this weekend. It is really over the top with its practical effects and gore. Again, if that's your cup of tea, go for it. And the one, I guess the palate cleanser there, and I haven't seen this one yet, it's called One Night Only. It's a rom-com. It's been described as The Purge, but with sex where you can only have sex one night a year or something akin to that. So the reviews aren't great. It's got 45% of Rotten Tomatoes. So I don't know how your mileage may vary. We've got Callum Turner and Monica Barbaro of the stars here. Good, young, attractive people. So that's certainly never a bad thing with rom-coms. But I don't know. Hollywood and rom-coms, it's not exactly a great mix of late. They haven't made any great ones in a while.
1: No, they don't. You know why? Because a lot of times the really good comedies, whether they're romantic comedies or comedies, period, require a little bit of breaking the rules, you know, pushing the edge of the envelope, and a lot of political incorrectness.
0: Yeah, and is it, I mean, listen, I like formula. You want the guy to meet the girl and the girl to fall in love with the boy and then live happily ever after. But sometimes the formula can be just such, almost like a straitjacket. I want to recommend one movie from a couple of years ago that I really liked. It's called I Want You Back. I believe it was a Prime Video original with Charlie Day and Jenny Slate. It's a very charming film. It kind of took me by surprise. Definitely has a bit of a gimmick edge to it and a little bit of unconventional attitude, but I really thought it worked in that genre. So if you haven't seen that one, maybe check that out. But yeah, there's a lot of really staid rom-coms of late, and or they're so wacky and crazy, like How to Lose a Guy in 10 Days, I kind of check out right away.
1: Okay. Now, do you think that they could make any of the John Waters movies today, 16 Candles, Pretty in Pink? They couldn't even make those today, right? Breakfast Club?
0: They're deemed problematic, by the way, which is rather funny. Listen, there are a couple of scenes in the film that don't work or maybe feel a little dated, but they've got good hearts, and they really do identify what it means to be young, to be an adolescent, to have that angst, to have those questions about growing up and life and love. And those things just don't age. They are eternal. And it's one of the reasons why we still love those movies. So anyone who kind of wants to pick on them, say, oh, you can't say that, you can't do that, it makes me a little bit grumpy. But you're right, there are things that they wouldn't do, and certainly there's no one of that caliber making movies today for teens, because we could use that for sure.
1: Yeah, we could, but I think a lot of people are afraid. Lastly, speaking of entertainment, it's supposed to be news, but it's entertainment. Let's talk about The View, shall we? So all these rumors about a 30th anniversary, a celebration for their next season, which will be the 30th. Rosie O'Donnell was the first one who came out and said, I'm back, you know, and she's making this all about her and Donald Trump. And apparently, though, they don't want Meghan McCain back because they called her a pain in the tuchus. Supposedly the staff didn't like her either. She was apparently very hard to deal with, but according to her, they were the ones who are very hard to deal with, and she slammed them in her memoirs. She's, you know, and I think The View is just really known for having a toxic work environment. So, are we going to see everybody brought back? Do you have any inside scoops? Do you know anything about this?
0: You know, Rosie O'Donnell announced that, and then the show basically had a no comment, or we can't confirm, or I think even Rosie O'Donnell's camp, and it's kind of sad that she has a camp at this point, but I think they said they couldn't confirm that, so we'll have to wait and see. Listen, they should bring her back full time, because the show in her absence has gone full conspiracy, full crazy, full tinfoil hat, and that's exactly who she is today. So why not just bring her back? I mean, she'd melt down, and she'd probably be gone in a couple months, and, you know, she was behind the scenes, so there's a lot of drama with her going on, because she's on the show twice, and she left twice. So the bottom line is, it's a very bad show. I don't know anyone who actually watches it and really believes it or trusts it or thinks it's good information. If you want to hate watch it, I get that, because it is so crazy, but it's just a very silly, immature show. And ABC should be ashamed of itself for airing it, honestly. It's just that what they share on the air almost every day is not tethered to any sort of reality or facts, and that's a problem. It's allegedly a news show, that's what they're saying, and it's nothing close.
1: No, it is not. And I used to watch it on the Nordic Track back in the day when even Barbara Walters was on it, because I actually thought it was a good show then. But when Barbara Walters left, though, it was between, do I watch The View or do I watch Maury when I'm working out? Because it

0: potato, potato at that point, right? They spout feelings as quote unquote facts and make a bunch of racist comments and call it television and get paid a ridiculous amount of money for it. So, well, I got to tell you, there's better. I'm watching the hell out of that. So, just saying. I would love to see Rosie on with Meghan McCain, but what they'll probably do is put all the old crews, each iteration, back together again on different days. So we'll see. Christian Toto, thank you so much. Always a pleasure when I get to speak with you. You have a wonderful weekend.
1: Thank you. You too.
0: Thanks so much. All right, we're not done. A little bit more, and then we're done with the Rob Carson Show. And you are free to go into your weekend. I'm Mary Walter. You're listening to the Rob Carson Show.
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10: 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It used to be 4-4. You used to have 4 Republicans and 4 Democrats representing the state of Maryland and Capitol Hill. They already have 7 out of the 8 congressional seats. They need all 8. Where are the No Kings protesters?
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0: Welcome back. Mary Walter here with you. All right. If you want to jump in very quickly, 800-922-6680. Better yet to probably just leave me, tag me to post on X. This just in, though, a former NBA star, Enes Kanter-Freedom, has declared himself a WNBA prospect. He says he meets every requirement necessary. He's 6'10", 250 pounds, and he said he reviewed the WNBA eligibility criteria and has decided to declare himself eligible for the 2027 WNBA draft. The announcement comes after some WNBA coaches and players have announced their support of men in women's sports. He said, quote, "My team and I have carefully examined the WNBA's eligibility criteria and governing framework surrounding self-identification and inclusion. Based on the current guidelines, I can and am officially declaring my eligibility for the upcoming WNBA draft in April of 2027. This is what happens. Eventually, all of this stuff, all of these really woke institutions eventually wind up just fall collapsing in on themselves, right? They're just collapsing in on themselves because their policies and everything that they want to do is unsustainable. So we'll see what happens. We'll see if more. I wonder how many other NBA players who are retired just say, hey, I'm in too. Charles Barkley, I'm in. Be interesting to see. All right, Rob is back with you on Monday. Thank you, Ken. Thank you, Brian. I appreciate you so much. And thank you to you for letting me sit in the seat. Everybody have a wonderful weekend and God bless.
1: This is the right choice for Maryland. News this hour from Town Hall. I'm John Scott. Republican Senator Lisa Murkowski says she will oppose Todd Blanche's nomination as Attorney General, narrowing the confirmation path for President Trump's pick to lead the Justice Department.
2: The Alaska senator said in a statement that she is concerned that President Trump's administration could proceed with its proposed fund to compensate protesters who participated in the January 6, 2021 riot at the U.S. Capitol, even though Blanche has pledged to shelve the idea. Murkowski said Friday the Senate has leverage over the fund that President Trump wants only because Blanche's nomination is pending. Murkowski says that leverage could be gone if Blanche is confirmed. Bernie Bennett in Washington.
1: But Republican Senator Bill Cassidy of Louisiana says he will vote for Blanche as Attorney General, likely paving the way for him to be confirmed as the next Attorney General. New executive orders targeting birth tourism and citizenship rule.
3: President Trump signed executive orders limiting automatic citizenship in specific cases after a Supreme Court decision blocked a broader effort.
4: We had a very unfortunate decision in the Supreme Court concerning birthright. It was close, but a very, very unfortunate decision. So we're making adjustments because it's very unfair.
3: The orders target birth tourism, certain foreign diplomats, and members of designated terrorist groups. Willie Nelson, the White House.
1: Senate passing a punishing Russian sanctions bill that was a top priority for the late Senator Lindsey Graham. Passage of the bill signals renewed bipartisan support for Ukraine as the war drags on. The legislation would penalize countries that continue to buy Russian oil, gas, and other exports. The legislation allows the president to impose tariffs on the world's top five purchasers of Russian oil or natural gas. That includes China and India. The package will next go to the House. More on these stories from townhall.com.
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7: Good afternoon. It's 3:03. I'm Maggie Hunter with the latest headlines from the WCBM Maryland News Center. Fox 45 reports that a beaver that attacked a 19-year-old fisherman in Cunningham Falls State Park on August 5th tested positive for rabies. The Maryland Department of Health confirmed Thursday. This is the second beaver to test positive for the rabies virus at the state park within the past 2 weeks. At this time, officials have closed the Hauk Day Use Area boat ramp and the Big Hunting Creek above the lake. All use of the closed areas is prohibited until the area can be confirmed safe for visitors. After spending 25 years in prison, Anthony Hall will receive an $11 million settlement from Baltimore City almost 34 years after he was falsely convicted for the 1991 murder of Gerard Dorsey. Mayor Brandon Scott and other members of the Board of Estimates who approved Allen's settlement said the price may be high, but it does not compare to the time Hall spent in prison. I'm Maggie Hunter, 680 WCBM News.
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11: 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Southbound Harrisburg Expressway slow from Pedoni Road to the Beltway. Now on the Beltway outer loop in Ruxton, there is a crash at the JFX. Traffic is slow from York Road. On 95 northbound in Laurel, stop and go between 216 and 100. And eastbound Route 50 is crawling from 450 to the Bay Bridge. 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
12: Your Fox 45 forecast, another hot and steamy day with temperatures in the humid low 90s, plus scattered showers, storms, and downpours possible. These showers and storms will continue early tonight with temperatures falling back into the muggy low 70s. From the Fox 45 Weather Authority, I'm meteorologist Amy Aronson for Talk Radio 680 WCBM.
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0: I will not support hacks, hacks in the Democratic Party who have led us to this Waterloo.
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5: All right, thank you, Scott Shannon, and thanks to all of you for being with us. Happy Friday. 800-941-SEAN is our number if you want to be a part of this extravaganza. Getting a lot of reaction to our little interview with Oliver Larkin from yesterday. And then we had Chris Rabon from Pennsylvania on TV the night before. And, you know, these debates I'm having with these Democratic socialists, and they're not faring too well. Linda could have been more effusive in her praise of it. Jason is in today. Jason, what did you think of? How did I do? Well, what grade would you give me?
6: Well, as an interview, I'd give it a B. As an interrogation, it was an A minus.
5: Don't ever ask me for a grade, because you know what? I'm gonna apply your grading standards to your bonus every year. How's that? That's fair.
6: Well, somebody's a little woke up on the wrong side of town this morning.
5: No, I did not wake up on the wrong side of town. Not even close.
6: A little sensitive anyway. About stuff. I thought you were made of sterner stuff.
5: Anyway, 800-941-SEAN this Friday as we get going. All right, so Abdul Sayed, and we'll play it later in the program, refusing to renounce Hassan Piker. Abdul Sayed telling Republicans in 2018 on a panel, "You may not hate Muslims, but Muslims definitely hate you." Abdul El Sayed saying he hates, you know, this one island is called Mackinac, I believe is how you pronounce it, in Michigan, that apparently is Mackinac, that everybody loves. I mean, everybody loves it that lives there that I know. Sorry if I mispronounced it. We'll check in with Tudor Dixon later in the program today about that, because she's there, she's live, she's on the ground, etc. But, you know, everybody now is waking up to what, you know, first of all, how radicalized this Democratic Party is. You know, everybody now sees, because it's in writing, the DSA beliefs. Eliminate the Senate, the presidency as we know it, in terms of we don't get to vote for president, the judiciary, amnesty for illegals, abolish borders, abolish ICE. All of the insane, you know, positions that they have. Then, of course, defund the Department of War. I don't know. We have top geopolitical foes. Let's think out there. We got Vladimir Putin. We got President Xi. We've got Iran. We've got, you know, little Rocket Man. Oh, is the president? He's doing something at the State Department with Marco Rubio. You want to, is you telling me you want me to take it? Is that what you're telling me?
7: I mean,
5: me?
7: You know, it's the president of the United States with the secretary of state. We are in a conflict with Iran.
5: Right, he's on almost every day. All right, let's listen to it. All right, we'll dip in.
8: For many years, but you're making up for it now. You're really making up for it now. So it's an honor, and I'm delighted to be here at the Department of State to announce some of the largest ever investments in American mining. A great thing mining is. We're putting our miners back to work, and we're reclaiming America's rightful place as the minerals superpower of the world, which is what we are. People just didn't know that for a while. I want to thank our great Secretary of State, Marco Rubio, for hosting us. It's a beautiful building, but, you know, I look at the president's allowed to remove things from any building. And I'm liking the chandeliers. I like those Corinthian columns, but I don't know, cutting them out would be not good. Those are beautiful columns, but I'm allowed to do it. Every once in a while, I'll come in here and grab a painting and put it at the Oval Office, right? But not too much. But I want to thank Marco. I want to thank Secretary of Interior Doug Burgum, who's done a fantastic job. Secretary of Commerce Howard Lutnick, likewise, and as well as Executive Director of the National Energy Dominance Council, Jared Egan. Thank you, Jared. And thank you all. I love that, the Dominance Council. I've never heard that one before. That's a hell of a name. Where's Jared? Hi, Jared. I like that. Did you make up that? Did you come up with that?
9: That's all you, sir. You came up with that.
8: I think it's pretty good. Thanks as well to the leaders of many of America's great mining companies who are here and educational institutions who are also joining us today. Now, 250 years ago, America won our political independence in the Revolutionary War. In my first term, we secured our energy independence, and now in my second term, we're achieving our economic independence, ensuring that America is never again reliant on hostile foreign nations for the resources our country needs to dominate in the future. And we have plenty of those resources. Critical minerals are the raw materials of American strength that power everything from advanced weaponry to automobiles. And we want these essential products to be mined, refined, and made right here in the USA with the American skill and American hands. We have better skill and we have better hands than anybody in the world. For decades, politicians let other countries steal our mines and mining jobs. They'd close up mines. They'd buy a mine and close it because it was good for them and put American producers out of business. The United States lost more than 3,400 mines. Oh, can you imagine 3,400? I thought they were going to say miners or jobs. It's mines. 3,400 mines over the past three decades, that's sad. But now they're coming back and they're coming back faster. Many of those mines are being reopened and a lot of new mines are being built. Over the past 18 months, our administration has signed or approved more than 160 minerals deals worth nearly $40 billion. And today the United States is opening up new mines at the fastest pace since the 1950s. Nobody's seen anything like it. And that goes for auto plants too and AI and so many other kinds of plants. We have we have in a short period of time, a year and a half.
5: All right, that's the president talking about achieving economic independence and mining and rare earth minerals and so on and so forth. Critical, by the way, for so many industries, semiconductors, the defense industry, on and on and on. By the way, breaking Republican Senator Bill Cassidy said that he will support Todd Blanche's nomination, likely assuring his confirmation, with Mitch McConnell still absent after a hospitalization. Senate Republicans could afford to lose only two votes in their efforts to confirm the Trump nominee if all of the chamber's Democrats, as expected, vote against Blanche. Before saying yes, Cassidy had not supported Blanche with GOP's, Lisa Murkowski, et cetera, et cetera. So we'll see. Looks like Todd Blanche will get through. This is a problem with the thin majority. People want to blame Trump for everything. I'm like, well, you know, he's dealing with, a bunch of people, and he has no margin of error. By the way, a tribute to Lindsey Graham, the Senate voted overwhelmingly to pass his legislation to impose sanctions against Russia and Iran after months of, fits and starts and stops and everything in between. That passed 86-12, so good news for Lindsey. And also his sister Darlene, who's a lovely person. She still has not had a chance to mourn the loss of her big brother that took care of her when their parents died. She was only 13. This is what's fascinating about the times that we're living in and this radicalized democratic socialist communist movement that is now taking over the entire Democratic Party. Kamala Harris now has stepped out endorsing Abdul El-Sayed. Looks like Chuck Schumer and Kirsten Gillibrand have joined the DSA bandwagon. They are afraid that if they don't, what will happen to them? Now, I think it's important to maybe pause and think about what we're talking about here. You know, the DSA, eliminate the Senate, the presidency, judges, and amnesty for illegals, abolishing borders, abolishing ICE, defund the Department of War, end all deportations, eliminate cash bail, establish a wealth tax. Then you have cradle to grave, cradle to grave, womb to tomb, guarantees, government guarantees, because they do everything so well. You know, they've raided the lockbox of Social Security, Obamacare promises all broken. They've done such a great job with government schools. Let's give them control of everything. Guaranteed government basic income, guaranteed government job, guaranteed government healthy food, guaranteed government housing, guaranteed government childcare, guaranteed government grocery stores, and it goes on and on and on. This is who they are. Now, as I talk about this issue of El Sayed in Michigan, and Mike Rogers, what an unbelievable, he's a patriot. He was a combat veteran. He served on the Intel committee. He worked with the, you know, Intel services and the FBI. I mean, he's had an unbelievable background. But here's the thing about Abdul El Sayed is his best friend is a guy by the name of Hassan Piker. And so for every Democrat that is now supporting El Sayed, they are willing to overlook a guy that previously called for the streets to run red with the blood of property owners. This is Piker, a man that said America deserved 9/11, a guy that has praised Hamas and communist China, a guy that dresses up and pretends to be Chairman Mao when given an opportunity to separate himself from this lunatic. Well, that moment was never taken by El Sayed. El Sayed punted. El Sayed wanted nothing to do with it. As a matter of fact, El Sayed refused to condemn his pal, his buddy.
10: You need to renounce people like the left-wing streamer Hassan Piker, who was campaigning with you, who was out there in Michigan on Monday night, I believe last night as well. Do you have any plans to do that?
11: Look, I'll tell you this. I'm less focused on folks who are campaigning with me, more focused on the folks I'm campaigning to.
5: How would he dare do that? So when Kamala Harris endorses Abdul El Sayed, understand that she knows how radical his friends are. Now, Hillary Clinton was a little bit more cautious, but still supportive. Now, same with Chuck Schumer, same with Kirsten Gillibrand. And Hillary Clinton warned that Abdul El Sayed needs to mend fences with the moderate Democrats he was vilifying if he wants to win. I don't think he's capable of it. Mark Penn, the longtime Democratic pollster, is predicting that Haley Stevens voters will actually go with Mike Rogers and make the right choice in Michigan. And he says the question is whether or not a lot of the moderate Democrats who were for Stevens will say, I just won't go there. I'll defect from my party. He said it's highly likely that you're going to see 5% of Stevens voters who are going to switch to the other side, and that alone would give a margin of victory to Mike Rogers. Interesting story, New York Times, moderate Democrats now fear that all these DSA radicals are poised to seize their party's presidential nomination in 2028. It's sort of like it's all been happening. They've all been cowering in fear. None of them have the courage to take them on because they know they'll be primaried and kicked out of office. Like some of their peers. So, but they've known this has been going on. This is, you know, since 2019, you're looking at 250 elected DSA members in 40 states. We are preparing for the next war that is coming, said Jonathan Cowan, the president of the Third Way, leading centrist Democratic group, revealing to the New York Times a new $15 million effort between now and 2028 to discredit democratic socialism. Their fear, El Sayed is paving a path for progressive to seize the party's presidential nomination. Maybe they should look at that poll we talked about last week in New Hampshire. Leading presidential candidate for 28th, AOC. The handpicked candidate of Bernie Sanders, the heir apparent. Bernie Sanders said earlier this week that he doesn't think he will endorse Wisconsin Democrat Socialist Francesca Hung. I don't think so. You know, he said, I met her once a couple of years ago. I was in Wisconsin. I bet he probably does. A new poll, by the way, on that Wisconsin governor's race finds that the Democratic primary voters in Wisconsin, by the way, the most liberal in the party, this is not the Democratic Party. This is the hard left of the Democratic Party. Anyway, they favor Francesca Hong by a 22-point landslide. She's now changing her position on pretty much everything. You know, I hate Thanksgiving. Oh, I actually love Thanksgiving. She changes her mind left, right, and sideways every second of every day. I never said defund the police. Meanwhile, she said it a million times. But this, you know, leftist, communist, socialist network, you know, has now completely dominate the Democratic Party. Now, you do have commentators. We mentioned them. You know, we have Joe Manchin now is out of office. Bill Maher, James Carville, Van Jones, Mark Penn. Not a lot of them, but, you know, the only one that's elected that'll say it is a guy by the name of John Fetterman. You got to give a lot of credit to Fetterman, because I guess that's an act of bravery in this environment they now find themselves in. Anyway, listen, I want to remind you, you need a personal safety security plan. That is where Byrna, BYRNA.com comes in. Now, there are some moments where only lethal force will do. That's 0.01% of the time, according to the FBI. And last year, we have statistics, 2022. 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
5: I don't know where the time is. 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
7: Offended that I said you were nice. Normally, you crush them. 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It's hard to listen to. 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
5: 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So do you agree with to each according to their need, from each according to their ability? 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
5: 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He didn't
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5: know.
7: This just shows, I mean, you know, he's in his 30s, and this is what he's been taught through years of socialist schooling. 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
28: Republican Senator Bill Cassidy of Louisiana will vote for Todd Blanche as Attorney General, and that likely paves the way for him to be confirmed to lead President Trump's Justice Department. There were two Republican senators who opposed the nomination, Lisa Murkowski and Susan Collins. The Trump administration moving ahead with its efforts to fire Federal Reserve Governor Lisa Cook 2 months after the Supreme Court allowed her to retain her job while she fights the president's effort to terminate her over mortgage fraud allegations that she has denied. U.S. employers unexpectedly hit 23,000 jobs last month, the unemployment rate dipping to 4.1%. In consumer news, federal officials tracing a multi-state salmonella outbreak to jalapeno peppers in Sinaloa, Mexico. This is SRN News.
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0: 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Harrisburg Expressway, the southbound side, stop and go from Pedoni Road to the Beltway. Now, on the Beltway, inner loop in Arbutus, you'll find it slow between 95 and Security Boulevard. Inner loop of the Beltway in Pikesville is stop and go from Park Heights Avenue to JFX. And on the outer loop of the Beltway in Ruxton, there is a crash at the JFX, and the traffic is slow from Delaney Valley Road. 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
1: Your Fox 45 forecast, another very hot and humid day with temperatures in the steamy low 90s, and then scattered showers, storms, and tropical downpours likely. These storms will continue early tonight, and then temperatures fall back into the muggy low 70s. Another round of all this on Saturday, high heat plus humidity plus scattered showers, storms, and downpours. From the Fox 45 Weather Authority, I'm meteorologist Amy Aronson for Talk Radio 680 WCBM.
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5: Hi, 25 till the top of the hour this Friday. 800-941-SEAN is our number if you want to be a part of the program. Linda's suggesting that I ask you to call and give me a grade on the debate with the DSA member.
7: Either this the one on TV. This is just because you're sad. You're sad I didn't give you an A+, so now you need to go to the audience.
5: Say audience again.
7: The audience is going to be honest with you, and they're going to tell you what I told you. You did a great job. You were just nice. That's all. I don't know why this is a bad thing.
5: The word is called audience. It's not audience. Where did the
7: everybody knows
5: come
7: that
5: from?
7: I'm saying it right. Trust me. The audience knows. The very say, smart audience.
5: Say coffee.
7: Coffee. Coffee. That's what I'm drinking right now, actually.
5: Say New York.
7: New York. New York.
5: New York.
7: New York.
5: Okay, say talk radio.
7: Talk radio.
5: Oh, she tried to. Oh, she toned that one down.
7: I didn't get the real
5: Linda. I did, but that means
7: listen,
5: you can
7: not for
5: do
7: nothing.
5: It.
7: Not for nothing. When you're not, you know, being, I am a talk show host. Here I am. Blah blah blah. You have an accent too, just so you know. Like when you're tired and you start to talk and it comes out.
5: Oh, definitely it comes out when I'm tired. But I purposely, you know,
7: I didn't work on it.
5: It's so silly, but when I was, I didn't realize how thick my New York accent was until I was in Huntsville, Alabama. And every caller would call in, man, Sean, how you doing? You talk funny. I'd be like, what are you talking about? I talk funny. I think you talk a little funny. Welcome to talk radio. And we'd go from there. And then I realized, and I heard my voice back once. I said, oh my gosh, before I knew you, I'm like, I sounded just like you.
7: I know. I like that. When I met you 20 years ago, we sounded the same.
5: Listen, I happen to like accents. I like a Southern accent. I like an English accent. I like an Australian accent, South African accent. I like them all.
7: You know what we should do? We should get rapid radios for the whole team and then see whose accent sounds the worst through the rapid radio.
5: Well, if people want to grade this, they can. I'll give out the number and maybe we'll get a couple of calls in here this segment if you want to call. 800-941-SEAN, only because I think Linda wants to hear me get a bad grade because she just so begrudgingly.
7: Oh my, I didn't so give you a bad grade.
5: I wasn't angry enough like her. You
7: First
5: wanted
7: all,
5: me to be, well, this, but you try to get me angry before every freaking show. So this
7: I
5: is like,
7: I do that
5: I'm
7: naturally. Dead. It's not, I'm not trying. It's natural. It's one of my gifts.
5: It's natural. It's a gift to try and piss people off. I mean, that's yeah. Your mission in life.
7: It's not my mission. It was just given to me. It happens automatically. Listen, I'm not for everybody and that's okay.
5: Oh, I that part I know. If the, and the people could just hear you unfiltered. Oh, my goodness.
7: They know.
5: They could hear you unfiltered. What do you mean they know? They don't know. They do not know.
7: They know.
5: They don't. They don't know. They would be shocked.
7: Mm-hmm.
5: Mm-hmm.
7: They would not be shocked.
5: If you want to grade me 800-941, Sean. If you want to grade Linda's New York accent, you can too.
7: No, they can't. Yes,
5: they can. I can do whatever I want with my callers. I'll ask the callers. When they call talk radio, John from New York. What's up, John? How you doing?
7: See, John's going to love me.
5: There's no John from New York, so I'm just making it up. I don't see one. I'm John from New York. Well, actually, Sean is John in Gaelic. Like Seamus is James in Gaelic.
7: Unless you are from the DSA, then it's Scott.
5: That's probably true. That is probably true. All right. A major storm hits. God forbid. Power's out. Cell service collapses. Phones won't connect. Text messages won't send. You need to communicate. You need to have the ability to communicate with family and friends and loved ones. Now as kids, we all love walkie talkies. We love them. They were fun. Go in one room, your friend goes in another room, and you'd communicate. Well, now we have industrial strength walkie-talkies, and that's where rapid radios comes in, and the ultimate emergency communication tool. And this is instant push-to-talk devices. It is on a nationwide LTE network. It offers, in other words, let's say you're with Linda in New York, and you want to talk to somebody in California. You can do it. Because that's the range. 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They're fun to use, too. Your kids will like it when you have it around the house also. All right, maybe I'll go to a caller first. Let's see. Let's go to Todd in Oregon. Hey, Todd, how are you? Happy Friday, sir.
3: Hey, Sean. It's a pleasure to talk with you and long-time listener, first-time caller.
5: Oh, glad you're out there. Thank you for making this show possible. We can't do it without you.
3: Well, absolutely, brother. You got a Jim and Linda. I have to agree with her. And A, she's got the accent, but you know what? She's spot on, brother.
5: Okay, but she gave me an A. I thought I deserved an A+. That was my opinion. Especially, capping this thing off by quoting Karl Marx and the guy supporting Marxism and has no idea that Karl Marx said to each according to their need and from each according to their ability. I mean, that's kind of like a wow. And then he was very honest, seemed like a nice guy to be honest. I'm not, there are some nice people out there that are on the left that just, are not, they've been indoctrinated in our school system, government schools. But I mean, wow. I mean, this is how crazy the left has gotten. They've gone nuts.
3: Well, you're exactly right. You can't pin him down, but you're exactly right. They're hard interviews. I listen to it. I very much enjoy you. I love your show.
5: Oh, thank you.
3: Linda's the bomb. I got to agree with her, sir. So great show.
5: On a grade of 1 to 10, how thick is her New York accent? What would you give her? 10 being pretty thick.
3: Well, I give her an 8.
5: Eight. Okay. Todd, appreciate you, man. Thank you. Dan, Iowa, next Sean Hannity show. Happy Friday.
8: Hey, Sean. Thanks, brother. Appreciate you taking my call. Long time listener, truck driver.
5: We love our truckers. We wouldn't have anything on our shelves when we go shopping if not for you guys. And you don't get enough credit. And it's been very tough in the trucking industry now for a number of years, and I'm sorry about that.
8: Well, you know what? I'm a local driver, and I work a lot of hours, so I'm grateful, I'm blessed. Praise the Lord is all I can say. First thing.
5: I will tell you, gratitude is one of the greatest gifts I think you can have in life. Appreciating the gifts you have, not focused on what you don't have.
8: Amen. It's biblical. Let me tell you first and foremost, I give you an A+ on everything. Sean, you are an amazing person. I can't go a day without listening to you, honestly. I got to say that about you. And number two, though, I got to give you a really low grade on giving Linda such a hard time with her accent. I think her accent is wonderful. It's just.
5: Okay, on a scale of 1 to 10, 10 being a very thick New York accent, what would you give her?
8: I'm going to give her a 10, and I hope she don't take that
7: I don't take it personal at all. It's a badge of honor. Thank you very much.
5: You're being honest.
8: You guys.
5: It's all right. One of the things we pride ourselves in talk radio is we're honest and we provide news and information and opinion that you're not going to get from the legacy media mob. And then a little bit of entertainment, mixed in. I thought it was pretty entertaining with that guy yesterday. Mike, Louisiana. Thank you, Dan. Mike, how are you?
9: I'm doing fine, Sean. How you doing?
5: I'm good, sir. Glad you called. Happy Friday.
9: Hey. Oh, happy Friday, sir. First time caller, and I appreciate you, answering my call.
5: Well, I'm glad you called. So what do you think? Scale of 1 to 10, how thick is Linda's New York accent?
9: I just come from New York, so I give it a 9. I give it a definitely 9.
5: She's got an 8, a 9, and a 10. That's a 9 average. Did you hear the debate that I had with the DSA guy?
9: No, sir, I did not, but I want to tell you, God bless you, God bless Louisiana, and God bless America. We appreciate your
5: Amen. Amen. I love the people. Louisiana is such an interesting place to me. I will tell you, one of the saddest things I ever saw in my life that I had to cover was post-Katrina. And I remember I don't know the name of the bridge. Forgive me. I'm sure you do. But driving over this one bridge, and you'd look to the right and you'd look to the left, as far as the eye can see, nothing but devastation. Nothing. I mean, these neighborhoods were just completely wiped out. And then getting on the ground, and I remember being in one neighborhood, and one of the residents, for some reason, was still living in this, you know, dilapidated house that had been flooded and was a mess. And I just felt so bad for the people. I mean, you know, when you get your first house, it's like the coolest thing ever. I'll never forget when I got my first house. I was so happy. I felt so much joy in my heart. And I didn't pay a lot for it. I think I paid $112,000 or something like that. $13,000. I don't remember. And you know, I mean, cheap compared to what everything costs today. And I don't know. It was at the end of a cul-de-sac. It had like 2 acres. It was so cool. Buried, nestled among high trees. It was awesome. And, you know, when you work to achieve and you can achieve something that I never had even thought of happening, and it was so cool. Mike, we appreciate you, man. God bless you. 800-941-SHAWN, Donna, Mississippi. I wonder if Donna has a Mississippi accent. What's up, Donna? How are you?
10: Hell no, I don't have no Mississippi accent. I was born in the...
5: You don't think you have a Mississippi accent. You have a Mississippi accent. You have a Southern accent.
10: Oh my God, I can't believe you're saying that. I've been down here like 30 years and...
5: No, wait a minute. Keep speaking. I think you have a New York accent.
10: Yeah, I do. Please.
5: It's New York with a little bit of Southern flair to it. You have a very interesting accent.
10: No, please stop saying that.
5: Okay, I'll stop being honest.
10: Thank you. When I first got down here, it was very hard to get used to it. The food, the people, you know, it wasn't like New York.
5: Well, okay, so the pizza is usually different, although that's changed a lot around the country. You can get good coal-fired pizza pretty much anywhere. I like thin crust now. You know, I don't, when I eat it, I never eat it. But you can get good pizza now in most places. Can you get good pizza down there?
10: No.
5: No. Wow, okay. Now, do you like Southern cooking? Like, I love fried chicken. Love it.
10: Oh, well.
5: Southern fried.
10: You know what we're known for is seafood. So the seafood.
5: That's true.
10: Excellent.
5: Shrimp, and I love barbecue too. I'm a big barbecue guy. There's a cool place by my house. I Uber Eats it all the time. And I'll go in there occasionally too. Donna, we love you. You sound great. Appreciate you checking in with us. Let us go to Ed in Indiana. What's up, Ed? How are you?
11: Hey, Sean. Hey, thanks for taking my call. First time caller. Listened to you since the Hannity and Combs days, but I got it.
5: Oh, I'm very grateful. Thank you. Happy Friday.
11: Happy Friday to you, and happy Friday to Linda, too, as well. And I got it.

0: up every occasionally, but I worked hard to eliminate it. You know, I do a national show, so you know where in the country there's not a real accent, in the Midwest where you are. You don't, the Midwest does not have a distinct accent to me. I don't hear it.
1: Well, I'm originally from Pennsylvania, so I hear it all the time that I have a little bit of an accent when I'm over here. So, but yeah, I just had to call because, you know,
0: you wanted to call me out and just give me a little bit of my own back to me. I got it. I'm cool with that. Last call on this, Don, South Carolina. I hope you're voting for Darlene Graham. She's such a lovely lady. It feels so bad. She's doing a great job too. I think she'll be a great senator, great replacement for her brother. A little different than Lindsay, more focused on economic issues than foreign policy. And I like her. She did great in that debate in South Carolina. What's going on, Don?
2: I'm calling from down here in South Carolina where we talk a little bit of accent. I thought you might.
0: You call that a little bit of an accent? I'd say that's a big accent, but I love the people of South Carolina. Lindsay was a dear friend. Tim, Scott, Trey Gowdy, Henry McMaster. I love those guys. They're great. Wonderful people there.
2: But really, I don't talk like that, but I threw that out since I am from South Carolina all my life. But, my wife's from.
0: You do know you have a thick accent, right?
2: Not now, I don't. Now before.
0: You absolutely do. Linda, how thick is his accent?
3: I think it's hysterical. I love it.
0: I love that you're saying you don't think you have one. That's the funnier part.
2: You guys have an accent. We talk.
3: See that? That's it. That's the perfect answer. There you go, Don.
0: Oh, man. Don, I love you, man. You have a great weekend with your family and your loved ones. Appreciate you. 800-941-SHAWN, our number. 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
5: 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Starting with the tunnels, first at the Harbor Tunnel, both tubes, northbound and southbound, very slow. And there are delays on both ends of the Harbor Tunnel. Getting to the Fort McHenry Tunnel on 95 northbound, it's jammed up between the Beltway and the Fort McHenry. Now, on the Beltway, outer loop in Ruxton, there is a crash. The left lane is blocked at the JFX. Traffic is slow from Delaney Valley Road. 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
15: News this hour from Town Hall. I'm John Scott. As Acting Attorney General Todd Blanche's confirmation appeared headed for sure defeat, one on-the-fence Senate Republican gave him and President Trump a vital lifeline.
16: Bill Cassidy has remained quiet on how he would vote on Blanche, who barely survived his confirmation vote from the Senate Judiciary Committee. Now, speaking with President Trump's pick to lead the Department of Justice, Cassidy has made his decision.
17: All considered, I will vote for Mr. Blanche. I'll be criticized for this vote. What's new? But people of Louisiana can be assured that I worked hard to understand the issue and to make the right decision.
16: With Cassidy's green light, Blanche has a chance, but to be confirmed, Senate Republicans will need an assist from Vice President J.D. Vance. Brittany Bennett, Washington.
18: It's unclear whether the Senate will actually vote on Blanche on Friday. The Senate confirming Cameron Hilton as head of the Federal Emergency Management Agency. Hamilton was among 74 nominations approved by the Senate. The Senate also approving David Cummins to lead the Transportation Security Administration and Daniel Perez for ambassador to Brazil. A key voting block in Michigan signaling resistance to the Democratic Senate candidate.
19: Progressive Abdul El-Sayed, the Democrat nominee for Senate in Michigan, is drawing strong pushback from Jewish Democrats, with some community leaders saying they cannot support him. One Democrat businessman called El-Sayed's close association with anti-Semitic streamer Hassan Piker despicable and said he is now leaning toward Republican Mike Rogers. High-profile Jewish Democratic donors are also considering fundraising for Rogers. Willie Nelson, The White House.
18: President Trump says a federal appeal court's decision that he cannot build a $400 million ballroom at the White House without congressional approval is unjust. The president says on social media he'll be appealing that decision to the U.S. Supreme Court. More on these stories from townhall.com.
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23: Good afternoon. It's 4:03. I'm Maggie Hunter with the latest headlines from the WCBM Maryland News Center. Fox 45 reports that a Bel Air man who served as a Catholic school teacher and deacon has been arrested on sexual solicitation of minor charges. According to the Harford County Sheriff's Office, Kenneth Gudicka, 45, was taken into custody August 5th by deputies after he allegedly communicated with an undercover detective, whom he believed to be a 15-year-old boy, and then arrived at the location to engage in sexual activity with the child. A 20-year-old man has pleaded guilty in a 2025 high-speed crash that claimed the life of a 71-year-old woman in Montgomery County. Brody Richardson of Boyds pleaded guilty Tuesday to grossly negligent manslaughter by motor vehicle and homicide by motor vehicle while under the influence of alcohol, prosecutors said. The crash killed Mary Elizabeth Moody on July 21st, 2025. I'm Maggie Hunter, 680 WCBM News.
24: 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Again, 410-266-1120. 866-1120 or just go to pearshaw.com.
0: 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On 95 between the beltways, first northbound in Laurel, slow from 216 to 100. Southbound side of 95 is slow from 100 to 216. BW Parkway northbound, stop and go between Arundel Mills Boulevard and 100. Southbound side of the BW Parkway is jammed from 175 to 198. And on 100 westbound, you'll find it slow between the BW Parkway and the Mark Station at Dorsey. 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
1: Your Fox 45 forecast, another hot and steamy day with temperatures in the humid low 90s, plus scattered showers, storms, and downpours possible. These showers and storms will continue early tonight with temperatures falling back into the muggy low 70s. From the Fox 45 Weather Authority, I'm meteorologist Amy Aronson for Talk Radio 680 WCBM.
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0: come along.
1: I will not support hacks. Hacks in the Democratic Party who have led us to this Waterloo.
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3: Now, that's not much of a choice. 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
4: Freedom is back in style. Welcome to the revolution.
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6: All right, thanks, Scott Shannon. Hour two, Sean Hannity Show on a Friday, 800-941-SEAN is our number if you want to be a part of the program. It is actually stunning to watch the reaction of people around the country as it relates to what has happened with Abdul El-Sayed in Michigan, longtime Democrat. He's a friend of mine, actually, and he was on TV last night, Mark Penn. He's in the category of James Carville and Van Jones and Joe Manchin and Bill Maher and all these other people actually not wanting this guy around. But, you know, Mark Pence predicts that Haley Stevens voters are going to switch to our guy, Mike Rogers, who's, you know, military veteran, former intel guy. I mean, he's amazing. His credentials are amazing. But anyway, Penn told Fox News the question is whether or not a lot of the moderate Democrats who are for Stevens will say, I just won't go there. I will defect from my party. It's highly likely they're going to find 5% of those Stevens voters who would switch to the other side, and that's going to give the margin of victory to Mike Rogers. We've got to win the seat in Michigan. Let's go to Abdul El-Sayed. Remember Hassan Piker. You know, we spent a lot of time talking about Hassan Piker on this program. Hassan Piker, I guess, does some show on some streaming service. I believe, correct me if I'm wrong, Linda, I think it's, is it Twitchy? Does he do some, he does it somewhere, I mean.
7: Yeah, that's where he does it.
6: Okay, so I'm not really sure, and he does these long, never-ending, you know, crazy, you know, things that he does, but whatever. And he says the craziest things. He's got a picture of the Twin Towers behind him from 9/11. And, you know, it's moderate Democrats now, according to the New York Times, are preparing for war against the ascendant left. I'm like, well, you guys are a little late. You woke up a little late. Washington Post is even prepping voters for the very real possibility that a big blue midterm wave is not coming. Why would they think that's the case? In the case of Hassan Piker, El-Sayed's good buddy, you know, and now campaigning with other Democratic candidates, you know, he actually once called for the streets to turn red with blood of property owners. America deserved 9/11. He said that he praises Hamas, and communist China dresses up and pretends to be Chairman Mao. I mean, this is nuts. And then when asked to actually condemn this lunatic, you know, you'd think that'd be a pretty much a no-brainer. It's kind of like, you know, me condemning anti-Semites and white nationalists. I'll condemn them every day of the week. I don't like those people. I want nothing to do with those people. Nothing. Period. End of sentence. No discussion. Anyway, here is El-Sayed refusing to renounce this guy, Hassan Piker.
8: You need to renounce people like the left-wing streamer Hassan Piker, who was campaigning with you, who was out there in Michigan on Monday night, I believe last night as well. Do you have any plans to do that?
9: Look, I'll tell you this. I'm less focused on folks who are campaigning with me, more focused on the folks I'm campaigning to.
6: Okay. Good old Abdul. Here's a 2018 clip telling Republicans on a panel, you might not hate Muslims, but Muslims definitely hate you. This is Michigan's Democratic Senate candidate.
10: What frustrates me more is not that you have blatant racism on the part of certain people, but what frustrates me more is, in the words of Martin Luther King, is that one of the most dangerous aspects is not when bad people speak out, it's when good people fail to speak out. And what I have not heard is the Republicans on this panel decisively and swiftly call out this kind of Islamophobia, this kind of racism, in the context, right, that they are wanting to represent a state that has the highest per capita number of Muslim Americans in the country. Now, you might not hate race with Muslim, but I'll tell you, Muslims definitely hate you.
6: Wow. That's pretty powerful. All right, joining us now is Tudor Dixon, friend of the program and the host of the Tudor Dixon Show. Now, she knows a lot about Michigan, some very interesting clips from El Sayed. Well, what's your reaction? And look, first of all, people were predicting, and the polls were showing, the last 12 polls, I think he was up in 11 of the 12, and people were kind of expecting, predicting a blowout, but it didn't turn out to be that way. But he still won. Not that Haley Stevens was any great candidate either, but putting that aside, are the people that I think that I know in Michigan ever going to vote for this?
5: There's so many people that are going to actually come out and vote against this. In fact, what you said about knowing people that would switch over to Mike Rogers, that's exactly what's going to happen. And I'll tell you, it's going to happen more and more because the Haley Stevens side of the party was afraid of that comment that you just posted, that you may not hate Muslims, but Muslims hate you. They're so afraid of being accused of Islamophobia, being accused of not embracing this culture, that they would not tell the truth about Abdul. And the truth about Abdul is that he is not a Muslim American. He is involved with some very bad people because, tell me, why would today the Muslim Brotherhood official website have on their front page congratulations to Abdul al-Sayed for, quote, conquering the Zionists? The Muslim Brotherhood is anti-American. It has been deemed a terrorist organization, and they have on the front page of their website today a congratulations to Abdul al-Sayed. That, to me, should be terrifying to the American people. But just what, I mean, even what you played just there about Mackinac Island, it's one of our most beautiful landmarks here in the state of Michigan. Everyone loves it. So many families have summer vacation memories from Mackinac Island, and he walks on that island with disdain. And remember, at that point, he was running for governor, which is why he was talking about the summer home and saying how awful it would be if he won and had to have a summer home on Mackinac Island. What an insult to everybody in northern Michigan.
6: What do you make? He won't condemn his good buddy Hassan Piker that previously called for the streets to turn red with blood. The blood of property owners. America deserved 9/11, praising Hamas, praising communist China, dressing up as Chairman Mao. I mean, this guy was out on the campaign trail with him. Never mind the fact that it didn't seem to pay off that, Grandpa Bernie Sanders and AOC were in Detroit, you know, the weekend before the election, campaigning in Detroit, you know, where a big, huge block of votes are. Haley Stevens outperformed big time in this heavily populated area. That does not bode well, I would assume, for El Sayed to come November.
5: Well, the clip that you played where they asked if he was going to disavow what he said, Hassan Piker was recently out streaming, and he said, Abdul called me and asked me to come in. So he knew exactly who he was calling. He knew that this was a guy who said, let the streets run red with the blood of capitalists. They are socialists. They've come out and said it. Abdul is trying to play like he's not. But it's this guy. Remember, Hassan Piker is a birthright citizenship baby. His parents are not U.S. citizens. They came to New Jersey. They had a baby. They went back and raised him in Turkey. Now, in his 20s, he's here trying to mess up our elections. It's exactly what we said is the problem with birthright citizenship. This guy is a bad guy. He doesn't talk about Americans as though he is one because he's not. He'll say, Americans think this and Americans think that. People mistakenly believe that he is also an American. He is here to just disrupt. And Abdul has welcomed him into the state of Michigan. And people are not going to be fooled by this guy. And how could you accept anybody? How could you campaign with anybody who says this about 9/11? The Michigan people will not accept this. However, some people have been manipulated into believing this is okay because they've been treated so, they've been told so long that if you are against somebody who has a certain last name or a certain culture, then you are a phobic of some sort. But you can actually be against people who are against you. And that's what we're seeing here. Anybody who is accepting an attack on the United States of America is against us. And anybody who decides to ask that person to come in and campaign with them is against us. And we are allowed to say that. We are allowed to scream that from the rooftops. And it absolutely should have been done by Haley Stevens. She was too afraid. Mike Rogers now falls into the category of having to tell the truth about Abdul El-Sayed and end his runs for office for good. He should never be elected to office. Remember, he has already had a public administration role for many years in Wayne County as the head of the Wayne County Health Department. Every year he has been the head of the Wayne County Health Department, the outcomes for Wayne County, the health outcomes, are the worst in the state. So he doesn't even do a good job at his own job. What he's been doing has been a complete failure, and that's probably why he didn't win Wayne County, his own county where he works.
6: Quick break, more with Tudor Dixon on the other side as we look at what is a pending disaster in Michigan for Democrats. Look, you're so excited. You've had a dream to open your own business for a long time, and you're getting close to opening those doors. And then a little hiccup, you realize, oh, legally, I need this insurance and that insurance and this insurance. That means you usually have to deal with this broker and that broker and another broker. Look, navigating that system is can be as bad, if not worse, than dealing with the healthcare system. It's crazy. 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Thank God. 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
6: 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Born on America's Darkest Day, 9/11/01, the Tunnel to Towers Foundation, they have been helping American heroes ever since. And that means heroes like U.S. Army Sergeant William Bernard McKenna. Motivated by the tragedy of 9/11, he enlisted. He served two tours of duty in Iraq, where he was exposed daily to toxic chemicals from those burn pits. Now, less than a year after returning from his final tour, he lost his life to T-cell lymphoma. He left behind his devoted wife, Dina, their two daughters. Now, his wife, Dina, continues to fight tirelessly for veterans exposed to burn pits. Now, the Tunnel to Towers Foundation honored William's memory and his family's sacrifice. 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
36: This is your president. Maryland has the dumbest governor in America. This guy is out of touch.
37: They have money for everything. They got money to fight wars. They got money for ballrooms, everything. But when it comes to supporting the American people, that's now when they're crying, well, we're broke.
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39: You're out of touch. I'm out of touch.
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41: We have seen gerrymandering across the state for decades. The Democrats have dwindled down Republican representation time and time again. It used to be 4-4. You used to have 4 Republicans and 4 Democrats representing the state of Maryland on Capitol Hill. They already have 7 out of the 8 congressional seats. They need all 8. Where are the No Kings protesters?
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6: The Sean Hannity Show on WCBM. We continue our final moments with Tudor Dixon, then your calls are coming up, 800-941-SEAN this Friday. I know a lot of people, including the president, said, okay, we'll take on the radical extremists. And, okay, some people would argue they got what they wanted, a crazy person with extremist views, you know, another DSA member. The problem that I'm seeing, Tudor, is since 2019, 250 DSA candidates have won. What I fear is that people will take this for granted. What I fear is people will not understand the urgency of what the agenda is of the DSA to eliminate the Senate and the presidency and judiciary and amnesty for illegals and abolish all borders and end all deportations and abolish ICE and defund the Department of War. Then, of course, you know, establish cash bail, and abolish prisons, police. They want public ownership of corporations. And then, of course, their precious womb to the tomb, cradle to grave, New Green Deal. What is the New Green Deal? That guarantees universal income, government guaranteed jobs, guaranteed income, guaranteed housing, guaranteed child care, guaranteed grocery stores, guaranteed government healthy food. It's Marxism is what it is. I mean, to be blunt.
0: It is. And what a blessing that you are saying this. I mean, you get it in a way most people don't. They're not talking about this because we've seen it in New York City where they took over some of these Democrat seats. I mean, what their longtime congressman there who's been out there, I think it was Dan Goldman who was out there and he was fighting against Trump. They kicked him out and put a DSA member in. And those are strong blue seats. It happened in Michigan. Will Lawrence is going up against Tom Barrett. You've got Donovan McKinney that just kicked Shree out. They're these hardcore Democratic socialists. They're not Democratic socialists. They are socialists / communists. They are running as Democrats. And you made this point earlier, which was so also so keen, is that the Democrats didn't realize it was happening. It was like they were so focused on Trump, they were not watching what was happening in their own party. And they have allowed these people on the ticket under their name. That's what James Carville got so mad about. He was like, don't run at my party.
6: Well, it's Carville, and Bernie Sanders is now telling him to take a hike and start his own party. It's Bill Maher. I mean, Joe Manchin is now speaking out. The only elected official, though, is John Fetterman, which is interesting, but then Mark Penn and Van Jones and to a certain extent David Axelrod see the danger in all of this. Let me ask you about John James. I've always been a fan of John James. I'd love to see John James become your governor.
0: John James will be a phenomenal governor. He's going to have a tough race against Jocelyn Benson, but honestly, I think it's going to be a very interesting year in Michigan because we have straight ticket voting, and Abdul is going to turn a lot of Democrats off. They're just not even going to come out, or they're going to switch over and they're going to vote for Mike Rogers, and that means less votes for Jocelyn Benson. This is the best year for John James to run for governor, and I believe that we are going to see Michigan turn much redder, and we say it's a purple state. It's going to be a much redder state after this election because of how crazy the Democrats have gone. I mean, you talked about John Fetterman. Abdul called for his head on a pike. That kind of political violence is never acceptable, but the DSA is a different level. And it's, like I said, it's infected many of these races in Michigan, and that is going to have a major impact on putting John James in the governor's office come November.
6: Well, we always appreciate you being with us. Tudor Dixon, she has her podcast. Don't forget to listen if you get a chance. 800-941-SHAWN if you want to be a part of the program.
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2: With SRN News, I'm John Scott. President Trump has signed two executive orders intended to narrow birthright citizenship and crack down on women coming to America to give birth so their child automatically becomes a citizen. A little over a month after the Supreme Court struck down his bid to end automatic citizenship for all children born in the U.S. Senator Bill Cassidy announcing he would vote to confirm Todd Blanche to be Attorney General after months of agonizing over that decision, all but guaranteeing the president's former attorney will be the top official at the Department of Justice. In Tennessee, Republican U.S. Senator Marsha Blackburn will face Democrat Jerry Green for the state's governorship. On Wall Street, the Dow gained 151 points today, the NASDAQ up 342, the S&P adding 47. This is SRN News.
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7: 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Interloop the Beltway in Arbutus. Traffic is slowed from 95 to Security Boulevard. Interloop the Beltway in Pikesville. Stop and go from Park Heights Avenue to the JFX. Now into Towson on the Interloop. That's slow from Charles Street to Lock Raven. And on the outer loop of the Beltway in Ruxton, the accident has been cleared at the JFX, but the traffic is still slow from Delaney Valley Road. 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
8: Your Fox 45 forecast, another very hot and humid day with temperatures in the steamy low 90s, and then scattered showers, storms, and tropical downpours likely. These storms will continue early tonight, and then temperatures fall back into the muggy low 70s. Another round of all this on Saturday. High heat plus humidity plus scattered showers, storms, and downpours. From the Fox 45 Weather Authority, I'm meteorologist Amy Aronson for Talk Radio 680 WCBM.
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0: 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Sean Hannity and the breaking news you might have missed today. It's Sean's Insider Information. Hannity is on right now.
1: All right, 25 till the top of the hour, 800-941. 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All right, we told you this story about Snuggles. Now, first we did the story about saving Lucy, and thank God we had a good ending with that. Snuggles have had a provoked biting incident. Snuggles is owned by a loving family. Never bit anybody before. The person that was bit by Snuggles admits that they kind of provoked the dog, and they're begging the state not to euthanize the dog. And no prior incidents, no incidents now. And the state has been hell-bent on putting this dog down. And meanwhile, nobody wants the dog to be put down. This battle's been going on for a year. Now, the attorney for the family involved in all of this, Christina Ponig Macchio, is here with an update because apparently we have some news. We're able to successfully help get Lucy freed, and we're hoping to get Snuggles off of death row and freed as well. Christina, welcome back. What's the update?
2: Hey, Sean. 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It is making a difference. 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That is certainly, I think the city and the county are realizing how important this issue is to your listeners, to this family. And we just are so grateful.
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2: So from your listeners, we absolutely did. Here is where we are in the court process. We are essentially in a holding pattern with the Court of Appeals. Both parties, both sides have said that there is additional business that the Superior Court, effectively the lower Court of Appeals, needs to decide and consider before the Court of Appeals weighs in here. So jurisdictionally, there are some threshold issues for the court. But in the meantime, Sean, we have a spokesperson for Pima County is sending out the message to people who reach out to express their concern about the case that whether or not Snuggles was provoked, as far as the county is concerned, the only thing that matters is that we have a victim who was bitten. I'm paraphrasing, of course. But
1: And by the way, the quote, victim who is bitten is begging them to release Snuggles.
2: That's exactly correct, Sean. The victim is begging for this result to be reversed. She does not want it. The family will do anything, enter into behavioral plan. They have offered it. They've really, I mean, I'll tell you, Sean, that the family has gone through life savings to protect this dog, to keep it alive to this point. I mean, they have pulled every lever they could. So we're going to continue to pursue the lawful process, and we're grateful to have the opportunity to do so, and we leave it in the court's hands. But in the meantime, the county has said whether or not the dog was provoked, that's not an issue for us. That's a huge issue. It's the ball game, Sean.
1: Well, I mean, let me ask you a question. And let me use a hypothetical. if I walk up to a dog and I start hurting the dog, what would be my natural, what would the dog's natural reaction be? To bite me. That is their only method of defense. The person is on record admitting they provoked the dog.
2: Yeah.
1: This is a predictable response. I'll give you another example. I tell people this all the time. I love dogs. If a dog has a bone, don't take the bone away from the dog. If you do, your risk of getting bitten goes up exponentially. You just don't do it.
2: You don't do it. You don't do it. And here, this was, nothing was, this was a pure accident. The victim startled him accidentally, and she used, I think, in her testimony that she startled him or she tapped him on the head, and it happened in a mixture of factors where the dog was in protection.
1: That's a quintessential fight or flight response. That is, and dogs are like baby wolves. People don't understand that part of it either, and it sounds bad, but it's not.
2: Right. Right. That's exactly right. So we will continue to press the process, Sean. We're going to continue to pull every lawful lever we can on behalf of this family, on behalf of Snuggles. We're grateful that the court is looking at these questions as it is. We're going to press and be, you know, faithful in every step of this way on behalf of Snuggles and on behalf of this family who really, really would love to bring this process to an end and bring their boy home.
1: Christina, if people want to get in touch with you, help in this case, voice their concern, how would they do that?
2: They can reach out to, I am on X. They can certainly reach out to me on X at Christina Macchio, M-A-C-C-I-O. They can reach out to me at my firm email address, which is online. You can Google me and Google my name and you'll get my firm email address. But, maybe easiest spot to start would be on social media on X. And of course, we're so grateful for people's support. And Sean, so grateful to you for keeping this on people's radar and using your platform and your voice to really shine a light going on here.
1: We do a lot of politics, but I got to tell you something. Dogs, you know, should melt everybody's heart. This dog should not be killed over this incident. This is insane.
2: Oh.
1: Anyway, Christina, good to have you back. Thank you. And we're praying for Snuggles.
2: Thank you so much, Sean. We really appreciate it.
1: All right. Thank you. 800-941-SEAN this Friday. Chuck in Texas. Happy Friday, Chuck. God bless Texas. Glad you called, my friend.
3: Happy Friday to you, sir. Mr. Hannity, you're a great American.
1: You're a great American, sir.
3: Yes. Yeah,
1: you are. What's on your mind today?
3: Yes. Listen, yesterday, that cross-examination you did with Oliver Larkin, the DSA nut job in Florida that's running for the 25th district, I thought you were absolutely amazing at your cross-examination skills. And I have to agree with Linda. I think you would make a fabulous attorney.
1: By the way, you know who said that based on the guy Rab that we had on TV the night before? Trey Gowdy, who never lost a case, he said, you'd be a phenomenal prosecutor. Now, coming from Trey, that's quite a high compliment. He's a friend of mine. And I'm honored and touched that you think so, but I just refuse to let these people off the hook. You got to keep the pressure up. And all right, do you support this? No. I didn't ask you that. Did you support this? Yes or no? Yeah. You know, cause they don't want to answer questions. They want to deflect. Bill O'Reilly hit on this earlier in the week. And, you know, Bill de Blasio tried that earlier in the week. And I'm like, I didn't ask you that. I'm asking you, should you defund the police or whatever it happens to be? Do you want to defund the Department of War? Any of their loony positions? I'm very grateful for your compliment. I thought Linda could have been far more effusive than she was.
3: Well, listen, whatever you're paying her, you need to double it because she is fantastic. And, I think you guys have an amazing show. I've been listening to you for years. This is my first time ever talking to you. I would never pass up this opportunity. You did ask him one question yesterday, and I remember this distinctly. You asked him, should we defund the Department of War? And he said, oh, of course, you know, the Pentagon hasn't been able to pass a budget for years. And I'm a retired Air Force veteran. I said, excuse me? I didn't know the Pentagon passed budgets.
1: Listen, Washington never passes a budget on time. The fiscal year starts, what is it, October 1. and they've never get their budgets done on time, either party, ever. It's frustrating. And that's why you have the battles over government shutdowns and continuing resolutions, because they don't do their job the way you and I have to do our jobs. Chuck, we love our friends in Texas. God bless Texas. Please don't forget our buddies Greg Abbott and Ken Paxton. Please do not let sixth gender win in Texas. God help us. Mike in my free state of Florida. Mike, how are you? And I'm glad you called. Happy Friday, sir. Did you see Governor DeSantis on TV last night? He was phenomenal.
4: Happy Friday, Sean. How are you?
1: I'm good, sir. What's going on?
4: We're over here in Delray laughing at your Larkin guy yesterday. That was hilarious.
1: I get paid to, inform and entertain. So if I can entertain you while informing you, I'm doing my job. That's what I'm paid to do.
4: You did a hell of a job. You know what makes me laugh? And you're such a fraud. Such a pander, he either doesn't know what he believes in, right? Or he's just trying to be so coy to try to, like, deflect, and he was doing a real bad job at that. So he don't even know what he's up to. That's how dumb and misled he is. And why that happens is because it all stems from the Barry Quare and his advisor Valerie Jarrett, who says, I'm going to get America to implode by attacking itself through the Constitution. So now it's all coming to pass. All these people, and what they've done is they've gone into all the liberal areas, Palm Beach County, where I live, in Delray Beach, Broward County.
1: Delray Beach is awesome. I've been to Delray Beach a bunch. How great is Atlantic Avenue?
4: Dude, you want to see, like, 20 years ago, it was way better. Way better. But now.
1: Oh, I mean, it's like a cool place. It's got a little bit younger population in Delray. And they have this one strip called Atlantic Avenue. They got the best food. They have live bands, like, outside year round. I mean, it's like one big party, and you don't really have to worry about a lot of crime in Delray.
4: Hey, and guess what? We got an archery range all the way out on 441 in Atlantic at West County Park. We have an archery range. It's awesome there, too. So I'm big bow hunter and an archer. So listen, I've been living in Delray since 1995. So it's I've seen it go through all the rigmarole. But
1: listen, it's grown by leaps and bounds. I keep seeing that they're putting up one big building after another. The building, I guess, a co-op or an apartment complex right now, and I actually looked at it myself. Mike, appreciate you, man. God bless you. All right, quick break this Friday. Back to our phones we will go. 800-941-SHAWN is our number. We'll get to your calls, your comments, your intuitive observations and genius coming up straight ahead as we continue.
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6: 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Between the beltways on 95 southbound, in Jessup, jammed between 175 to 216. BW Parkway northbound is slow from Run the Mills Boulevard to 100. Southbound side of the BW is stop and go from 175 to 198. And if you're headed down the ocean, eastbound Route 50, jammed. It's slow from Aristiana Boulevard to Ritchie Highway. 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

0: right on this Friday. Let's get back to our busy phones. 800-941-SEAN if you want to be a part of the program. Let's say hi to Daryl in Colorado. What's up, Daryl? How are you? Glad you called this Friday.
1: Hey, Sean, how you doing, man? Good to talk to you.
0: Good to talk to you, my friend. Happy Friday, sir.
1: Happy Friday. Hey, I wanted to just chime in with you. I'm a conservative. I've always been a conservative. I see how these Democrat socialists are getting teeth. And the problem is this country is broken. Both political parties, the Republicans, the Democrats, are completely broken. So now it's basically the Main Street America is now looking and kind of taking a page from Donald Trump's book back in 2016, What the Hell Do You Have to Lose with Us? And I get it. There's some far crazy things that they say. Okay, there's things I don't agree with. But the problem is Trump, I'm very disappointed in Trump. I mean, in my opinion, and I've talked to people here, some people say that, well, he over-delivered and is over-promised and under-delivered. I think he sold out. That's my personal view. I think he's...
0: Well, let me ask you a question. I mean, this part of things kind of bothers me, and that is I think Republicans have this tendency to always create a circular firing squad. But Democrats, they circle the wagons. And what I mean by that is, did Donald Trump successfully close the border?
1: Yes, he did.
0: All right. Did Donald Trump restore law and order in places that most needed it in the country?
1: Yes.
0: Was it a good or bad thing that Donald Trump stopped Iran from becoming a nuclear power?
1: That's a bad idea, man. Iran was never going to fire a nuclear weapon. Whoa.
0: You're saying definitively that the mullahs in Iran, the number one state sponsor of terror, that were fighting so hard for that nuclear, they were never going to fight you. Well, what if you were wrong? How many millions of people potentially could die?
1: Here's my thoughts on this. I don't believe there's a country on this planet that would fire a nuclear weapon at somebody else because it's the end of everybody. Everybody.
0: If there's one country that would, it would be the number one state sponsor of terror that believes in this crazy, insane, perverted, convert or die ideology. So we just disagree. You disagree with the president. Doesn't mean, you know, the president is doing exactly what he did in his first term. Took out the ISIS caliphate, took out Soleimani, Baghdadi, dropped the mother of all bombs on Afghanistan. He's not doing anything different than he did in his first term. You know, and those people that say that the Trump doctrine's isolationism, I think, just misunderstand him purposely. But look, you're entitled to your opinion. I appreciate it. You know, he also has a

0: problem. I mean, he's got a very slim majority in the House and Senate. He's, you know, fighting for every single thing he can get. It's not always easy. So I give him a little more slack than you do, for sure. Listen, one of the best things I've done in my life is when I started to be able to save money, mid to late 20s, I don't remember exactly when, somebody grabbed me and said, you know, you might want to diversify your portfolio. I'm like, huh? What does that mean? Didn't know too much about it, even though I studied economics in college. I knew what it meant. But, and he said, just take a percentage of your savings and put it in gold and silver. 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Look, here's the thing. 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
2: This is the right choice for

0: Washington. The Senate has passed a punishing Russian sanctions bill that was a top priority for the late Senator Lindsey Graham. Senator Darlene Graham, sister of the late Senator Graham, urged colleagues to support the Russia sanctions bill he championed.
1: For more than 4 years, Putin has wreaked havoc on the lives of everyday people, kidnapping tens of thousands of Ukrainian children and committing unspeakable acts. The war against Ukraine is primarily funded by the revenue Russia rakes in from energy sales. Without these profits, the ability to fund the war would be crippled. This legislation hits Putin where it hurts.
0: The bill passed in the Senate 86-11. A ruling is putting the brakes on one of President Trump's big projects.
2: A three-judge panel ruled President Trump needs to get authority from Congress first to build a 90,000-square-foot ballroom where the now-demolished East Wing once stood. In the Senate, Vermont Democrat Peter Welch says it's unnecessary.
3: Some reports indicate that the president is spending literally 70% of his time. The president's a busy person, and there's a lot of things he's got to pay attention to, including the war in Iran. So, no. That East Wing ballroom is a vanity project.
2: The court said it would stay the ruling for 2 weeks to allow for an appeal to the Supreme Court. The appeals court wrote the ballroom project is for Congress to decide and is not a matter for executive self-help.
0: Correspondent Ed Donahue reporting. Republican Senator Bill Cassidy of Louisiana says he will vote for Todd Blanche as Attorney General, likely paving the way for Blanche to be confirmed to lead President Trump's Justice Department. On Wall Street, the Dow up by 151 points. More on these stories at townhall.com.
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6: Good afternoon, it's 5:03. I'm Maggie Hunter with the latest headlines from the WCBM Maryland News Center. A lawsuit alleging that negligence by the cargo ship Dolly Shipbuilder led to the Francis Scott Key Bridge collapse was dismissed this week by a federal judge who ruled that another jurisdiction would be a more appropriate forum for the suit. Filed by the ship's owner and operator in the U.S. District Court for the Eastern District of Pennsylvania, the suit argued that HD Hyundai Heavy Industries, which built the Dolly in South Korea in 2014, was negligent in its design, construction, and manufacturing of a critical switchboard. Owner Grace Ocean Private Limited and operator Synergy Marine Private Limited contended in the suit that the power outage that led to the Dolly striking the bridge originated with a loose wire in the switchboard. They argued the wire was not securely connected because of its installation. And an Owings Mills man has been arrested and charged with murder in connection to a deadly stabbing in Baltimore. I'm Maggie Hunter, 680 WCBMU.
7: This is Pastor David Lewis with today's Moment of Truth. I've said before and I continue to say again that Americans are a spoiled people for the most part. Obviously, there are some who are thankful and have expressed that thankfulness, but many in our land have had it so good for so long compared to those in other places that they don't feel the need to be thankful. When we've been given so much of God's providential mercies with little gratitude for the bounties we've received, we are full and we forget about God. We're satisfied with earth, so are content to do without heaven. We're quick with our prayers when we're hungry, but not so much when we're full. This is all a result of human pride, putting ourselves ahead of God. 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If you don't feel as close to God as you used to, just remember, he's not the one who moved. You can access our MOTs at CubHillChurch.org/IDOT. This is Pastor David Lewis of the Cub Hill Bible Presbyterian Church.
8: 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Coming out of the city on 395, it's jammed up between the end of the freeway to 95. On the Harrisburg Expressway, southbound in Cockeysville, stop and go from Pedonia Road to the Beltway. 97 northbound is slow, coming off of Route 50 to General's Highway. And eastbound Route 50, it's crawling between Aristide Allen Boulevard and the Seven River Bridge. 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
9: Your Fox 45 forecast, another hot and steamy day with temperatures in the humid low 90s, plus scattered showers, storms, and downpours possible. These showers and storms will continue early tonight with temperatures falling back into the muggy low 70s. From the Fox 45 Weather Authority, I'm meteorologist Amy Aronson for Talk Radio 680 WCBM.
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0: I will not support hacks, hacks in the Democratic Party who have led us to this Waterloo.
1: Well, as you well know, ICE has nothing to do with the southern border. That's Customs and Border Protection. And I think we need to abolish it and start from scratch.
2: Well, that's not much of a choice. 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
3: Freedom is back in style. Welcome to the revolution.
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3: 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Coming up next, our final news roundup and information overload hour.
5: All right, news roundup and information overload hour. Here's our toll-free telephone number this Friday. It is 800-941-SEAN if you want to be a part of the program. Sophie Cunningham making these statements as one of the best players this year in the WNBA. She's on the Indiana Fever. She plays with Caitlin Clark, and she just stood up for girls in women's sports and not having biological men in locker rooms or playing these sports games, playing against women. There are physical differences between men and women. It's simple biology. You know, there are exceptions, but in most cases, men are physically stronger than women. I mean, I found it really smart and clever and interesting that Clay Travis, my Fox colleague, actually came out with a great idea, and he's offering $10 million to last year's WNBA championship team to play a boys' high school team of his choice for a $10 million prize that he's putting up. And he's getting nothing but crickets from the team and from the WNBA. So all Sophie Cunningham, that when she was asked again, you know, does she stand by her position? She said yes, unapologetically. And, you know, she'd been getting, you know, some support and then getting some boos in different stadiums that she goes to. The Fever out of Indiana, that Sophie Cunningham's team was playing the Minnesota Lynx. That coach comes out with a shirt that game. Her name is Cheryl Reeves, and it says, trans kids belong. I'm like, oh, you want to start a fight with Sophie Cunningham? I see where this is going. Not a difficult thing to pick out here. Now, then you have Gabby Williams, Golden State, plays with Golden State, and the players supporting trans women, playing in the NBA. WNBA has no problem letting this point of view out. Listen.
6: I think it's trans rights now is our new battle. That's what I think I was saying, that like the battles have changed.
7: Oh, yes.
6: You know, like our intentions are the same, but now the environment has changed. We see trans people's rights being, you know, stripped away from them. There's a lot of discourse around trans athletes and what they can compete in. I would welcome a trans athlete on my team or against my team anytime. I don't think it's a problem in the world. It's just another way to kind of attack trans people. We've seen players like Laysia Clarendon, who stepped into that forefront and have been brave enough and courageous enough to kind of step up. So I guess that's the next battle that we have to fight as athletes.
5: Then you have another Golden State team member, Natalie Nakese, and she's saying the same thing. Listen.
8: It's like, for me, sports is about belonging. It's about inclusivity. It's about allowing everyone to be their authentic self. I'm big on that just because I have been criticized for my height, for my ethnicity. I've been in those, you shouldn't belong here, many times. And for me, I don't want that space, especially Golden State, to ever feel like that. So I'm all about women, little girls deserving to play, and that includes trans women. So I'm all about inclusivity.
5: All about inclusivity. Anyway, joining us now, friend of the program, she has one of the best podcasts out there, in my humble opinion. I've been a guest on it. She, by the way, she's brutal. She is so hard. She just comes at you and never stops and makes you say stuff that you never planned on saying. Our friend Sage Steele is back at the Sage Steele Show. What did you get me to sit down for 5 hours in a straight? It was crazy.
9: It was so fun, and it was only 2 hours, and it's like, oh, wait,
7: I have to go to work. Sean had a big show to do. I think I've heard of it before on Fox. It was so much fun, and I'm forever grateful.
5: It was fun. You and your husband are two of the nicest people I've ever met.
7: Thank you. You are the best. It was really, really awesome for me, so thank you.
5: So there's a great story behind Sage Steele, her husband, and me, and that is that Sage was doing my podcast when I was just on Fox Nation. Now it's everywhere. And she was gracious enough to come and be a guest on the show. And you could just tell when a couple has whatever that spark, that magic, that they kind of belong together thing going on. And I sense that with them. And of course I can't keep my big mouth shut. And I said it to them. Anyway, at one point Sage went to the bathroom and I'm talking to her now husband, and he tells me that he's going to propose the next day. Isn't that a cool story? I love that story.
7: The fact that Sean Hannity, the Sean Hannity, one of my idols for so many years, knew that I was getting engaged before anybody, literally. Like
5: before you. And that was the best part.
7: Yes, definitely before me. And it did happen the next day, 24 hours later. And I said yes before he could even finish asking the question.
5: I love that story. For those that don't know your background, you had a lot of success for many, many years on ESPN. And you were willing to stand up on two issues. One was the mandated shot, ESPN owned by, you know, woke Disney. And on the issue of men and women's sports, and you know, it didn't end well for you. But I think on both issues, especially lately, I think you have been proven to be way ahead of your time and very bold and courageous. You paid a personal price in terms of your career. Thank God now you're doing great on your own show and you're in charge of everything. So you can say whatever you want.
7: Yeah. I'd heard that world existed, but I didn't really believe it. It's true. So for those of you who are afraid of cancellation, don't be afraid. It might be the best thing that ever happens to you. I'll say this. Yes, those two issues, it was the beginning of the end of my career, and I sued Disney. And do you know how often, Sean, I sit back literally daily and think, what if? What if I had stayed quiet to keep it safe, to not tick anybody off, to keep getting that paycheck? I understand why people stay silent, but for me, a line was crossed, and certainly with getting forced to get the shot to keep my job or I'd be fired. I mean, insanity, and we see how all that has played out. But with this issue with men and women's sports, it is the stupidest issue. The fact that we've had to spend so much time on this is complete and utter insanity. I never questioned whether or not I was right about that one, because it's obvious. What I've questioned is the sanity of the people on the other side of this, whether it's Democrats who are choosing to do nothing about this, actually quite the opposite of what they should be doing, or the Megan Rapinoes of the world who have conveniently waited until their illustrious careers came to an end to then say, no, I believe trans women are women and they should play too. Like, if that had been the case back when you were coming up, Megan, you would never have been Megan Rapinoe. You would never have gotten out of your freshman soccer team in high school. So the hypocrisy is thick, and I now know. And you know this about me, Sean, with my three kids. They're all in their 20s now. You know, I guess they're always kids, right? But I annoy them with saying, stand up for what you believe in. And I know it's scary, but when you know something is wrong, you're making a choice to stay silent, and it is so much bigger than you. That's what I have to tell myself. Like, this is bigger than me, and God gave me this platform for who knows how long. It could be gone tomorrow, but you're darn right. I'm going to speak up on things that are wrong, and especially when it comes to women's sports, when I have been such a proponent throughout my 30-year sports career. ESPN was too, and then they got woke, and I refuse to let these girls fight alone.
5: Well, God bless you for it. What do you think of Clay Travis's proposal? $10 million, last year's championship team, I believe it was Vegas, and $10 million, and he gets to pick a boys' high school team to play the WNBA championship team. If you had to bet on that off the top of your head, where would you go?
7: I will say that Becky Hammon, who's the head coach of the Las Vegas Aces, the defending champions, one of my dear friends, love her like a sister. I absolutely love her. And she's one hell of a coach with one hell of a team with Asia Wilson, who's an MVP. Awesome, awesome. It'd be a good game. It'd be a good game, Sean. Here's the thing. Clay is broke.
5: I'm amazed at like how they're 10 feet behind the 3-point line. And that's Caitlin Clark and Sophie and others, and how they can hit 10 in a row. I mean, these people are unbelievably talented.
7: They absolutely are. And there's a reason why Caitlin Clark, Sophie Cunningham, Asia Wilson, Chelsea Mitchell, we can go down the line, you know, Sue Bird back in the day. There's a reason why they weren't in the NBA. There's a reason why this is only going in one direction, not the other. There are no women trying to. I mean, they could have, right? But instead they realized, yeah, we can't hang with men, and there's nothing wrong with that. God made us beautiful.
5: Well, let me ask you more. Let me dig a little deeper. Do you think there's any WNBA player that could make an NBA team?
7: Zero chance.
5: What's zero chance? Zero. Okay.
7: Zero. We're talking about high school, and remember that the experiment, I guess, they thought it was, I don't know if it was for charity, whatever it was, but when the U.S. Women's National Team soccer team with Rapinoe on it played a 14 and under team, high school team from Texas, soccer team, and they lost. The women's national team, the best we have, lost to the men's freshman high school team in Texas. Like, it's legitimate. And there's no shame in that. Again, we are different and have been from day one. Let's celebrate those differences. Celebrate the WNBA. But the fact that these women who are only there, only benefiting, by the way, there's a collective bargaining agreement went through. They got, on average, about 325% raises. Everything's different thanks to Caitlin Clark and many other people, but the turn with Caitlin has been incredible. But all of these women who benefited from Title IX would not be in this position without Title IX are now abandoning it and are not putting that ladder out for everybody else to climb up and join them. So it makes me angry, and and they're all the exact women who claim that acceptance and tolerance and love is how we need to lead. And what are we doing now? By the way, how about Cheryl Reeve, the Minnesota Lynx head coach who wore that trans kids belong t-shirt the other day in the game against the Fever? Sweetheart, we're not talking about trans kids belonging anywhere. We're talking about biological men, grown men trying to come into your league. So I don't think they're stupid. I think they're intentionally doing this, knowing that most people leave with their feelings instead of the facts.
5: All right, quick break. More with my friend and podcaster, host of the Sage Steele Show. Sage Steele is with us. We'll get to your calls coming up the final half hour of the program today. Toll free, it is 800-941-SHAWN if you want to be a part of the program.
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5: We continue now with Sage Steele analyzing this madness in the WNBA, and nobody really wants to stick up for Sophie Cunningham, maybe the single strongest candidate to take moral stands when she was working at ESPN is our friend Sage Steele. What if there was one team of biological men that they let into the league? What, would that team dominate?
19: Oh my gosh, it would be a joke. They'd have to wave the white flag, the mercy rule. Yes. And that doesn't say anything about the women.
5: The mercy rule.
19: Mercy rule, yeah. I mean,
7: By the end,
5: you know, I love when this issue comes up when teams have massive leads and then they keep trying to score. I'm like, they're there to win by the biggest margin possible. Get over it. You know, well, you're running up the score. Well, that's our job.
7: Did you see the news with Enes Kanter?
5: I did.
7: Yeah, 11-year NBA veteran. He was cast aside some of his political opinions, and he's done so much for so many underprivileged people across the country. He's had fights with LeBron James about some of these political issues when LeBron has misspoken more than once. And he is declaring himself eligible. All 6'11" of him at 34 years old, eligible for the WNBA draft next year. And
5: that is hilarious, by the way. And you know, I know him. I've interviewed him on radio and TV. What a phenomenal human being he is, and what a life story he can tell that he does tell. It's pretty remarkable. You know, one thing that defines you, Sage, and you're a friend of mine, is your courage, your willingness to stand out there. You know, Caitlin Clark had an opportunity to stand up and support her teammate. She didn't. That kind of, I'm not angry with her. I'm just like, I was so disappointed.
7: I'm so glad you said that, because I am too. Now, I understand. And the people I've talked to about it, like, well, this is so different. Caitlin is already under the most intense scrutiny and pressure, more so than any other WNBA player in history. And I do believe that true. That is true, especially based on the state of America today. And she should have stood with her teammate, because deep down, they all know it's true. Continue to do what Sophie did, which is preach love, right? She said, everybody is welcome at my table. And this is nothing against the trans community. Hey, you can still play, because, you know, there's the NBA too. And since you're a biological male, and if you can't do the NBA because that's the top league, there are hundreds throughout Europe and you can make a lot of money doing it. I'm disappointed, and I understand. Now, Laura Ingram, I mean, we all know, we've all said shut up and dribble at times. We have, and we meant that. And now, when you have these issues that cross over, though, that are sports issues that have turned political, it is time for them.
5: Yeah.
7: This is just very different than Colin Kaepernick. People try to make that analogy. It's just not true. Caitlin could have and should have. And how about Stephanie White, who I've known for almost 30 years, their head coach? She is
5: I totally agree with you completely across the board. And they kind of left Sophie hanging out there on her own. I didn't like any of it. Sage, we think the world of you, though. Sage Steele, don't check out our podcast wherever you watch video podcasts. We appreciate you being with us, Sage. Thank you.
7: Thank you.
5: I know we have short attention spans when it comes to news. We just do. And the headlines change, you know, minute by minute, hour by hour. And yet the devastation that Israel has faced, you know, being targeted in densely populated areas by Iran and their proxies. So that means that they have to stay on complete alert. Parents always worried about sending their kids to school. Some kids playing in an underground bunker playgrounds because that's the only safe place they can play. But the need for humanitarian assistance has never been greater. And that means food, water, shelter. That means clothing and medications for the elderly. They've built out mobile medical units that will go visit people that can't get to the doctor. The International Fellowship of Christians and Jews, they've been on the ground from day one, but they can't do this great work without your help financially and without your support. 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They put up a website. 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
20: With SRN News, I'm Keith Peters in Washington. Republican Senator Bill Cassidy of Louisiana says he'll vote for Todd Blanche as Attorney General, likely paving the way for Blanche to be confirmed to lead President Donald Trump's Justice Department. Cassidy announced his support Friday on the Senate floor, saying Blanche isn't perfect, but no one is. The Senate has approved a punishing Russian sanctions bill that was a top priority for the late Senator Lindsey Graham. Passage of the package Friday signals renewed bipartisan support for Ukraine as the war drags on. The legislation would penalize countries that continue to buy Russian oil, gas, and other exports. On Wall Street, the Dow up by 151 points. The NASDAQ rose 342, with the S&P advancing 47. More details at srnnews.com.
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24: 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On the Harrisburg Expressway southbound, traffic is slow from Pedone Road to the Beltway. Now onto the Beltway, Inner Loop in Arbutus, slow from 95 to Security Boulevard. Pikesville, Inner Loop is stop and go between Park Heights Avenue and the JFX. And in Towson, on the Inner Loop of the Beltway, you'll find it jammed between Charles Street and Lockraven Boulevard. 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
25: Your weather authority forecast. Temperatures will drop to the low 70s tonight under partly cloudy skies. A stray shower or storm is possible. Highs will rise to the upper 80s and low 90s for another hot day tomorrow. There is the chance of afternoon showers or storms, but the day won't be a washout. Skies will be partly cloudy otherwise. We'll have plenty of sunshine on Sunday with highs in the low 90s. We'll reach the mid-90s, staying nice and dry through Monday. From the Weather Authority Storm Center, I'm meteorologist Jasmine Lomax for Talk Radio 680 WCVM.
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5: 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All right, on this Friday, let's get to our phones. Tiffany is in my free state of Florida. Tiffany, how are you? Glad you called.
1: Hey, Sean. Thank you. Thanks for taking my call. Yeah.
5: Thank you.
1: So upset about this Fauci thing. You know, my father, he took the shot, and when he got his first booster, his legs swelled up so bad. He has post-polio syndrome. He's now 85. And he took the first booster. His bad leg swelled up, never regained again. He cannot walk anymore. He cannot feel his legs. It's just been awful. And I would love for Fauci to see my father, you know, just struggling every day just to get out of bed and get onto his...
2: taping her phone in it.
1: And try to live normal life. It's awful.
5: You know, I'm listening to this story about your dad. I know many people like your dad that have had, you know, lasting impact from taking this experimental shot. The creator of the technology, I've been saying this all week, Dr. Robert Malone, said it was not ready. It was not perfected. And however, he said, I can understand using the mRNA technology in this sense, because it was COVID was impacting older people. That's why putting masks and taking kids out of school was so dumb. And it was ridiculous. It was insane. And, you know, and then I know all these athletes, for example, the issue of myocarditis became a huge issue, not just for athletes, but for other people too. But, you know, high performing athletes really suffered. People like your dad really suffered. And it wasn't, look, I know it was a perilous time, but nobody wanted to talk about natural immunity. We were absolutely being lied to about the origins of COVID. Then this egomaniac narcissist we find out from these diary entries, Anthony Fauci, and the emails that were revealed by Rand Paul. I went over these in great detail last night, you know, where he knew, they knew, you know, please erase this email after you read it. They knew that this likely came from the lab in Wuhan, that, by the way, NIH money helped fund by giving money to the Eco Health Alliance. Are doctors giving your dad any hope that he might be able to recover from this condition?
1: No, as a matter of fact, he was in Florida. He's a snowbird. He was in Florida when he took the shot and the booster, but his doctor back in Michigan was on one of those advisory boards, and he advised him to take the shot. My brother and I refused to take that shot. So no, you know, he's got post polio. They kind of just give up and it's just part of it. And it's just, you know, he's hurt our whole family, Fauci, by this whole.
5: Listen, I wasn't going to take an experimental shot and I didn't.
1: No,
5: now I got the first strain of COVID, which was really the worst, the alpha strain. Then it was beta. Then it was Omicron. Then it was a delta. I mean, there are a whole bunch of them. You know, I don't fault people. You know, based on the limited knowledge, we were in a really tough spot. So I'm willing to give a little bit of grace to some people, but I'm not willing to give grace to a lot of the horrific decisions, shutdowns, denying children in-person learning when it wasn't impacting kids, mask mandates, ruining people's businesses. And meanwhile, you know, guys like Fauci are, you know, having these dinners with prominent media personalities like, you know, Fake Jake or, you know, no-show Governor Newsom, you know, showing up at the French Laundry. And the rest of the state is shut down. His kids have in-person learning because they go to a private school. Every other kid in California that does not have in-person learning. It's just, it's so, so hypocritical. It's just sad. And, you know, we're now in the midst of a big debate about the future of the country and those that want the Green New Deal. And that means pretty much government guaranteed everything. I mean, you run through the list. I don't think I can do it enough. You know, guaranteed government income, guaranteed government job, guaranteed government healthy food, guaranteed government housing, guaranteed child care, guaranteed government grocery stores, and it goes on and on. And, you know, meanwhile, this is the government, and it's in its typical form, failing spectacularly, you know, just like government schools suck, just like so many other things suck. It's just unbelievable. And, you know, this is one of these examples. Nobody should ever trust the government. I don't trust these people. You know, you have to do, and then I got excoriated too, but not telling people what to do with their body. Insane. Tiffany, we do appreciate you. Thank you. 800-941-SHAWN is our number if you want to be a part of the program. All right, back to our busy phones. Let's go to Texas. God bless Texas. Robert is next. Rob, happy Friday. Glad you called.
2: All right. Thank you, Sean. I listen to you a lot. It's a first time.
5: Thank you.
2: Long time listener.
5: Glad you joined us. Glad you could be with us. What's on your mind this Friday?
2: Thank you. It's these SDA guys. Especially that gentleman you had on the night before last, where he wanted to, blame the police and the KKK for his belief. And I really think we should bring up that the KKK was an arm of the Democrat Party formed in order to keep blacks from voting, as were the Jim Crow laws. And I think we really need to throw that back in their face every time.
5: Well, I'll give you a quick history because I mean, I think this is important. You know, if you go back and look at the Voting Rights Act of, the Civil Rights Act of 64, the Voting Rights Act of 65, Lyndon Johnson's president, and he wants to pass this legislation. You know, you have people like Martin Luther King Jr. and so many brave people that were fighting, you know, for this legislation. It was Democrats. It was not Republicans that opposed that legislation. The guy filibustering it was a guy by the name of Robert KKK Byrd. Later in the 70s, early 70s, he along with Joe Biden would join forces to stop the integration of public schools. Didn't want them to become, am I right on this term, Linda? Racial jungles, if I recall.
3: You are.
5: And, you know, it took Republicans to pass the Civil Rights Act and Voting Rights Act. So now the party of Lincoln is the Republican Party. If you want to get more history into this.
2: Right. Yes, sir. I agree. And I really think we should give them that history lesson right back in their face when they try to tell us that the police are no good because of that.
5: It's kind of sad. I give out this information a lot and, you know, while this audience would be familiar with it, there are a lot of people, you know, I tell you this, kids are not taught this in government schools where they're being indoctrinated. That's a shame.
2: They're not. Also, at some point in time, maybe not today, I don't know, I enjoy your interaction with Linda on words and pronunciation.
5: Oh, would you like me to entertain you on this Friday? I'd be glad to help you. You want me to entertain you right now?
2: Sure, go ahead.
5: Linda, say talk radio.
3: I feel like this is inappropriate. I thought we were friends, Rob. What happened?
5: Can you sound
3: like
5: a liberal?
3: He's like, here's the bus. I'm going to back this up and go forward.
5: Can you please,
3: here you go.
5: Can you fulfill his request? We have a listener request.
3: That's
5: say
3: true.
5: Talk radio.
3: I do love our listeners. Talk radio.
5: Say
3: as it
5: coffee.
3: Should be said. Coffee.
5: Say coffee.
3: I have actually had a lot of... Did you see the news from Oz today? 2 to 3 Hold cups on. A day. It's going to keep you healthy. I'm at like 6.
5: I have 2 cups a day now. Say coffee.
3: Coffee. That's how it should be.
5: Say New
4: homage.
5: York.
4: Homage.
3: Homage.
4: Homage. Homage.
3: Honestly, that was probably one of our funniest skits ever, to be perfectly frank with you. And the fact that we were both right is funny.
5: Say New York.
3: New York.
5: No, don't say it fast. Say it like you mean New York.
3: New York.
5: New York.
3: Staten Island.
5: We take requests, Rob. God bless Texas, my friend. Thank you for checking in, and we hope you have a great weekend. Thank you. All right, let's get back to our phones. Janet, Arizona, next, Sean Hannity Show. What's up, Janet? How are you?
6: Hi, Sean. Happy Friday. I'm so honored to talk to you. I'm a longtime listener, first-time caller. I originally talked about communism, but the COVID came up, and I just wanted to mention one of the vaccines that's rarely mentioned is the Johnson & Johnson. My sweet husband, even though we talked about us as a family not getting the jab, he went and did it because he didn't want to wear the mask anymore. And they told him that was the only way it was going to go away. Very short-sighted. He took the J&J jab, and within a week, he's got Parkinson's. So he had to retire.
5: From the I have not heard a lot of negative stuff on the J&J jab. The J&J jab, if my memory serves me well, don't hold me 100% to this, but I'm 99% sure, was a traditional vaccination. What does that mean? It was a dead COVID coronavirus. I guess, what do they use that? What is the proper term for that? They use that as the basis for making the vaccination, the way they make many other vaccinations. They use a dead virus because the body will still react and create natural immunity. So it was more, to me, in keeping with real science than this experimental mRNA virus, and you only needed one shot. I know a lot of people that opted for that, and I don't know anyone. This is the first time I've heard that people had a problem with that one. Although, you know, putting anything coronavirus in your body, whether you catch it, you know, or whether, you know, you take it in any of the vaccines, it's just, you know, it's not great for your body. I don't like all these vaccinations at all.
6: No, me neither. I trust what God gave us and our natural ability to heal. And it's not the retirement I had planned. Now I just have to sit and watch him shuffle around the house. There's no travel. There's no anything that we had planned.
5: I'm so sorry. I am so sorry. It's such a shame. And the doctors don't give him any hope, huh?
6: No. No, there's nothing. They just leave carbidopa, levodopa. Let's increase or decrease your, you know, medications. There's not really much you can do. It's so sad.
5: You know, I don't know if I have the answer to this, but I would still, you know, figure out a way to make him mobile. I don't care if he's in a wheelchair, and, you know, go out and try to do something every day. You know, I think it's important. You sound like a loving wife and a caring person. I would just say whatever you can do together would be time well spent, and you won't regret it. And obviously it's not the quality of life you had hoped for or that he had hoped for, but I want you to live life to the fullest. I want everybody to live life to the fullest. Take, you know, go down to the beach, watch the waves, you know, see God in person. You know, I love beautiful sights like that.
6: Yeah, and we have gorgeous sunsets out here in Arizona. It's a little toasty right now, so outdoor time is very limited when it's 110 plus out here. But real quick, I just wanted to comment about communism. And I think what happens today is the younger kids, you know, the millennials and whatever, they take things so literally with their words and stuff. And my biggest problem is socialism. I mean, if you talk socialism to these kids, they think, oh, that's great. Everything social is so awesome. And, you know, my dad was a World War II vet. He was in the Royal Canadian Air Force. He was a bombardier gunner. And we heard stories, and we knew what he was fighting. And I don't think they teach it. I don't think these kids have a clue. I think if
5: they don't have a clue, they're not being taught it. If anything, they're being indoctrinated into believing it. It's even worse than that. I mean, that's how crazy things have gotten. Janet, Arizona, listen, I hope you have a great weekend. Please send my best regards and prayers to your husband and that you guys, you know, have the best life possible in spite of the obstacles you're facing. Okay.
6: Thank you so much, Sean. I love you so much. Thank you for everything that you do for our country. We love you.
5: love you back. God bless you and your family. Listen, you're so excited. You've been dreaming about opening a business. And then the moment's coming. And then you find out, I got to get this insurance. Meaning probably have to deal with multiple agents. And it becomes a bureaucratic nightmare, kind of like dealing with the healthcare industry. Look, there is a new transformational, innovative way to do insurance thanks to

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5: 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On 95 between the beltways, northbound in Laurel, slow from 216 to 100. Southbound 95 is jammed up from 100 to 175. Now on 100, the westbound side in Hanover, stop and go between Arundel Mills Boulevard and the Mark Station at Dorsey. And if you headed down the ocean, Route 50 eastbound is jammed up between 450 and the Bay Bridge. 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
6: Hello, Americans. 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
6: Walgreens is expected to close around 100 stores in 2026. 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One Walgreens in Chicago lost more than $1 million in 1 year, largely due to theft. Another store spent $400,000 a year just on security, but it still did not stop looters from stealing merch and attacking staffers. Progressives say the problem is Walgreens. They say store owners are racist. But there's nothing racist about going bankrupt. 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And if we're really going to save the Republic, we have to restore law and order. I explain how to do that in my new book, The Golden Age, How Trump Saved America. I take you inside the president's mission to save my hometown, Memphis, Tennessee. 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Good day.
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1: That's going to wrap things up for today. It's getting fascinating. 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illegals, abolish the borders, abolish ICE, defund Department of War, end all deportations, eliminate cash bail, establish a wealth tax, cradle to grave, Green New Deal, abolish prisons and police and public ownership of corporations. Now I will test you all on Monday. Have a great weekend. Thank you for making the show possible. And we'll see you back here Monday.
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3: News this hour from Town Hall. I'm Keith Peters in Washington. Speaking on the floor of the U.S. Senate, Bill Cassidy of Louisiana throws his support to Attorney General candidate Todd Blanche.
4: All considered, I will vote for Mr. Blanche. I'll be criticized for this vote. What's new? But, people of Louisiana can be assured that I worked hard to understand the issue and to make the right decision. With that, I yield.
3: Blanche's confirmation had been thrown into doubt over opposition from two other Republican senators, Lisa Murkowski of Alaska and Susan Collins of Maine. The U.S. Senate approved new Russia sanctions by a vote of 86 to 11. Connecticut Democrat Senator Richard Blumenthal says sanctions against Russia in support of Ukraine was close to the heart of the state's Senator Lindsey Graham.
5: Today, President Zelensky is watching from Ukraine. And Putin is watching from Moscow. I would like to think that Lindsey Graham is watching too.
3: The bill was one of the last championed by the late South Carolina senator. The measure now goes to the House of Representatives. A federal appeals court has ruled that President Trump's administration must stop construction of the $400 million White House ballroom because Congress has not approved the project. Trump blasted the decision Friday as unjust while vowing to appeal it to the U.S. Supreme Court. A good day on Wall Street with the Dow up by 151 points, the Nasdaq rose 342, the S&P 500 index rose by 47 points with oil near $77 a barrel. More at townhall.com.
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8: Stocks rose on Wall Street and Treasury yields fell after the government reported that employers unexpectedly cut 23,000 jobs last month. The S&P 500 rose 0.6%, topping the all-time high it set on Tuesday. The Dow rose 0.3%, and the Nasdaq Composite added 1.3%. The weaker signal on the job market raised hopes that the Federal Reserve can wait longer before raising interest rates to fight inflation. The yield on the 10-year Treasury fell to 4.64%. The price of Brent crude rose 1.3%. European markets rose, and Asian markets ended mixed. The Dow gained 151 points to 54,036. The Nasdaq up 342 to 26,690. The S&P added 47 to 77.57. With the Wall Street Business Report, I'm John Scott.
3: 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Ford is introducing a mid-sized electric pickup that's under $30,000.
0: It's the Ford Fathom, starting at about $28,000, as Ford looks to offer an affordable model in a market full of pricey electric vehicles. While the automaker didn't show off what it will look like, the Fathom will have a standard range battery, five seats, and Ford's Blue Cruise driver assistance, as well as Apple Maps integration.
3: That's Bill Alexander reporting. U.S. adults are using artificial intelligence for financial guidance, but it's far from the most trusted source of advice. That's according to a new Gallup survey conducted in partnership with financial services firm Edward Jones. About one in five Americans who sought financial guidance in the past year used AI, but fewer than three in ten adults overall have any confidence in its expertise. That according to the survey. More on these stories at townhall.com.
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12: 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In a loop of the Beltway in Ruxton, traffic is slow from Greenspring Avenue to the JFX. In Towson, the inner loop is jammed between Charles Street and Delaney Valley Road. Also on the inner loop of the Beltway in Glen Burnie, you'll find it slow from 97 to 895. And the outer loop of the Beltway in Arbutus, that's stop and go between 95 and the BW Parkway. 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
13: Your Weather Authority forecast. For night, temperatures will drop to the low 70s. Skies will be partly cloudy, but a stray shower or storm can't be ruled out. Tomorrow, highs will rise to the upper 80s and low 90s with the chance of storms in the afternoon. The day won't be a washout. We'll have more sunshine and highs in the low 90s on Sunday. From the Weather Authority Storm Center, I'm meteorologist Jasmine Lomax for Talk Radio 680 WCBM.
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20: 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My name is Randy Cook, and each week I sit down with the team and we talk about getting into retirement. Who are you choosing to help you with retirement? What are you worried about when it comes to retirement? Why are we worried about it? Because all you have to do is sit down and start to go through it and do a little math, and maybe we can get rid of some of those concerns. Mike Kinnett is here. Good to see you once again, my friend. You've been on a little vacation time.
21: It has been just a minute, hasn't it?
20: Yeah.
21: Yes. I'm very fortunate that I've been able to create and amass an incredible team around me here at the office, or the offices.
20: Mm-hmm.
21: And, I took almost a month off. And, you know, you kind of mentioned it in the intro, you know, taking a month off is like being on retired for a month, right? Mm-hmm. At least. And I was up in the Rocky Mountains of Canada, so it wasn't like I have internet. I couldn't get to the computer. I couldn't do anything really. I had cell service. But I couldn't get to the internet. And so I was really pretty much disconnected from the office for a month. And as I was thinking about that, I was like, wow, I'm going to be disconnected completely at some point in my future. And, you know, even though I do this for a living, it's still kind of scary to be 100% disconnected where you're not doing anything related to what you've been doing that got you here in the first place.
20: So, yeah.
21: But it was a great trip. We had a great time. Canada's a beautiful country. You know, once you've done exploring America, you should absolutely head north of the border and go check it out. The Canadian Rocky Mountains are just stunning.
20: Yeah, that's one of my bucket list things is to go to Banff and see the Rocky Mountains from the Canada standpoint there, because they tend to, my impression of in the United States is a kind of rolling hills, and then sort of goes up and goes up, and then wham, it goes up. In Canada, it's like flat, and boom, there's mountains right there. It's a whole different kind of feel.
21: Oh my gosh, and it really is just like you said, a bump in the road. I mean, a big bump, obviously, but surrounding it is nothing but hundreds of miles of canola oil plants. I mean, basically, that's what they are. They're just canola oil. And it's, you know, I was there in July, and the fields, I guess, I don't know if they're what it would be called. I don't know if it's harvest time now or not, but nothing but fields of yellow flowers everywhere. Just miles and miles and miles of yellow flower.
20: Love it.
21: That they make into the oil. It was just, I love the smell. My wife hated it, but it was beautiful.
20: Well, there
21: but
20: are.
21: You're right. I mean, miles and miles of flat, and then all of a sudden, boom, you
20: there
21: got
20: it
21: that
20: is.
21: Mountain.
20: Yeah, and there's some beautiful golf courses there too that are right in those mountains. So,
21: we played a couple of them.
20: Gonna explore that.
21: So, because you're listening to this show for financial advice and information, my financial advice and information is: do not go play golf in Jasper in July and August, because the mosquitoes there are so big, and they basically line up at the bar of DEET, right? So they do a couple shots of bug repellent, and then they attack you. I am teeing off with 8 or 10 of them on my hat and around my face.
20: Oh no!
21: 5 or 6 on my each hand. You know, 3 on my shirt, 6 on my pants, and 14 on my legs. Every hole for 9 holes. And, you know, I'm usually pretty good about no bugs. And my wife, they just, you know, eat her alive.
20: Mm-hmm.
21: Oh my God! So, but Banff, no mosquitoes. The golf courses in Banff, absolutely stunning. What's it called? Canmore,
20: okay.
21: Which is just south of Banff, absolutely stunning. Jasper's worth a daytime trip visit. Make sure you bring your mosquito gear.
20: Love it. All right. Well, let's get into our retirement gear here today, Mike. And what we're going to talk a little bit about is a headline that I read that I thought was pretty interesting. And I go through the headlines and one catches my eye. And this was in CNBC, and it says, "How to Stay Invested Without Getting Destroyed."
21: Okay. Oh, yeah.
20: I'm in.
21: That sounds like a good plan. Sounds like a wonderful plan.
20: All right. So this is what the article said. This is a quote from the article. If you have the guaranteed income that you need coming in every month, like a pension, social security, annuity payment that we talk about all the time, it takes a lot of the guessing game out of the stock market. And so you talk about that all the time. You say, if I can get the income right, some of these worries about running out of money in the stock market and all that risk, some of that just kind of goes away. So this kind of feeds right into what you
1: guys say every single week?
21: Well, obviously we have a problem because they use the word annuity, right? So you can't say annuity because annuity is a bad word. And, you know, there's those people that just, you know, just say, I hate annuities and you should too, right? Mm-hmm. So the absolute truth is that most people worry about the stock market because they need to make sure that the money that they have is going to last them through retirement. And, you know, we're living longer, believe it or not. And for those of us that end up living longer, our greatest fear, yes, running out of money, but we're running out of money because of the medical side that comes into play at the end, right? So when you're creating your plan in the first place, you need to have a plan that's going to accommodate the longevity potential. And I hear people, oh, I'm not going to live that long. Well, better to have the money and not need it than need it and not have it, right? We don't want to die with $1 billion, but we don't want to die at 85 and not have any money, right? So, I mean, live to 95, but run out of money at 85. That's a problematic problem as well. So the first step is to create that plan that does as much as it possibly can to ensure that you never run out of money. And quite frankly, if you have a plan in place, if you're working with an advisor now and they have not been able to sit down and show you how the income is going to last through age 95, you need to pick up the phone and give us a call. Give us a call at 866-597-1040, 866-597-1040. Sit down with Ryan, myself, Andrew, Lawrence, Catherine, the whole team here at ProStatus, and we will show you how to create income streams that you're not going to outlive. We're going to talk to you about how much risk you're taking. We're going to talk about fees. We're going to talk about long-term care, estate planning, and taxes. So important, even today, pick up the phone, 866-597-1040.
1: You know, you heard Mike say it a lot of times. You heard Ryan say it a lot of times. The number one fear out there is running out of money. But what Mike has just kind of shown you is if you have that fear in your life, there's a very good possibility that your money is just simply at too much risk. You don't have that income locked down that we talk about every single week. Let's get that for you. If you've saved $500,000 or more for retirement, and when you add everything up, 401ks and Roths and all that you've done, I'll bet it is, and probably even more. That's where you're going to see the power of this kind of planning really kick in, have the income planning and the tax planning going together. And we're going to talk more about taxes in our next segment. 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Here's the number once again. It's 866-597-1040. 866-597-1040. That starts a conversation. 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Well, there's a lot of people that look at the stock market and they go one step forward, two steps back. 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
12: 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Between the beltways on 95 northbound, in Laurel, slow from 216 to 100. Southbound side of 95 is jammed up from 100 to 175. Onto the BW Parkway, on the northbound side in Jessup, jammed in between 32 to 175. In southbound BW Parkway in Jessup is slow from 32 to 198. A bent tie rod can quickly bring a drive to a halt. 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
1: 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Mike Kinnett is here with us today, and we're talking through some of the issues of planning for retirement. And when it comes to that stock market, we just talked about it an awful lot, the ups and the downs. Maybe you're one of those people, I know you're out there, who keep track of all that. And at the end of the year, you know, I made 6.7% without fees. Okay, good for you. But what you might not be looking at is the one step forward, but the two steps back, and it's not necessarily...
21: Hate that, Dan.
1: It is taxes. You may be falling behind in taxes because taxes are taking money away from your bottom line. There's an article in Forbes that says this: taxes are invisible. The market gives and the tax code takes away. At the end of the article, it says this: do you have an advisor who is paying attention to this? And Mike, this is exactly what we talk about every single week. Is your advisor not just looking at investments, but also looking at taxes and legacy planning and all the other aspects of retirement? Because if you miss those, you're missing a lot.
21: Well, and that's the lip service that my industry gives to people, right? I see advertisement all the time about tax stuff. I mean, you know, Ryan and I have become mentors and provide guidance to lots of firms across the country. I mean, I've dealt with 30 or 40 different firms across the country, helping them understand how to implement tax planning into their practice. And it's amazing, not just the guys I've worked with to help them actually do tax planning, but just across the board, I see this stuff all the time about taxes. Tax planning is so important. And then when you sit down with a tax advisor, they do that. Do you remember that old TV show? You and I are old enough to remember this. What was it? The Freddie Prinze and Jack Albert. Chico and the Man.
1: There you go. Yeah.
21: Chico and the Man, right? I mean, being long time ago, and the late Freddie Prinze, he was this incredible mechanic, right? Just like you might have an incredible financial advisor, incredible mechanic. But when Jack Albert would ask him, cranky old man who owned the shop, when he would ask him to do anything else but work on a car, work on an engine, you know, Chico would say, you know, that's not my job, man. His accent, his Puerto Rican accent is not my job, man.
1: Yeah.
21: But that's what this industry tells people, that they give us lip service about how important taxes are, and then tell you to go talk to your tax guy about it. Go talk to your CPA. Go talk to your H&R Block. Go talk to, you know, your whoever is doing your taxes. And for Ryan and myself and our team, you know, it just absolutely blows our mind that somebody can give you investment advice and not understand the tax implications of that very tax investment advice that they're giving. I mean, how can I tell you? Think about this for just a minute. If you went to an advisor and he said, look, I'm going to put you in an investment that, you know, you're going to make 10% per year, you might say, oh, that's a great investment. I want to do that. And if in the next words, if the next words that came out of his mouth, but yeah, every year that you make money, we're going to give 30 to 40% of it to the government. Would you question that investment?
1: Yeah.
21: I mean, maybe still want the 10% and, you know, after taxes, 4-6% is fine. Maybe that's okay. But would you want to know that you're losing 20, 30 to 40% for taxes? And here's the crazy part. Taxes. And this has gone through the courts. Taxes, believe it or not, are optional. Now, I'm not saying that you could opt to just not pay taxes. Wesley Snipes, people gone to prison for that. I'm not suggesting that. And, you know, we always hear it all that time, you know, well, how will they know? I don't know how they get caught, but here's what I always advise people that want to cheat the tax man. When you're in prison, you ask the guy next to you how he got caught. That's probably how you got caught, right? But having said that, taxes are 100% optional. You get to opt in to how you allocate your money to create the most tax efficient income you can possibly have. And, you know, if your income needs are $100, $150,000 a year, Ryan and I and our team can show you, for most of you, we can't do it for everybody. I mean, if your income is $100,000 a year, $150,000 a year, because you're in a CSRS pension and you're getting $150,000 from your pension, I can't make you tax free. But you know what? For everybody else, if your income, you know, $150,000, $200,000, we have a client that's interesting. She was an audiologist out of Florida, one of our Florida clients. And she'd been watching us on TV for a long time, and she finally came in and sat down and wanted to talk about how to create these income streams, how to create this tax-free income. And she had amassed a pretty big wealth. I mean, she was very, very comfortable. And she had four or five different advisors that she was working with, and I don't know, she had somewhere north of $8 million. And so very, very comfortable. And she had inherited some stocks from mom and dad when they died, and part of her portfolio was $2 million in treasuries. Right. So she had some treasuries that were tax free in theory at the state level. Well, she lived in Florida, so who cares? So that didn't really help her there. But she needed about $700,000 a year income to live on. And we sat down with her, and she was paying $200,000 to $300,000 a year in taxes every year because of taking money out of accounts and such. And she had a practice that she was selling. There was a building, there was the value of the business, and these accountants and all these people, she was paying way too much in taxes, hundreds of thousands of dollars a year in taxes. And it took me over a year showing her over and over again and educating her on how tax planning actually worked, because it was counterintuitive, because none of the other advisors were sharing this information. They would say, go talk to your CPA, and your CPA would say, okay, here's your tax bill, come talk to me later, but later never got around to it because they were always so busy, the CPA, and when finally tax season's done in, you know, October-ish, November, they're gone for December because they're so exhausted, and January, they're playing catch up, and January's too late. So she was always paying too much in taxes, which is what we see with everybody who walks in the door. They're always paying too much in taxes. It took us a total of probably about six, almost 7 years to get her to this point. But we now have her that in 2025, when we filed this last tax return, when we, you know, we did our presentation, her tax rate on just over $700,000 of income is just under $1,000 of income tax.
1: Wow.
21: Now, you think about that. In your mind's eye, $700,000 income, well, that's the 35% plus 3.5. I mean, that, you're paying almost 40% taxes on that. We got it down to basically, I don't want to say zero because it's not zero, but heck, I'm not sure, you know, that's a whole lot less than zero, mm-hmm. and a whole lot more than zero, right? So, and what it takes is working with a team that actually practices what they preach. It's, we don't talk about how important tax planning is. We actually do tax planning. We sit down and show you how to tax planning. Just today, before I got on this radio show, we were doing a conference call with somebody that their advisor had in them converting. And they were selling in one account and buying in another account, and they were selling evenly across the board, right? So they were selling a little bit of everything of their portfolio and just moving it into the Roth. And it sounded all well and good, but when we looked at his portfolio, he had bought a bunch of SpaceX. Well, SpaceX is down, I don't know, 30 or 40% from when he bought it.
1: Mm-hmm.
21: Well, we just transferred over a bunch of SpaceX into his new account. We didn't sell anything, so there were no ticket charges, but we just transferred the SpaceX over at this lower price point. We got to send over a crap ton more than he would have otherwise because SpaceX is down 30%. And SpaceX will come back, I don't know when, next week, next month, 10 years, whatever it is. SpaceX is going to pop at some point. and he'll have it all inside his Roth. But it started because he picked up the phone and gave us a call at 866-597-1040, 866-597-1040. Sit down with Ryan, myself, and our team. We will show you how to create income streams that you will never outlive. We're going to talk to you about fees. We're going to talk to you about risk. We're going to talk to you about long-term care, estate planning, and taxes. Stop intentionally or negligently losing 20 to 30% of your income every year to taxes. Pick up the phone, 866-597-1040.
1: 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Here's the number. It's 866-597-1040. 866-597-1040. 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
12: 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DW Parkway southbound at Jessup slow from 32 to 198. Eastbound 100 is stop and go between 95 and the Mark station at Dorsey. Now to 97 northbound in Parole. It's slow coming off from Route 50 to Generals Highway. And eastbound Route 50 is stop and go between 450 and the Bay Bridge. A bent tie rod can quickly bring a drive to a halt. 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
13: Your Weather Authority forecast. Temperatures will drop to the low 70s tonight under partly cloudy skies. A stray shower or storm is possible. Highs will rise to the upper 80s and low 90s for another hot day tomorrow. There is the chance of afternoon showers or storms, but the day won't be a washout. Skies will be partly cloudy otherwise. We'll have plenty of sunshine on Sunday with highs in the low 90s. We'll reach the mid-90s, staying nice and dry through Monday. From the Weather Authority Storm Center, I'm meteorologist Jasmine Lomax for Talk Radio 680 WCBM.
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1: 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My name is Randy Cook, and each week I sit down with the team and we talk about getting into retirement. Who are you choosing to help you with retirement? What are you worried about when it comes to retirement? Why are we worried about it? Because all you have to do is sit down and start to go through it and do a little math, and maybe we can get rid of some of those concerns. Mike Kinnett is here. What we're going to talk a little bit about is a headline that I read that I thought was pretty interesting, and I go through the headlines and one catches my eye, and this was in CNBC, and it says, how to stay invested without getting destroyed.
21: Okay.
9: Oh, yeah.
21: I'm in. That sounds like a good plan. Sounds like a wonderful plan.
1: All right. So this is what the article said. This is a quote from the article. If you have the guaranteed income that you need coming in every month, like a pension, Social Security, annuity payment that we talk about all the time, it takes a lot of the guessing game out of the stock market. And so you talk about that all the time. You say, if I can get the income right, some of these worries about running out of money in the stock market and all that risk, some of that just kind of goes away. So this kind of feeds right into what you guys say every single week.
21: Well, obviously we have a problem because they use the word annuity, right? So you can't say annuity because annuity is a bad word. And, there's those people that just say, I hate annuities and you should too, right? Mm-hmm. So the absolute truth is that most people worry about the stock market because they need to make sure that the money that they have is going to last them through retirement. And, we're living longer, believe it or not. And for those of us that end up living longer, our greatest fear, yes, running out of money, but we're running out of money because of the medical side that comes into play at the end, right? So when you're creating your plan in the first place, you need to have a plan that's going to accommodate the longevity potential. And I hear people, oh, I'm not going to live that long. Well, better to have the money and not need it than need it and not have it, right? We don't want to die with $1 billion, but we don't want to die at 85 and not have any money, right? So, I mean, live to 95, but run out of money at 85. That's a problematic problem as well. So the first step is to create that plan that does as much as it possibly can to ensure that you never run out of money. And quite frankly, if you have a plan in place, if you're working with an advisor now and they have not been able to sit down and show you how the income is going to last through age 95, you need to pick up the phone and give us a call. Give us a call at 866-597-1040, 866-597-1040. Sit down with Ryan, myself, Andrew, Lawrence, Catherine, the whole team here at ProStatus, and we will show you how to create income streams that you're not going to outlive. We're going to talk to you about how much risk you're taking. We're going to talk about fees. We're going to talk about long-term care, estate planning, and taxes, taxes, taxes. So important. Even today, pick up the phone, 866-597-1040.
1: So one of the things that you say, Mike, all the time is we're going to take the least amount of money that we can to get you the most income that we can in retirement. And I mean, we all love a sale. We all love a bargain. We all love getting the most that we possibly can for our money. So that probably is something that we should talk about is people come in with $500,000, $750,000, $1 million or more. How much do I need to set aside to give me this income that you talk about all the time so that I don't have to worry about the stock market? How do you come to that formula?
21: Well, I mean, that's exactly part of what creating that plan is all about, right? You know, as a phase two fiduciary, and what we're talking about there, the person who helped you accumulate money, be it yourself or advisors, all great. They might have done a great job for you. You have this nest egg. And once you start to create the plan, we need to start thinking about not just growing it, but how to protect and preserve it, how to be tax efficient, how to distribute it efficiently, not only to yourself, but to the next generation. And that's what a phase two fiduciary does. And so we had clients come in recently. They came in from the radio show, and they were coming out of Timonium area, and you know, he worked for Johns Hopkins. She was a retired Towson school teacher, so you know, they had nice little pensions going on, but they had a gap. They had a shortage, and they had saved money in Tia Craft, and they had saved money in the Maryland retirement system, and they'd saved money outside, so they had a nice little nest egg. And for them, they wanted to make sure they were never going to run out of money, and they were trying to replace 100% of their income. So yes, they had some Social Security, yes, they had their pensions, but they were still substantially short. And what we did in our plan is we sat down with them and we showed them, look, you have really three approaches that you can do this with. And any good plan from my perspective should have multiple options on how you're going to create that income stream that you're short of, right? I mean, if you need $1,000 a month and you get $300 from a pension and you get, you know, $400 from Social Security, that leaves $300 shortage. So whatever your shortage percentage is, you want to create the income stream that's going to gap that coverage, right? That we're going to be able to cover that gap. We want to make sure that we're not short every month. But we also want as much flexibility. And we know that any money that we need to earmark for income cannot be used for anything else but income, right? You hear that 5% rule, that 4% rule. Well, the 4% rule, 5% rule assumes you never touch the principal in the first place. You just take 3 or 4% or 5% out, whatever the magic number is for you. You just take a percentage out. So for us, we want to look at what are our options. If our bogey, whatever our bogey is, let's say we need an extra $10,000 a month. Let's say we need an extra $1,000 a month. Whatever that bogey is, we can take income from a stock market portfolio. And when we take a percentage out, sometimes we have to take a bigger percentage out because what we actually need is $1,000 a month. We don't need a percentage. We need $1,000 a month. So if I have a nest egg that can produce $1,000 a month at a 4% return, you know, taking 4% out, that's great. But if that nest egg drops by 50% because the market goes down, now I have to take a larger percentage out to still come up with my same $1,000, right? So that's one option. And if the stock market goes up, our percentage gets smaller. But typically what happens when the stock market goes up, we want to spend a little bit more because the honey-do list, the round-to list, the bucket list, whatever it happens to be. So that's one option. We could take it from the stock market with all the ups and downs, and we retain the risk of running out of money, right? If the stock market goes up a bazillion percent over your lifetime, you have a bunch of money left over. But if the stock market drops, you know, like in 2000 to 2008, I mean, the stock market dropped 10 to 20% in 2000, 10 to 20% in 2001, again in 2002. Yeah, 3, 4, 5, 6, 7, volatile, some up, some down. But 2008, the market's dropped, you know, 30, 40, 50%. So if you retired in 2000 and you're taking 5% of your portfolio out, by the time you get to 2009, you're in a world of trouble, mm-hmm. right? I mean, especially if you're taking 5% out to produce the income that you need, you're in a world of trouble. You can't take out the income. You can still take 5% out, but now instead of taking 5% of $1 million, you're taking 5% of, you know, 400.
1: Mm-hmm.
21: That's a problem. So retain the risk. That's an option. A second option is still retaining the risk, especially over the last decade or so, as we've seen what bonds have done, right? And so there's always been that idea that maybe you just invest your money in CDs and bonds, things that produce interest rates. Yes, they feel safer, but what you're doing is you're, how's that old saying, go broke safely, right? Yeah. You run out of money safely. Mm-hmm. And that's a problem because, you know, bonds in general, when you look at the big overall bond market, the aggregate bond market, for what's considered investment grade bonds, safe bonds, you know, grade A, grade, you know, triple Bs, that stuff, things that are considered investment grade safe. They've averaged about 1 to 1.5% per year for the last decade or so. And in 2022, they actually lost money. So maybe not as safe. Evidently, you are retaining risk. But that's a number. There's a magic number. You could put X amount into bonds to produce X amount at this interest rate, and you assume it's going to work, and you assume you won't run out of money, and you assume all the risk. You can do the same thing with the stock market. You can assume the stock market's going to do over time, fine over time, and I think it will. But you can assume the stock market will do fine over time. You can assume you can take out 4 or 5% as a number, and then you assume the risk. Or you can use an annuity. And an annuity, you're transferring the risk, right? You're giving money to an insurance company. Absolutely. And you're locking your money up for whatever the terms of agreement is. But we've already established that any money you put into an income stream, you can't really touch anyways, because if you take out more than you're supposed to, you no longer got your income stream. Same thing's true with an annuity. You can put your money into an annuity, and, you know, just like if you put your money into the stock market a year from now, what's it worth? Well, I don't know. Well, if I put my money into an annuity a year from now, if I take it out, if there's a 10% penalty, I know my annuity is worth 90% of what I put in. I don't know what it's worth in the stock market, probably more. And certainly the stock market doesn't have a built-in loss, right? It doesn't automatically lose money if you take too much out. But an annuity automatically loses money if you take too much out, that penalty that they have, that surrender charge, because they're guaranteeing you that if you follow their rules, you're never going to run out of money. So you can put money into an annuity, transfer the risk to an insurance company, and typically when you need money from an annuity, you're putting less money into the annuity than's required from the stock market or bond. And when you do that, because you transfer the risk to the annuity company, it allows you more flexibility with your money left over. And so if you want to see what that looks like, if you want to see how it actually applies to you, you pick up the phone and give us a call at 866-597-1040, 866-597-1040. Sit down with Ryan, myself, and our team, and we will show you how to create income streams that you'll never outlive. We'll talk to you about how much risk you're taking, the fees you're paying, long-term care, estate planning, taxes. But the most important thing is to pick up the phone, give us a call, and get a plan created. I cannot stress enough, fail to plan, plan to fail. That's why planning is so important to phase two fiduciaries, because we want to make sure that we have everything in place so that you can have the retirement you've always envisioned, so you can choose whether you want to retain the risk of running out of money in retirement, so you can choose how much stress you actually want to have during retirement. Pick up the phone, 866-597-1040, 866-597-1040.
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9: 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On the inner loop of the Beltway in Catonsville, traffic is slow from Baltimore National Pike to Security Boulevard. Inner loop of the Beltway in Ruxton is stop and go from Green Spring Avenue to the JFX. Now in Rosedale on the inner loop, you'll find that slow from 702 to Eastern Boulevard. And the outer loop of the Beltway in Hillthorpe, jammed up between 895 and the BW Parkway. A failed strut can turn any drive into a rough ride. 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
20: 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My name is Randy Cook, and each week we sit down here and talk through some of the issues of retirement. Mike Kinnett is here today, and we're going to talk through Social Security a little bit, because that is a big concern for a lot of people, and there's a lot of decisions to be made there, and that's where we're going in right now. Because sometimes, Mike, you know, we have our AskMikeRadio.com. People can ask questions of you, and we'll put them right here on the radio. So if people want to use that, if you go to our YouTube channel, there's comment boxes there. You can ask a question there. We'll handle it right here on the radio as well. But that's kind of what we have here, is a guy who writes into an advisor column, and he calls himself the Social Security soothsayer. And he says, I've got this figured out. I don't know why people take Social Security or don't take their Social Security early. He says three things. You don't know how long you're going to live. You know this program is in trouble, and all the solutions involve cutting back benefits. So take your benefit now. So the advisor who was on the other end of this said, yeah, you know, you're right. But you actually, in another way, you're not right. So Social Security, talk to me about the decision-making process and what goes into it for you.
21: Well, Social Security used to be a lot of fun to do Social Security planning. And back when I first started this, you know, started doing this in the 90s, there were literally hundreds and hundreds and hundreds of iterations. I mean, I can remember back in the day, back under the Reagan administration, what we would do is we would have you take Social Security at 62. Yeah, it was a reduced amount. Absolutely. We'd have you take it at 62. Now think about this. This is in the 90s where you could throw a stick at the, you know, you could throw a dart at the Wall Street Journal and make 20%, 30%, 40%, 50%, right? Mm-hmm. So we would take those monthly payments, put them in the stock market, make 10%, 20%, 30%, whatever we made, it would grow. And we'd get those payments every month. And every month we'd stick them in the stock market. And then at age 70, we would go to Social Security and say, you know what, we changed our mind. We're going to pay you back everything you paid us. Now, it was a loan, but we don't have to pay you interest. So we're not going to pay you any interest on the money you gave us. We're just going to give it all back to you. And what we're going to also do is when we pay it back to you, we're going to take a tax write-off on our tax return for paying it back to you, right? Mm-hmm. So it's a pretty sweet deal. We get a tax write-off for paying you back. You gave us the money tax, you know, interest-free. Kind of like when we pay taxes, we're giving them our money. And then when we get a refund, they give us our money back, but don't pay interest on it. Same idea, right?
20: Got it.
21: So, and then, but we would have all this money left over from the investments, right? So that was really cool. But then, yeah, they took that away from us.
20: I was going to say, how long did that last?
21: Yeah, that one away from us. And then we had some really cool things, you know. So when they passed the initial Bush tax cuts back in, you know, early 2000s, they took that away from us. And so under Bush, we had still some fun stuff. We could still do things. And we would claim mine as the husband. I would claim mine because traditionally, you know, men today that are, you know, 60, 70 years old, you know, historically they made more money than their spouses. Mm-hmm. So we would claim the man's amount, then stop. When we claimed the man's amount, we would turn it on for a day, then turn it off, claim the wife so she could get 50% of it, and we would let his continue to grow, right? So we would immediately get half of his for her, and then we would let his continue to grow. Well, that was a beautiful thing. We could play with that. It was sick what we could do, and we would let hers continue to grow, so we would get half of his for, you know, 6, 7, 8 years, then stop half of his, and the wife would take 100% of hers, which is typically 25 to 50% more than the husband's, and then we would turn the husband's back on again at age 70. So it was so much fun. There were literally hundreds of iterations, and we could do all this science. I mean, all this analytical stuff. It was very, very cool. And then when they extended, you know, when Obama worked out the extension of the Bush tax cuts, he had to give that away. They took that away from us.
20: Taking all your fun away, Mike.
21: Yeah, they're taking all the fun away. So to some extent, the guy who wrote in about Social Security, he's got it all figured out. He's right. There's really three main issues. When are you going to die? Mm-hmm. Well, what's your income needs? And are you worried about the solvency of Social Security? Mm-hmm. Well, people who get Social Security vote. And because they vote, it's my belief, obviously it's just my opinion, when Congress finally gets the cojones to actually do something about Social Security, they're going to screw the 30 and 40 and 50 year olds, not the 60 and 70 year olds who are already relying on Social Security. Mm-hmm. I mean, it's just not going to happen. I don't believe it'll happen, you know. So I think that's part of the solution to am I afraid it's insolvent. So that's one piece of the puzzle. Now, it doesn't mean it's 100% true, but that's just the way I look at it. But I don't know how old I'm going to live to. You know, in my side of the family, nobody has ever lived into their 70s.

0: And I mean, she has relatives that are 100, 105 years old. So my wife has longevity. So in our situation, I made the decision to wait to take Social Security until I'm 70 to get the biggest bang for the buck. Now, is that necessarily the most beneficial thing for me personally? No. But it's more beneficial for my wife because I have been the primary breadwinner and my Social Security is more than twice as much as hers. So I want her to step into mine because when I pass away first, she loses hers. Now, the fact is that gentleman who, you know, said he's got it all figured out, he's right. If you take it at 70, if you wait to 70 and you don't make it to 81, you left money on the table. You took it too early. If you took it at 62 and you live past 71, you took it too early. You didn't get as much as you should. So I don't know how he says, I have it worked out. The only way you could have that worked out is by knowing exactly when you're going to die, right? And knowing exactly what's going to happen in the markets. Well, the reality is that if you want to take money out of the stock market to live on and wait to take Social Security, what happens to your nest egg for your legacy? Can you afford to retire today without taking Social Security? We were sitting down just the other day. The couple want $14,000 a month. And they also want to wait till they're 70 to get Social Security. Well, those two things don't work. Mm-hmm. I just couldn't make them. I couldn't get them to age 95. For us, when we plan, we always kill you off on paper at 95. And one of my employees says he knows people in Brooklyn who can help if that becomes problematic. So we can make sure 95 works. We can make that happen. So I could not make $14,000 with their nest egg and waiting to 70. I couldn't do it. But what I could do is by taking it 67, I could get them to 94. I could get her to 95, but she was older and she was comfortable with him running out at 94. They still had the value of their house. So push comes to shove. They could always tap into the value of the house if they needed it. So my point with this is that it is all a planning and it's all planning on an individual basis. The I have this figured out as a one size fits all solution. And the, you know, the advisor who responded said, yeah, but that advisor is 100% correct. Mm-hmm. There are still so many different iterations. When I showed them, look, if you take it at 67, you run out of money basically at 95. They didn't like the idea that they didn't have a nest egg. And I was like, well, this is a cake and eat it too syndrome. You made the choices. You got to where you are. You know, you came to a phase two fiduciary for a reason. I'm showing you what you can do. What your other advisor told you, yeah, maybe that's whatever he said is what he said. I am telling you, here's what the numbers look like. I look at things differently. I'm looking at your legacy. I'm looking at your tax bill. And by the way, them doing Roth conversions made perfect sense for them because without Roth conversions, they ran out of money. Even waiting, even taking it at 67 and dying at 95, they ran out of money even earlier. Keeping the 14,000, age 67, they ran out of money earlier because they didn't do Roth conversions. Now, fortunately, I mean, these guys were 59 and 63, I think, so, or 62, 59 and 62. So we had a little bit of wiggle room on Roth conversions and how we were going to pay for them. But all those things, the point of this is all those things come into play. And, you know, when the guy says, I have a solution and because there's only real three things. And so you should just take it early. That's like a traditional financial planner. I have one solution fits everybody, right? That's what a phase one does. He has a, you know, one size approach for everybody. Fling it against the wall. Hope it works. We're going to take as much risk as necessary. The market's going to grow over time. Yeah. All those things are true unless they don't. Right? If they don't work, they don't work and you're in real trouble.
1: Well, you've laid out so many different paths here. I know that people think that, you know, do I take it at 65? Do I take it at 66? Do I take it at 67? Do I wait till 70? And that's what we think. But you have laid out here that there's so many other things to think about as well.
0: That's exactly right.
1: I heard somebody say once, you can pass along your 401k. You can't pass along your Social Security. So they were
0: And you know what? That's not entirely true, Randy.
1: Okay.
0: Evidently, I think the number's still correct. I'm not 100% sure because I heard a rumor that they changed it, but I haven't seen it. So I'm going to use what could possibly be an outdated number.
1: Okay.
0: When you pass away, you do get to leave a legacy from your Social Security to your heirs, your wife or children, as the case may be. It is a whopping $250.
1: Woo-woo!
0: So there you go. We got a legacy going on. We have a legacy. That legacy can almost pay for a funeral, right? Or at least a cup of coffee. At least a cup of coffee for the people who attend. But, you know, to your point, and that was part of the conversation that I had with this couple. You know, it come from us from our Towson office, actually, and they come to Hanover to sit down and talk to us. But they were happy that we could kind of figure out the income by taking it early, by taking Social Security at 67. That was great. We got to keep the 14,000, but there wasn't any money left at the end. Mm-hmm. And that's the legacy plan of it, right? That's part of the legacy problem. And so you're

0: Right. There is no 401k. There's the 401k or your investments can go to your heirs. Social Security, I'm sorry, I know I joked around about $250, but $250 is not a legacy.
1: Right.
0: I mean, you know, it's not a legacy. And it may help somebody get through a bad month, but it's not going to change their lives. Right. And the legacy can't. So you're right. That's all part of why having an actual plan in place with a phase two fiduciary who understands income planning. Do you retain the risk or transfer the risk? When do you claim Social Security? Do you take the lump sum pension or do you take the pension itself? I mean, those are options.
1: If you were sitting down at the table and you figured out that your investment plan, your tax plan, your Social Security plan, your legacy plan all worked in tandem, that would be a great day, and that's not what you get everywhere, but that is what you will get at ProStatus Financial. Give Mike and the team a call. Let's sit down and talk through your details, your questions, your concerns about your retirement. Here's the number, 866-597-1040. 866-597-1040. 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Mike, that is all the time that we have on the show for today. I'll give you the last word on this one.
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2: News this hour from Town Hall. I'm Keith Peters in Washington. The Senate has passed a new Russian sanctions bill.
3: Minority Leader Chuck Schumer pointed out this is the work of the late Senator Lindsey Graham.
4: The Russian sanction bill will make it clear to Moscow that America will back Ukraine to the hilt.
3: Graham's sister, Darlene, now holds his seat in the Senate.
5: This legislation hits Putin where it hurts.
3: The bipartisan bill would penalize countries that continue to buy Russian oil, gas, and other exports to deprive President Vladimir Putin of revenues fueling the war. It comes after Ukrainian President Volodymyr Zelensky visited the Capitol hours after Lindsey Graham's funeral. Ed Donahue, Washington.
2: The clock is ticking this Friday on Capitol Hill as Senator look to wrap up a list of line items.
6: Before senators head home for the next 5 weeks, they're trying to get things done on Capitol Hill. One of the top priorities of the president, getting the Save America Act across the finish line. Also a top priority, getting Todd Blanche approved as Attorney General. Alaska's Lisa Murkowski saying she will not be voting for him, but Louisiana's Bill Cassidy says he is a yes. If confirmed, one of Blanche's first decisions will be whether to prosecute former NIH Director Anthony Fauci.
2: That's correspondent Laura Winters reporting. Pakistan, Turkey, and Saudi Arabia have signed a mutual defense agreement. The deal means an armed attack on one is considered an attack on all. It was signed Friday during a meeting in Saudi Arabia. The agreement aims to strengthen collective deterrence against aggression. Meanwhile, Iran-backed Houthi rebels have increased attacks on Saudi-linked targets. On Wall Street, a good day as the Dow was up by 151 points. The Nasdaq rose 342. The S&P 500 advanced 47. More at townhall.com.
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2: The Federal Aviation Administration has ordered inspections for hundreds of Boeing planes.
9: This follows reports of cracks in some older models. The rule applies to certain Boeing 737 MAX models and takes effect September 10th. The FAA estimates this covers 471 planes. So far, no cracks have been found in these specific MAX models. However, the FAA received reports of cracks in older 737 planes. Boeing says it has been working with operators on this issue for 6 years and has already initiated its own inspections. The company supports the FAA's latest directive. John Scott reporting.
2: Immigration and Customs Enforcement is moving to equip officers with body cameras in the next 2 months, but the public should not expect to quickly see footage of every critical incident. News and analysis at townhall.com. From Washington, I'm Keith Peters. Farmers near Kenya's famous Amboseli National Park are disputing that cyanide from their tomatoes killed 15 park elephants.
10: Farmer Elvis Mukai says he's farmed on the edge of the park for 20 years and says he's never heard of farmers poisoning wildlife. He says his own livestock feeds on the tomatoes, so if they had contained poisoned pesticide, his cows and goats would have died as well. Isaac Lekulu, the head of veterinary services at Kenya Wildlife Service, says preliminary tests show the elephants became paralyzed, had difficulty breathing, and then went down.
11: It could tell you that their cardiopulmonary system was affected. The test results had detected some presence of cyanide.
10: I'm Donna Water.
2: Kenya has until recently been widely recognized for rebuilding its elephant population from historic lows to more than 36,000 individuals by reducing poaching. More at Town Hall.
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12: Your weather authority forecast. Temperatures will drop to the low 70s tonight under partly cloudy skies. A stray shower or storm is possible. Highs will rise to the upper 80s and low 90s for another hot day tomorrow. There is the chance of afternoon showers or storms, but the day won't be a washout. Skies will be partly cloudy otherwise. We'll have plenty of sunshine on Sunday with highs in the low 90s. We'll reach the mid-90s, staying nice and dry through Monday. From the Weather Authority Storm Center, I'm meteorologist Jasmine Lomax for Talk Radio 680 WCVM.
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16: It's the Alex Marlowe Show. I'm glad you're here. We got a ton to do today. I've got a ton of Abdul El-Sayed and the Democrats having to own him, take ownership over him, and all of his friends who think America deserved 9/11. I've got some hilarious WNBA content, though we're going to have to negotiate about the W. We're not sure about the W anymore. May need to put an extra T or a pregnant man emoji in the name of the league. I think we're going to have to do that to make sure things are clear. And also, we've got a lot of stuff on the White House ballroom that's coming up, some updates on some political appointments from Trump. But we'll start with the jobs data. U.S. economy unexpectedly lost 23,000 jobs in July. This is one of the most complicated jobs reports that I've come across, and I was definitely doing some calisthenics for my brain this morning, trying to figure out everything with John Carney, our economic and finance editor at Breitbart News. We'll have big write-ups for you, and we'll do an extra podcast over at Breitbart.com for that, for our premium members, breaking down the stuff we're seeing in this. But overall, recall, I brought this up on the show in the past, with the new way the economy is done, where we're not as focused on low-wage employment that is not very sticky. We're focused much more on trying to create some sort of a manufacturing boom. We're focused on high-end blue-collar to white-collar work for people. It was natural that given the fact we're cracking down on the border, we were going to see lower job growth. And the fact that the government is trying to cut jobs as soon as they can and quickly, they have a mandate not to add jobs. And I make this point a lot living out in California. The point of when you're in a blue state, the point of government jobs is to create the job. When you're in a red state or you've a conservative Republican president, then the point of a government job is to get work done and then you can leave the job. So like in California, that's why we don't get the high speed rail. That's why our freeways don't get fixed, is because once those freeways get fixed, and again, I've lived in the same area for now 5 years, there's been construction on the local highway the entire time, and it'll never get done. Because once that gets done, then those jobs go away, and neither the mayor or the governor want that to happen. So that's how it goes. And so that's the nature of things. So Trump has got a different approach. He's got a mandate to cut jobs, take jobs out. So the government sector has been losing jobs steadily, and they did again this month. But one thing that's interesting is the prognosticators overemphasized the jobs, overestimated, which I haven't seen this in a very long time, but 100,000 fewer jobs than predicted. There was anticipated a gain of 88,000, which would have been phenomenal. And then we ended up seeing a loss of 23,000. But unemployment, which was predicted to hold steady at an already low 4.2%,
17: fell to 4.1%, which is pretty much ideal. Any lower than that, and we're definitely going to see the Fed hike rates, and they'll be concerned that there actually is perhaps overemployment. And that has its own economic consequences that I don't need to get into too much detail, get pretty nerdy on the show. And then we also had revisions of prior months where a lot of recent job gains got revised down as well, and yet the unemployment rate fell. And why is this? It's because the workforce is shrinking, and that means that people who are working or looking for work tick down substantially. And this is not entirely a bad thing, because why is this happening? First of all, it's deportations and self-deportations. A lot of people who have been hanging out have been here illegally, and they know their time is winding down. They know that the Trump administration's got to focus on deportations. They need to try to ramp those up. And it's interesting because you connect that to the way Mark Wayne Mullen was talking earlier in the week. I played cuts of him on two different shows, speaking very softly about immigration. I just wonder what was known, what data was being shared when he was trying to soften the messaging, trying to lower the heat when it comes to the way we're talking about immigration in this country. But people who are here illegally are just dropping out, just flat out. And employers are a lot less likely to hire people who are here illegally because they know that it's anathema to what the president stands for, what he's trying to do, and what there's a lot of momentum heading into the election year for the president to report a bunch of deportations and a bunch of crackdowns on illegals working here. So that's a major thing. Government jobs fell as usual, and they fell 53,000. 53,000 public sector jobs are gone. That's a positive. Private sector payrolls rose 30,000, which is kind of low, but not horrible given what I said earlier, because a lot of those jobs were added in construction and manufacturing. And this is a durable good manufacturing in particular. Huge boom. We're seeing a manufacturing renaissance in this country, and a lot of it can be tied directly to the One Big Beautiful Bill. So manufacturing output also very high in data. Manufacturing employment up. And this all defied expectations. So we defy expectations in the positive with manufacturing, but I guess in the negative with total jobs. But how negative is it if a lot of this is because of people self-deporting and with people who are in government jobs who are getting axed from payrolls? So it really is a complicated, interesting thing, but it's not nearly as gloomy as you're going to get from the establishment media today, with a lot of pretty interesting stuff in it. Lower immigration, rising retirements, which is just a reality. It's not a positive or a negative. It's just the fact that people are retiring because people are getting older, because we have the best medicine in the world and people are living and that sort of thing. That causes unemployment to basically hold steady or tick down just a touch, which is not as awful as it might sound when you're talking about we're losing jobs. What are the jobs we're losing? We're losing a lot of low-wage jobs held by illegal aliens. We're losing government jobs. And the other thing, a lot of seasonal stuff from the World Cup. So the World Cup brought in tons and tons and tons of business, and that went away. So, and then some of the other catch-up stuff was, a lot of it was a lot of severe weather. That plays into some of this as well. So a complicated picture, and yet again, another headache for Trump, because the bottom line number or the top line number, not good, but as always, a lot more than meets the eye with the mainstream media. And so long as they keep, you know, exaggerating stuff like this, then it's fine with me, because it just gives me a lot of ways to differentiate my content here on the show and at Breitbart.com from what the establishment media is doing. But the headaches keep piling up for him. Just as we were getting on the air today, we learned an appeals court blocked Trump's ballroom yet again, which Trump, for whatever reason, is not laying this out. But they really don't want him to build a ballroom because they think it's excessive. They've already done the demolition. It's not overly expensive considering what our federal government is. But Trump is noting, finally, after I was aware of this information, because I talked to the president about it himself for 6 months, and I've been kind of talking about it on the show in broad terms because I feel like it's the right thing to do. But the president is noting this is a military installation. This is a place for the president to do essential military work. There is a bunker underneath whatever was in the East Wing before, which was not the most valuable parts of the White House, not the most essential, either historically or in terms of getting work done. And there was a bunker under there that was dated. He's updating the bunker, and the ballroom is a bonus. And the fact that people keep trying to kill him in, they tried to kill him at a ball this year, the White House Correspondents Association dinner. So they're going to make a state-of-the-art ballroom so that we can have state dinners, so we can have a safe environment for big events. And the president has a keen eye to this because he's an entertainer as well. So it is on budget and ahead of schedule, according to Trump. And the photo does not yet show a planned drone port that's there. There's a lot of steel that's been fabricated due to delivery for of certain high-end, high-tech stuff. Trump framed this as the best of the best, high-level defense, offense, and safety in Washington, D.C. for future presidents. He's only going to have it for a short time. One of the bizarre news stories, there's always Trump derangement, there's always hysteria. There's been a fair bit less this term due to the fact that Trump is a, due to the fact that the media, I think, really burned themselves out, just blowing it the last two election cycles with the lawfare after the second Trump campaign. And then, of course, all the way he was treated with the Russia collusion hoax in his first administration. So it's not quite as powerful as it once was. But the media will always find ways to be hysterical. Always. Always will find ways to be hysterical. The ballroom is the latest example. And now we got another lawfare judge stepping in and saying he can't build it. It's not just a ballroom. It's a military installation that's necessary in these very dangerous times. All right. One thing that's also very dangerous on an imminent basis is we keep murdering our young. We're doing it. We keep murdering it. Murdering babies. This summer is 3 years since the Dobbs decision, but the total number of abortions each year has only increased. Incredibly dark stuff. Telehealth and abortion pills in the mail are the reason why. It is cheaper, easier to access than previous options. Medication abortions now account for 60% of all abortions. The number is growing. It's going to grow. That's why preborn gives ultrasounds to girls and women. When a young woman sees her baby, hears her baby's heartbeat, it doubles the chance she'll choose life. $140 will give five mothers a free ultrasound. This means saved babies. Do the math. 280, that's 10 babies. $28 a month, that's a baby a month. All year long, less than a dollar a day. 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

0: right, let me mention a couple of things to you that are going on in the other content I'm creating on the show. I had a rare treat yesterday. I got to spend a half an hour with Dennis Prager, virtually, of course. And I know that you guys know my connection with Dennis, that I was a Dennis Prager listener long before I got into the news business myself. And I've been in the news business for 18 years. And then now I host the show that was his time slot for decades and decades. And he had this catastrophic injury, which has rendered him quadriplegic. But his mind is so sharp and he is so in tune with what's going on. And he is living, I would say, I don't want to say miserable. That's kind of a cheap word, but he's living a very challenging physical existence, but he's still incredibly sharp and we need to rely on his wisdom more than ever. And right now, PragerU, it's his birthday. So if you are not a PragerU donor, you should be, but this is a month where they do double the fundraising, so they have a match. So you guys should always donate to PragerU, PragerU.com for that. But I just want to tell you that next week I'll be putting out it's about a 35-minute conversation. We cover everything from Iran and Israel to his injury to God to envy versus covetousness to the socialist movement. It's unbelievable. It was just one of those things where I was welling up during various moments of it. And we have a real sincere rapport. So that's coming up for all of you on the show. I'm excited to do that. So that's why I recommend subscribing to my podcast, Alex Marlowe Show, Apple, Spotify, YouTube, Rumble. But we will play significant portions of it on this show as well. But it's nice to get the uninterrupted Dennis. And the thing that is the main takeaway that I said, but I'll say it again, is that his mind is still there. He's still so, so sharp and clear. The clearest thinker in the game, and we need him right now. So that's coming up as well. Other interesting stuff, I've got a big conversation with Dr. Gorka that's going to be coming out probably also early next week, talking about the White House's revolutionary counter-drone program that they've got going. This is the future of modern warfare, and it's always great to get insight from inside the White House itself. I also had a fascinating conversation earlier in the week with a Democrat strategist named Evan Barker. I don't think she's going to be welcome back in Democrat circles, but she is a book out called Nothing Left that's on the New York Times bestseller list this week from my publisher, Threshold Editions, at Simon & Schuster. And that's a fascinating one for those of you driving around the car over the weekend, because we get into, first of all, how the Democrats lost in 2024 and how they replaced basically catering towards working class values of trying to make things more affordable, good jobs, healthcare for everyone that's accessible, access, you know, broadband if you're in rural communities, things like that, and moved entirely to identity, where the entire party was based not on merit or excellence or really making your life better, but was based off of grievance politics and identity politics, and how that had her running for the hills. And her story is fascinating, but she had some real insight into the man named Abdul El Sayed. I thought was super interesting. I pulled a cut from the podcast I want to share. Let's play cut one, please, guys.
1: I think if he wins the general election, he will run for president.
2: I have the same thing. I see. We're two for two on who's going to run for president.
1: Yeah.
2: Same.
1: Yeah,
2: I totally agree.
1: I guarantee you he will be the progressive front runner. He's winning in Michigan. I mean, the thing that makes this election so important is that if he wins Michigan, I mean, progressives finally get to prove their theory of change.
2: Yeah.
1: Because so far, they haven't had the ability to do that. They've only won in places like New York City, right? Or St. Louis, Missouri, deep blue cities. And so if he's able to win a swing state, I mean, it's like game over, really, for the Democratic Party. Like, they are going to have to get in line with the far left agenda.
0: Yeah, that's right. The last part is so important. So first of all, this is exactly what I've heard from Michiganders who I know stay on top of this stuff, is that he's got the eye of the tiger. He wants to run for president. She also says in the interview that she does not think Alexandria Ocasio-Cortez is going to run for president, which is, I also think she's probably right on that too. That's why I said two for two early in the clip. But just think about the stakes here, that what we've got, what we're setting up. And I've got tons of Abdul Sayed clips I want to play again when we come back from the next break. But what's being set up is the Democrat Party is so historically weak. They cannot stand up to a anti-Israel, anti-Jew, pro-communist movement, because that's where all the energy is. And the energy is winning out over any sort of values. As I noted this week, Abdul El Sayed inventing all these grievances that he's got, saying that he's being discriminated against because he's got a long name. His first name is exactly as long as one of my very white sons. So it's one of these things where he will come up with ways to portray himself as a victim, but he's also more charismatic, He's more fun. And he went up against a Looney Tune character named Haley Stevens. And I've got a cut from her being increasingly Looney Tunes. But here's the thing to track, and we'll get into this on the other side of the break. The Democrat establishment is going to have to embrace the most radical people in American political life, or else they have no chance of winning, which means they're going to be embracing some of the worst ideas we've ever encountered on the national stage in America. More on that when we return. This is the Alex Marlowe Show, and we'll be right back.

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5: With SRN News, I'm Keith Peters in Washington. The Senate has confirmed Cameron Hamilton as head of the embattled Federal Emergency Management Agency. Hamilton was among 74 nominations approved by the Senate on Friday. The former Navy SEAL is returning to the agency he briefly led last year. Republican Senator Bill Cassidy said Friday he'll back Todd Blanche's nomination to be Attorney General, likely paving the way for Blanche to be confirmed to lead President Trump's Justice Department. Blanche's prospective confirmation appeared threatened earlier Friday when Republican Senator Lisa Murkowski announced her opposition. Murkowski cited concern that the administration could proceed with a $1.8 billion fund. On Wall Street, the Dow by 151 points, the S&P advanced 47. More details at srnnews.com.
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0: right, let's have some fun. Let's dunk on some Dems. We'll start with, I promised, a Haley Stevens clip. This is the conundrum the Democrats find themselves in, because they have now nominated a guy whose friend, Sam Piker, said that America deserved 9/11, who wants the streets to flow with the blood of the capitalist, who cozies up to the Cuban regime, even though that he's a guy who loves luxury houses and luxury products. He's just, he's a troll. People aren't getting this about Piker. He's not a serious guy. He's a troll. If the, I'm not saying that there isn't a ounce of seriousness to him, but it's infotainment. He's having a blast. That's what's going on with people. And he does not care. He's a total online terrorist. And terrorist in the figurative sense, and he's certainly endorsed terrorism in the literal sense. But he says the things that get him the most attention. That's the whole point of what he's saying. And Haley Stevens, he called her out specifically and said, we're not mending fences. But here's her approach to the Saeed phenomenon. Cut 16, please.
1: Let's be really clear, because you're relitigating a primary that's over. It's over. I said what I had to say, and I stand by what I had to say, to be honest with you. And I believe Abdul heard me. But the deal is that no American is my enemy. No Republican is my enemy. You know, no Democrat is my enemy. We got to cut this stuff out. We got to start working together. We got to start looking at this country as, you know, this beautiful, free place that we love.
0: Okay. I'm going to have a spicy take here, guys. If you think we deserve 9/11, you are absolutely my enemy. And if you campaign with a guy who says we deserve 9/11, then you are absolutely my enemy. Not hard to do. Not hard to say. Obvious, in fact, now that you think about it. But she needs a little more stick it to him, and then maybe she'll be able to get all that, get back in the game politically and run for something else. Maybe Saeed will endorse her one day, though it's not going to happen. Never. He'll never do it. All right, let's talk about, I got some cuts. I got some cuts of Saeed. Let's play him talking about his fascinatingly long name, cut 5.
2: You know, they think that you want to use my whole name against me. Mike, listen, man, if you can't say the name, it's Abdurrahman, keep the name out your damn mouth. I'll be happy to give you lessons.
0: It's Strawman. No one cares about his name. It's the, there's not a single soul who would vote for, in my view, there's not a single soul who thinks the difference between Abdul and Abdulrahman, or if his name is Bob, is the problem. The problem is he is a communist who makes hundreds of thousands of dollars a year and has multiple houses, and also does not think the state of Israel is a right to exist. And he minimizes terrorism by saying that it's just hurt people hurting people. And he campaigns with radicals. That's the problem with the guy. It's not his name. From my perspective, if his name was Bob and had those perspectives, then I would never vote for him. But if his name was Abdulrahman and had the viewpoint of a Marco Rubio or J.D. Vance, I'd vote for him all the time. Okay? So that's how it goes. Let's see. Let's play cut 3, please.
3: Can you clarify for us what your position is on funding for Israel if you do become a U.S. senator? Are you opposed to all funding for Israel, period, military funding?
4: I'm opposed to unconditional military aid for any country. That is Israel, yes, but that's also Egypt, where my family immigrated from. That's Pakistan, that's Saudi Arabia, that's UAE. And that's not because of a focus on what's happening anywhere except for a focus on what's happening here. I just don't understand why anybody thinks it's the right thing to do to send our tax dollars abroad to fund foreign militaries when our own kids barely get to go to schools that are functional.
0: So I want to take this argument seriously, because I think that it is resonant with a lot of people. And I think that this is an important thing, is that people should really have to justify the aid we're getting. And this is where he's very clever and not to be underestimated, because all of that sounds pretty reasonable. And I think a lot of you in the audience are thinking about places like Ukraine, where we keep sending money and that war is going to go on forever. And we're not really sure what the purpose is or how it helps Americans. And unless we really think that Russia would otherwise start invading NATO nations, then there's not really a lot in it for us, and we keep just shoveling money over there. So there is an analogy. But we know the truth is that he does not believe Israel should have a right to defend itself. He does not believe that a nation that is at war, and they aren't the ones who declared the war was declared on them, that they should have the ability to defend themselves at all. And even though they're terrific allies in the region, and everyone else in the region is either enemies of America or less productive allies, plenty of great allies, but a lot of them are more recent and don't do as much for us, that they can defend themselves, but not Israel. And that's the thing to keep an eye on. And will people in the Democrat Party see it clearly? I don't think so. So let's see. All right, here is, let's do, I got cut six, please. Go ahead.
5: What do you tell those people about whether or not this is a pie-in-the-sky dream that you're going around Michigan talking about?
4: Well, clearly I'm a different kind of Democrat, as we just talked about. $60 million spent to try and beat me because I don't take corporate money. I'm here to actually take on the challenges that working people face. Imagine you had a Congress that actually worked for you instead of worked for the corporations in the exact same way that Mike Rogers has made it work for a very long time.
0: It's just good messaging. And this is what I'm saying, is that no one wants corporate money to decide our politics. And this is very, this is where my populism might differentiate me from a lot of what else you might hear on the talk radio dial, is that this messaging I know resonates with a lot of people on both political parties. And if you didn't know all the background on where he comes from the Islamist perspective and the communist perspective, you hear this, he wants corporations out of politics. Now, will he walk the walk on that? They never do. They always end up taking corporate money once they win. But in the first campaign, this is the exact right approach. And if he's going on friendly networks like MSNBC and CNN, then he'll be able to stick on that message. And then that'll make him a real threat. Trump sees through this, though. Let's play cut 14, gentlemen.
6: It's very important for the country that we win, because you have people getting in office right now who will destroy this country. Your person in Michigan that won the other night,
7: Abdul Sayed,
6: he is a disaster for the country. Got a good line of stuff. I watched him. He speaks well, speaks okay, seen better. But I'll tell you what, guys like that get in, they'll destroy this country.
0: I love you. I've seen better. His off the cuff jokes never cease to amaze me. This is a clip from a couple days ago, so forgive me if you guys have heard this, but I've had this on repeat to Mrs. Dr. Marlowe. I must have said this to her at least 14 times since Trump said this 4 days ago. But play cut 10, please, guys.
8: Why is the U.S. intervening to support the Japanese
9: yen
8: at this time?
9: To support
8: the Japanese currency?
9: Because we have a good relationship with Japan. We're very strong, very, very strong financially. They have a weakening yen, and they wanted a little bit of help. And we're always there for Japan. Japan's been very good to us, with the exception, of course, of Pearl Harbor. They were not good.
8: What is the U.S. getting out of that arrangement?
9: Financial benefit.
0: I see that.
9: It's also good for the world economy.
0: That's good, guys. I'm in awe. Why are we supporting the yen? Because Japan's very good to us. We have a great relationship. They've always been perfect, aside from Pearl Harbor. Just perfect. He sees the objection coming. Like it's coming down, like it's a hung curveball. He sees the objection, and then he just knocks in the upper deck. Don't forget about Pearl Harbor. That was not being good to us. But since then, they've been okay. We're going to miss him so much. Don't forget that. We're going to miss him so much. So the trick is with El Sayed is if you let him talk and you let him stay in his talking points about getting money out of politics, and I'm a different kind of Democrat and I'm against the establishment, he's got a shot. You've got to tie him to the most radical elements of the Democrat Party. Here's Jennifer Welch, one of the most ugly people on the internet. Cut 15, please.
10: So what they're going to do is they're going to say, Abdul El-Sayed, he must be a terrorist. He must be this insane person. Well, they've run against him. And they can't dig up any dirt on him at all. They've tried. They say, oh, he campaigned with Sean Piker. Who gives it? Tough. Get over it. All of you are campaigning with J.D. Vance, Stephen Miller, Donald Trump, Ted Cruz, etc. Go f*** yourselves. I am so sick of this narrative that somehow who the Democrats campaign with is this horrible thing. Look at the monsters running this country into the ground.
0: That's good. So it's no big deal that he campaigned with a guy who said America deserves 9/11. No idea that a guy that thinks October the 7th was justified, that Israel doesn't have a right to exist, where he instructs his audience how to make terrorist weaponry and bombs online. That's just the beginning of it. The stuff the guy says, his favorite flag is the Hezbollah flag. He said it doesn't matter if the effing rapes happened on October the 7th. And Saeed hangs out with him. So you don't think that matters? You think Americans care about that sort of thing? You don't think it might be an insight into where things could go if Saeed gets a lot of power? And now we know from Democrat strategists, he wants to run for president. So that's the task we've got. I got one more cut of him talking Piker on CNN. Cut four, please.
7: Well, I can't come together with someone if you are willing to embrace people that loves Hamas or that thinks America deserved 9/11. I think that's reasonable.
3: What's your response to Senator Fetterman?
4: In Trump's words, what a lovely gentleman. I'm less focused on folks who are campaigning with me, more focused on the folks I'm campaigning to. And I think it's important to stay in touch with the folks who you want to elect you. I think that's clearly what's gone wrong with Senator Fetterman. It's clear he probably doesn't spend much time in Pennsylvania because he was campaigning with Bernie Sanders and now wants to renounce Bernie Sanders. I don't know if he still thinks he's a Democrat or not.
0: There's a lot in there, but you can see that's where he starts looking too thick. He starts looking greasy. He starts looking like he's a reality star and not a serious politician when he starts doing that stuff. So this is the framework that we need to get them on this footing. Because if they're on this footing, when they're in a position where they have to defend his connection to Hassan Piker, it's going to be hard to do. And trust me, we're just beginning to unearth the Piker footage. Remember, there's like 7 hours a day of him for the last decade. And if you don't think we're not going to get more and more radical phraseology, we are not running against Abdul El-Sayed. We're running against Hassan Piker. And that's not just in this race. That's every race, because every major Democrat, you just saw Haley Stevens do it. You saw Bernie Sanders do it. You're going to see mainstream figures in the Democrat Party say, hey, he's just a big tent. He's welcome in, even though he's a guy who associates himself openly with a guy who thinks America deserved 9/11. So you see that? That is the playbook. That's what we got to do. We get him talking about getting money out of politics and making healthcare more affordable. He's got a shot. We get him talking about the fact that he is now associated with people who think Israel's no right to exist, hates America, think Hezbollah might be legit, and thinks 9/11 was worth celebrating. Then the Democrats are going to have a very hard election cycle. And so that's why we can't lose hope in this regard. We've got to keep the faith. All right, we come back. I got some WNBA stuff for you. I'll give you an update on the Todd Blanche confirmation as well. This is the Alex Marlowe Show. Keep it right here and stay tuned.

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14: All right, we got some news updates for you. Senator Marsha Blackburn won her GOP gubernatorial primary race yesterday, which is great news. I have a great affection for Senator Blackburn, now running for governor of Tennessee. And it should be a lock there. The politician I've interviewed the most over the years and never makes a bad vote. So it's always a good sign. Tennessee has got the best, I would say, maybe crop of politicians of any state in the country. Florida could give them a run for Ohio's producing some good people too, but, Tennessee might be it. And so good stuff over there. Also interesting though, Trump endorsed Andy Ogles losing to an establishment pick after spending from green energy groups came in. This is very interesting because Ogles is very well liked in the conservative movement, seems like a very unique guy and, someone with a unique personality, and had the Trump endorsement also

0: was closer to the governor over there. I think that's how he got across the finish line. So, and I don't know a lot about him. I'll tell you, I got a friend who's in that district and said he hadn't even heard of the other guy and voted for Ogles, and Ogles lost. So, an interesting L there. We're keeping a close eye on the Todd Blanche confirmation, where Lisa Murkowski and Susan Collins are now opposing confirmation. And Mitch McConnell may be dead, maybe not. I don't know if he's dead. I don't think he is, but something going on. But Collins and Murkowski both think that he would further politicize the Department of Justice, which is completely insane to me, because I believe they both supported Merrick Garland. Murkowski definitely did, and I'm sure Collins did as well. Merrick Garland ran the most politicized Justice Department in our nation's history. Look no further than the New York Times best-selling book, Breaking the Law, written by me. Now, Garland, I think, was partially a patsy here. Garland was a figurehead that was put in charge because he was well-liked and could get confirmed. But his top two deputies, Vanita Gupta and Lisa Monaco, were the ones who were the top architects of lawfare against President Trump during the 2020 to 2024 Biden administration. And they all happened on Garland's watch. Garland could have stopped it at any point, never chose to do so. Why did he choose not to do so? Because he was himself part of the lawfare superstructure. That was okay to Murkowski and Collins, but was not okay Todd Blanche, because he might politicize things more because of, I guess, all the chatter about the $1.8 billion anti-weaponization fund, which I didn't like. But overall, we got to try to get Blanche across. I think he's a good guy, and we're wasting a ton of time here because the lawfare apparatus within the DOJ is a existential threat to the Republic. And it would be very fascinating to see what he could do if he had the opportunity to clean up that department even more than he has. He's done a good job as acting. So we'll have up-to-the-minute updates at Breitbart News, but this is a very narrow path with the narrow majority. All right, next up, there has been leaks coming out of the Pentagon suggesting that our munitions are short, that we're running out of weaponry because of the Iran war, which continues to drag on. And a lot of the, you know, $20 burrito talk that's dominated the conversation over the past week, a lot of it has to do with the soaring cost of energy and the fact that now there's all this tension in the Strait of Hormuz, which is new. We did not have this tension in the Strait until the recent invasion 5-6 months ago from Trump. And that is an added strain on American economy. So we've got an imperative to wrap up this war. But the thing is, it's very hard to win the war when you're not just fighting the Iranian regime, you're fighting Americans. This took place on CNN yesterday. A woman named Sarah Matthews. Check this out. Cut 23, please.
1: They are true if Trump is posting about it being treasonous, and I agree with your point that it's very disturbing if they are accurate, but it leads me to believe they are when he's posting about it and wanting to target these leakers and go after them. And I'm happy that the information is out there, though, even though it is concerning because now the Iranians know just how weak we are.
0: So this is a person who was, I guess, a deputy press secretary in the first Trump administration for a short amount of time. And I don't know what she's up to now, but it's a saying that she's happy Iranians know the U.S. is weak with munition shortages. First of all, when you use munitions, you have shortages, so we can redevelop stuff. But the fact that so many people in America seem to be rooting for the Iranian mullahs is completely sick. And Trump has got to win some of these people over, at least convince America these people are wrong, in an election year, because there are major political implications here. All right, I didn't get to my WNBA stuff. I'll take that on the podcast, so head over there. Thanks to the team. Go in peace, to love and serve the Lord. Thanks for listening and watching.
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0: Watching train.
1: On this vote, the yeas are 86, the nays are 11. The 60-vote threshold having been achieved, the bill is passed.
0: Senator Darlene Graham reading the vote tally on the Russian sanctions bill, legislation co-written by her late brother, Lindsey Graham. Passage of the package Friday signals renewed bipartisan support for Ukraine as the war drags on. The legislation would penalize countries that continue to buy Russian oil, gas, and other exports. Louisiana Senator Bill Cassidy has announced that he will vote to confirm Todd Blanche as Attorney General. On the floor of the Senate, Cassidy explained his support.
2: But even critics admit that Mr. Blanche knows the law and is a hands-on administrator. He has instructed U.S. attorneys to focus on violent crime, human and drug trafficking, and fraud in programs like Medicare and Medicaid.
0: Two Republican senators, Alaska's Lisa Murkowski and Maine's Susan Collins, say they will vote no on Blanche's confirmation. A major White House construction project has just hit a legal roadblock, Willie Nelson reports.
3: A federal appeals court has ordered the Trump administration to halt construction of the planned White House ballroom, ruling that President Trump cannot build it without approval from Congress. The 2-1 decision finds the president lacks unilateral authority for the project, even though the administration says it is being paid for entirely with private funds. The court put its order on hold for 2 weeks to give the administration time to appeal to the Supreme Court. Willie Nelson, The White House.
0: The Senate has confirmed Cameron Hamilton as head of the embattled Federal Emergency Management Agency. Hamilton was among 74 nominations approved by the Senate on Friday. On Wall Street, the Dow by 151 points, the NASDAQ rose 342, the S&P advanced 47. More on these stories at townhall.com.
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12: 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For a limited time, Pure Talk is offering any of their plans for just $15 a month for the first 3 months, including their top tier.